0: football in Dallas, Oklahoma defeated number one Texas 27-24 on a 47-yard field goal on the final play. Alabama at home has fallen behind number two Georgia. Bulldogs score for a 17-14 lead. It's mid-third quarter. About 10 minutes to go at Kentucky. Wildcats still ahead of 10th-ranked LSU, 24-20. USC back in the lead at Penn State, 24-20 in the third. Halftime at 12th-ranked Utah. Utes ahead of Kansas, 21-17. Indiana won a close one at Nebraska. UCLA with the upset at Oregon. I'm Steve DeSager.
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6: That's right, Martin Weiss, Alex Monaco here on a Fox Sports Football Saturday. I tell you what, right now, Lane Kiffin and LSU in a dogfight with the Fighting Will Steins of the Kentucky Wildcats. 24-20, like Steve DeSager just said, 10 minutes left in the fourth quarter. LSU could fall to 4-2, 1-2 in conference play. That's not what you'd like to see when you went out and got the big splash hire with Lane Kiffin. And conversely, Alabama did give Georgia the first halftime deficit that they've seen so far this season. They now trail 17-14, but have the ball in the third quarter. Alex, we'll keep our eye on those two games as we go forward, and of course, the baseball game as well. But now, what do you say we make some NFL picks?
7: Let's go.
8: All right, boys. First, let's recap last week a little bit.
6: Go for it.
8: All right, so Martin, you had yourself a week. In fact, you had the week of weeks, better than anyone's had so far this season. 4-1 Woo-hoo! On the week, with your only loss for some reason deciding to take the Jets along with Alex. Both of y'all took the Jets. That didn't work out very well as Tyson Bagent and the Bears pulled out the win, and I got that one right. That was one of my few. I went 3-2. Alex, 2-3 on the week. Martin jumps up to a tie for first with me at 9-6 over the course of the season, while Alex is a distant 5-10. However, on the Atomic Dog side, my man is undefeated.
6: Nice.
8: Alex hits with the Patriots to go a perfect 3-0 so far in the season. I finally got my first win last week on the Jags winning. And Martin did not do so well with the Broncos. We have both gone 1-2 with our Atomic Dog picks. Alex, way in the lead. We're interested to see where you go on that one later. But first, let's get to our five games of the week as Alex looks to cut into the deficit a little bit. We will start off, let's see, we had some, the big spread of the week last week was the Ravens-Titans. Both you guys got that right. I got kind of hosed on that one with the late cover in the end. Let's go with the big one this week. It's in London. Jaguars are 7.5-point favorites over the Eagles in what is essentially a home game for the Jaguars over there in England. Alex, what do you think?
9: This is a very, very trappish spot because I can't tell where Vegas is luring you, but I can't lay that many points off what was one of the sickest bad beats I've seen in a long Scotty Van bad beat time. A Philly team, gut check game, no one believes in them. That is when they typically give you a better version of themselves. Obviously, this is a London game. This is a huge advantage if you look at the humble history of the Jags. But I got to take the points here in a game of against the spread.
6: When you say nobody believes in the Philadelphia Eagles, count me among them. I am right there with, I don't believe in them either. I wouldn't bet this team with your money. Look, 7.5 is nasty, okay? I don't like that hook one bit. You know what else I don't like? Philadelphia's offense before Lane Johnson retired and when Cam Jurgens still played for him. Give me the Jacksonville London Jaguars to cover the 7.5 in a game in which you'll be able to turn off at halftime.
8: Woo! I kind of have a rule on these games in my betting. And when you ever see 7.5 and 3.5, they're doing it for a reason. They're trying to get you to go the other way and take the underdog No, I'm not falling for it. I see 7.5. I'll take 7.5, and I'll take the Jaguars along with Martin as well. All right, let's go with one of the better games of the week. We got the Rams. Here's another one. 3.5-point favorites at home over Josh Allen and the Bills. Martin.
6: The last time Josh Allen played the Rams, it was a fantasy football bonanza. 6 touchdowns scored. 3 rushing, 3 passing. This Rams team in a gotta-have-it spot, in my estimation. I do think I'll go Rams win, Bills cover. And we start to ask, because this Bills defense, I think, is a actual problem. And Matt Stafford has not been good, but this Bills defense is one of those get-right spots.
9: Yeah, you would want to. Obviously, I took the Atomic Dog Patriots and fade the Bills. I'm going to fade them again. I still think this is a number the Rams can cover. They played really poorly last week, so I hope for a bounce back. Ironically, though, just from a betting lens, this is rare air for Josh Allen. Last time he was getting more than 3, 2024, wow, on the road and got smacked. So this could be luring you to take the Bills. And I got real questions about this defense. And 7 turnovers last 2 weeks, I said it earlier. I'll take the Rams at home in primetime.
6: You know what, Garrett? Check that. I'm taking the Rams, too. I'm taking the Rams to cover.
8: Oh, oh, I don't like this at all. Once you change your pick over, you're doomed. But he's going on the side that I want to take.
6: Woo-hoo! Oh. It's because I didn't want to. There's nothing I want to see less than Josh Allen just dunking all over my pick. You know what I'm saying? But no, I believe in the Rams way more than I believe in the Bills.
9: I literally just, right side.
8: I just said that I like 3.5s whenever I see 3.5, so I'm taking 3.5s again. All 3 of us going Rams. The game of the week in the division of the year, we got Seahawks and Niners. The Seahawks are 3-point favorites at home. Alex, what do you think?
9: This one is really tough. I'm gonna do the reluctant thing here, and I'm going to try to sell high off of San Francisco. This is 3, Garrett? You reading this as 3, or is this 3.5? Straight 3 right now?
8: I'm seeing straight 3.
9: All right. I'll lay the 3. I'll take the home favorite. I hope I'm not walking into it. A must-win game for Seattle, although I do have questions about them. But on a home stand in a game where you'd think they would hold court, and we're selling high, if you want to call it, off of San Francisco from an against the spread lens as well, I'll take the Seahawks -3.
6: 54-9, the last 2 matchups between these 2 teams. I am taking the Seattle Seahawks. Again, they're the bar mitzvah defense. They separate the men from the boys. Brock Purdy has been playing great this season. I take nothing away from the guy, but I just do not think that this 49ers team, with all the injuries that they've withstood, are going to be able to hang with the Seattle Seahawks defense.
8: If it was 3.5, I'd go with the Seahawks, but it's only 3. I'm going the other way. Give me the dog. I'll take the undefeated Niners, somehow being an underdog. Despite being undefeated, I'll ride them until they buck me. All right, next one, the ugliest game of the week. We got Jets and Browns. Jets somehow are a 1.5-point favorite at home over a team that's clearly got a better record. Martin, where are you going?
6: They clearly have a better record, but I'm not sure that they're a better team. Honestly, this might be a little bit of football karma spot. The more I got to hear that Deshaun Watson is actually playing well, and you got to give him credit. First of all, no, he's not. Second of all, no, you don't. Give me the J-E-T-S, Jets, as a favorite. That's so disgusting. But I can't back the Browns after the inflated feelings that they've had over the last few weeks.
9: Party way, baby. I'm squad riding. Give me the J-E-T-S as well. Couple of interesting things here from a betting lens. Since last season, teams will lose by more than one possession, like our Jets, in their next game. 60% cover. On top of that, Browns have not won 2 straight on the road since 2020, and Watson's never won and covered 4 straight in his career. They're on a 3 straight up and against the spread streak. Jets haven't covered in 2 straight weeks. We call that the buy low, sell high. Give us the Jets.
8: I love your number. I'm going to stick with it. I'll take them with 4 in a row. Give me the Browns. I know it's tough to, on a road game, taking the Browns basically to win, but I'm going to roll that way.
6: I'm convinced Garrett's just put the Jets in here so me and Alex can take him and he can take the other side.
8: 100%. I was exactly hoping that would happen. And our final game, we talked about it in length earlier in the show. You got Bears, 1.5 at Green Bay. Alex, fire away.
9: Yeah, I heard, if you heard earlier in the show, I'm doing a tough thing. Obviously, I'm rooting for the Bears. But just in a 1.5-point home dog, you don't get it often. An embarrassed spot for the Packers in their first home stand. They play with pride. This is a really, really good spot historically, believe it or not. It's a backup quarterback. You heard my LaFleur number. Give me the go, Pack, go. Cheeseheads, hold courts at home.
6: Yeah, I'm not going with that one bit. Go Pack, go home. They're booting their home opener. They'll be booed in this game when a backup quarterback goes into Lambeau and beats them. This is the first time the Bears have been favored in Lambeau since 2006. Think about where you were, all right? Think about how things have changed. You know what's changed in Chicago? Ben Johnson, all right? This guy's going to do laps around Matt LaFleur and his beautifully immaculate haircut.
8: Sign me up on that one. I'm right there with you, Martin.
4: Da Bears.
8: Da Bears all the way. Martin and me are sticking with Chi-Town and Ditka. All right. Now let's go into some Atomic Dogs.
1: They may be mean. They may be ugly. But it's time to open the cage.

0: one of Alex's adopted hometown New York teams. Give me the New York Football Giants to win outright against the Washington Commanders. You want to talk about things that make no sense. Giants plus 4.5? What are we talking about? I understand Jaden Daniels is back, but he's going to have an arm, the left arm sleeve looking like the Terminator or RoboCop. I'm not buying it one bit. Jameis against the spread as an underdog, 23-13-1. And Dan Quinn against the spread, 23-39 as a favorite. That's the worst active head coach in the NFL. I think the Giants win this one outright off of another interception to steal the game like they had last week.
1: Alex, I'm actually going to take the floor before you. You have the 3-0 record. You're going last. You get to pick wherever you want after us. I will go first quickly. I'm taking all the Bengals and all of my Survivor picks, which is an awful and terrible idea. They are the destroyer of Survivor picks all over the country every year. That's why I'm kind of hedging my bet here, and I'm going with the Dolphins getting their first win of the year. So either one way or the other, I'm going to be a winner here, whether it's Survivor pick or my atomic dog. Alex, you're up.
2: Well, I wanted to give you the Saints, but I'm going to go in for an emotional one. Give me the L.A. Chargers in their first win at home. So many statistics to give you so little time. But Herbert's 5-1 against the Broncos all time. Sean Payton, not great against Jim Harbaugh. Only covered one time. Harbaugh's 6-1, 5-2 straight up in this spot. And can we really say what it is? Chargers have lost 7 straight on the money line. 7 straight. They haven't covered since week 16. I mean, what are we doing? Give me the 3.5. I'm all set. Bo Nix is 10-10 on the road, Martin. He's pedestrian on the road. And this is not a top 5 defense. And they lost their number 1 asset at corner. Go Bulls. But they're not bad.
0: That is an emotional play for you. I'll tell you, you know what teams that lose 7 straight just might be? Bad, Alex. Although, to your point, the Tampa Bay Buccaneers on Thursday night did come out not only covered, but won outright against a more than a touchdown favorite in the Dallas Cowboys. So stranger things have happened. Coming up next, there's something strange brewing in Lexington, Kentucky. And, of course, we got the Cleveland Guardians with a 2-0 lead over the Chicago White Sox, top of the 8th inning. We'll keep an eye on everything and dive into more NFL talk. Coming up next, Martin Weiss, Alex Monaco, Fox Sports Radio.
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0: Yeah, something strange happening in Lexington, Kentucky right now, I'll tell you that. Coming to you live from the Fox Sports Radio Studios. You can follow us on Twitter and tweet the show. I'm at Martin Weiss. Alex Monaco is at Alex_Monaco. You can follow us on Instagram and TikTok. Right now, Alex, where's your attention pointed? Because there's a lot. There's a lot going on right now.
1: Did you see Kentucky miss a cupcake? Listen, I got an all-world four underdog on Twitter. I threw up, and Kentucky's the last leg. This kid just missed. I think a third grader could make that field goal.
0: I mean, to your point of a third grader.
1: I think maybe a second grader.
0: To your point of maybe a third grader, it was what, a 30-yard attempt? It was that is not even. He kicked that ball from the – that's what you get for kicking a field goal from, like, the 13-yard line.
1: Yeah, that's real. It's a loss for college football because I'm big on rooting against Lane Kiffin this year for a lot of reasons. And so this would have just been stupendous. But looks like LSU is going to get real fortunate here.
0: Well,
1: but
0: not yada, necessarily. Yada. There's 3 minutes, 30 seconds left. Kentucky has 2 timeouts, right?
1: That was it. I mean, they turned the ball over. That was a turnover there. I mean, they've missed 2 field goals in a row. We know football momentum. This is done.
0: They got all 3 timeouts left. As Sam Levitt takes a quarterback draw up to about now. I'm going to call it 2nd and 3. Alabama and Georgia with a 17-17 tie. Georgia has played absolutely nobody this year and just kicked a field goal that has everybody in Tuscaloosa going crazy because that would have given them the lead with 13:41 left in the fourth quarter. I think Alabama wins this game.
1: You know, Georgia's really showing a lot of grit, though, not going away. Similarly, you asked where attention is. To the White Sox not going away. They had bases loaded. Guardians got out of it. Now they're in the 8th. 1 on, 2 out. This is an improbable comeback by Cleveland. Did not see that coming at all, Martin.
0: I think I've seen it's been quite some time since a team, because they were down 2-0 in this series. And then now if they win this, we'll have won 3 straight to go ahead and take the series from the White Sox, who, you know, have been a good story this season, especially when you consider it's been since I sat here at this desk. It's like, man, can you imagine losing over 100 times and still having to go out to work? That's the life of the Chicago White Sox for the last, what, however long it's been. And this year, they really were able to turn things around. Let's look at the NFL slate real quick, Alex. Which one of these games interests you the most as you peruse tomorrow's offerings?
1: Well, we talked about a couple of them that are very much appetizing in our picks. One game we haven't touched on, Martin, that's worth talking out. I find that's interesting here. Do you hold any merit to a otherwise New England Patriots convincing win here? At home against the Raiders, it's a 3.5-point line. And it seems like everyone is kind of writing off the Patriots at home as if they just didn't do what they did in Buffalo last week. Do you hold, because to me, I got the Patriots in a big way in this one. I'm laying the 3.5. I feel like New England turned a corner last week and played a little bit offensively to their strengths and showed you what they can be, which is well-coached and a opportunistic defense. When you take a look at this game, do you hold any momentous kind of perspective towards a stack of W's here for New England if they can pull off a win?
0: Nope. I don't think they have a shot in this one. Respectfully.
1: Wow. Wow.
0: Like, I think that when you look at that New England Bills game just last week, I didn't have the intestinal fortitude to jump on it with you. But I did think that the Bills were kind of ripe for an upset. And remember, we talked the week before, said if this, like the Chargers-Bills game, it's like if the Chargers are able to move the ball on the Bills, it says more about the Bills than it does about the Chargers. I think that's where we are. And when you look at this New England defense, they're down both starting cornerbacks for a Kirk Cousins professional, just a professional quarterback, right? Like, is he going to lose you games? Not if he's got the right stuff around him. And I think that Clint Kubiak, it seems to me that he's made of the right stuff so far. I know that they lost that game against Kansas City, but we're in it late. And we're in it in a way that I really think that if the game had been five quarters, I think the Raiders probably would have won it, right? But it's not. There's only four quarters in a game, and they did get the cover there. But when I look at this Raiders team, defensively and offensively, they just are all on the same tune. They're all singing the same song. And when you're doing that, it's just they're more, way more together than you expected. And I look at New England, definitely a get-right spot against the Buffalo. I should not say that. Check that. They used the Bills' defense as a get-right spot. Mm-hmm. I think as we look forward, that's going to say more about the way that Buffalo plays. I think Buffalo's going to give up a ton of points to the Rams as well. I like the Raiders here, and I like the Raiders. They were really close to being my atomic dog, but the Giants were just a little more tasty.
1: Yeah, I mean, look, Patriots were pretty cozy in the spot as a home favorite last year, 6-2-1 against the spread. I think it comes down to turnovers. I mean, really, this is a league-leading Raiders 9 takeaways team. This is a good coach on offense versus a good coach on defense. But the Raiders, Martin, they're 4-0 against the spread. And they were over 150-1 to win the Super Bowl. They have to drop an against the spread game. Vegas has to drop a Vegas game. Why not at a ruckus environment like this? I'll often lean defense in an offense versus defense coach with the defenses at home.
0: I don't disagree with that, but when I'm looking at the way, especially the Raiders' inability to run the ball is something that is definitely concerning. Going into that game, going into half against Kansas City, had 17 rushing yards. Ashton Jeanty questionable for this one. I'm not sure if he's like doubtful, I think is probably the more accurate designation, even though I'm pretty sure he's questionable on the injury report. I'm not sure if he missed a few practices this week. I do think Mike Washington Jr. is very capable as a backup running back, fourth round pick, but I just watched the Raiders and I feel like they have something going on. Like this team has won more games than they did all of last season. There's a good vibe and a good feeling around the Raiders. And I think that New England, the way that Drake May sighed in relief after winning that game against the Buffalo Bills makes me think that not all is right in Patriot land. But there's a lot going on right now in college football. And, of course, Major League Baseball. We'll dive into the rest of

0: Rodgers at Milwaukee. The Arizona Cardinals are reportedly finalizing a deal to trade wide receiver Marvin Harrison Jr., so he will not play on Sunday. To college football in Dallas today, Oklahoma upset number one Texas 27-24. Arch Manning had three touchdown passes, but two interceptions, and the Sooners win on a 47-yard field goal on the final play. At sixth-ranked Alabama, number two Georgia is tied with Bama, 17-all, with about 10 minutes left in regulation. Under 2 minutes to go at Kentucky, 10th-ranked LSU now in the lead, 27-24. LSU took the lead on a 41-yard touchdown pass with just under 10 minutes to play. USC has upped its lead at Penn State to 31-23 with about 11 minutes to go. And mid-third quarter at 12th-ranked Utah, Utes ahead of Kansas 21-17. Easy wins in the top 10 for Notre Dame, Ohio State, and Ole Miss. Number 7, Indiana, won at Nebraska 20-17 on a touchdown pass mid-fourth quarter on a 4th-and-1. UCLA was a winner at Oregon. It was 17-6 with 5.5 minutes to go. 17-15 the final. Oregon missed a late two-point try. Missouri and Oklahoma State with wins. Houston as well. Tennessee won at Arkansas 24-17 on a touchdown with under 2 minutes to go. South Carolina won at 16th-ranked Florida 38-19. Lenora Sellers, four TD passes and a touchdown run. And North Carolina won at number 25 Pitt 21-17 on a 75-yard touchdown pass early in the fourth quarter, right after Pitt had taken the lead. And guys, what would you think was the win-loss record when a number one ranked team plays an unranked team like we had in the Cotton Bowl today? Well, since the start of the 2009 season, the number one teams were 146-2.
1: Wow.
0: Alabama had lost to Vandy 2 years ago unranked, and Alabama 5 years ago had lost to Texas A&M unranked. Oklahoma, with very little offense, got a touchdown on a block punt first half, got the pick six with about 10 minutes to go and the field goal at the end, and beat the rival Longhorns. Back to you.
2: Arch Manning, 2 fourth-quarter interceptions. The one late
0: set up the field goal.
3: What a stat by Steve there. I mean, unbelievable. Honestly,
2: they set up the win. He had the pick six because Oklahoma could score to save their lives, and then all he needed was, what, 25, 30 yards to get in the field goal range after that? After the second interception? That was a rough go for Arch Manning and the Texas Longhorns. Steve Sarkisian going to have a long night tonight. If you missed any of today's show, you want to catch the podcast, just search Fox Sports Radio wherever you get your podcast. Right after the show, today's podcast will be posted. Be sure to follow it, rate it 5 stars, and you can even provide a review. Again, search Fox Sports Radio wherever you get your podcast, and you'll find today's full show posted right after we get off of the air. I tell you what, Alex Monaco, as I sat here, I almost distracted myself reading that, watching Lane Kiffin line up in that unbalanced formation on 4th-and-1, thinking, is he really going to go for this? I told you, Kentucky's going to get this ball back with 1:45 on the clock, no timeouts left, and a chance to at least send it to overtime unless Lane Kiffin actually does go for it and salts the game away. What would you do in this moment if you were Lane Kiffin?
3: Watching this kicker who just missed back-to-back on the show, you have to punt it. You got to punt it. I mean, LSU's got a competent defense. You got to trust it. And this is, again, very, very underwhelming performance by LSU, Martin. Very underwhelming.
2: He sends the punt team out with a win. LSU has a 46% chance to make the college football playoff. With a loss, that drops to 14%. I tell you what, Lane Kiffin was hired to win a national championship at LSU. That's the whole point. That's the whole reason that he's brought in. And you look at a Mississippi team today that put a spanking on Vanderbilt, so much so that there was one Vanderbilt fan left in the crowd. One, just one. Joe Tessitore was talking about it. You can see the videos. There's just one guy left in that thing. So this would be a horrendous loss for LSU. And Kentucky's a good team, mind you. But the idea that you're going to miss the college football playoff, or you're going to have to be on the outside looking in of the CFP in year one of Lane Kiffin, is not going to engender many to the way that thing went.
3: Yeah, and it to me shows you how competitive the conference is this year, too. I mean, really a lot of parity in the SEC, Martin. I mean, taking a look at what we saw even in just the couple of weeks, and that's just really what it is here, is what I'm

0: I'm seeing home dogs in conference have a lot of merit in this particular division. You just saw it. Well, Red River, you know what I'm saying? A little different.
1: Right.
0: But 7.5 at home, or you know, getting the number there, and they outright cover. You saw it with Ole Miss and LSU, and then you saw it the following week with Florida and Ole Miss. So it's almost a week-to-week league here in the SEC. You're seeing a lot of parity and a lot of value on underdogs.
1: Yeah, you are seeing quite a bit as Cleveland has the bases loaded. Just got their second out of the inning, though, with a high chopper. But let's dive back into the NFL slate here.
0: Let's do it.
1: Because, you know, okay, so 5.5 is generally the spot where favorites go to die, right? Like 5.5 is a nasty line. No one really likes to bet it. John Jastrzemski, a friend of mine, calls it a rat line. This is a rat line when you look at the Detroit Lions going to the desert where historically they have a lot of trouble in Arizona. Just going back through years and years and years of Lions football. To see them 5.5-point favorites, Arizona was a sneaky contender for an atomic dog for me. This is a must-win spot for the Lions. And not only a must-win spot for the Lions, it's a Lions defense must play well. Because if this defense doesn't start to turn it around, this Lions team is dead in the water.
0: They are. It's well said. But they're kind of a good team to back off a bad performance, right? I mean, they're 21-14. Awful loss under Goff and Campbell. And how about this? When Detroit's defense allows 30-plus off a loss, following game, they're 13-3-1 against the spread. And I know, you know, I'm with you on not always being a trends guy, but this is a team, you see it. You see in well-coached, I'm still going to give them that credit, well-coached teams that get embarrassed the following week, they typically are buttoned up. And some teams are just that sacrificial club for a bad timing spot. That's kind of what I think Arizona is here. Having said that, they did lose a game off of pick six. So maybe they come in at home dialed.
1: You know, but and Jacoby Brissett's not afraid to sling it, as we've seen, especially if you pay attention to any of the fantasy numbers. He's one of the better fantasy quarterbacks in the NFL, Jacoby Brissett.
0: He is.
1: Just in terms of the numbers, they have weapons on that offense for sure. Jeremiah Love. He's going to play, and then Trey McBride is probably, he's a top three tight end in football, and he's not number three. Like, when you're looking at just the way this thing breaks down, and Michael Wilson has played so well, they're going to trade their first-round pick from a few years ago in Marvin Harrison Jr. Like, that's one of the things that gives you the ability to do that. Oh, okay, that's one of the things that gives you the ability to do that. I'm looking at this Lions team, they have to get this thing done in the desert. 3rd and 5, 27-24, Kentucky. I told you Kentucky was going to get the ball back with a chance to win this thing. You talk about football momentum, so on and so forth. You got 3 timeouts.
0: I just didn't see it, man.
1: You're a little too close because I can see you're winning this big thing. Four-leg underdog parlay if Kentucky goes ahead and closes this one out.
0: Hey, real quick, back to this Lions-Cardinals conversation. I have a fun fact for you here. Jared Goff has never lost to the Cardinals.
1: Interesting.
0: 9-0. Let's not forget, very cozy in this NFC West division for many years. 8-0-1 against the spread against the Cardinals. For what it's worth. For what it's worth.
1: New Cardinals head coach, though. They got out to a hot start. You know, the Cardinals, but this since has been back-to-back losses. I wonder if there's a little bit of a addition by subtraction here without having Marvin Harrison Jr. in the lineup with knowing that he will likely be traded. It seems to be almost a fait accompli that he will be traded. By the time you and I do this show again, Marvin Harrison Jr. probably will be on another team because you don't really announce that type of thing prior to that way. It's like, hey, I'm going to break up with you next week. No, generally you do it right then and there. So it is fascinating as Kentucky's kicker coming out again?
0: Yeah, he's coming out again.
1: Oh, my goodness. This is one of those moments. Dude, are you a man or a mouse? That's what
0: I don't even know. I don't even know how you can watch this. I don't even know how are they going to this guy again, Martin? Oh, my goodness gracious.
1: I would take another shot at the end zone here. But
0: you would on fourth. Well, they're doing the review here, 4th and 5. Where does this LSU has looked pedestrian.
1: Regular.
0: Is Brian Kelly somehow catching less strays if Kentucky wins this game right now?
1: Listen, it's going to be wild when Brian Kelly and Bryce Underwood are running through the Big Ten at Rutgers, as they both after Bryce Underwood's transfers and Brian Kelly gets him to be their guy at Rutgers, and then they start beating up on the likes of Maryland and so on and so forth. This 4th-and-1, I tell you what, sometimes you feel for these college kids in a moment like this because this is massive.
0: Go for 4th-and-1, Martin. Go for the win. You're going to give it to this kid. He can't hit an NFL experience field goal.
1: I'm pretty sure.
0: Do you remember those?
1: The field goals they kick on college game day were farther than the field goal that he missed. A 33-yard attempt as he lines up for it. LSU's going to call a timeout and freeze the kicker, not burn the kicker. You burn a timeout to freeze the kicker. There you go, Martin. Figure it out. You know what? Let's take a quick break because by the time we come back from this, we should have resolution and find out if Alex Monaco is paying his rent off of a Kentucky Wildcat field goal tie. All right, we'll get to that coming up next. Martin Weiss, Alex Monaco, Fox Sports Radio.
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0: pulled down. Kick is away, driving, kick it, looks good, it is good! It is good! You cannot hitch the wagon! Put the ponies in the barn! The Sooners knock off number one Texas in the Cotton Bowl! Oh, mama! Tate Sandell from 47!
1: Tate Sandell sends the Oklahoma Sooners home winners at the Red River Rivalry. I tell you what, Red River Showdown was right there. I get changing the name. Showdown was right there. Now it's the hardest Hooked on Phonics test you'll ever see. That's the Oklahoma Sooners Radio Network on the call. Alex Monaco, Martin Weiss. Alex, overtime, Kentucky and LSU. How you feeling, pal?
2: Feeling good. Going to be interesting. How about USC? Is Penn State that pedestrian? Or is this an impressive win here?
1: I think that it's going to be an impressive win if they're able to hold on, because Lincoln Riley just doesn't really play that well going back east. And Penn State is in the square middle of, like, right between the W and H and nowhere. It is far and it's hard to get to. But Penn State, could you imagine being a Penn State fan from just the last two seasons? You think you got national title aspirations. You lose. James Franklin gets fired midseason. Everything falls apart. Fernando Mendoza comes in, has a Heisman moment on you, and now you're staring down the precipice of your third loss, and we haven't hit Halloween yet.
2: Well,
1: not said. Good.
2: Not good. Bouncing around here just because we're closing up, where are you at with how impressed the Cleveland Guardians comeback is? They're down 2-0. And they just blank the Sox, Martin?
1: Three straight.
2: Is this the hottest team right now just on sheer momentum?
1: I think you might have to make a case for Tampa, but, like, I'm not disagreeing with you. I think we're going to have a nice little ALCS between the two of them.
2: Yeah.
1: And what is a big loss for the salary cap yellers, right? When you're looking at the Guardians and the Rays walking into the ALCS in terms of high payroll teams struggling, low payroll teams doing well when you look at that Guardians team. But, like, we had John Paul Morosi on the show earlier today. Check the podcast. You want to hear him. They do have a Hall of Famer in Jose Ramirez, who was the hit that ball 6 inches off the ground, dusted his shoelaces almost with the bat, and put that thing out of the park to get the winning margin.
2: Unbelievable swing. Borderline iconic for that franchise. That was one of the most inconceivable hits I've ever seen. Why can lefties only do that? You don't see a righty hitting that kind of a ball, Martin.
1: You know, it's one of those things hard to explain. I do want to say, take a moment here, because we played the sound from one big upset today as Texas lost as the biggest upset since 1996 for the Texas Longhorns. But also UCLA beat Oregon. And Dylan Raiola, who came in 2 weeks ago in relief for Dante Moore against USC and threw a party over the USC defense. Dylan Raiola got benched today after being terrible. Three turnovers just the completion percentage looked like a tour date. You know what I'm saying? 6-for-19 or something like that, as opposed to, actually playing well here. He met with the media after the game and was asked why he met with the media after the game. And I don't know. I don't think he's a pro at this point. But I did find that to be endearing in a world where you see a lot of athletes shirking responsibility. You see a lot of athletes kind of ducking from the media or blaming other people. Dylan Raiola came out, addressed the media, and said, look, I got a little brother who looks up to me. I didn't play well enough. And owning that experience is going to earn him some points going through the rest of this, even though he played poorly today.
2: Yeah. It's an interesting role he's in, too, where, you know, he's playing for the following year, obviously. But the performance he had can't go understated. The week in crisis at USC at the Coliseum, that was an unbelievable relief outing. And it does beg the question, you know, when he handles it like that, right, on the podium, can you go to another program and be...
1: See what happens.
2: Yeah, and that's sometimes, you know, how he showed he's handling this moment. It remains to be seen, but it does show you That's how you want a young man who leads a team to respond when he's asked that kind of a question.
1: You also hope he doesn't play that poorly so he doesn't have to respond like that. But in the moment that he does, you'd still like to see that happen. All right, let's dive to the NFL real quick. Gordon Ursay will be on the sideline. So will Mike McCarthy, and Aaron Rodgers will probably be giving him more F-bombs on the way. Do your Steelers get a win this weekend?
2: I'm going to take the Steelers here. This is a team. It's under a field goal. We're off a team. You know, you see a couple of different trends off teams overseas, but I really like a team off a win, fading a team versus back in a team off a loss. And this is a team that's had 10 sleeps to prepare for Daniel Jones. You'd like to think this is a club, Martin, that's going to basically show us they're going to win the games they're supposed to win. Vegas has that as well. For what it's worth, this is a very good matchup for the Steelers over the Colts historically. It doesn't mean much with these head-to-head players, but I'll take a bounce-back spot for the Steelers at home, my man.
1: And, you know, it's also Colts off the London game. I read a report out of The Athletic that's basically if Daniel Jones doesn't start to play better, everybody's going to be the sacrificial lamb here, and there is some validity to that. I think the Colts and Steelers both a little bit overrated in the preseason kind of picks of them. I don't really have much high hopes for either one of these two teams. I know you are on the opposite side of that.
2: Only I listened to you about Pittsburgh. You could have saved me some money.
1: You know, but I do find this to be an interesting matchup. If for nothing else, is there going to be a better scene of theater in the 1 o'clock window? McCarthy versus Rodgers versus the Colts versus Callie Gordon-Orsay on the sideline asking, what are we doing here? What's going on? Like, just in terms of like NFL madness and entertainment, we're going to get some good memes out of this one. I believe that to be true.
2: Without question. While we got 10 more seconds here, another outright dog for you on no one believes in them. Give me the New Orleans Saints, Martin, at home over the 4-0 Vikings. How do you like that?
1: I like it a lot because the Vikings have been falling through the raindrops offensively. And I don't think the Saints are great shakes, but offensively, they should be able to score more than the Vikings. Aaron Torres, Jason Martin, best college football show in America, next. We are.
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21: The Cleveland Guardians are going to the American League Championship Series. They'll head to Tampa Bay after a home win in Game 5 of the AL Division Series, shutting out the White Sox 2-0. The White Sox struck out 21 times tonight, a playoff record. Gavin Williams, the winning pitcher, went 5 2/3, 12 of the Ks. Jose Ramirez, two-run homer in the fourth. In college football, it's just ended in overtime. Kentucky beats number 10 LSU with a 2-point run at the finish, 35-34 in OT. Under 2.5 minutes to go in regulation at Alabama, Georgia winning its top 10 matchup on the road, 20-17. 12th-ranked Utah holding on 27-24 over Kansas early in the fourth. USC has won in the rain at Penn State, 31-23. And Oklahoma beat number 1 Texas, 27-24 on a last-second field goal. I'm Steve DeSager.
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22: 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Aaron Torres, Jason Martin. We are live, 11 p.m. Eastern Time, Fox Sports Radio Studios. What a night. This is one of those nights, okay? So we are efforting Jason Martin. Jason Martin will be with us momentarily, but when I tell you, these are the nights that J-Mart, that DeSager, who's got a smirk like the Grinch the night before Christmas on his face right now. These are the nights that we live for. Cleveland Guardians have advanced to the ALCS where they will play Tampa. Kentucky has just stunned LSU in overtime. And Alabama, Georgia coming right down to the wire. Should mention, by the way, UCLA beat Oregon. We also had Oklahoma stun Texas in the Red River Shootout. And with just over 2 minutes to go, Georgia 20, Alabama 17. I believe we have Jason Martin on the other line. J-Mark, are you there?
0: I'm here, man. Had to reboot. I think it was just this PM window of football that just overran the electricity where I am. And so I'm here just in time for the finish of the big one. But, man, this PM window is just Christmas come early for football fans. This has been awesome. This whole day of football has been awesome.
22: Let me ask you this. Where do we even start,
0: man,
22: on a day like today? So, I mean,
0: you destroying Nebraska?
22: Yeah, I mean, I did ruin Nebraska's season because I texted you when they got up to the double-digit lead or the two-score lead at least. I said, yeah, I guess we got our lead story of the day that feels like two lifetimes in a row. I don't even, J-Mar, I really don't know where to start. USC gets the signature win on the road. UCLA, J-Mar, Kentucky for a second straight week has just won in overtime. LSU, remember people were talking about LSU, best team in college football because they beat Clemson. I don't want to take away from Kentucky, but they are now 4-2. Kentucky wins that game in overtime, so LSU falls. I said it as you were logging in. I know we've said this a lot this fall, but I can't believe they pay us to be here on a night like tonight, man.
0: Yeah,
22: this is
0: too easy, man.
22: I'm just rambling. I'm just blabbing. There's just so much going on in the world of sports. But first of all, you're doing good, man. It's just, I just can't believe what we've seen here over the last couple hours.
0: Yeah, everything is fine, man. Like I said, it really has, it doesn't really matter where we start because we can go through all of it. I mean, there's quarterbacks that were hyped that didn't end up living up to it. There's Will Stein coming on our show, and Kentucky just continuing. I mean, this whole thing, they're a good football team. They are, and they're clutch, too. Minshew comes through, gets them down the field just enough for their kicker to actually make one.
22: I didn't plan on starting here, but for people who have been watching Alabama and Georgia, for those who watch USC, which, by the way, a needed signature win, they get it. And for those of you who are watching baseball, Kentucky, what, in about the final 6 minutes of that game, J-Mart, missed two game-tying field goals. They miss a field goal, then they force a fumble. You've been saying since day one, Sam Leavitt is not the guy for LSU. He fumbles deep in his own territory. Kentucky gets the ball back, misses a chip shot field goal, somehow timeouts, gets the ball back, forces overtime. It's just, I don't know, man. We plan and we plan and we prep and we have notes, and then just five things happen at once right as we got on air.
0: Yeah, so obviously we're live. We won't call this one live. We don't do that. But so maybe let's start in Texas. Let's do the Texas-Oklahoma thing. Let's do the Red River Shootout because, obviously you got the drama near the end of that game, but the storyline is obvious coming out of when it's as good a place to start as anywhere. Texas, number one, won't be number one come tomorrow when the new rankings come out. And really, in the fourth quarter, Arch Manning threw two killer interceptions. Neither one of them were good decisions, and the second one directly led to the end of the game.
22: Yeah, let's dive in. So as you said, Oklahoma, a 7.5-point underdog coming into that game. The last time we saw Oklahoma blown out, against Georgia in Georgia. And this game, listen, it was a great win for Oklahoma, but you're 100% right. The story is Arch Manning. So Oklahoma under 300 yards of total offense. They moved the ball much better than they have, and they took care of the ball. They also had a special teams touchdown and a pick six. So this wasn't, John Mateer turning into 2008 Sam Bradford here, okay? Like, let's call it what it is. And so I just bring it up because, you know, listen, you hate to be mean, but this is big boy college football. These players are getting paid a lot of money now. And I should mention, by the way, we are at the two-minute timeout, Georgia-Alabama, Georgia up 2017. But you're absolutely right. The story of this game, Arch Manning, he did throw three touchdowns, but he had two late interceptions, a pick six, and then a second interception, which set up the game-winning field goal. And I don't know how the story can be anything other than Arch Manning coming out of this game. Because, it's not good,
1: And I think there's some big picture questions. And I think they're questions that you and I have had, but I think they're going to be a main talking point on a national scale. What is Texas's actual ceiling with Arch Manning as the quarterback? Go ahead, J-Mart.
0: Yeah, I mean, that defense can be all world. They've got some, you know, I mean, Wingo is a great player. Coleman is a really good player. The quarterback is just average. He is what he is, and he is what he isn't. And that's just, that's the reality. If his last name weren't what it is, we wouldn't be talking about him at all, outside of the fact that he was the Texas quarterback. But he probably wouldn't be the Texas quarterback without that last name. There's just nothing there. Like, it's not that he can't sometimes show flashes of incredible stuff, but at that level, any quarterback that's playing for a school like that ought to be able to show flashes of it. I think the jury is back in on this. He's just not the guy. And I mean, not the guy for the future. I see no first round talent here. I see a guy who probably will be overdrafted because of his name. And who knows, man, he's still young. He could turn it around, but I don't believe in him. I do not believe in his ability to lead that team, because all the people were talking about, oh, he's so clutch, though. Look what he's done in the past in the clutch. Well, you saw what he did in this game. I mean, Oklahoma couldn't move the ball for the most part during the course of the game. It's not like Mateer was lighting it up. I'm not even sure he had 100 yards going into their last offensive possession in the game. It was all defense and special teams, really, for Oklahoma. But that was enough to beat Texas, because Arch Manning gave them extra cracks by throwing those two killer interceptions late in the game. And both of them were bad decisions. That's the problem. It's not like it was deflected passes that shouldn't be on him. He overshot one and he threw one back across his body when he didn't need to. He was trying to play. It was like he was trying to be the hero. And, you know, there's a lot of pressure on him. We get that. But that's just not what a player that gets the kind of run that he has gotten, that's not the kind of stuff that flies. Not when then you see, you know, Russell and Stockton and some of these other guys, obviously Chambliss, and you just see that Arch doesn't measure up, man. It's just really that simple. I don't think Texas can win the national championship with Arch Manning as quarterback. I do not.
1: So I actually agree with you on that. I want to ask you something. Maybe it's not the most important question. By the way, we do have a final. Georgia did just beat Alabama 20-17. Controversial call. J-Mart, I want your opinion on it in half a second. But before we get to that, I just want to ask you, here's my question on Arch and on Texas. Well, more on, it's not an Arch, it's not a Texas question, it's an Arch question. Do you believe, because I saw RG3, Robert Griffin III, who of course won a Heisman, top five pick in the NFL draft. I saw him say on Cowherd's show a few weeks ago, Arch should come back for another year. He basically said, listen, when I was in college, by that last, this is RG3 talking about now. He said, by my final year in college, it was just easy to me. The game came easy to me. It doesn't seem like it's coming easy to him. My question for you, is this just the more reps? Like, do you think that there's a world where if Arch keeps getting thrown out there, eventually he becomes the guy that everyone has thought he was going to be all along? Or is this just who he is? Probably a B to B minus quarterback with a lot of tools and a good defense, and under the perfect circumstances can be good enough to win you a lot of games, but can't elevate. Do you think that, like what do you think the big picture conversation is about Arch Manning? Does that make sense? Did that even make sense?
0: Yeah, it does. I think that the big picture conversation about Arch Manning, and I saw the RG3 thing, and there are others that are saying, yeah, we think he's probably coming back next year. Are they going to take him back next year?
1: I was going to say he has to come back because he ain't getting drafted in the first round.
0: Yeah, like, I think that the question is, can Texas do better?
1: Yeah.
0: And I know that sounds incredible based on the hype coming in and everything else, but Sarkisian is going to be under some pressure at the end of this year if they come up short, especially if they come up well short, and they certainly could. And a large part of that is going to fall on Arch Manning's shoulders. And if I'm Sarkisian, I'm looking at that and I'm just like, man, we're Texas. We can go get anybody. Are we sure we want to ride with this guy? Can you imagine if the storyline in the offseason is not, is he coming back to school? It's, where is he going to play? Because Texas has decided they're going to go in a different direction.
1: Okay, so I want to jump in on that because I think that that has now become such a fascinating conversation in this portal era. And I think you can argue. I don't even know if there's an argument. Most disappointing team in college football right now is Texas's rival, Texas A&M. Oklahoma coming into today maybe had that category. What do both of those teams have in common, A&M and Oklahoma? They had good seasons last year with quarterbacks that probably weren't the guy, but they won a lot of games, and it's hard to run off a quarterback that you know, when you're winning games. But you and I were on air for a bunch of Oklahoma games last year. They won some games in this time slot. It was never because of John Mateer. Texas A&M, you know, I guess that Notre Dame game early in the year, Marcel Reed was probably the reason why, but by the end of the year, he was a liability. And so I don't know that there is an answer, but I do think that this is going to become increasingly a conversation in the world of college football. Is, if you kind of don't know you have your quarterback, do you risk running off a guy who's good but probably isn't going to elevate you? And I think it's a tough question that Texas is probably going to have to ask themselves after this season.
0: Yeah, and there's more football to be played, and there's more for Arch Manning to potentially prove and make this a different kind of conversation to have. But there's no indicator to me that it's going to be some all-world performance week in and week out from Arch Manning. Again, there are some really nice throws that he makes, but he makes far too many of the opposite. He makes far too many kind of impulsive decisions, YOLO decisions, and he holds the ball too long. He stares down receivers. There was the one pick where he just looked to the left the entire time and then had no time to then come back to the right and go through the progressions properly. I'm not sure what the fix is, but when you look at it, here's the thing I would ask. If you wanted to give truth serum to Texas fans and say, hey, if you guys had Quinn Ewers playing this year with that defense and the guys that he has to throw to, would they win the national championship? Because I think that, you know, everybody was ready to bench Ewers for Arch, we included. We were wrong.
1: Sure.
0: We were flat out wrong. Sarkisian was right. He knew exactly what he was doing. And look, if you want to talk about what does he project to be at the next level, man, Ewers can't get on the field in the NFL.
1: Great call. Great call.
0: If Ewers can't get on the field in the NFL, and we're arguing that Ewers would give them a much better chance right now at quarterback than Arch Manning, then what does that say about Arch Manning and what he's going to be able to do on the pro level? I know it sounds like we're dogging him, but quite frankly, what's left to do? There's just not enough consistency. The thing that drives coaches insane, especially at the NFL level, is inconsistency, not being able to trust your guy. And if you want to see a prime example of that, after I think it was the first interception, when they came back out, Sarkisian ran the ball and ran the ball and ran the ball, and they don't have a running game, not a particularly strong running game anyway. I don't think he trusted his guy anymore. I don't think that Sarkisian believes in his QB, even though he would never admit that out loud, of course. I just think based on his activity and the way that they are calling the offense late in that game, I don't think they trusted him.
1: Yeah, no, I think there's no doubt. And by the way, because we got so much other stuff to get to, but I just want to throw this out there. At some point, like, I do think some of this has to fall on Sark, though, too, because you mentioned two names. Quinn Ewers and Arch Manning, both five-star. They were both deemed can't-miss prospects coming out of high school, and neither of them was developed. Now, Ewers obviously spent a year at Ohio State, but Ewers ends up as a seventh-round pick. Arch, I mean, I think if he declared this year, he's probably a second- or third-day pick, and that's based solely on potential and solely on hypothetical upside, nothing based on what he's actually done on the field. Like, I do think at some point it does fall a little bit on Sark of, like, you know, why does this keep happening? And again, I mean, look at all of these teams across college football that are figuring things out. And it's not to say that Texas hasn't figured things out. They're 4-1. They're still in great position, blah, blah, blah, blah, blah. But when you're the offensive guru, when you've had two high-profile five-star quarterbacks, and it's fair to say both of them have underachieved to this point, I don't know what else you're supposed to say other than that some of this falls on Arch.
0: Yeah.
1: I mean, well, I'm sorry.
0: Yeah. Yeah, it does. Eventually, he's going to have to get a quarterback, and that quarterback's going to have to look the part. That is something that all these great coaches have when they go on their big-time runs, is they do have a quarterback that looks the part and performs on a consistent level. And there was some inconsistency with yours. There was some injury stuff. But Arch is just infuriating to watch, because from moment to moment, you just don't know what exactly you're going to get from him. And again, I don't see an NFL success story at all when I watch him play. And he's young. He could prove me dead wrong over the course of his career. And look, more power to him. I hope he does. I'm not trying to be right about him not being it. I just know at Texas right now, if I'm going to bury Sam Leavitt at LSU, I'm going to say that I don't really believe in Arch Manning at Texas right now. And because of that, I don't feel real good about Texas's opportunity deep in one of these games against the top flight defense, because it does seem like Arch is likely to crumble and throw the back-breaking pick you can't throw late in the game. And that's going to doom Texas. So that's one storyline of like 700 from today.
1: All right, we're going to come back. When we do, Alabama-Georgia was the game everybody had their eye on coming into the day. As I said, we did just get a final as we came on air. Georgia wins, but controversy reigns supreme. Oh, we're going to explain that next. Aaron Torres, Jason Martin on a busy Saturday night, Fox Sports Radio.
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0: Welcome back, everybody. 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We are live, 11:26 Eastern Time, Fox Sports Radio Studios, recapping just an absolute insane day in sports, insane day of college football. Guardians advance to the ALCS. We have so much to get into between now and 2 a.m. Eastern Time. J-Mart, we just talked Red River. I actually want to go to the game that we actually were expecting to be a good one, and it was. Georgia-Alabama, this is the rivalry right now in college football, or in the SEC specifically. And I do want to say it lived up to the hype. Georgia wins 20-17, but it certainly came with plenty of controversy at the Georgia victory. Okay, so I want to set this up. We have some sound. I'll get to you in half a second, Garrett. But late in the game, Alabama is driving. They are trailing 20-17. It is third and 10 on the Georgia 34. So they are in field goal range to potentially tie it. Actually, it was second and 10. I take that back. Second and 10 in Alabama field goal, in Georgia territory, in position to kick the field goal. Keelan Russell drops back. Keelan Russell sees a receiver in the end zone. Here's the sound.
1: Russell taking a shot downfield. And here comes a flag. Has to be, no. Rico Scott was down there. Looks like he got run over.
2: You're expecting the flag. And now
1: they just showed it.
2: Well, the crowd's showing. They're seeing it. I'd love to see, Matt, what you think. Bolden, K.J. Bolden came over. It looked like, to all of us, an obvious pass interference. What do you think, Matt?
3: I couldn't really tell how much contact there was. It looked like the ball landed to the inside of everybody. So I don't know if they're thinking uncatchable or just wasn't enough for the time.
0: That, thank you, producer Garrett. That was obviously courtesy of the ESPN call. Chris Fowler, Kirk Herbstreit, in real time, J. Mart saying that looked like a penalty. It was not called. The next play, Keelan Russell drops back. He is sacked. They are out of field goal range. They have to punt the ball away. Alabama never gets it back. And I know social media isn't a be-all, end-all, but there are a lot of people, not just Alabama fans, that are not happy with that call, J. Mart.
4: It's tough. I think that we also had the benefit of seeing that replay, and the replay made it much more obvious. But that's tough because that's a touchdown, right? Like, I mean, if it's interference, it's not going to be right in the end zone. But that right there stopped a touchdown that maybe changes everything about what we're talking about regarding that game. Sometimes that's the way it's going to go, but that's, you hate that, right? Because in the last couple of minutes, it gets decided by something that really wasn't proper on the field. Now, in real time, I wasn't quite as sure. Like, it did look like there was contact just because there was so much movement, but it was quick. It was really quick, and it was just, well, did he get there just before it? And in real time, I could almost understand why the officials would want to look at it. But I might have thrown the flag and then gone and looked at it, right? Because it looked like it was more on that side than the opposite. But when you see it on replay, you can tell, okay, he was early. He was early in a way that completely...

0: I guess you could say it's bang bang. The issue is the ref that has the best look at it is behind the play.
1: Yeah.
0: But a safety comes over and runs into a guy in real time and basically makes it uncatchable. I will be very intrigued to hear what Kalen DeBoer has to say after the game. And we are obviously efforting sound.
1: He was furious in the moment. And you almost never see that from him. He is very even keeled. Like, I've seen him upset, but not like that. Like, no. I'm not sure I've ever seen him that mad.
0: No, it was a bad miss. It was a bad miss. Now, you can argue Keelan Russell, you know, they're still in field goal range. Now, the big question becomes, listen, a couple things. Is one, if obviously it's a missed call. The counter to it is you also can say that it's hard to say that it cost Alabama the game. Again, they were in field goal range. Keelan Russell on the next play dropped back and was sacked, lost for 9 yards. And that was when they had to punt the ball back. And then Georgia, to its credit, was able to get a first down, which was able to basically run the clock. Alabama ran out of timeout. So it's the weird thing, J. Mart, where you can say it was the wrong call. You can say it certainly crippled Alabama's chances at winning the game. You can also say that they didn't necessarily lose because of the refs. Bigger picture.
1: No, there would still been time. I mean, Gunnar Stockton only had 4 incompletions in the game. Now, he didn't throw 50 passes.
0: He's great.
1: But he was great. He was 18 of 22 for 249. He was completely in control. And yet again, he is by far, to me, the most underappreciated player in all of college football. Nobody talks about him. And all he does is go out there and win. And usually put on performances just like that. But in this scenario, he would have gotten the ball back with a handful of minutes left. So that wasn't the end of the game, but you would like to have seen it play out where Alabama did not, you know, lose out on that call. And then if Georgia was going to win it, Georgia would win it on their own offensive possession, because now we have that ugly taste in our mouth that comes way too often, both in college football and the NFL these days, where we're talking about a call and not a great football game.
0: I'll just put a bow on this by saying a couple things. One, you're right. We need to give credit to Gunnar Stockton, 18 of 22 passing, 249 yards. It is worth noting, by the way, Georgia over 100 more yards of total offense than Alabama, 206 yards rushing, 5 yards per carry in this game. They probably deserve more credit than they're going to get, because this ref's call is going to be the only thing anybody talks about. Really quick, any other takeaway specifically on this game before we pivot to so much else from a busy Saturday in college football?
1: Just that it was a heavyweight fight and there's a lot of talent on both sides. Both those two teams are really good. I believe that. Like, I know the SEC becomes this war of attrition where they just beat up each other and then they get to the playoff and you find out if they're any good. And we've had the wrong kind of results for the conference over the last couple of years. I legitimately believe both those two teams are really good. And I think that they're both, you know, very capable of going the distance. I think Keelan Russell is going to be a superstar. Kind of already is. This wasn't like a giant statistical game, but at his age, he's showing a lot in terms of not just what he can do as an athlete or as a passer, but he makes a lot of pretty solid decisions and runs that offense with a lot of confidence. So really, as you said, it lived up to the hype. But I look at this game and say, man, those are two really good football teams and only one of them could win it. You wish it would have been without controversy, but that's just unfortunately not how it goes most of the time in sports. So I think that, you know, especially considering the weather and how or if it was going to be played and all these other kinds of things during the course of the week, we got a nice gem there, and we got it right as Penn State and USC is happening and LSU and Kentucky are happening, all of them going down to the fourth quarter, all of them won possession games. Just wild. Absolutely wild.
0: Absolutely wild, and we still have a lot to get to. We'll come back, talk a little bit about that Kentucky-LSU thriller. I don't know if we'd call it a thriller in Outzen up in Oregon, but certainly a fascinating result. We have so much to get to. Aaron Torres, Jason Martin, but let's get it over to the news desk. Steve DeSager. We live for nights like this, yeah. My man. By the way, DeSager, I already asked you. Are you and I going to the UCLA home college football playoff game? Are we going to hang out there? I just got to know.
2: You got that same reaction two times.
0: Yes. By the way, really quick, DeSager, before we get to you. J-Mart, you know how you got kind of into soccer after the World Cup?
1: Yeah.

0: my wife happened to be in the room at the end of the Oregon UCLA game and got really into it. UCLA has a Friday night game. I think I'm going to take her to that game because I never get to actually go to games with her because of this job. Yep. And so the equivalent of you buying Brazilian soccer jerseys at some store in Brazil, my wife is now a UCLA football fan because she caught like the right 30 seconds of that game. So yeah, just a little fun fact about what happened at this at our house today. That's all.
1: And funny that you should mention the playoff, because who lost playoff game at Oregon last year?
0: James Madison. Good call.
1: Coach Bob Chesney, who's now the UCLA new head coach, and he brought, I believe it's 11 players with him on the roster, including the star running back who had another 100-yard rushing game. And as soon as the win was secured and he was on the UCLA radio postgame show on our local station, he said, yes, all week it was revenge for us. Wouldn't you know? And they win at Oregon today.
0: A lot of guys on that team. There.
1: Absolutely. So a W for UCLA on the road, 17-15. We had a W for Georgia on the road, 20-17 at Bama. By the way, James Madison looking to go to 6-0 tonight is winning with 2 minutes left, 27-24 at Georgia Southern. As far as Alabama, disgraceful behavior from the fans, throwing object at the Georgia players coming off the field. I'm glad you brought up the pass interference, which seemed, my goodness, like a pretty obvious pass interference call on the defense, not called in the end zone. However, people with the knee-jerk reactions immediately say, that cost us the game. This is not the NFL where they would spot it at the one-yard line. It would put Bama inside the 20. It would certainly be better field goal range. They were down three, but they didn't get a touchdown the entire second half.
0: Keelan Russell also took a sack on the next play that got them out of field goal range.
1: I'm saying two costs for a win.
0: Yeah.
1: I don't know if you could take that step and say that cost us the victory.
2: That's what the fans are going to say, though, because it makes them feel better. It always feels better to think you got screwed than that you just lost.
1: Okay, if you're going to talk about that, Bama fan, then you also talk about what was in your control, stopping Georgia with 2 minutes to go. You had a third and short coming up, defensive personal foul, handed Georgia a first down, and they could take a knee three times right after that, and the game was over. We got more college football in a minute, but we do have a Cleveland Guardians team with, to say the least, not much of a payroll, going to Tampa Bay to start the AL Championship Series on Monday. Game 5 of the ALDS in Cleveland went to the Guardians 2-0 over the White Sox. The Chicago White Sox struck out left and right all season long, and it really cost them in this series. In fact, the Guardians pitchers tonight set a record for strikeouts in a 9-inning game. 21 in this 2-0 victory. The Guardians franchise has not won the World Series since 1948, longest drought among all major league teams. How much did they dominate the White Sox hitters tonight? In 9 innings, the White Sox put exactly 9 balls into play. 2-0 Cleveland, the final. The NLCS starts Sunday night on Fox TV. Dodgers at Milwaukee. Now at Dallas today, Oklahoma over number 1 Texas, 27-24 on a 47-yard field goal final play. Georgia's win was 20-17 at Bama. Alabama's at Tennessee next week. Tennessee needed a touchdown with under 2 minutes to go to win at Arkansas 24-17. Dominant wins in the top 10 for Notre Dame, Ohio State, and Ole Miss. Number 7, Indiana won 20-17 at Nebraska on a touchdown pass mid-fourth quarter. Kentucky at home in overtime beat number 10 LSU 35-34. UCLA led at Oregon with 5.5 minutes to go, 17-6. 17-15 the final. Oregon missed a late 2-point try. Florida, ranked 16th, lost at home 38-19 to South Carolina. USC a winner at Penn State tonight 31-23. And North Carolina won at number 25 Pitt today 21-17. Right now with about 4 minutes left at 12th ranked Utah, Utes ahead of Kansas 41-24. Just starting the second quarter, early second, it's Boise State ranked 23rd, leading at Fresno State 15-13. The late game is on FS1 tonight. It involves Hawaii. It's not in Hawaii. It's at Arizona State. Sun Devils leading Hawaii second quarter 14-3. And as far as ACC finals, Wake Forest is 5-1 after winning at NC State 38-14. Georgia Tech at home edged Duke 28-25. Cal at home beat Virginia Tech 25-20. Virginia at home beat Syracuse 28-25. For those who missed the Louisville game last night, Cardinals were down to Florida State 14-0 after the first quarter, but beat the Seminoles 44-20. Back to you.
0: By the way, speaking of Friday night, BYU won, setting up top 10 matchup next Saturday in Provo. I saw they're going to have College Game Day for the first time.
1: In Utah,
0: 17, 18 years, something like that.
1: BYU ranked in the top 10. They won 24-10. And while we're on the Big 12.
0: Let's do it.
1: Can we just mention that Arizona Wildcats scored early and often at West Virginia today.
0: Wait, are we going to have to get a ticket for Arnie Spanier for that college football playoff game?
1: He doesn't leave his house.
0: UCLA versus Arizona? What? Big 12 champ Arizona versus Big 10 champ
2: Dude,
0: UCLA?
2: Dude, if he didn't go to the Final Four.
1: Or the Knicks. Or that. Yeah, exactly.
2: The Knicks. Yeah, that's right.
1: West Virginia's 0-3 in conference. Arizona beat him 52-31.
0: Yes. He did go to UConn, Arizona, though. Credit to him. So.
1: Okay, so once every year he gets out of the house.
0: Yeah. And he does live in Connecticut now. I know where he lives, not the exact house, but the town. It's not a far.
1: Yeah, no more Vermont.
0: Yes. All right, DeSager, thank you very much. Fox Sports Radio, Aaron Torres, Jason Martin. We are live here approaching midnight Easter. We'll come back, Jay Martin. We'll look at the rest of just a wild Saturday in college football. We might have to do some college football on the other side as well because there is so much to get to. Also, as DeSager said, congrats to the Cleveland Guardians on advancing to the ALCS. So much to discuss. Fox Sports Radio.
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0: 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And of course, Jason Martin. We are live approaching midnight Eastern Fox Sports Radio studios. Put a bow on the last segment, J-Mart. Kalen DeBoer has gone to the podium, was asked about a controversial non-call. It was second and 10. Obvious pass interference was not called. Here is what he had to say.
20: What were your thoughts about the no call on the deep ball to Rico Scott late?
21: We can't put the game in that situation where the officials, you know, come into play. And so we just got to control the things we can control.
22: Did you get an explanation on why there was no call in there?
21: I mean, just didn't feel, I guess it was pass interference. So, I mean, no, that's all you're going to get.
0: That was Kalen DeBoer after the game, taking the high
2: Thanks,
0: road.
2: Thanks, Kalen.
0: Yeah. You know,
2: I'm not surprised. Yeah. That's kind of always been sort of his MO, but you want him to kind of be mad in that situation, but that's the smart thing to do. They're not going to change the result. Maybe some Bama fans would want him to fight or whatever like that, but like what's he really going to gain? The coach thing is, yeah, we left it in their hands because it was that close. And that's basically what he said.
0: Yeah. No. So Alabama does fall to 20-17. Georgia wins. And as referenced, there was a late controversial non-pass interference call. Should have been called pass interference. It wasn't. Alabama was in field goal range. Next play, Keelan Russell gets sacked, knocked him out of field goal range. Jamar, let's get to some other results quickly. First of all, we kind of led the show with it because it happened within seconds of us getting off air. About those Kentucky Wildcats, man.
2: How about them?
0: 35-34, second straight win, not only in overtime, but in overtime where the other team scores first, kicks the PAT, Kentucky scores and goes for two. They did it to South Carolina last week. They did it to LSU this week. Just unbelievable, man.
2: Kentucky is pretty good. I will say this, though. I just wonder what LSU fans are thinking right now, because losing to Ole Miss is one thing. Like, that was a completely different environment. And Ole Miss, if there was one game they wanted to win this year, it was that one. And they, you know, got out and did it. And Chambliss was able to do what he needed to late in order to secure that victory. I don't think they had Lane Kiffin year one losing to Kentucky on the bingo card.
0: Nope.
2: I don't think anybody thought Kentucky was going to be this good, though, either. And so I'd be curious to see how bad this looks at the end of the year, because right now it doesn't look bad at all. I mean, that's a 5-1 Kentucky team that it's about time to start putting some respect on their name. And I would say Will Stein will make that point pretty clear. I still think LSU fans probably need to chill out, though, because I think they're going to get exactly what they want out of this Lane Kiffin experiment. I just don't think that they have that thing fully formed yet.
0: No, I don't think so either. And, you know, listen, I've been critical about a lot of things with Lane Kiffin. This game, to me, doesn't define anything as far as what he is. And I'll say this, too, and I think you and I talked about it probably in late August, early September. There was some buzz of, like, playoff or it's a total bust. You know, one guy said national championship or bust with the roster. I listen, you spend a lot of money. We get it. I don't think Lane Kiffin isn't the right coach for LSU, and I'm not sold that this game doesn't change anything in my opinion as far as the bigger picture with LSU. So yeah, real quick, Oregon, UCLA. Take it where you want.
2: You could talk about your Deshaun Watson redemption arc. I'll talk about my Nico redemption arc. Chesney, we thought that was probably going to work out as a good hire. I don't know what the ceiling was going to be, but there were a lot of the right kind of vibes coming from that hire and just from him in advance of that hire. Still really nice, though. Still a really nice win. I think, though, all due respect to UCLA, Oregon, this has just been a disaster of a year. You lose Dante Moore. The end of this game, Dylan Raiola's not even playing quarterback for you.
0: I forgot about that part, but keep going.
2: You know, DeBoer had his comments. Well, Dan Lanning had his Chris Brown shot at USC a couple of weeks ago. But, I mean, just – Oregon was one of those teams that you felt like could go all the way. Matter of fact, I think they were your pick to go all the way in the college football playoff. And they could look, still plenty of time, but they don't look right. And I'm not sure they've looked right since moment one against Boise State. They just have not been the same team. This one is strange. There's some that you can kind of see coming, but Oregon kind of falling like this is not what I was expecting at all coming into this year.
0: Yeah, I'll tell you, I think on the other side, we'll very briefly touch on this because I actually have one more Oregon question. And I do think, by the way, we should at least acknowledge USC did go on the road and get a pretty big win. It's more they couldn't afford to lose it more than, you know, them getting the win. But USC did beat Penn State to improve to 6-1 as they head into their bye. And, you know, everything's right in front of USC as well. So, you know, we joked about UCLA going to the playoff. You know, maybe that game to end the season will have major implications. But, yeah, we got a lot to discuss, J-Mart. I have not even mentioned that – not mentioned, but we haven't talked enough about the Cleveland Guardians advancing to the ALCS. So baseball is down to four teams. College football is crazy. The last ranked team, by the way, did just win. Utah took care of Kansas. So we still got a lot to get to. Eric Torres, Jason Martin, this is Fox Sports Radio. We are going up until 2 a.m. Eastern Time. Still a lot of ground to cover. A lot of college football, a lot of NFL, Major League Baseball, Fox Sports Radio. We are Fox Sports.
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22: College football victories for Oklahoma and Georgia right now in a late night game mid-second quarter. Number 23 Boise State has just scored again. 22-13, the lead at Fresno State in the first half. In Dallas, Oklahoma over number one Texas, 27-24 on a 47-yard field goal on the final play. And then number two Georgia was a winner at Alabama, 20-17. Seventh-ranked Indiana won a close one at Nebraska, 20-17. And Kentucky at home got an overtime win over 10th-ranked LSU, 35-34. UCLA upset Oregon. Tennessee won a close one at Arkansas. South Carolina with the upset victory at Florida. USC won at Penn State, 31-23 tonight. North Carolina won at Pitt, 21-17. The Cleveland Guardians will go to Tampa Bay to start the ALCS Monday after eliminating the White Sox in a Game 5 tonight, 2-0. I'm Steve DeSager.
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7: 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J-Mart, really quick before the break, Just another minute or two on college football, and then we will switch gears to the NFL. But one, you did ask me, you know, hey, something's just not right with Oregon. I'm not saying that I believe this. But it,
9: I don't know where you're going, but now I'm very intrigued.
7: Well, we talked a little bit a few weeks ago about the vibes guy head coach and what happens to the vibes guy when you don't get the right coordinators. And I think the preeminent example in the NFL right now is Dan Campbell. We love him. Locker room speeches are great. He loses Ben Johnson and to a smaller degree, Aaron Glenn. Doesn't look like quite the same team. So here's my question. Oregon probably, you know, they're right up there with Texas A&M. There's a few, but one of the more disappointing teams in college football. Kentucky and Will Stein, maybe the most surprise, the biggest surprise in college football, 5-1 wins over A&M and LSU. Will Stein was Oregon's offensive coordinator last year.
9: Yeah, so I figured out where this was going about 10 seconds ago.
7: It's just a thought. And I will say two things. One, they also lost their defensive coordinator, who's now the head coach at Cal. Cal gets a win today. That team has not been good. I'm not ready to be like, that's the reason. But I do think in hindsight, when I look back at my preseason Oregon national championship pick, and part of it today, by the way, maybe it's a different story if they have Dante Moore. But to the point that you brought up earlier in the show, like Nico Iamaleava did get knocked out of this game for a big stretch of the game. So it's not like UCLA was at 100% either. But I just bring it up. I'm not saying there's an apples to apples direct correlation, but probably losing both coordinators probably should have played into my thinking about not picking Oregon in the preseason the way that I did. I do think there was probably a little bit of a brain drain on the coaching staff, excuse me, that I probably didn't account enough for.
9: I mean, that's fair, and it makes a lot of sense. And you using the Lions as one analogy, you could also, I think you could include the Philadelphia Eagles, who we'll be talking about as well, and look at their head coach and that situation and the drain of talent that they've seen. And that's one of the things that you would find most impressive about a guy like Saban, is he could withstand that and still be there, standing at the end, and have another guy that would come in that would become somebody's next great head coach somewhere else. It's kind of unheard of now these days. So maybe that is what it is. I mean, not that Lanning is not a good coach, but that it's kind of hard to completely, you know, restock the cupboard when you had so much of it coming from other guys on that sideline that you were working so closely with. And sometimes it's not as easy to replace them. All I know is that Oregon is in trouble.
7: Yeah.
9: They're in big trouble. They may not even make the playoff. I mean, they're going to have to do a whole lot more than what we have seen them do on the field so far this season, or they're going to take a couple more L's, and we're not going to be talking about Oregon in January.
7: Yeah, Oregon still has a game against Ohio State, you know, at the shoe, so that's the big one. Obviously, if you win that one, you're in good position. You know, I'll say this about the Big Ten. You know, there's been this big conversation about, you know, who's better, SEC or Big Ten, and depth, and who's... Here's the thing. There are a lot of teams in the Big Ten that I'm not sure are great, but if you don't show up ready to play, can beat you. They play Nebraska next week. I know Nebraska, you know, Nebraska, but they were right on the cusp against Indiana today. To the point that you brought up a minute ago, Dylan Raiola got benched in this game, the former Nebraska QB. Northwestern, by the way, is sitting at 4-1. So I'm just saying is that you know, you got to beat Ohio State, but you play the way that you have. There are other losses on the table. Really quickly, because I swear I was planning on switching to college football. J-Mart, I know the Kentucky thing is a feel-good story, but I'm looking at their schedule. If we assume that 10-2 probably gets you into the college football playoff out of the SEC, next week at Oklahoma, Vandy, bye, at Tennessee. Now, it's worth noting they never win at Tennessee except during the COVID year when it was chaos.
9: This would be a year they would have a shot, though, you would think.
7: Yes, Tennessee barely surviving today at Arkansas. Florida at home. Florida went from bell of the ball to just train wreck in record time. At Missouri, Louisville. I'm just saying, I'm not saying I'm there yet. I'm not saying it's impossible for the Kentucky Wildcats to finish 10-2. And if we assume 10-2 gets into the playoffs, I'm just saying there's wins.
9: That's our third hour segment, man. Okay. That's the overreaction segment right there.
7: Okay. Well, let's save it for hour three.
9: But no, what you're saying is right. Yeah. Like, yeah, I mean, I was just kind of teasing our, I don't want to overreact, but yeah, when you look at it, Oklahoma on the road is not going to be an easy game. But they can absolutely win it. I think that's the key. Every game that is remaining on their schedule, they've got a shot. They have a legitimate shot. And you recall when they played Alabama tough. I remember you sent me a message and said, yeah, Alabama's not very good. Look at what Kentucky's doing to them.
7: Yep, that's true.
9: Come to find out, Kentucky's just good. Like, Kentucky's just legitimately a good football team that is doing a whole lot right and is surprising the nation right now. So credit to Will Stein and just the program in general and what they've been able to do in a very, very short time up there. That's got to be a fun environment to be involved in right now. We're not even talking about Kentucky basketball. We're talking about Kentucky football, and it's, you know, mid-October. That's usually not a thing. I mean, it's usually a thing when it comes to defensive battles and things like that. But this is a team that can score in the 30s. It's a team that can come back on you late in the game, that can make some plays, that has a quarterback that seems to be poised late in games. It's impressive. And look, when you look at something like the Oregon situation, the Texas A&M situation, some of these other teams, Penn State, you know, all that, like, somebody has to fill those spots.
7: Yep.
9: And why not Kentucky? If Indiana can win the national championship, then Kentucky can find their way into the Final 12.
7: Well, and Indiana made the playoff in year one with a first-year head coach. So
9: yeah, that's right.
7: Yeah. So I'm not saying it will happen. I'm saying if you look at the schedule and if we think 10-2 gets you in, I think it's probably more, lot of football left, but I think it's probably more in play than people realize, especially when you start thinking about the teams that are starting to fall off, right? You know, LSU already has two losses. They still have Texas and Alabama left on the schedule. Alabama picks up a loss. Texas picks up a loss. Just saying it's probably a little bit more probable than most. One last college football thing. We'll come back. We'll talk that debacle on Thursday night with America's team. But USC, Penn State. I mentioned it before the break, but USC, first of all, this might be random. I think there was added pressure on USC today because of the UCLA-Oregon thing. I've lived in the city long enough to know USC, they not only cannot handle losing well, they cannot handle UCLA being good in football. We talked about USC after that Oregon game. We've talked about USC in the bigger picture of what Lincoln Riley needs to do. If they lost this game tonight at Penn State, they still have Ohio State at Indiana, and now all of a sudden a very tough UCLA team, a much better Wisconsin team than we thought. I don't think there was a pathway to having the season that they wanted if they lost tonight. They survived. I don't want to say they survived. They were the better team. 31-23 was the final score. Couple late defensive stops were the difference.
9: I was about to say, defense actually stepped up for them late in that game.
7: Yep. Yeah.
9: No. I didn't have anything else to add. That's a point in itself. Like, that's not usually what you expect. You expect some offensive explosion late or something like that to get you back in. But no, they had a big time interception or a punch out. It was a punch out and a fumble recovery late in that game that kind of helped seal it for SC. But that's good for them, man. That's not something that you expect. And if you're Lincoln Riley, you got to exhale a little bit.
7: Got to exhale. You're 6-1 heading into your bye. And it's funny, you know, we talked about even just keeping the job. It was, you know, like you got to win some games on the road. You got to beat some teams that you're supposed to beat. And Lincoln Riley and USC do get the win. They improved to 6-1. They actually, because they played in week zero, they have two byes coming up. So they play at Wisconsin they have a bye next week at Wisconsin, then Ohio State at home, then another bye before they play at Indiana. And everything's in front of them, just like it is for a lot of teams in college football, but USC improves to 6-1. Fox Sports Radio, Aaron Torres, Jason Martin. We are live here after midnight Eastern Fox Sports Radio studios. We'll come back, J-Mart. We teased it. We got to get to both Thursday night, but then also a busy week in Philadelphia as well. The NFC East, you know... that's it. The NFC East. I don't know what there is to say other than, we'll discuss it all next. Fox Sports Radio.
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7: Welcome back, everybody. Aaron Torres, Jason Martin, Fox Sports Radio, Fox Sports Radio Studios. We'll be back. We got to talk a lot of Thursday night football and the state of things in the NFC East. But before we get there, though, let's get it over to the news desk. Steve DeSager.
16: We do have one NFL note to pass along. The reports are the Arizona Cardinals are finalizing a trade to deal wide receiver Marvin Harrison Jr. So he's not present for team meetings tonight, and he's been told he will not be active for the Sunday home game against the Lions. By the way, after this weekend, the Cardinals' next game is at the Rams in the stadium where they already won their season opener at the Chargers last month, which means Through the first 6 weeks of the season, the Cardinals will have played just as many games in L.A. as they have played in Arizona. Odd but true fact.
0: We got to talk about that Marvin Harrison thing, by the way. That's weird. Yeah.
16: And they're not saying where he's going.
0: That's
16: it is not
0: the weird
16: finalized.
0: Part.
16: I mean, who's to say that the trade won't be upended by various injuries tomorrow? It is the NFL, after all.
0: Are we sure it's not like, yeah, we totally got a trade? Whatever. We'll figure out some time to get to it.
16: Late night college football. It's late second quarter. Number 23, Boise State, is leading at Fresno State 22-13. At halftime in the late game on FS1, at Arizona State, Sun Devils ahead of Hawaii 17-6. A win in Dallas for the Oklahoma Sooners. Don't think a lot of people saw this one coming, but it is the rivalry game. Beat number one Texas 27-24. Another reason not to see this one coming, actually watching the game and seeing Oklahoma's offense. And yet, on a 47-yard field goal on the final play, 27-24 Sooners.
0: Seven in a row, Steve. Seven in a row. This is the seventh Red River rivalry game in a row where the underdog has won outright.
16: Wow. Wow.
0: That is great stat. I did not know that either.
16: And here it had been, well, wait a minute. We had these lopsided finals in recent years.
0: Well, I don't remember. Texas was coming off a loss to Florida, who was terrible last year. That one I remember. And I'm not going to lie and say I remember the rest of them.
16: Arch Manning with two late interceptions. Number two, Georgia won at Alabama 20-17. Indiana ranked seventh, won on a fourth quarter touchdown pass at Nebraska 20-17. And Kentucky got a 2-point run at the end of overtime to beat number 10, the LSU 35-34. Wins for UCLA and Tennessee, victories for South Carolina and USC. By the way, in the Big Ten, Illinois won in overtime at Michigan State 38-37. Purdue at home walloped Minnesota 41-13. Last night, Iowa dominated at Washington. James Madison is 6-0. They secured a win tonight at Georgia Southern 27-24. North Dakota State is a Mountain West school now. They were 5-0, but lost at UNLV 13-7. UConn wins at Temple 34-20.
0: Darn right.
16: Charlotte 0-6 after losing 50-10 at North Texas. UMass was 4-1, but lost at home 20-19 to Miami, Ohio. Game 5 of the AL Division Series went to Cleveland, a home win against the White Sox, 2-0, 21 strikeouts for the White Sox offense, a playoff record. Jose Ramirez, 2-run homer in the fourth. The road team had won each of the first four games, meaning Cleveland had lost the first two at home, and they still advance, going to Tampa Bay to start the ALCS on Monday. The National League Championship Series starts Sunday night on Fox TV. Dodgers at Milwaukee, you could not ask for a better pitching matchup. Here we got Chris Sale against the Dodgers this week, and that's been topped by Jacob Mizorowski tomorrow night against Tarek Skubal in Game 1. Mizorowski's ERA this year, 1.80. Opponents batted 157 against him for the full season. Skubal in his last five starts, 5-0. The Dodgers game two starter on the road will be Yoshinobu Yamamoto. That'll be Monday afternoon. And by the way, the NBA preseason had started last weekend. The Raptors played in Vancouver, beating the Clippers today, 114-106. Dallas and Houston each started camp early since they're in China right now for two preseason games. Houston won Friday. They'll play each other again early Sunday. WNBA finals start next Saturday. Atlanta at Golden State. And an NHL injury. Rangers goalie Igor Shesterkin out for the season after last night's knee injury. Back to you.
0: Thank you very much, Steve DeSager. DeSager will be back in just a few minutes with his extended update right before 1 a.m. Eastern, as we do every single week. Fox Sports Radio. This is Aaron Torres with Jason Martin. All right, Jay Mart, we've teased it. By the way, before we get to Thursday night, I'm sorry, that Marvin Harrison story is weird.
3: Yes, it is.
0: For people that did not hear what DeSager just said, Marvin Harrison has been made aware that he will be traded, but the trade will not happen until after Sunday's games will be played. And as of right now, there is no indication on where Marvin Harrison will be going. I
3: don't understand. Like, why would he even suit up?
0: He's not suiting up.
3: Yeah, okay.
0: But well, I mean, still.
3: Like, it's still, like, then why even wait? Like, what are we doing here?
0: But why wouldn't the trade be announced? That's what I'm saying. I think to me, I don't know how to describe this. I think they, I don't, let me put it this way. The only way that I can take this with the way that it's reported is that they actually don't have a trade done. They just want him out of the building and they are literally working to figure out what that trade is. I know it sounds crazy.
3: Well, I mean, they definitely want him out of that building. Like that's kind of been a open secret for a while now, which is still kind of stunning that it's gone so badly for him. But it's just the way it's gone. And it wasn't getting any better. And I think they wanted to cut ties, but it is definitely odd. Like you don't generally not hear of a destination. Maybe they're talking to multiple teams.
0: That's what I feel like.
3: Like there probably are some teams that are interested, but they don't have it narrowed down to one. So maybe they're not as close to the finish line as they think they are. So they're saying, all right, we don't want him to play tomorrow because we're hopefully going to have him out of the building by next weekend. So let's just go ahead and tell him and make sure that it gets out to the public so that it's toxic enough that no one would expect him to be there. And then that gives us time to figure out the best move.
0: Yeah, there's something that doesn't add up there. But we will see Marvin Harrison not expected to play. Arizona hosting the Detroit Lions on Sunday. Lions, of course, coming off that debacle themselves against the Carolina Panthers. Speaking of debacles, I'm just going to put it out there, J-Mart. We got about 13 minutes here to debate and discuss.
3: That's not enough.
0: Well,
3: actually, I mean, well, it is enough. Because there's no wrong answer.
0: All right, embrace debate. Who is more screwed right now? The Philadelphia 76ers. The Philadelphia.
3: Yeah, they're screwed. They've got LeBron. They're not winning anything.
0: Yeah, Joel Embiid showing up late to practice. We'll save that segment for another time.
3: He's the new scapegoat, by the way.
0: Oh, yeah. No doubt about that.
3: 100%.
0: Yes, yes.
3: Max Kellerman's going to be burying him with Rich Paul.
0: Oh, they're already,
3: by Thanksgiving.
0: Oh, they're already planning out the leaks that aren't really leaked. Can it be a leak if you just openly talk about it on a podcast?
3: Yeah, yeah, exactly.
0: I don't know. We will debate Joel Embiid being the downfall of the Philadelphia 76ers another time. Philadelphia Eagles have their own downfall, 2-2. Lane Johnson retires. Cam Jurgens is traded, have lost two straight. And somehow they might not be the biggest mess in their own division after Dallas loses on Thursday night to an undrafted rookie quarterback on a short week against an 0-4 Tampa Bay Bucks. I'll just ask you, who's more screwed right now, the Eagles or the Dallas Cowboys?
3: I mean, that's a different question than what I would say, which is that loss might be the worst loss I've seen in the NFL in a couple of years.
0: Sure.
3: Based on just everything that you ran down, which was obvious to anybody watching it.
0: It was one of those games where, like, coming in, even as dysfunctional as the Cowboys are, you never really considered the world where they didn't win the game.
3: Yes.
0: Like, it was just, and they, you know, they scored first in that game. They were up going into this, and you were like, they scored early in the game, and I was just like, oh, okay, cool, this game's over, whatever, you know, whatever. And then it just wasn't, but keep going. Take it wherever you want.
3: I mean, that's the kind of loss that gets people benched. It's the kind of loss that gets people fired. He hadn't been there long enough to be fired. And I'm not saying you bench Dak. It's not like Dak Prescott is your biggest problem or anything like that in Dallas. Who is more screwed? Man, it's very, very difficult to try and parse this, but I'm going to say it's Philadelphia. And I think it's because we've seen this now for a couple of years. I'm not sure they have a head coach long term. They have not looked the same since they lost their original two coordinators in Gannon and

0: to see them as screwed bigger because I think that they fell from a higher platform.
1: So your reasoning is essentially why I actually agree that Philadelphia is more screwed. And it's not to say that Dallas is not screwed. Go back to Dallas.
0: More screwed is the key.
1: Yes, yes, yes. And it's for all the reasons you said. It's because Nick Sirianni, like, listen, we can criticize Brian Schottenheimer for plenty, and we will. He at least seems to have that side of the ball figured out. And I know I say that at coming off of a week where they only scored 16 points. But I still think, to your point, Dallas's offense will be fine, is fine, whatever. Philadelphia is a mess. Philadelphia has a head coach that has not, one, he has no specialty as far as offense, defense. He's not a play caller. He's not anything. He's a vibes guy, which we talked about earlier in the hour with Dan Lanning. But he has not proven the ability to win games when he doesn't have the right coordinators with him. And I think it's fair to say he probably doesn't have the right coordinators, at least on the offensive side of the ball. And then I think the big issue that I would say beyond that is exactly what you just said, is Jalen Hurts right now is not a good quarterback. Now, some of that has to do, of course, with Saquon Barkley being banged up, whatever. But when you're talking about a guy who is completing this is the NFL. This isn't, you know, the Big 12.
0: Right.
1: 59% of your passes, 7 TDs, 3 INTs. You're averaging 6 yards per completion. And he doesn't seem to want to run the ball anymore.
0: Mm-hmm.
1: And he doesn't have the right coordinator. It's just, and oh, by the way, it seems like the front office is at least willing to concede that this may be a semi-rebuild by trading your starting center, of course, just days after your tackle retires. Add all of those reasons up, and I think there is no doubt that this is I think they're more screwed than the Cowboys. And I even think that we are starting to see that maybe Howie Roseman sees this already as a lost season and is starting to kind of already plan for the 2027 season.
0: Do you think the coach and quarterback are both back next year? Do you think one of them is back next year? Do you think they're both gone?
1: Well, I don't think Nick Sirianni is back.
0: I don't either.
1: Yeah. And I think he's kind of funny. He kind of cracks me up, excuse me. But, you know, last year you lose in the opening round of the playoffs. You lose on wild card weekend. And I don't see the pathway to having the kind of season that would warrant bringing him back. And listen, Howie Roseman has fired a Super Bowl winning head coach before. Like, it has been done. And so, no, I don't see him coming back. Jalen Hurts, I would have to look a little bit more into the contract. But I'll say this. Remember, Carson Wentz had signed the big extension, and he got paid, and they still went to Jalen Hurts in a different, you know, different era. And so it's not to say that they haven't moved off of a highly paid quarterback as well. So, yeah, with the Jalen Hurts thing, I would have to look a little bit more into the contract, what it would mean. But I think there is going to be pretty significant change going forward.
0: It bothers me that Jalen Hurts, or it bothers me when a quarterback is so reliant on a tight end when I feel like there's talent elsewhere.
1: Sure.
0: I've always felt like Devontae Smith has been underutilized. Even when A.J. Brown was there, I felt like Devontae Smith was often underutilized based on the talent that we knew he possessed as well. But like, I do not think that you are going to be a successful offense if Dallas Goedert is the guy that we're talking about mainly on offense. Like, Saquon Barkley a couple of years ago was the biggest reason, along with that defense, why they were able to do what they were able to do and win that Super Bowl. And, like, since that point, obviously Barkley was off last year. He hasn't been as healthy this year. And Hurts just, he does not look focused. He doesn't look dialed in any way, shape, or form.
1: Do you think there's some, like, it's not a perfect parallel, but one, Russell Wilson, like, just the way they play, da-da-da, whatever.
0: Right.
1: I feel like Jalen Hurts has somehow gone Hollywood. And I don't know, like, how that is, because he's not in Hollywood. He's not married to anybody famous that I'm aware of. I just feel like at some point he became, like, a brand, and I don't know, I just there's just something not quite right. I just, that's kind of how I feel.

0: Yeah, I mean, again, here's a weird comment, but I think it's an accurate comment. I saw the entirety and covered the entirety of A.J. Brown's time here in Nashville with the Titans, where I do the show. Covered that team on a daily basis, talked about them for hours every day. And I saw the degradation of A.J. Brown from what he was at the very beginning to talking more about himself and being more in his feelings and having some issues. And eventually the trade happened where he ends up leaving town. And there was stuff in the offseason where he was kind of being cryptic and weird and all this other stuff. But what was the talk about why Philadelphia made so much sense? It was because he and Jalen Hurts were very, very tight. They had gotten tight at a wedding, and they had been real good friends. They would have, like, dinners together with their families and all this other kind of stuff. And so this was going to work great. Well, what happened during the time that A.J. Brown was in Philadelphia? That relationship deteriorated to the point where they ended up needing to move on from A.J. Brown and send him elsewhere. I don't want to overreact an hour early.
1: Good call, yeah.
0: But I think there is truth to the idea that there are scenarios in sports where one guy can destroy a franchise from within, even when you don't see it. I think A.J. Brown might have wrecked that franchise because I think he did a number on Jalen Hurts. Mm. And I don't know. I can't, like, specify what that number was and what Jalen Hurts is now. But just your point about the brand, and he's kind of become a lot more self-absorbed than he used to be, it feels like. At least the storylines coming out about him aren't the same as that Players Tribune article that he put out. And even the story that I've told over and over again about being in that locker room right after the game in which he was benched for Tua and watching just the class and maturity that he was handling himself with and all this other stuff. I think being around a toxic individual can sometimes destroy a good environment. I think A.J. Brown might have been toxic enough that it wrecked the future of that franchise.
1: Well, you covered A.J. Brown way more than I did. And when I say more than I did, I didn't at all. That's an interesting take. I thought, first of all, when you mentioned like the best friends turn frenemies turn enemies, kind of reminded me how of like everyone is Kevin Durant's best friend until they play with him.
0: Yeah. You know, yes.
1: Kyrie, oh, that's my best friend. Oh, James Harden, oh, that's my best. And everything always ends with people being traded. I don't have much else to say on the Jalen Hurts side of things. It's an interesting theory. I didn't know you were going to go there. I would have to think about it more. It's interesting that essentially you're saying like it's the trickle down effect of having A.J. Brown in the locker room soured everybody. I think it's probably a conversation worth having. Very quickly, because we only got a few minutes. Just because the Philadelphia Eagles are a bigger mess than the Cowboys does not mean that the Cowboys are not a mess.
0: No.
1: 2-3, blow that game in Brazil against the Ravens. Obviously, again, to reiterate, you lose to an undrafted rookie QB on an 0-4 team on Thursday night. And I'll just say this real quick. The defense statistically is in many ways worse than last year through this time. And they had the worst defense in the NFL last year. So we only got a minute or two, but take it wherever you want in the Cowboys because just weird vibes there. So
0: Definitely weird vibes. Just it's odd. I think that the stunning thing, I was thinking about this while you were talking. The two teams in the division that right now you might feel the best about just in terms of the vibes are the two that don't have their starting quarterback playing for them right now.
1: Mm-hmm.
0: And in Washington's case, you don't even have the backup because Mariota got hurt. I don't know if he's back now, but he missed the last game or missed a good portion of that London game against the Colts. But then, like, the Giants, think about how bad it looked for them a couple of weeks ago. And then even Jameis in his first performance looked awful. They go make this move for McCarthy. We don't know what that's going to look like, right? But the Giants and the Washington Commanders, right now you just kind of are like, yeah, you know what? They're doing okay. Nobody's saying that about Dallas and Philadelphia. It is amazing to me what the NFC East actually looks like right now. Nobody had this coming. Like, nobody saw this coming. We might have seen, you know, Philadelphia is not going to be as good. Maybe Dallas is getting a little bit too much hype, but not this, man. Like, losing to a team where Todd Bowles is almost surely going to be out. They don't know what to make of the Baker Mayfield extension at this point. He's hurt. You've got somebody that I would bet less than 5% of the NFL public had ever heard of before he got into that game last week or on Thursday night on a short week, to your point. And then they beat Dallas in that scenario. That's unthinkable. That I can't even describe how bad a loss that is. Hopefully I tried just by laying out all the facts, and you tried as well. But that's the lowest of low roads right there for Dallas right now.
1: It's bad. Cowboys return to the field. They obviously have the extended week. They're playing in Green Bay next Sunday, so that becomes an interesting game in its own right because of who Green Bay has to play on Sunday. I'll tell you what, we'll come back and we will get it to Steve DeSager for his extended update, but I'm sure there will be plenty of Packers-Bears in hour three as we don't want to overreact, but there's still a lot of NFL ground to cover. Aaron Torres, Jason Martin, Fox Sports Radio. We are live approaching 1 a.m. Eastern time. We'll come back and we will get it to Steve DeSager for his extended update. That's next, Fox Sports Radio.
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0: Fox Sports Radio. Aaron Torres, Jason Martin. We are live approaching 1 a.m. Eastern Time, Fox Sports Radio studios. And as we do every week around this time, let's get it over to the news desk. Steve DeSager, what is going on at this late time? Please give us your extended update.
1: Well, we do have a bit of a weather delay at Arizona State in the late game. Still at halftime, 17-6 Sun Devils over Hawaii. At least the teams are on the field warming up now, so apparently a brief weather delay. Halftime, number 23, Boise State leads at Fresno State, 25-20. A lot of college football to get to, but as the White Sox season ends tonight, can I just say they were at least the first team to reach the postseason after three straight 100-loss seasons, but they lost 2-0 at Cleveland in Game 5 of the ALDS tonight as Jose Ramirez hit a two-run homer in the fourth for the only scoring. He golfed a curveball out of the park, and they measured it at literally only 9 inches above home plate, the lowest pitch hit for a playoff homer since they started the pitch tracking almost 20 years ago, and the lowest hit out of the park by Ramirez in his 14-year big league career. To say he golfed, it would be accurate. To college football in Dallas, Oklahoma over number one Texas, 27-24. The Texas Longhorns, when leading entering the fourth quarter, had won 38 straight games until today. This was a game that had 17 punts combined. Sooners had never beaten a number one Texas team before, but they not only got the 47-yard field goal on the final play, Sooners got a touchdown on a block punt in the first half, which wound up being huge. Arch Manning had 3 touchdown passes for Texas, 2 interceptions as well, a pick six with about 10 minutes left, and 1 late INT that set up the field goal. And so here's the AP stat. What is the win-loss record of a number one ranked team when facing an unranked team? Well, since the start of the 2009 season, the number one ranked teams were 146-2 until today. Alabama, a couple years ago, had lost to unranked Vanderbilt, and Alabama 5 years ago had lost to unranked Texas A&M. And number two, Georgia, at least number two for now. Georgia gets the win at number six, Alabama, 20-17. Georgia had only won twice in their last 10 meetings against Bama head-to-head. This is their first regular season win against Alabama since 2007. The game was played after the hurricane came through Friday night, so a bit soggy, a bit windy, and eventually they didn't have to move it. They played all four quarters. There were no delays. Everything fine, except for the home fans saw a Georgia victory. Alabama will be at Tennessee next week. I must mention the quarterback at Oregon State. Braden Atkinson, in back-to-back games now, has at least 400 yards passing, 5 touchdowns, and no interceptions. In this century, only 3 players in FBS had done that in back-to-back games: Jared Goff, Joe Burrow, and Dylan Gabriel. Oregon State at home beat up San Diego State 66-14, and the star young receiver of the Beavers, Jesse Legree, had 10 catches, 191 yards, 3 of the scores. This is a true freshman, and he, not Jeremiah Smith, leads the nation in receiving touchdowns now with 12. The Ohio State star is behind him. In fact, this freshman for Oregon State has only had 6 games in his career, and in all 6, he's had at least 100 yards receiving and a touchdown, the longest streak by anyone in FBS in a decade.
0: Real quick, The Athletic did a very good piece on that Oregon State situation. That quarterback came from Mercer, so the FCS level. That wide receiver had, I believe, 0 offers when the Oregon State staff got the job. Keep going, DeSager. I apologize.
1: The Ohio State got the home win over Maryland, and Jeremiah Smith did have 2 touchdown catches. 4 receptions, 93 yards. Final over the Terps, 45-16. Next Saturday on Fox TV, Ohio State at Indiana, noon Eastern time. Today, Julian Sayin, 4 touchdown passes, 2 turnovers. Coach Ryan Day has had 100 games even now, running the Buckeyes. His record is 87-13. Next up, not only the game at Indiana, but then a bye right after that, and then Ohio State at USC. USC was ranked 19th in the country this week. They did get a win at Penn State in the rain tonight, 31-23. And great news for the Trojan offense. The freshman star, Trent Mosley, is back. He's not only a return man at receiver. 9 catches tonight, 111 yards and a touchdown. Penn State on the ground, 31 carries, 68 yards. Number 3, Notre Dame all over Stanford, 58-7. Stanford's offense, 12 drives, just 9 first downs. They were down at the half, 37-0. Irish have won 16 straight. C.J. Carr, 3 touchdown passes. Notre Dame plays at BYU next Saturday. 7th-ranked Indiana got its win at Nebraska, 20-17 on a touchdown pass mid-fourth quarter, a 44-yarder on a 4th-and-1. And key, Nebraska did miss a 40-yard field goal attempt late in the first half, lost by 3.
0: There's a text message somewhere out there in the ether of Torres tweeting Jason and Garrett, "Hey, I guess we have our lead story. Nebraska upsets Indiana."
2: And I mean, you could pretty much pinpoint the downfall from that tweet or that comment on.
0: Sorry, Nebraska. Fox Sports Radio, Air Torres, Jason Martin. We'll come back. Maybe a little Major League Baseball. A lot of college football. Plenty of NFL.
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1: It looks like Georgia will be the new number one in college football after winning Saturday night at Alabama 20-17. Earlier, number one Texas was upset by Oklahoma 27-24 on a 47-yard field goal on the final play. Easy wins in the top 10 for Notre Dame, Ohio State, and Ole Miss. Number seven Indiana came back for a victory at Nebraska 20-17. And Kentucky in overtime upset number 10 LSU 35-34 on a two-point run at the end. Game five of the AL Division Series at Cleveland went to the Guardians, eliminating the White Sox 2-0. Jose Ramirez with a two-run homer in the fourth. The White Sox struck out 21 times, a record for any nine-inning game. The NLCS starts Sunday night on Fox TV with the Dodgers at Milwaukee. U.S. Women's Soccer lost 2-0 to number one-ranked Spain in Washington, D.C. I'm Steve DeSager.
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27: Greetings and welcome in. Another beautiful Saturday night and Sunday morning here at East Coast Time, where I am coming to you live and in living color from beautiful Poughkeepsie, New York. Out to torment my daughter for a couple of days, but while keeping my eye on the vast array of sporting events that we have going on, some good, some bad, some ugly, the week of Harmon came crashing to an end earlier tonight. Yeah, there were a lot of other things and certainly big events related to my hometown of Chicago. We'll get to that, pay tribute to Mike Ditka, start setting up week five NFL. So many storylines to get in with us. 877-99 on Fox is the phone number. At Swollen Dome, at Fox Sports Radio. In the Twitterverse, if you're inclined there. Instagram, if you want to see the random musings of a day. Beautiful fall foliage going on here in Poughkeepsie as well. I mean, the leaves are turning orange. In California, they go straight from really green to hatcheting them out, and they're all dead. So, I mean, that's the way it works, right? We don't get that transition. Maybe, you know, different parts of the greater state of California, but certainly not in L.A. See, I'm filibustering because, you know, there's that burden on my heart today because my beloved Chicago White Sox were sent home in shameful fashion. Shameful fashion, as Williams just absolutely dominates from pillar to post, giving up one hit in his 5 2/3. Remember, he was the hero coming in to mop things up. Game four to extend this series to a decisive fifth game. White Sox win the first two on the road. Cleveland comes back in Chicago, and even though they had some curious character throw out the first pitch for game three, again, it was the second of the dramas related to hockey. I mean, I like that, you know, because we're going to talk some drama a little bit later on. But all games won by road teams. Third time that we've seen it since 2010 in these divisional series. And, all right, let's start with the end first. Mark, fire it up. Can we get the final call?
28: Swing! Ball game!
27: it is, the final call. You can sell the excitement. The Cleveland network on the call. So 21 strikeouts in this game. Absolute absurdity when you look at the level of dominance, bringing the heat, and White Sox hitters just off kilter, off tilt, and a step too slow, a second too slow through the zone all night. You had one threat in the sixth innings where they chased Williams finally, only to have the reliever come in. We look at Sabrowski comes in and he gets Murakami swinging, and that's it. There's your one threat. But the hit of the game, the Jose Ramirez home run, just for those that have not seen this video clip, as well as all the accompanying graphs and charts and estimations, it was one of the best pieces of hitting you're going to see. Why? Because the ball was literally measured, and you know we're doing all the extrapolation and overlays and everything, less than an inch off the ground when he golfs it out. When he golfs it out of there, we can actually hear the Ramirez call. All right, let's go.
0: Swung on, and that's drilled down the right field line. It's hit well. Way back there. Jose Ramirez. The Guardians take the lead.
27: And there it is. They 2-0. The home run flies out. Burke gave them all he had. He was the guy that said, "I don't have family. I don't have a kid. I don't have any of that. This is what I got." That actually got sold on T-shirts. I don't know if folks will be walking around nationwide where you can just grab it as a blanket statement for some folks as they go through their lives and their jobs. But, you know, he gave them everything. You had Burke and Williams. Well, actually, Burke Williams is a spa chain, and you can get a massage and maybe relieve some of the tension. See how that works? How about that? That's workshopping and wordsmithing here. Late on, I got a lot of coffee in me, guys. We're going to have a blast here as we get this thing going. But for the White Sox, 2-0, your final. The Guardians go on for a date with the Rays. And on the other side, we'll get game one of the Dodgers and Brewers series. But there it is. There's my misery. Because we got a lot of college football, right? There was some big upsets. There's some big drama, right? Number one falls, and suddenly everybody's looking around going, Arch Manning, still the guy we're trying to clamor for in all of this, but we'll get to him coming up in about 15 minutes from now. Reason I started with the White Sox, sure, selfishly, it's my name's on the show. Hi, Fox Sports Late Night with me, Mike Harmon. But all of it to say, that's decisive, right? That's a finish. College football, we got a lot to play. Texas loses this game, and they're still in the playoff mix, right? Hard, meaty part of the plate, as it were. And, you know, basketball, we're in the preseason. WNBA, some folks paying attention to the playoffs, others not. You look at the NFL, we're in week 5. Plenty of ground to cover over the course of the night. But let's just set the mood. Harmon's a little ticked off. He's a little salty. The old be glad, no, don't be glad, sad it's over, be glad it happened nonsense. No, you're up 2-0. Finish the job. The bigger thing is put a bat on a ball. Like, that's the thing. You go back to game 3, they struck out 19 times. Okay, that was a new record. And they said, wait, hold my beer. We're going to top that in game 5. And 2-0. Like, you can't fault Burke. You can't pitch shutouts all the time, right? Like, that's the golden rule in all of this stuff, looking for perfection. But when we get down to it, it was a story and a team that captivated a city for the last month or two, and I think nationwide, right? And that's kind of the theme of the playoffs, to extrapolate it out a little bit further, is that when you look at the Guardians and the battle for that division, right? Cleveland comes back with a big stretch at the end of the regular season, goes 9-1 to win the division, give them the home field advantage here, and get through to the next round. You look at when the Astros, they finished 81-81. Okay, fine. But they spend some money. They've also got the cheating scandal in the not too distant past, so there's no sympathetic ear for them. But we've got Milwaukee still alive. If you're in Los Angeles, like, all right, bring them on, right? It's the going for the three-peat, but you have a good fraction of your baseball-loving audience that would love to see the upset, right? Whether it's Mizorowski that's captivated, Churio, some of the young players, but just the idea of here's a team that doesn't spend a ton of money, has the farm system, has everything worked right. And they've been in the playoffs several times, taking advantage of, again, good scouting, good opportunities, and a division that can't seem to get out of its own way. And that's not their fault, right? We always do that in the NFL. People conveniently go after the Patriots, but leave the Colts and Saints alone when their divisions weren't exactly a murderer's row on a year-to-year basis. Sorry for mixing sports, but that's what we're doing here. Grabbing that in a little bit, a little baseball to football, back to baseball kind of discussion. But, right, the Yankees are done. Cool. The Rays, one of the lowest payrolls. But again, one of those, if I'm trying to start a business from scratch, what are you going to do? You're going to go try to adopt best practices. You're going to go try to figure out, all right, how do we do this cost effectively? How do we build infrastructure? And that's what the Rays have done. They don't spend a ton of money. You got a couple of players that maybe folks know. Maybe they know the name Junior Caminero. Maybe they don't. Their biggest memory is probably Blake Snell getting pulled from a World Series game. We all know the history. Now a member of the Dodgers. But just the idea being that this baseball postseason has more urgency and a different scope to it, because we're looking at the lockout is just hanging around the corner, right? So every game we get, every one of these postseason games, you cherish it, because when you get into a situation as developing, whether it's some of the proposal that's come out, how much of it is just floating in test balloons to see how people react, right? Reducing the regular season from 162 back to 154 games, or going through the process and allowing top seeds to choose their opponent. That seemed kind of asinine, but that's fine. It's one of many, many things being floated out as we work towards the end of this run, right? Some contracts will go and get exercised, player options and things of that nature. And we got plenty of time for the minutia of that before we get to the situation of the lockout and however long and protracted that is, right? People that are affiliated with the game, obviously rapt attention, people that work at these ballparks and count on that living. You know, all of a sudden you shorten things and, you know, you're taking money out of a lot of people's pockets. It's not just the players and the owners that get affected. You start talking about the TV contracts and like there's so much wrapped into the business of it all that we sometimes lose sight of that, because it is there and it's good. We want to push it away, right? You'd love to put it in a box, but it's there. And it's lingering, right? We're in Halloween season. We're actually watching a few minutes of the classic Dracula movie, right? As we're getting ready for the show. And it's like, you know, old time things, the way, you know, good movie making on a budget. Here's the setup and classic storytelling. And we have a little bit of that here with this postseason. When you talk about the I want to do Davy and Goliath, like the old claymation kind of thing going around. But, you know, David and Goliath story of a couple of these lower spending squads that could ruin the narrative that was pushed all season. Right? If suddenly the Dodgers go down, and I always try to remind folks, the margins weren't all that great. It's not like they ran through and, you know, like Moses Malone in the NBA yelled 4-4-4 all those years ago. No, like it took a lot to win that World Series against the Yankees. You might have built your own, you know, Fusilli Jerry kind of statue of Aaron Judge dropping a fly ball in the outfield, or a pitcher who decided not to cover first base. A lot of things happened last year. Heroes rising from the back of the roster with big hits and big opportunities to take down the Blue Jays. And then you watch the Blue Jays melt away. They spent a lot of money, too. They stunk. Vladimir Guerrero took them, 4.5 months to hit a home run at home. Before he finally had a little bit of run at the end of the year. But the point being that the narrative was, with every signing, with every move, the Dodgers were ruining baseball. They even leaned into it. They were selling T-shirts at the team store. Dave Roberts was talking about it. He was talking about it after the last win. Talking about, hey, we're bigger, better, smarter, and people like us. I don't know. He went full Al Franken to a degree. But it's just the idea that, you know, the old, what was his name? Smiley, or one of those. It was a Saturday Night Live skit, where he's staring in the mirror, you know, and I'm good enough, I'm smart enough, and gosh darn it, people like me. You know, that kind of thing. But you look at the Dodgers with everything they've done, if they lose, a lot of the narrative that built the furor over the last year, it's like, well, okay, someone else won. Doesn't mean that the lockout stops. I mean, all trains, you know, everybody's aboard that train. But it's just the idea the margins are much smaller in a baseball game than you would believe. Again, 0.89 inches from the ball actually hitting the dirt for Jose Ramirez to hit that home run against the White Sox to propel them to the next round. Who knows what the rest of that game had in store if he just hits a little pop-up or swings and misses on a ball in the dirt. But it's just that idea that we're playing in the margins, and some of these stories, you know, the romanticism of baseball can be there for some of the smaller market, lower spending squads that at least push back a little bit on the narrative of you're just buying titles and ruining the game. I'm Mike Harmon here, Fox Sports Late Night with you. Blessed to be here for another week. Got Mark and Emmy, my team, making me sound pretty back in the home studio. We'll hear from them a little bit later. Coming up next, we're going to tease the medal stand discussion. Last week, we talked Tom Cruise. I'll give you my minute-long review of Digger, which I went and saw last Sunday night. So we'll do that. And we'll start talking a little bit about this college football slate, because the road to the number one pick, well, it got a little rockier today. We'll do that next. I'm Mike Harmon. At Swollen Dome is where you find me. Thanks for being with us. This is Fox Sports Radio.
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0: Welcome back in Fox Sports Late Night. I'm Mike Harmon, your host. Thanks for hanging out with us here in the wee hours of the morning, East Coast time. Still, I had a midnight there on the West. We appreciate you however you're listening. Stick with us over the next 4 hours. We got a lot of entertainment, a lot of news to go through. Week 5 of your NFL. I'll give you some fantasy picks and prognostications, some picks along the way, a lot of injury reports, some trade wins, and whispers and rumors out there. But take us with you if you're out and about. 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All our shows, including all of Red Zone Radio. If you're out and about on Sunday, get those immediate, get the immediate gratification of those highlights as touchdowns roll in. 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Right? 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Now, we'll get to the medal stand in a minute, something we introduced last week, Tom Cruise and Digger being the movie I was going to go see. So went back and revisited some of the other classics over the course of the week, but got me thinking about something, a new project that was announced to whet the appetite. But we had a big day in college football, and there was a massive upset atop the rankings world. Oklahoma with a 27-24 win over number one Texas. Okay, Oklahoma to this point in the season has been wildly inconsistent and, dare I say, horribly disappointing based on the expectations coming into the year. Look, I love preseason rankings. It's a previous hammer that we've laid down of, look, we always rank stuff. We want to come into the year and try to put our best foot forward and say, all right, I like this team. I like this quarterback, coach combination, whatever else. And guess what? In this day of college football, college sports, it's going to get wild and it's going to be wrong. And you know what? You're going to have to smile and just go, all right, cool. With all the change of players in the portal, coaches changing, coordinators changing, you do your best to try to look at a composition of a roster based on past performance and expectations and recruiting and everything else, whatever your algorithm is, and you get to that point. Well, Oklahoma came in as a top team. Well, they whooped up on UTEP. Great. Lose to Michigan. Michigan was a squad that, well, had that narrow escape over Western Michigan. So the fact that Oklahoma lost that to that Michigan team left everybody puzzled and bewildered. They got thrashed by Georgia. Fine. Narrow win over New Mexico. They only scored 14 points here. But now you get a three-point win over number one Texas. And it's more how they did it. 17 fourth-quarter points, including the defense coming up big.
1: Manning to throw. Pocket collapsing, helmet flies, Manning escapes, lobs downfield over the middle, it's too high, intercepted, Peyton Bowen on the run, 20 to the 10 to the 5, touchdown!
0: Sooners Radio, Manning wasn't done with the destructive plays to set up chaos in this one, and then he was back to pass and he did it again.
1: Manning sends a man in motion. He's got it. Sooners bring a blitz. Hit as he throws. Throws it out to the right. Intercepted. Cortland Guillory got it. Intercepted at the Texas 39-yard line with 19 seconds to go.
0: That's all it took. A little bit of movement, and we got four plays, 31 yards, and a field goal to end it. 47 yards from Sandell on the make, 27-24, your final number one fall. So Georgia will slide up and after their win, and we'll get to that a little bit later on in the program of some fireworks in that one, no question about it. But it's the old John Calipari line of succeed and proceed. And I pause it here because, Arch Manning, I was told by everyone, and I do this cautionary thing with quarterbacks and evaluations, as much as we want to project and as much as we want to bring him along. And the surname has certainly helped. And there are some throws that he makes in anticipation that you love. And then you have others sailing and some indecisiveness that still needs to be eradicated. But in this case, you got an Oklahoma squad that comes back on him. You heard the pick six. You heard what became the interception that set up the winning field goal there. And for Arch Manning and even going back to this last year's draft, right? You got Mendoza goes number one, but you had a lot of guys that were presumed to be top and upper round picks and started slipping in the draft, started sliding into the middles, going undrafted. Look at Jalen Daniels, comes in an undrafted player after his career at Kansas, and he's now the quarterback for the Buccaneers. And after one game, now it's the Cowboys secondary. We got plenty on them a little bit later on. But you had a situation whereby everybody's looking around going, all right, he did some good things. First game out, not expected to have a grandiose showing. And here you go. So you'll find the diamond in the rough. But just the point being that what we presume going into a college football season, it's a long season, right? Go back last year, Dante Moore, and I hope he gets well and he can get back on the field. Oregon sure needs them. After their loss to UCLA, Dan Lanning was chesty after the beating USC, saying, hey, if you want to play football and you're from this area, go up to Oregon. Well, got punched in the mouth. Right, Rayola had the big effort in relief against USC, big effort last week, and you're looking at a guy going, okay, all right, he's on the come. This is good. They reclaimed it. They've got two aces to steal from Ted Lasso, and instead, he's absolutely miserable to the point where he gets benched, and offensively, they can't get anything going, and suddenly Bob Chesney has himself a bit of a juggernaut going on here with UCLA and rolling up and starting to captivate folks. You got Imal Maliava. He had two interceptions and he leaves because of an injury, and that's a grisly one. I say that, and I don't mean to be glib about it, because you had a man by the name of Bear who, as he's tackling him, he's twisting his helmet, twisting his neck, goes, and you can argue, okay, he's trying to punch the ball out. Well, he doesn't get the ball, but he gets a full wild swing to Nico's head, and he has to leave the game. So I would suspect we see some sort of issue coming there from the conference coming out of that. Or I would like to think that Dan Lanning looks at the tape and recognizes how despicable — it's one of my favorite words in the English language, so we'll use it here — that act was. Oregon 1 of 12 on third downs. You look at what UCLA's done, all the transfers, 17 freshmen. They're starting to spend money. Now, if you follow UCLA as a whole, there's a lot of malfeasance, I think is the way it's been described by many of the local journalists as to how money has been spent at the university. But right now they're on the come. They've got a good thing going and a coach that people are starting to pay attention to. But I mentioned this game in conjunction with the Arch Manning, right? Because Dante Moore, there was a lot of speculation that he came back to school. Part of it to clean up whatever in his game he thought might need another year of college. Obviously, with NIL, you can make a decent amount of money while doing so and challenge for, in theory, a Big Ten title and maybe a national title. But the larger point was that, and maybe it was just making fun of the squad, but that he was looking to avoid the Jets. As I always say as well, reminder that a lot of those teams will still be waiting for you the next year. They don't go away.

0: I need music like that behind big statements that I utter going forward. At Swollen Dome in the Twitterverse, at Fox Sports Radio, where you find me. We'll get more into college football a little bit later on. Nebraska, one of the big predictions we actually had on Friday night, Jason Smith and I doing our show, 7 to 11 Pacific each and every weeknight, that he thought Nebraska might have had the ability to take down the Indiana juggernaut. Played a little bit inconsistent football. We saw it a couple of Fridays ago against Northwestern, a narrow escape. I kind of dismissed him going, what, you're all chesty because Matt Rhule showed up on Lanterns in the season finale? And Emmy, yes, I'm still a couple episodes behind, so we can't have that conversation tonight. I still need to catch up. But just the idea being we've got a little bit of a topsy-turvy world in college football. Some of the presumptive guys that are going to walk straight into the pros and be wizards aren't. Growing pains, and it's a lot of football left to play. So if your team lost today, unless it's, you know, got a crooked number attached to it, all hope is not lost because there's still plenty of room and opportunity to make hay in the rest of the schedule. Now, something we've talked about a little bit, and we did it last week. For the first time, we've got the medal stand. And I think Ricky went to work.
1: Ladies and gentlemen, we seek the best in everything. And nobody cares who finishes fourth.
2: You don't impress me.
1: No participation trophies. You're on the podium.
3: He's weak. He's incompetent.
1: It's time to rank anything and everything. Performances of actors, athletes, sports cities. Even food.
4: What?
1: The possibilities are endless. It's the good, the better, and the best. It's the medal stand.
0: Yeah, welcome in. It's something we introduced last week. We talked some Tom Cruise movie. We've got some great input across the Twitterverse, across social media, on Instagram, on Twitter. You find me at Swollen Dome. 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I went and saw Digger. I'll leave it at this. It's a complicated movie. I enjoyed it immensely. I could see where there might have been some twists and turns to it, or thematically where maybe you tuned it out at some point to where maybe it was too... you're too engrossed with movies, or I should say the news and politics, or maybe you came at it a different way. I went in with a blank slate. I just enjoyed the performances. A lot of kind of pointing fingers at how we kind of look at the larger business and governmental work in our society. So it's worth a look-see, at least for me. I thought Tom Cruise was fantastic. But I appreciate all of you last week that gave us your input on your favorite there. Now, this week's is inspired by something called The Land. Ready? You're going to love this. Created by Dan Fogelman, who gave you This Is Us. Maybe it's a drama you watched. Maybe it was one you sat with your significant other. Maybe it was one that people told you, well, this is how you'll understand relationships and you'll get on board. Or you said beat it and just watched more animation domination on Fox. Either way, it's a fictional version of, wait for it, the Cleveland Browns, because we needed more of that. We already had draft day. All right, you go beyond that. Frank Langella, we had a great day. Kevin Costner and Dennis Leary and everybody else. But maybe you'll like this cast, right? They're, you know, everything going on. You got Christopher Maloney. Law and Order SVU, right? He's the team head coach. One last chance trying to get things right. And they go back and it's a newly drafted Ohio State quarterback. Everybody that has watched college football, have your moment with it. Go ahead. Let it go. All right, there you go. It also happens that the kid is his son. So you add drama there. But here you go. You got the owner. It's William H. Macy. And since it's a Cleveland Browns production, we'll get to see a lot of sad Bill Macy. If you know the show I do with Jason Smith, every now and again, we just say sad Bill Macy to kind of put a face to what's going on with a certain team or a storyline that we're following. And you all know it. You've watched him in many a film. Go back and watch a couple of minutes of Fargo. You'll see a lot of sad Bill Macy in that one. But he's got to decide which of his two daughters are going to take over the franchise. So with that in mind, the medal stand for this week, if you want to participate, your best fictional TV movie in the football land, right? We got the baseball playoffs. We got plenty of time to do Halloween stuff and horror movies and all of that fun. But because this story pops up and two actors I love, I think I've seen every episode of Law and Order.

0: SVU, and probably most, if not everything, William H. Macy's done. Who doesn't watch Shameless just for giggles every once in a while? But the idea being, we're gonna rank them. Grab your best three. I'm gonna give you one of mine right now. I'm gonna let the crew, Emmy and Mark, marinate this one, and you guys can all start chiming in at Swollen Dome, at Fox Sports Radio, 877-99 on Fox. For me, I'm going to go straight to a made-for-TV movie, close to my heart, going all the way back. I got Lando Calrissian on one side, and I got Sonny Corleone, Ed Delein, or Walter Hobbs, depending on your favorite. Wherever you grab James Caan from. Yeah, James Caan, Billy Dee Williams. We're going to go to Brian's Song. Story of Brian Piccolo and Gale Sayers going all the way back. Many, many years, talking the 60s or early 70s when this came out, right? They were rookies together, and it's their story. Piccolo tragically passes away, but you watch their relationship, and it's all around my beloved Chicago Bears. So there's number one for me. I'll give you the other two as the show goes on, but you can start chiming in as we roll it up here on Fox Sports Radio. But there you have it. The medal stand for this week. Your best TV or movie football related. I know we're going to get a lot of Friday Night Lights. I can see it already. Maybe we get some Any Given Sunday and someone wants to give the Al Pacino speech, but we'll have fun with it as we roll through. For me, I go to, you know, the tearjerker and the story that was, you know, and one of the things when you talk about team sports, people try to knock down and football comes under fire and other sports for different reasons, and people get caught up in money and whatever else. But the reality is there's a lot of life lessons learned, right, as you're playing on teams, how to deal with adversity, how to deal with a coach that maybe doesn't love you the way you need to be loved. But all about that brotherhood and trying to go for that ultimate quest. It's like you do in your workplace. All right, everybody's got different motivations wherever they're at on their career. That happens in sports all the time. I think this movie does a pretty good job of embodying that, as well as just the human condition of trying to keep things moving, keep the line moving, and looking after the guy that you call your brother in the locker room. So all of that and more. We got plenty of opportunities for you to get in over the course of the show as we look to the medal stand for this week. Football, TV, and movies, because really, it's the greatest reality show in the world, right? The actual NFL, we talk about it each week. College football, more and more as we get toward the middle of the season, the topsy-turvy world with the expansion of these conferences and some of the new, how should we call it? I don't want to use the word rivals, because I think maybe we get a little bit overblown there, but just the idea that we have some pairings that we haven't seen historically, except for maybe a bowl game here, a bowl game there. We don't build programs like we used to, where you've got the same curmudgeonly guy standing and stalking the sidelines for 30 years. No, people either move up or move out, go to the NFL, go into the broadcast booth. So you have a lot of turnover and change. You're recruiting via your sound bites as much as you are going door to door anymore. All right, it's also about how big a bag of cash you're carrying if you do show up or show up on a Zoom. How much is that? It's a bunch of stacks. Feel like you're building the bed, like you're Huel laying down in that little facility they had in Breaking Bad, you know, that kind of thing. But it's just the idea that the romanticism of football for me as a kid, it's embodied by someone we're going to talk about as we continue here. We're going to do the Mighty Mark and I go to the South Side. We're going to maybe have a moment to pour one out for the finish of this Chicago White Sox season, but certainly for an NFL legend. You've talked about him on air, and maybe you've had some conversations with your friends and family. Maybe you've gone and watched some video clips, but we'll pay tribute to a legend as well coming up. I'm Mike Harmon. This is Fox Sports Late Night here, Fox Sports Radio. 877-99 on Fox is the phone number. At Swollen Dome, where you find me in the Twitterverse. You want to get in on the medal stand or anything else that we have going on at Fox Sports Radio. Grab a cup of coffee, because we're just getting warmed up.
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0: Hey, welcome back in Fox Sports Late Night. I'm Mike Harmon. Blessed to be with you here another beautiful Saturday into Sunday morning, wherever you are, however you're passing the time with us on the roads. Be safe. If you're at work, thanks. Keep it cranked up. Evangelize as you go through, as we roll through. We appreciate you giving us a few minutes, whether it's local affiliates. Thanks to all of the program directors that keep us part of the process here across the nation and intergalactically. I mean, they might hear us on Mars. I don't know. We may never colonize it. But there might be something there that's listening right now. I don't know. The iHeartRadio app is awful and mighty powerful. Just like, my guy Mark behind the board. Mighty Mark. It's time to go to the South Side.
1: He's Mike.
0: I'm kind of a big deal.
1: That's Mark.
14: It does hurt.
1: Just a couple of guys from Southside Chicago.
23: I don't think we're cursed.
1: Living in the past, the present, and future. It's time for Mike and Mighty Mark.
0: Well, it's time to go living in the past. All right, first, let's take the present. Mark, we had a good run with our beloved White Sox. People now, I think, maybe recognized in the building. It's like, wait, that's right. Harmon is actually from Chicago. Sometimes that gets dismissed and lost in translation. I don't know how, but, you know, shining with all my my apparel and hot take nonsense over the last several months of loving this team up. All I can say is I had as many hits as most of the guys in the lineup today.
14: I know. Just walking around or just driving around Los Angeles, we've had more hits than the White Sox. I told you, I've given up all emotion when it comes to sports because there was a football game a long time ago with the Falcons and the Patriots, and the way the Falcons blew that game, I let go of all emotions because, you know, with time and with age you get wisdom, and you know sports will kill you because we all love it, and when things happen and they don't go well, you just your whole week, your whole day, sometimes your whole month gets messed up because of what your sports team did. So based on that old memory, dealing with these current White Sox, it was a great run. They hit a lot of home runs. They missed a lot, but other than that, they gave everybody in Chicago a great couple of months.
0: All the old rule of get them on, get them over, get them in. I don't need you to play small ball in June, Mark, but I need you to be able to generate a run when you need it. They loaded the bases in the sixth. Unfortunately, nothing comes by. Now, we only have a couple of minutes here. We'll do this a little bit later. There's some audio from the coach because at age 86, we lost Mike Ditka. I was on my plane coming out here to New York and turned my phone back on, and I just started getting a blip, blip, blip, blip, blip, blip, blip, blip, blip, like just crazy. And I'm like, all right, I'm not that popular. I know there's a lot of scammers trying to get me to get like personal loans or telling me that, you know, my taxes are out of sorts or whatever that you get. But as soon as I hear that many blips, Mark, immediately I'm like, all right, what happened? It might have been, hey, you know, something came out about my demise. But it ended up being Coach Ditka.
14: I found out during the Dan Patrick show because I was running the board for that. And one of Dan Patrick's buddies texted him during the show to let him know that Ditka had passed away. So that's kind of how I found out.
0: Okay, yeah. So, like, for me, I'm standing in an airport. I had plugged my phone in, trying to get a little bit of juice as I'm getting ready to take the trains, planes, and automobiles to get around. And as the phone activates, I get all the blips, and folks started sending me some GIFs, you know, some old YouTube clips and all of those kind of things. And it was just that moment of, like, that was my childhood. Like, Ditka defined a city, talked, you know, Grabowski, you know, and all of that, the great quips that he had. But, like, I was, you know, that was my team, right? Age 10, 11, I'm still playing football. And at that point, I thought I still had a growth spurt in me that would allow me to keep playing football. As we know, I am a fire plug of a man, so that did not happen. Although at one point I did have a coach saying, we'll get you to the right size. I'm like, what the hell does that mean?
14: Right.
0: And then I started thinking about the Cartman episode where he's, you know, beefcake, and he just keeps putting on weight. That was later on. But the point being, you know, Ditka, the coach, was everything to that city, right? He embodied a lot. And his passing, I know friends of mine were at a bar, and they're like, yeah, every third or fourth person is wearing some piece of Bears memorabilia, and there's a Ditka button, his number, or his mustache on it.
14: Yeah, just all of that about Ditka and just the way we could see the film of how he played, and just that he brought that same mentality to the team, to his players, just to be hard-nosed, just, you know, down and dirty kind of football player.
0: That was the one thing. You go back to the, and some of the haircuts, go back and look at some of the haircuts, Mark, some curious fashion choices along the way, particularly when he retired as a member of the Cowboys.
14: Part haircut, part a brush.
0: No, that's it, right? Kind of crazy as you go through. But, you know, he wins a championship, NFL championship with the Bears, 63, Super Bowl champion with the Cowboys, Super Bowl champion with the Cowboys as an assistant, and then ultimately wins in 85 with the Bears. You know, I still feel like they should have had like a chicken fight with him and Buddy Ryan when they're on respective shoulders and just had it out there on the field. But like the sweater vest, all the great quips and quotes through the years. But I think the thing I like most about the remembrances is folks remembering that he was a Hall of Fame player. Like, I think that gets lost for a lot of these guys that, you know, they actually played the game once upon a time.
14: They're bringing up his rookie numbers for being a tight end, so that's a good thing.
0: Yeah, that one pops up every once in a while when you get a Brock Bowers or someone who breaks through. So we get some of those throwback grainy black and white photos of him and Butkus and those guys running around. So, yeah, you know, just a great moment and just the reminder of, you know, those icons in a city. I know a couple of weeks ago they did a big interview with him and his wife, and it sounded like a goodbye, though at least that's the way it read to me. So rest in peace, Mike Ditka. We'll hear from him a little bit later on. At the age of 86, he passes away. But as we continue here, Fox Sports Radio, desperation? No. We've got no more delegation. That's coming up next as we turn to the NFL here, Fox Sports Radio.
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10: 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The Odd Couple with Rob Parker and Kelvin Washington. 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
32: Hey, you know how the world's kind of in a real scary place right now with the horrible stories we hear about every week? I'm Robert Evans. I'm a journalist, and I cover the international fascist movement. And in 2019, July of that year, I decided to do something a little bit different. Instead of covering horror, I wanted to go look for hope. And I found it in a place you might find kind of unlikely, northeastern Syria. The region I visited is known as Rojava, and when the Western media covers it, they mostly just refer to these people as the Kurds. Since 2013, a loose alliance of revolutionaries over there have been fighting to not just drive back ISIS, but to establish something of a utopia, an egalitarian, feminist, eco-conscious community in a place that previously had known mostly war and terror. In the Women's War, I'll take you to this place, and I'll introduce you to the revolutionaries fighting to build it. Brave women who battle for equality with an AK-47, with a spade, and with a pen. Follow me as I travel to a land of war and hope, a place trapped on the edge of utopia and oblivion. I'm Robert Evans. 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
0: The Cleveland Guardians are going to Tampa Bay to start the ALCS on Monday. Cleveland eliminated the White Sox Saturday night 2-0 on a Jose Ramirez two-run homer in the fourth. That was in Game 5 of the AL Division Series. Winning pitcher Gavin Williams went 5 2/3 innings, one hit allowed. The White Sox struck out 21 times, a playoff record and a record for any nine-inning game. The NLCS starts on Fox TV Sunday night. Dodgers at Milwaukee, Tarek Skubal against Jacob Mizorowski. To college football, Oklahoma upset number one Texas 27-24 on a field goal on the final play. Arch Manning with three touchdown passes in the loss, but two late interceptions. Number two Georgia was a winner at number six ranked Alabama 20-17. Seventh ranked Indiana came back to win at Nebraska. Kentucky in overtime upset number 10 LSU. UCLA won at Oregon. Tennessee won at Arkansas. I'm Steve DeSager.
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2: Come on in, if you will, hour two of the program. Welcome to Sunday, West Coast, as we get ready for week 5 of your National Football League. We'll do a little rewind to the game from earlier this week. Go back to Thursday night. Lots been said. You hear the word embarrassing. So many meanings, so many opportunities, including that guy that probably still doesn't have a job coming out of his interaction with Dak Prescott and Cowboys official. We'll get into that a little bit later on as the hour progresses. Greetings and welcome in. I'm Mike Harmon. You hear me weeknights alongside Jason Smith, 7 to 11 Pacific. Having a blast doing that show. We get you live and in living color reaction as games are underway. So please do spend a little bit of time with us. Maybe you're in the car. Maybe you're finishing having a meal, whatever, during the week, going to pick the kids up from their soccer or whatever sport they're playing, or maybe theater or whatever it is. We appreciate you becoming part of the congregation as we go forward. The I Watch Flex podcast, Dan Beyer and I, each and every week, our picks are up for week 5. Brandon Deutsch, who usually joins us with the fantasy files, he's got the week off. He's good, taking care of some personal business and being a good friend. So we'll hear from Brandon again come next week, hear what kind of misery his fantasy teams are bringing him. Because you know what? I care. I am your fantasy therapist. Wait, that came out of the mouth. And I immediately said, actually, you know what? You probably make good money doing that. So, you know, do what you need with it. Either way, at Swollen Dome is where you find me. 877-99 on Fox is the number. Andrew and Doug and Bear, all y'all that want to get in on the medal stand or any other topic that we have going, we'll talk with you over the next 3 hours. We'll get to you here in a couple minutes if you're sitting on hold right now. But let me start this hour by talking about desperation, or dare I get full nerd, because, well, it's a vast reservoir of song titles and lyrics and chaos in this brain of mine. I'm going to go all the way back to 1965, a song by a man named Ned Miller. Now, he gave us From a Jack to a King. You might know that one. That was a big hit. But he also had the Do What You Do, Do Well. So talking about his daddy, right? Couldn't move a mountain or pull a big old tree. But my daddy became a mighty big man with a simple philosophy. Do what you do, do well, boy. Do what you do, do well. Give your love and all your heart and do what you do, do well. Eventually, I'll put that back to the music and we'll have a karaoke session on the overnight. But the idea being that for two head coaches in the National Football League, they looked around and they realized, you know what? It's not working the way it's supposed to. The delegation thing isn't for me. Now, maybe you did it terribly. Maybe you've been an overseer to where you're still exacting some pressure. And look, there's a lot to live up to when on either side of the football, you're ranked among some of the legends of all time, not just of the current day. Right, when we start talking about the defense of D'Amico Ryans and what they've been coaching up there in Houston the last couple of years. You came into the year, right? If you play fantasy football, you said, I'll take the Houston Texans, right? The Bronco, set it and forget it. I don't have to play bye weeks. I don't have to, you know, do the mix and match and look at the waiver wire to see who's playing the Miami Dolphins or pick your weak team here this week. No. I'm just going to have the Texans. I'll pick up some random team for their bye. But other than that, I don't have to worry about it. No, they've been terrible. They've been awful, averaging 27.3 points per game. So that's tied for 27th with Carolina. Okay, Carolina, a lot of that, go back to, again, that was the 59 that was hung on them by the Bears that's going to skew that, right? We're still at the sample size to where one horrid game can really move the needle. See that of all your baseball players after a week that are hitting 400 and everybody's all excited. I'm like, yeah, they'll be back down to their 230 in a week and a half. Give it time. But only New Orleans, Detroit, Washington, and Arizona are worse. And when I say any of those teams, if you've watched any football through 4 weeks ago, wow, that's some pretty bad company. I didn't realize they were playing quite that bad. Because if you listen to the national narrative, it's all C.J. Stroud's fault. Never mind that duct tape and bandages to try to get a wide receiver on the field to go catch passes for him. When Nico Collins is out there, seems to work pretty well, the two of them. Tank Dell, he got cleared and maybe ready for liftoff, ready for contact. I'll believe it when I see it. I hope with the myriad injuries he's had that he can get back on the field. He's one of the great burners and helps to make that offense hum. But in the interim, they're not getting the push from the defensive line that they anticipated. Secondary's been sieve-like, and you're giving up big-time points. So D'Amico Ryan said, you know what, maybe I'll do what I do well and get back to calling plays defensively. The more intriguing one was one that I wish there was a betting market. Maybe there was that I just didn't find. But how soon it would be before Sean Payton said, all right, Davis Webb, this isn't working. We're going to live and die by my play call sheet. Because that's exactly what happened there in Denver. Davis Webb, when asked about it, his response makes you laugh. He goes, it's not ideal. Like, no. And then you would add a blank or something in your head as you thought about that. But of course not, right? The reason you stayed was because he was going to give you some control. Well, after 4 weeks, they said this isn't working. Now, it's a conversation we've had a lot about the Denver offense going back to Bo Nix's rookie year, where there were moments where it looked, you know, when you got those cool films spliced together of, all right, there's Sean Payton's reaction after a Bo Nix throw. And some reports of a bit of unrest, you know, and a disconnect between how he wanted that offense to operate versus what it was. A lot of second half heroics, some deep balls, some operational things that clicked in the second half of games. Maybe some of it was scheming it up as you got, you know, first half looks of what kind of schemes you were going to go against, right? So you can design and work around. But a lot of it was, all right, here's Bo Nix having the gravitas to make a play downfield and receivers going and making a play for him. Last year, uneven, with the deep run that they made, that first halves were usually pretty slow for the Broncos. And this year, I mean, you're checking for a pulse as you go to halftime. The wide receiver you brought in, Jalen Waddle's been, if I say he's a jag, I think I might be being kind. He had one game where he flashed a little bit, but otherwise, it's an investment that hasn't paid off. The running back by committee obviously didn't work. R.J. Harvey's a great receiver out of the backfield. Hey, fantasy-wise, load him up against the Chargers this week. He might catch another 10 balls out of the backfield because they need him to, right? They need him to. The dump off and yak is what they're reliant on right now. But it's broken. So for Sean Payton, after all those years as an elite play caller, and that was the thing that, you know, his calling card. And you know, anybody that's listened to any of the podcasts, any shows that we've done, there's a, at some point, you don't need to tell me you're the smartest guy in the room. That's my biggest thing when it comes to the Sean Payton part of the equation. I certainly love the way he and Drew Brees operated, how they schemed stuff up, what they did in New Orleans for all those years. I don't take anything away from that at all. Just let us send you the flowers. Don't lay them out yourself. So as he gets to this next iteration, look, we've got a board there in the Fox Sports Radio studios, right? Preseason predictions. Right now, I feel like I just want to burn the sheet. Or maybe folks should just burn my predictions, right? The Eagles are a mess. They're trading guys away. We'll get into them a little bit later on in the show as they have a massive game. Yes, just a few mere hours from now, right? As we look at it, we're at 3:10 East Coast time. That is your London game. Jacksonville, 7.5-point favorites. Philadelphia, it's Jalen Hurts and whoever decides to put on an Eagles uniform. That's kind of where we're at with the injury report right now. 41.5 is your total for that one. But you're looking at a situation where I had the Eagles, and then on the other side, the Broncos, figuring the addition of Waddle and the myriad running backs that they could Voltron that together to something useful. And instead, you've got the usual J.K. Dobbins banged up. Jonah Coleman was on IR, who was the guy that we were thinking might be a breakthrough guy, and certainly late round fantasy football drafts, he was the guy that became the it guy. And then R.J. Harvey, who's a nice complimentary back who might get pressed into more duty. So maybe you drafted him, but certainly he was a guy that you thought could change how the offense, you know, you pull the strings a little bit. Well, now Sean Payton's going to take that back. And immediately it's that much an upgrade. You're looking at the Broncos for as many questions as we have about them. What does it say about the Chargers when you're running into SoFi and the Broncos are a 5.5-point favorite? By the way, I also got a ticket deal. You guys might not believe this. There's actually, you can get tickets for 20% off if you go through and buy Chargers tickets for Sunday's game against the Broncos. Opportunity knocks when a team is down and out. And if you need to go and boo them, this is the way to do it. A little bit of a cathartic screaming. Be respectful, of course. I mean, you know, we know that we've had a lot of athletes the last couple of weeks. If you boo them or make a gesture, even innocuously, in their general direction, they've been mad. But here we are, a week five of your National Football League, and you've got two coaches just saying, I got to stop the insanity. See, I got another infomercial in. Keep count of that there for me, Mark, will you? How many of the 80s and 90s infomercial people can I bring back and dust off to bring into our late night soiree here on Fox Sports Radio? It's late night here, Fox Sports Radio. Mike Harmon with you at Swollen Dome, where you find me. 877-99 on Fox is the phone number. If you want to get back in, the metal stand, football, TV, and movies, rank them. Give me your three that you need to watch repeatedly, whether it's to get yourself jacked up for the football season. Maybe when it's, you know, the beginning of April, maybe not a baseball guy. Maybe you don't care about March Madness and the end of the NCAA basketball season. Maybe you're just looking for a little bit of football. So you go to draft day. You go to some of these Hallmark kind of movies to get to. By the way, the Bears Hallmark actual movie, the holiday version, airs next week. So I think in this slot next week, I'll have watched it. Yeah, we'll get a review in next week, because there are actually a bunch of Bears players and coaches in there, and we'll see how they act as master thespians. So I gave you one of my metal stand. It was Brian Song. It actually includes Dick Butkus and a number of members of that old Bears squad. You got Jack Warden in there as Papa Bear Hallis. So a lot of legends mixed there. And I'd love to hear yours because we're always adding to our watch lists, and we'll certainly build up a little website to get your lists in of the good, the bad, the ugly, and rank them that way. But we appreciate you being part of the program. In the 1 o'clock hour, we'll get Mark and Emmy to chime in. I'll give you my other two members off of my metal stand. Some classics. I mean, certainly not going too deep down the rabbit hole, except one of them you may not have seen, and maybe you'll add it to your watch list after I sell. All right, do we still have Andrew on the phone line waiting to talk and either console me or mock me for my White Sox loss? Andrew?
3: What's up, Mike? Yes, I'm
2: welcome
3: here.
2: Welcome in, buddy. How are you?
3: Hey, I'm all right. So you said 21 strikeouts. Is that correct?
2: Yeah, it's not good.
3: Okay, so were they swinging at the first pitch? Were they being selective and getting behind? Were they trying to hit the ball out? I'm wondering.
2: Well, they're always trying to hit the ball out. Like, that's what this team did, right? You had a couple of guys that were record-breaking when it came to strikeouts in the season. Murakami and Montgomery rank among all-time leaders in a single season for that. So, you know, there's certain guys that are going to be swinging for the downs. But, no, early in counts, impatient, and then not trying to just put the ball in play, right? You can't hit an 8 home run. In this case, you only needed to get back two. And in that sixth inning, you had your opportunity loading the bases with two outs, but Murakami strikes out as the reliever comes in place of Williams.
3: Okay, thank you. Just wanted to recount.
2: No, you got it. Yeah, I mean, you look at the total pitches, 104 strikes out of the 150, but they moved the ball around in the zone, and one thing you can get, an anxious squad, right? Pressure starting to mount after the 2-0 lead is that you start extending your strike zone a little bit. So we saw that, getting a little anxious and trying to make something happen, but always with the eye on the big fly as opposed to the old philosophy, get them on, get them over, get them in. I'm not looking at that from a team philosophy that necessarily everybody has to embrace it. You're built a certain way. You played the 162 to get to the playoffs with that kind of mentality. It's not going to suddenly go a full 180. But every once in a while, you need to be able to do that, right? When we talk about being able to bunt, do I necessarily want every guy squaring around in July? No, but he needs to be able to, right? You need to be in the batting cage because there might be an opportunity based on the way the defense aligns to where you can add an extra base. And then it's a wild pitch, which we certainly see plenty of across Major League Baseball, a pass ball or a little bit of chaos that comes in on a batted ball. Because let's face it, you know, one of the hallmarks of this season, and pick your team. We did it certainly with the Yankees. You can find the podcast Jason Smith and I did over the course of the playoffs and even as much baseball as we talked during the regular season. There are just certain teams that you look at them going, all right, this is great, but unless you're going to score 8 runs a game, if it's tight, you're in trouble. And the team that exemplified that more than anybody was the Yankees. And we took a lot of heat off the Volpe play, whatever. That was fun. There's a promo playing. And if you want to chime in on that, that video of the two of us having that discussion is up on Fox Sports Radio. But I go to the short of it is going back to the Aaron Judge misplayed fly ball, the Gerrit Cole not covering first base, some of the defensive lapses going back to that World Series with the Dodgers, and even into that season, go back into the regular season, some of the shortcomings in terms of operational, functional baseball, right? Station to station, but more so on the defensive side. Look, nobody expects you to make all the hard plays, but a ground ball straight to you shouldn't be worried where you're throwing the baseball, you know, and pulling the first baseman off the base or in the dirt or whatever it is to where we, or just fielding it cleanly. How many times do you see that? The Yankees, right, they got the narrative, became lazy Yankees. That's how the Dodgers kind of described them as they did their victory lap. Some people bristled at that. Well, I give you this. The last 2 years, Yankees have ranked in the bottom 6 for team defense in the regular season. What killed them in that series against the Reds certainly wasn't the pitching. Best ERA in baseball, and you're not going to throw a shutout every day. It's like one of the things I always tried, the mantra I always had, my daughter playing soccer now, you know, I'm out here visiting on the East Coast and she's getting some college run going. It's like, you guys can't pitch a shutout every game. So you got to make the most of your opportunities offensively. And remember that, you know, everybody else is out there. We joke about, hey, they're getting paid to play too. But, you know, you can't be perfect, but you strive to be as best you can in that. And, you know, organizationally, why we see the Rays succeed, why we see the Brewers succeed. There's pieces of the game where they don't beat themselves. And for the Yankees, even with the payroll, even with the sluggers, and I know Judge didn't play 66 games on the year, that's fine. He's one piece of a $400 million machine. All right, 300 plus, but you get my point, is that other guys were expected to step up, and guess what? During the regular season, they did. Not to the level of where the Rays were, but you had a successful regular season. To expect them to all dominate during the playoffs? No. But I also give you Exhibit B. Aaron Judge's presence in the lineup makes for a lot. I don't dismiss that. But this is where you celebrate the greatness of Kike Hernandez, who now has the same power totals that Aaron Judge does in his career. Go look it up. I'm not lying to you. Late night because you're half asleep. No, you really heard that. All of that and more as we go. We've got the metal stand, football, TV, and movies. Chime in at Swollen Dome, 877-99 on Fox is the phone number. As we continue, the winds are swirling in the National Football League. There's evidently a trade either close to the finish line, already consummated, waiting for a big WWE behind the curtain reveal. Who is it? What's it all about? We'll try to make sense of it as we continue. It's late night, Fox Sports Radio with me, Mike Harmon, having a blast with you. Reminder that as we roll through these late nights together, you can take us with you always, everywhere on the iHeartRadio app. Just download the app. Go download it for a friend while you're at it as well. 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At Swollen Dome, 877-99-ON-FOX is the number. 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
8: 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Don't stop there. Hit that thumbs up icon. Comment away. Let us know whose takes you like, and even those that you don't. And then send it to friends and family and so on and so on and so on. 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Thanks for being with us. Emmy and Mark making me sound so pretty. Jeff making sure I don't fall asleep or collapse because of the caffeine coursing through my veins. All of that as we roll through here into the wee hours of a Sunday morning. We'll talk about those trade wins in just a moment, but let's go out to the hotline. We got a couple of folks waiting to call and talk to us about myriad topics. This is going to be fun because we're all over the map tonight. We'll start with Chance in Alabama. 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
11: So my favorite football movie of all time.
8: Okay, what you got?
11: Titans. All right. Remember the Titans, man. I love that movie. Denzel is my second favorite actor of all time next to Tom Hanks. Just a great movie. Honorable mention, Waterboy. And Alabama was robbed, man. That was clearly a PI. I'm excited, though, about this season. I think we can hang or beat anyone. I think we have a top three quarterback. I think we're just going to keep getting better and better, and I think we'll see Georgia again in the SEC championship. I am so excited about the future. Things we lost, but, man, I'm excited.
8: There you go, Chance. I appreciate you. We're going to get to that game a little bit later on in the program as we do another quick whip around in the college football world. Yes, I stole the phrasing from my guy, Petros Papadakis. I'll send him his $7 or whatever his residuals are for that. But yeah, certainly a couple of big plays at the end of that game, a pass interference that wasn't, and then a slap to the face that let's just face it, you're always going to get nailed on the retaliatory, right? When someone gives you the little extra as the whistle goes and we say play to the reverberation of the whistle. Well, sometimes the referee looks up just at that moment that you're giving a little bit back, which ends up costing them the game, kneel downs, and away we go. We'll talk about the post-game pressers related to that incident. They kind of went away from talking about the would-be PI, but all of that, that's why you have us here on Fox Sports Radio. All right, we got Steven in Northern Idaho wants to talk a little bit this evening here, Fox Sports Radio. Welcome to Late Night.
9: Hey, Mike, it's a pleasure to talk to you. And I just want to say I'm a huge fan of you and Jason. You guys are the best. And
8: I appreciate
9: that. You guys make my listening so much better at night. So thanks for what you guys do. And I wish you guys take calls, but I assume you have a reason for not taking calls. But anyway, thanks for what you guys do. I just want to talk Brewers real quick. I just think that this, I mean, they had a great chance last year. They got trounced by the Dodgers, but I just mean that they just had a chance as far as they went. And here they are again. They got this far. I just think they have to do it this year.

0: wonderful things the last couple of years, these young pitchers making their hay and giving us some opportunity to see greatness. Because, you know, I grew up on those guys that would go seven or eight each game and pitch deep, you know, giving up three or fewer runs and just workhorses. And people look at their ERAs and I go, wow, they were in the high threes. I'm like, yeah, they eight innings. They pitched through nonsense. Like, I, you know, to relate to the way these Brewers operate, right? At some point, you got to work through some of the hard innings, right? I'll take it back to the 2005 White Sox because what the hell? My name's on the show. And when Ozzie Guillen took over, he had a couple of young pitchers who had been babied the years before. They'd get in trouble in the fourth or fifth inning, and, you know, Coop or manager would go out and get them. I was like, no, at some point you got to pitch through. And I remember vividly Guillen having cursed, and he curses a lot, but, and he'd be the first to tell you that. But like, he'd be pointing it back at the mound and screaming. I was like, no, you got to work the blankety blank out of this inning. We don't do that now. The Brewers, I like the way they operate. I think it's a good structure. It's a good squad, good young squad. But yeah, when you got a guy pitching as well as Mizrowski, you only get a couple of years of those. Before, you know, the guys either become normal or they have an injury or all of those things, right? Look how quickly Paul Skeens, and we could talk about the World Baseball Classic or whatever all we want, but he was unhittable for 2 years. And then this year, he was just a guy. And I'm not saying that by any stretch of the imagination that's what happened to Mizrowski, but every fifth day, you feel like you have to win that game that he pitches. Because he's certainly going to give you every opportunity to do so. So very excited about that series. I know there's some angstiness in Los Angeles over it. No question about it. Now, I had teased an NFL topic, but Steve wants to talk a little more college football. I gave your team some shine a little bit before, Steve. But, I mean, you're welcome to jump in and bring some more.
1: Oh, of course. I missed it earlier, Harmon, but are you kidding me? How about the Bruins overcoming Nico Imaliava? What the hell was that, Nico? He played like he was a freshman, but thank God our running attack and our defense stepped up big. They don't need to look at the press clippings. They don't need to eat the rat poison. Take it one game at a time. But Harmon, I got a 14-1 ticket on the Bruins to make the playoffs. What do you think?
0: I think you right now you're feeling pretty good, and you're going to be one or two more games perhaps from having someone offering to buy you out of that opportunity. What do you got? The Badgers next, then the Spartans. They lost a heartbreaker in overtime. Fitzgerald and company in Illinois. Well, yeah. And then you got Nevada. I mean, the schedule's nice. Schedule giving you opportunity here.
1: 8-1, and then you have at Minnesota. Winnable, home to Illinois,
0: yep.
1: Winnable, overrated Michigan, and the $12 million Bryce Underwood, overrated. And then if you've seen SC, we can run on SC and we're at home. And the stupid analytics, Harmon, these people with the analytics, oh, UCLA, if you go 10-2, you can't make it. Well, BS. If they go 10-2 in any power conference or 11-1, they're in. I don't want to hear about these analytics and these models and the FPI and all that crap.
0: I would agree with you, Steve. I love the passion. Thanks for calling. I hope your 14-1 ticket is one that you're licking bills as we get towards this holiday season. Baby needs a new pair of shoes, as always. But it is an exciting time watching this UCLA squad. And I think, you know, me living in L.A. as long as I have, you know, you've got a fan base that's just been waiting for that opportunity to get back on board. Now, Nico, he also took that brutal, brutal hit from Bear Alexander. Again, going to the ground, twisting, contorting his head and neck. It was kind of an ugly non-football play, really, by the end of it as he's going to the turf. And then you have the attempted punch out, which became more a fight situation, right? We got Street Fighter, the movie coming out here soon. So he equated to that. It's like, what are you doing? Just not a football play, but you got to love what Chesney's put together. I like the running. Anytime you go to 3 yards in a cloud of dust, it warms my heart. Because, I mean, that was the bread and butter of, I mean, it's the NFL of my childhood. I'm a Walter Payton, Matt Sui, who passed away.

0: couple of weeks ago, his fullback clouded dust into Neil Anderson and go on down the line. Running team, this is the first time that we're really talking quarterbacks with Caleb Williams and what the Bears are becoming. But when Wayne Knight, who, I mean, how many times a day, folks, if you want to do the over-under of him being asked or someone yelling, "Hello, Newman," as he walks through, or quoting Jurassic Park or whatever, "Don't get cheap on me, Dotson," you know, things like that as he runs through. But tonight, this afternoon, wherever you were and watching this game, they only ran for 140 yards. It was not an aesthetically pleasing game, right? You got a lot going on. But to emerge with that win, especially when all the chestiness of Dan Lanning and what he's been chirping these last couple of weeks, to be able to go in and handle them, and Raiola had played well, and he looked like a guy that had never seen a football field. That's the mark of, you know, putting your stamp on what a team's doing. And as a first-year guy, I love the attitude coming in on our AM 570 LA flagship. He would appear with Petrus and Matt with some regularity on their afternoon show. And I just liked the way he talked about what he was trying to build. And we've certainly seen it in his other stops, right? He's the guy that preceded Cignetti. So you have this Google me, I win kind of mentality comes and it flows through. But it's the idea of you've got to build. And for so long, there were missteps and miscalculations. And now it's trying to figure out your way forward in a Big Ten conference. And yeah, I'm as shocked as anybody it happened in year one to where they are right now. And that schedule, as we lined it out there, is really open for a glorious UCLA Bruins run here, deep into potentially a postseason. Just don't trip up on these games, right? Win the ones you're supposed to and go 500 in the ones you're not. That's the rule of thumb at this point in the season. And you'll be sitting pretty on that 14-1 ticket. So thanks, Steve, Steven, Chance, all chiming in. If you want to get in, 877-99 on Fox. We'll take your calls throughout the rest of the night. The Metal Stand, again, your favorite football TV or movie, TV show or movie as you roll through. We've got Remember the Titans on the board, one of my favorites. Also one of my favorites that showed up on a poll question that a certain network with four letters once did, saying who's your favorite fictional football coach? And they actually had Herman Boone on the list. Go look him up. The man existed. Fox Sports Radio. Fox Sports Late Night with me, Mike Harmon. I appreciate y'all giving us a few minutes of your time as we roll through here on a beautiful Sunday morning, getting you ready for week 5 of your National Football League season. So why don't we go there next? Why don't we talk a little bit of London Calling and do a little bit of fantasy football and wrap it all together as we roll on here on Fox Sports Radio.
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0: I had to wait for that baseline. Yeah, welcome back in. Fox Sports Late Night. Mike Harmon with you. Mark and Evan making me sound so good here. Call in 877-99 on Fox. We'll talk metal stand. We'll get Mark and Emmy's insertions there and my other two members to go along with Brian's song in a little bit. So call on in 877-99 on Fox if you have some thoughts on that. Anything else in the sporting world that we're covering as we go through? We got Brewers and Bruins talk last segment, so I'm feeling good. Like we're spanning the globe and wrapping our arms in a giant invisible hug from coast to coast. I have been called a teddy bear before, so you know you got that, especially as my voice goes deeper and deeper as the late night gets underway. But I got to pay off the tease, right? The guy who's rumored to be on the move, we don't know where yet, like it's a game show, Marvin Harrison Jr. for the last couple of weeks, great speculation. Look, Arizona, no great shakes, no great expectations coming into the year. In some sports books, you had a 3.5 win total on them as you go through. You got some good offensive talent, but not expecting to make great waves in the NFC West. Well, Marvin Harrison Jr. has been more or less a spectator. Even when he scored a touchdown, I'm like, all right, here's the breakout game. Nah, that's the only catch of the day. As you go through, Michael Wilson, still your leading guy. You got Algier and you got Jeremiah Love. They're running the football a ton. And Trey McBride, that's it. That's where you're going. You're not getting a lot of targets, a lot of opportunity, and certainly hasn't made much of the opportunities that he has had going back to the beginning of his rookie year. So Marvin Harrison Jr., according to all reports, we're going to find out where the trade partner is tomorrow. So is the trade consummated and there's a giant game show-like reveal? Right, it's like WWE. They had Money in the Bank tonight, or you do a reveal of, oh, my partner, you're not going to believe this. And then you hear the music and he comes strutting down the aisle. I mean, maybe we get some of that, right? Here's the trade partner. Or maybe it's just a game of poker that they're waiting to see, you know, who loses another wide receiver in a mean world that is the NFL here in 2026, where the injury list reads like the end of a cable movie when it's scrolling through with thousands of names really fast. That's kind of where we're at. So for Marvin Harrison Jr., if you go into the betting markets, the leader in the clubhouse was and always will be until it's proven otherwise, the Houston Texans, right? We know that their wide receiving core has been decimated. Higgins lost for the season coming in. Tank Dell hoping to get him back on the field. And even Nico Collins, he's fantastic when he's available. Not always available. So for CJ Stroud, while they're trying to figure out what he is, and I think he's a better quarterback, I believe, than most. I might be the outlier on a lot of this. You'll hear Greg Cosell. I'm sure that's one of the topics he and Anita Marks will cover a little bit on their show early this morning on Fox Sports Radio. So keep it logged on. You never go away from it. Andy Furman, Bucky Brooks will be next. And then you'll have Anita and Greg kind of breaking down all of the week five pageantry as we go through. But it's the idea that you need to go find out what he is before you're going to sign off on a $50 million deal and a contract extension. So Marvin Harrison, that's the leader in the clubhouse. You've got the Eagles, whether they decide to turn back in to try to salvage what has been a very uneven start to the season, obviously, with Harrison. If he goes to Houston, he reunites with Stroud, where he had such great success. So we keep an eye on that. That's something that maybe comes to fruition ahead of kickoff. He's going to be inactive for week five for the Cardinals and sitting on mothballs until it's time to show up for another squad. And maybe you can resurrect it, right? Maybe he can become that guy that he came into the draft and was drafted at the top of the board. And certainly there's a narrative starting to roll when you look at what Arizona's gotten in terms of returns from some of those top picks over the last couple of years. But we'll write that book once we can add some of these other particulars in. 877-99 on Fox is the number, at Swollen Dome, where you find me in the Twitterverse. You heard London calling. Yeah, we got another of our early starts when we start talking about these games overseas. And I know people wring their hands. I did the syndrome sound last week, you know, when everybody's super. No one is. Well, I mean, that's kind of how we feel. It's another game, another slate to where your ticket sales and everything might be a little more a push is needed. And I told you about the deal that you can get 20% off to go to SoFi to go see the Chargers and Broncos. I'm not selling for them. It is not a paid sponsorship. It's just information to kind of show you where the marketplace is on some of this stuff. Jacksonville, 7.5-point favorites over Philadelphia. Philadelphia comes in. Barkley banged up. Devontae Smith is banged up. Lane Johnson retired. I wish he and his family well and the best that we can possibly send from all affiliated in my world, right? When we talk about mental health, and I know he's been dealing with a lot. You go back 5 years ago when he did an interview with RJ Glazer, who joins Jason Smith and I Thursday after Thursday Night Football. We go through all the particulars of the week that was. But five years ago, he addressed where he was and some of the battles he was having and some of the darkness and trying to find that space to be comfortable and to keep going. And he did, and to great success. And he stepped away and we had some, how should I say, knuckleheaded, demeaning comments that came out of it, and, you know, deal with those as you will. But it's the idea being that they then traded Juergens off to Baltimore. He was playing out of position, so you got that. So, and they like some of their other linemen. So it's a wait and see approach. Howie Roseman, we've always had faith that he was going to find guys on the interior. Offensive and defensive linemen has generally been a pretty stable space for them. Age, attrition, now we got a little bit of a change. When you don't have the horses in the complementary places, and in this case, we're actually talking about the skill positions. Now, Dontavian Wicks is a good three. Can he be a 2A? Can he be a 1A? No. I mean, for a game, maybe. For a long period, it doesn't seem that that's the case. Otherwise, he'd still be playing in Green Bay. He was one of the guys that they decided didn't make the cut for them, right? So for the Eagles and for Jalen Hurts, and certainly he takes a lot of incoming. He's done a lot of winning through the years for a guy that takes as much incoming as he does. But, you know, talk about down distance, being able to push the ball downfield, outside the numbers on all those things. I get it. But if you're predicated on defense and a strong running game, all right, the other stuff's going to fall into place. You're going to be able to throw to spaces. Well, Goddard's back, so that gives him another weapon. But Barkley's out. Tank Bigsby went to the IR. So, you know, you're going to Shipley and then trying to cobble together some semblance of a run game. This is tough because it's a Jacksonville squad that, if you look at it from what you've seen for the first 4 weeks, hard to say they're not one of the top five teams in the National Football League. And maybe some of the past criticisms of Trevor Lawrence start to lessen a little bit. Who are we kidding? Until he actually hoists the Lombardi, that won't happen. And even then, they'll still make fun of his hair. Mike Harmon here, Fox Sports Radio, Fox Sports Late Night. Appreciate you hanging out with us on the show. As we continue, we'll get into the medal stand, the rest of my picks, Mark, Emmy, and yours. Fox Sports Late Night with me, Mike Harmon. We continue. We are Fox
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9: It looks like Georgia will be the new number one in college football after winning Saturday night at Alabama 20-17. Earlier, number one Texas was upset by Oklahoma 27-24 on a 47-yard field goal on the final play. Easy wins in the top 10 for Notre Dame, Ohio State, and Ole Miss. Number seven Indiana came back for a victory at Nebraska 20-17. And Kentucky in overtime upset number 10 LSU 35-34 on a two-point run at the end. Game five of the AL Division Series at Cleveland went to the Guardians, eliminating the White Sox 2-0. Jose Ramirez with a two-run homer in the fourth. The White Sox struck out 21 times, a record for any nine-inning game. The NLCS starts Sunday night on Fox TV with the Dodgers at Milwaukee. U.S. Women's Soccer lost 2-0 to number one-ranked Spain in Washington, D.C. I'm Steve DeSager.
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10: Welcome in. Second half of the show begins. Disco ball still spinning. Marching band, get the hell out of here. We got work to do. Welcome back in. It's Fox Sports Late Night. I'm Mike Harmon. Appreciative of each of you giving us a few minutes of your time. We know you have a lot of options, including the back of your eyelids. So thanks for listening to us and being part of our extended family as we get you ready for week five of your National Football League season. Talked a little bit about the London game. Jacksonville, 7.5-point favorites. The walking wounded. They call them the walking dead, if you want to go that far. I mean, when we start talking about where we're at in the Halloween season, the Philadelphia Eagles trying to find some semblance of balance and consistency in what has been a very odd first 4 weeks of the season, trying to cobble together an all 22. 41.5 is your total in that one. We got one game in the books already, Tampa Bay and Dallas. We'll get into that in earnest coming up in about 20 minutes. You'll hear from Jerry Jones, and we'll talk a little bit about the rest of the slate, including one game that just had to be scheduled this week. We talked about the loss of Mike Ditka, you know, as the week came to an end and all the great remembrances. We did a little bit here on the show. Jason Smith and I, the podcast is up of what we did last night. Emotional. 48 hours. I'm out here with my kids so I get to see her play soccer. The positives, the highs, and the love of all that, meeting all these people. It's fantastic and good for the mind, the soul, and all of that. And then I have the loss of Ditka, but it had me communicate with people I haven't talked to, friends, family, going back 3 decades. All right, I'm going back actually 4 decades at this point. That's my age. As we're talking the end of grade school into high school, whatever, just memories of chopping it up of great quotes. I actually have a whole book of Ditka quotes that they cobbled together from all the Chicago media folks. If I had any inkling, I would have needed it this weekend. I'd be reading from it like it was a hymnal, because it's audio and it's audio gold. There's no question about it. The way he would string together sentences and certainly the way he would go back at reporters and sometimes fans who would call into shows and he'd tell them where he lived and challenge them to fight. But all of that, you know, the sadness, but also It's like anything, the warm remembrances. I mean, that is a life lived. And then tonight, last night, for all of you out there, my White Sox go down 2-0 to the Guardians. Guardians go on to play the Rays. I'm still trying to figure out exactly how Jose Ramirez went and dug that ball out from just above the dirt at home plate. But he did. 2-run homer. That's all they needed. Williams, the winner. Burke, the loser. One big spot for the White Sox in the sixth. They loaded the bases. Murakami strikes out with two men out. And the bases loaded. He strikes out to end the inning after they'd chased Williams finally from the game. That was their only threat. Three hits in the game. 3 for 30. And 21 strikeouts. Nope. You're not hearing me wrong. 21 strikeouts, game five. Hey, that eclipses the record they set in game three when they struck out 19 times.
0: Bah!
10: Exactly. So now I'm going to pause. I'm going to take a deep breath, and we're going to get back into the positivity. 877-99 on Fox, at Swollen Dome, where you find me. The medal stand for this week. Last week we did Tom Cruise movies. Got a great response. Said, all right, let's build this thing out. Let's do it some more. So this week said, all right, how about we get into the world of football TV and movies. There's a new TV show that's going to air here in the next couple of months. Look, I'm not talking about the Bears holiday movie yet. We'll do that next week after it premieres. We had the Chiefs, we had the Bills, now you got the Bears. And we'll keep that line going. Look, if it makes money, there will be more. It's the old rule. Exactly. If we could get some super friends in, and maybe that's a foreshadowing for a movie I'm about to talk about on my medal stand. So I gave you Brian's song. Right, the 1971 classic about Brian Piccolo, Gale Sayers, their relationship, teammates, the Chicago Bears come into the league together, and James Caan, Billy Dee, just fantastic performances. You've got a great cast surrounding them, but made-for-TV movie, a tearjerker. You know them from so many other things. The Colt 45 ad campaign for Billy Dee Williams, and of course, Lando Calrissian, among other roles. James Caan in a million things. Las Vegas, one of my guilty pleasure TV shows. The Godfather, Elf, all of those things. They're your leads. So that's one on my board. We've already heard, you know, Remember the Titans. So, you know, I'm going to push that off. I'm going to take Any Given Sunday for mine, because whenever you can get a good speech and get into a little bit of the seedy underbelly of what we all know has been there in football, and that's, you know, usually it's the glamour side of things and maybe a little bit of people fighting about money or playing time. No, this had all of it and anything you can want. And the Pacino speech is one for the ages. So that's number two. But the third one for me, and this one might be a little bit of a surprise because Mark played the Da Bears. Okay, well, that was a great skit on Saturday Night Live. Maybe you've seen when Ditka, after he'd been fired, he does the cameo. You've seen the Jordan shimmy. You've seen many of those through the years. How about Robert Smigel, who's part of that group? He wrote, or actually, it's Robert Siegel. I'm sorry, I'm conflating names for a second. But it was a Patton Oswalt vehicle going back to 2009. Yes, Remy from Ratatouille, the dude from the King of Queens, and many other projects, right? Parks and Rec, you name it. It's him as a hardcore New York Giants fan, and he's always calling in with hot take nonsense to sports talk radio. Then he gets beat up. You got Michael Rappaport is the talk show host, and you have this back and forth as you go through. I should probably wear my glasses in the studio because the IE look like an M. Am I for me? No, that's completely on me. Jeff's looking at me going, did we do something? No, completely me. No glare. But the point being, it's one of my favorite movies because, right, it encapsulates some of what we have here when you talk about the show, like those interactions, and they're mostly positive. Every once in a while, we get a left turn into things and you know, whether, and look, if you bring the anger to me, that's fine. That means it's not being displaced somewhere else in the universe. We can have that dialogue, it dissipates, and life goes on. But big fans, a movie that kind of snuck under the radar, and for a football movie, I think it's worth a walk. A walk through the park with you, and what, about an hour and 40 minutes of your time. So you can find that streaming, I'm sure, on many of your devices. All right, let's get you to the crew. Emmy, Mark, either of you want to chime in with adding to our list of greatness?
0: So I'll start with my three. So when it comes to football movies, you know, TV or movie, whatever, the one I thought of was Wildcats with Goldie Hawn.
10: Nicely done.
0: Is in it. So that was a great one. Not to spoil it anything for anybody who may not have seen it, but just find Goldie Hawn Wildcats and you'll be happy you did. Another one.
10: First time Wesley and Woody got together, right?
0: I think so, yeah. And so another one I thought of was Bruce Willis and Damon Wayans, Last Boy Scout.
10: Nicely done.
0: That was a really good movie. And another one, so it's really two movies, but it's the Adam Sandler and also Burt Reynolds, The Longest Yard.
10: Longest Yard, nicely done.
0: Those are the great ones that I love.
10: You know, it's funny, as you gave Wildcats and you started talking that out, Mark, I thought of one that I missed on my board, so it's probably going to end up replacing Big Fan. But let's go to Emmy. Let's see if he grabs it off the board.
6: All right, I'm going to pick one of each. So I'm going to go a little old school here. Playmakers by ESPN was my favorite series.
10: Ooh, see, there you go. That takes Any Given Sundays literally and figuratively on steroids.
6: Yeah, literally. I was also
10: to the point where they said beat it with it, right?
6: It was so good. I was also a fan of Tony Dennison from Prison Break and Closer, so he was Coach George in that. It was also my first encounter with Russell Hornsby and Omar Gooding. So, that's my favorite TV show. Very gritty. And then for film, I've got Any Given Sunday. I know everybody talks Pacino and Quaid and all that, but I personally love Willie Beeman. One of my favorite one of my favorite quotes in movies that still sticks with me is "Inflate your chest, drink Metrex." So I love Willie Beeman, but I love
10: you're doing that pose in the studio right now. I can see everybody out there across the country. You know exactly what he's talking about.
6: Inflate that chest. But I was also a big fan of LT Shark.
10: He was great.
6: I love that role. Just him with the doctor. Amazing role. Amazing scene.
10: Yeah, him and Mo Dean and him and James Woods, like those great interactions.
6: Oh, James Woods, amazing,
10: man. He was an incredible dirtbag in that movie. What? I said in the movie. What are you talking about?
6: Sure.
10: Yeah. You got a third one you want to
6: go? That's it for me.
10: All right, you just go in two.
6: Just
10: he
6: two.
10: Didn't even need the bronze. There's no bronze.
6: No, there's no bronze.
0: All right. I think the other one, you're going for your next movie, but go ahead.
10: What do you think, Mark? You want to predict what I'm going to bring you?
0: There's Against All Odds.
10: Nice try. That's true. You got Heaven Can Wait, some of those other classics, but I'm going to give you one. And Jason and I actually did a big piece on this, the night Robin Williams passed away, The Best of Times. Okay. So here's the synopsis for those that don't know it. Jack Dundee remains obsessed with a dropped 1972 high school football pass, and he convinces his former quarterback, Reno Hightower, to restage the game against Bakersfield to find personal redemption. So it's Robin Williams and Kurt Russell. Anytime we can get Kurt Russell into a baseball or football or any other kind of movie, hockey, right, when we get to Miracle, all of those, he's brilliant. So that was one from 1986, worth a watch as you go through as well. If you have any other inclusions for the list, please chime in, 877-99 on Fox, at Swollen Dome. What's funny is, you know, you bring up the Willie Beeman, Jamie Foxx character when we get to Any Given Sunday. That allows me to take a minute to have one of my best interactions I ever had with Mike Ditka was at a Gridiron Greats event. And I got invited to part of a Super Bowl, you know, week, you know, we're traveling and shaking hands, kissing babies and trying to get a little bit of living in between radio spots and whatever all day long. And I go to this event and you've got Hall of Famers, you got current players, you got celebrities, they're all gathered around, whatever. And it's like, I think something's about to go down, right? And there's a piano and a little band puts together. And all of a sudden, Jamie Foxx, who's was the MC and, you know, was part of the show. Well, this is when Blame It on the Alcohol became a big hit. Blame It on the and with T-Pain, and he starts singing that, and you got Ditka, who was the champion of gridiron greats, right? He was the guy that put his voice, his celebrity behind trying to get help for players who didn't have the health coverage, didn't make the big money, and their bodies and minds afflicted and battling, myriad illnesses. Like, he put his name on it, and they would do these events, and they still do them to this day, several a year, autograph signings and big events and silent auctions and whatever else, raising funds. And this was an event I go to. So you got Ditka dancing with a cigar in his mouth. You got everybody dancing around, and they're all, I mean, just aged back to when that song came out. What, mostly 70-ish years old? Just getting after it to Jamie Foxx. So that might be an image for you. Think about your favorite player, about where Ditka was, right? 86 years old. Subtract it maybe 15 to 20 years, and away we go. About 15. So think about all those folks getting down to a little Jamie Foxx and T-Pain. So there you have it. There's one of your memories. The other, just going to his restaurant, having a double-cut pork chop and all the sides. And then him sitting there sipping on a drink and smoking a cigar and just happy that there was that community built around that. One of the few celebrity restaurants that you probably ran into the celebrity almost every time that you walked through those doors. That's the medal stand for this round. We'll assemble whatever you got in the Twitterverse. We'll read a couple of them as we go through. If you want to get in, 877-99 at Fox. And anything we've talked about tonight, so many great topics and stories across sports as we celebrate greatness. Week 5 of your National Football League, midpoint of your college football season. My kids' team still undefeated, so I get to, peacock about that. 6 straight shutouts, by the way. And you go through, hey, names on the show. I can give you 30 seconds about me. And so if my White Sox fall, you want to mock me for that, I'll wear it. But it is this week in football. We had a game that defied a lot of logic, right? Cowboys, big favorites, they lose. Wait till you hear what Jerry Jones had to say about that. And we also have a big matchup. It's only appropriate that these two teams meet after the passing of Coach Ditka. We'll talk about all that as we continue. It's Fox Sports Late Night with me, Mike Harmon. Thanks for being part of our congregation. We'll resume momentarily.
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0: And welcome back in. It's Fox Sports Radio, Fox Sports Late Night. I'm Mike Harmon. Thanks for coming along for the ride on a big, fabulous voyage. 4 hours of chaos. If you missed any of today's show, the podcast will go up. Emmy and Mark will get that together as we round things out and give way to Andy Furman and Bucky Brooks a little bit later on this morning. Download it. Give it 5 stars. 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Appreciate you giving us a few minutes and hopefully a few minutes more. 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Make it part of your listening, and again, send it along. We appreciate it each and every minute that you're here with us on Fox Sports Radio. We'll get to week 5 of your National Football League, a little bit of rewind to the Cowboys and some comments in the postgame from Jerry Jones. But we've got a nice lineup of calls, some medal stands, some fantasy, and some general chaos. So let's get on with it as we go. Bear, you called in very early. Let's get you back in the mix. We lost Bear. I'm sorry. It's a final for Bear. So let's go to Doug in San Diego. Doug, what's cracking?
2: My guy, how are you? Love your show.
0: Appreciate you. Welcome in. How are you this late night?
2: Are you there?
0: Yes, sir. Doug, okay. Can you hear me?
2: Right here, Beth.
0: No, you're okay. Okay, what do you got, buddy?
2: I got movies, okay? My favorite movie, there's no question about it. I hate to date myself, but I'm good at that. I don't know if you ever saw Paper Lion.
0: Oh, wow. Yeah, there we go.
2: George Plimpton, the story of George Plimpton, played by Alan Alda, with all the 68 Detroit Lions like Alex Karras, who actually stole the movie. It's hysterical. It's one of the funniest football movies ever. You get a real good look at, you know, behind the scenes, kind of the chaos they have there with the rookie quarterback, you know, Plimpton invitation. Rookie quarterback from Harvard, of course.
0: No, it's brilliant. Go back to the late 60s for that one. Don't worry, I'm right there with you.
2: Okay,
0: I just keep trying to look young, and I look younger on the radio. Go ahead.
2: Somebody mentioned Heaven Can Wait, my all-time favorite. Warren Beatty is so good in that. That's the only way the Rams would ever win the Super Bowl. but that's one of the all-time greats with the Jack Warden. And a great cast. Warren Beatty was unbelievable. And North Dallas 40.
0: Oh, there's another classic. Absolutely.
2: Was that one with Jeff Bridges?
0: North Dallas 40, I believe he was in that. Was he not? Yeah.
2: He's the one.
0: We could just do our quick one, our quick review. What do we got? We had Matuzak, Mac Davis, Nick Nolte was your main guy.
2: Yeah, but Jeff Bridges in that movie kicks some butt, man. He went to that island and hooked up with that broad. Unbelievable.
3: That's against all odds.
0: There you go. I think we're conflating with the against all odds. But either way, Doug, appreciate you calling. Thanks for being part of it. We'll do this again next week. We'll find a topic that makes sense. We got to the island somehow along the way. All right, well, let's go out to Gardena. We got Manuel coming up next. It's Fox Sports Late Night. I'm Mike Harmon. Manuel, what's going on? Long time no hear.
4: Holy smokes. First off, man, I've been a fan of yours for a very long time. I have a very serious question for you.
0: Hit me.
4: Is your back and your neck holding up?
0: Brother, come on now.
4: I'm just saying, man. I'm not going to go all in on him, but hey. I just say you do a marvelous job to make that show palpable. And I'm very glad that you now have your own platform. This is going to be a regular thing.
0: Well, we're here with you tonight. We're never promised tomorrow, but I think we're going to be here a while, Manuel. So I appreciate the support. But, you know, we're a team. We hold each other up. Because he gives me plenty of operational space as well. So appreciate you dialing in. You got anything on the medal stand or any other sports topic you want to dive into?
4: I got much for you. But, hey, nothing but respect for you, my brother. I'm not trying to put you in a bad place. I've always been a fan of you. All right. So here's the thing. Brian Song. What else? We got... The Bad News Bears.
0: There you go.
4: I was trying to get Chi-Town in there for you, other than Brian's song. What was the other one? And Ditka, man, my dad's a Bears fan. Ditka, God bless him, man. R.I.P. He was a great player. He's a great freaking, head coach, a leader of men, a personality, right? Bigger than life type of guy. Played for George Halas. I mean, the list goes on and on, man. God rest his soul. The other movie just came back to me, Eight Men Out. Another great.
0: Wow, you're giving me a little baseball here, but I appreciate the love because you got some Chicago in there.
4: Stuff. Yeah, man. Nah, hey, nothing but love, bro. Keep up the good work. And yeah, I'm all about the sports movies and all that good stuff. But yeah, I'm more of a baseball guy. Although, I'll be watching the NFL and my Raiders. I'm a Raider fan, so go.
0: Well,
4: Raiders,
0: you're
4: go
0: enjoying
4: Dodgers.
0: That first month. Let's go. Dodgers tomorrow, yeah. So life is good,
4: yes,
0: man.
4: Yes,
0: all right,
4: sir.
0: Thanks, man. Well, thanks for dialing in. All right, let's go out to Joey in East L.A.
1: What's up, Mike?
0: What's up? How are you this fine early morning on a Sunday? What do you got for me?
1: What about Johnny B. Goode?
0: Wow. Now we're talking. That they were going a little deep cut there. I like that.
1: Check this out. The reason I don't remember seeing the movie, but I rented it.
0: Okay.
1: And I never took it back, and the place closed down, so I had to keep it.
0: That's funny. I wonder how many copies of that one survive. Let's go all the way back. It's Anthony Michael Hall, Robert Downey Jr.,
1: yep.
0: Paul Gleason, the old "you mess with the bull, you get the horns." Yeah, that's your crew. Uma Thurman as well, and the great Seymour Cassell. Because that's how big a nerd I am. Add Jim McMahon and a bunch of other cameos.
1: I was wondering how you didn't remember that one.
0: Well, it's one of those, I took a lot of hits as a kid. No, I'm just, it all gets scrambled up there the older I get. Hey, Mark, I mean, am I wrong? I mean, I used to get hit by a whistle. What's that?
1: Is that an Indiana movie or Chicago movie?
0: I believe that was a Chicago movie, but it's been a minute, I got to say. I mean, that's 1988, 89-ish. So
1: yeah, that's around the time.
0: So, yeah. So, like, you know what? I'm going to promise you I'm going to find it, and I'm going to watch it this week, and I'll come back with... some video review, either on our YouTube channel or on my socials, just because you put that back in my head. Because it's one of those things, right? Like, I did not do the exhaustive, let's run through the full list of football shows and movies. It's kind of like top of mind things that I, guilty pleasures, right? So when Any Given Sunday is on, I'm there. When you have Friday Night Lights, which I admit I didn't watch the TV show as religiously as I've probably seen the movie 100 times. Remember the Titans. It's a movie that I've shared with my daughters. That's why I didn't put it on the list, because I knew it would show up multiple times between the crew and all of you out there participating. But like, that's one that, we run lines all the time. Jason and I do. And then certainly with my younger daughter, the soccer player, like she does that with her team and they get annoyed. It's like, come on. Strong side, and all of that stuff. So I appreciate y'all chiming in as we roll through here on the morning. And then we've got Gabe. Gabe, you still out there in Boston?
3: Hey, is it okay to ask a fantasy question?
0: Yeah, of course. What do you got? Fantasy football, week 5. Are you cutting someone? Are you trading? What do we got going?
3: Oh, no. I actually have two good teams. So I have a flex question.
0: Hit me.
3: First quarterback.

0: Eddie pass operation. The fact that they haven't been able to run the football for anything as well. But with both Chase and Higgins banged up, we start looking at going a little deeper with Myers, and Gesicki's certainly going to have a big role there. For the quarterback position, you know, nobody's a bigger fan than me of Tyler Shuck, but he gets the look. If Jaden Daniels is clear and he's going to go, even though the Giants' defensive front's pretty strong, Shuck against that Minnesota secondary. Like Brian Flores, something that Jason Smith and I have talked about a bunch. As long as he gets past whatever those issues were that were rumored in terms of him and how he related to players from Miami, you got a guy who's one hell of a coach, and that secondary is playing lights out football. On the I Watch Flex podcast this week, talked a lot about him, talked a lot about Chris Olave as one of those guys. You're still going to play him, but this is one where you got to be buttoned up on every other position because you might have a very, very low floor this time around. 877-90. Yeah, go ahead. One more.
1: I just got to ask, I love your daily show with Jason.
0: Mm-hmm.
1: You got to say, though, Jason's laugh, sometimes you probably want to be like, arg, you know, like.
0: Nah. he gets that. Look, he's a great audience. And I think what happens is when we get into some of those discussions, he's remembering past iterations and some of the back and forth, especially when I sound like Porky Pig and things like that. So perhaps that's a little bit of it to where it gets a bit over the top. Or maybe I am really that funny. I'm not quite sure. But I appreciate you chiming in. Thanks for the fantasy questions. We'll get you again. Go get some wins, and we'll do it again in week 6. 877-99 on Fox is the number. Mike Harmon at Swollen Dome is where you find me on Twitter and Instagram for my random musings, whatever I'm listening to, wherever I am, trying to give you a little glimpse of the man behind the curtain, the great and powerful Oz, as it were. I can't dance or play any instrument or anything like Jeff Goldblum, but I'm trying. I'm a work in progress. And maybe I'll wear a long green coat before it's all said and done, or hunt dinosaurs. I'm not quite sure. But we appreciate you being part of the extended family. Now let's get back into week 5 of your National Football League season. Rewind to Thursday night, one of the big upsets thus far early in the season, because it appeared Dallas had gone all in to try to rectify some of their earlier issues. Remember the loss to the Ravens in Brazil, a big defensive breakdown, something they tried to fix this offseason, right? Micah Parsons was gone, and they went and they retooled, refitted, recalibrated the defense. Hasn't worked. So what did they do? They get desperate after that play, after that breakdown. They go get Joey Porter Jr. Jerry Porter, former Raider receiver. No, Joey Porter Jr. To bolster the secondary. Well, he was injured, and then decide how injured he was before he got traded from Pittsburgh, where they couldn't come to an agreement on a contract. So he ends up in Dallas, and then he's sick. And he's literally throwing it up in the buckets and in the hallways and whatever, so they send him home. Well, you thought you had an extra chip on the table. Well, going up against Jalen Daniels, you also didn't think you were going to need that extra chip. Instead, the undrafted rookie comes out and has himself a day, leaving everybody bewildered and perplexed. CeeDee Lamb left with an injury. It looks like he's going to be fine. But, you know, for fantasy owners, going back to our previous caller, 2 catches, 9 yards before he departs. A lot of hand-wringing. Javonte Williams found the end zone. But Dak Prescott, 316 yards, 1 touchdown, an interception. Couple of the interceptions, certainly the second one should have been a catch, to which everybody kind of wondered aloud, you know, what the future role is for Jake Ferguson. Great expectations. You had a dropped would-be interception that would have set up a pretty good possession and field position by Deron Bland, the guy they paid a lot of money to. Get my point here. So when Jerry Jones gets into his post game and he's asked to address and assess what he saw, let's just say, you know, it's one of Jerry's great quotes.
2: Extraordinarily disappointed. Get it done when it's there to take. And They basically were very physical.

0: thought both their fronts was really surprised at how well they ran the ball, how they ran it between the tackles. That was surprising. And we thought if they were going to run it, they'd do it outside. And thought we'd put it on the quarterback's shoulders. Their staff, their quarterback, all their players got a great victory here tonight. And it was a tough loss for us.
1: Jalen Daniels has himself a big game. Sorry for the ambient noise. At some point, I thought he was being abducted by the guys from the Sons of Anarchy. As you hear motorcycles and other things revving in the background. So, but just the idea of a squad, this was an 8.5-point line, Dallas heavily favored at home, and the potent offense, right? The greatest offense there is, 16 points. 16 points, couple of turnovers. Dak Prescott in the post game, he's walking to the tunnel, and it's now the video and audio heard, seen around the world, where you have someone, a member of security, a member of staff, just say embarrassing as he walks by. Now, you can defend it, but, you know, there's the down distance and rhyme and reason and rules of order for every workplace. Now, to my thinking, could have had a nice, calm interaction between Dak of, hey, let's talk. Instead, he sends a team personnel official back to go talk to the guy, which is kind of an escalation, because then he gets into the post game and they ask him about the interaction and he starts glazing up on the Tampa Bay Buccaneers, like how great they are and how great Todd Bowles is and all this. And that's fine, but it doesn't address the problem at hand. Like, I wouldn't call it embarrassing. Well, we will. I mean, we'll do it for you then. But, you know, it's you didn't execute. Like, part of it is, you know, the introspection of, all right, what could you have done differently? And to my point before, the Ferguson drop that ends up becoming a tip drill for an interception, like, that's got to be a catch. Like, that ball was on the money. And we've seen that across the league a little bit, the pinball effect of the inability of wide receivers, and some of it, maybe you're hearing footsteps, maybe it's a little tighter coverage, maybe there's a tug of the jersey at just the right time. But all of it to say, you know, it's been a pretty sloppy first month of the NFL season. So when this result comes through after you've already gone all in, right? We talked about it earlier, desperation kind of sinking in. When you look at Denver, look, they're 2-2 and they're still saying, wow, we need to get it. Because right now they're trailing the Raiders. And that's one of those things, right? If you're in the AFC North, and you're looking up at the Browns, you're going, what are we doing? If you're in the AFC West, and even whatever inroads the Raiders are, and I'm sure I'm infuriating several fans here in Southern California in the moment, like right down the street from our offices, it's the, all right, they were a 5.5 win total team coming in. That was what Vegas set that line at. And you've had a great month, and that you expected maybe they could outperform a little bit because of the skill position players and some of what they've assembled. Maybe you get the best of Kirk Cousins for a little bit, but they're playing some really good football, right? They took the points off the board and were aggressive against the Chiefs, and it came back and backfired. But I like the idea of saying, all right, we've got this one opportunity. We're in this game. We're going to push because right now we're outperforming, and we're going to try to push that envelope a little bit more. But right now you got a pretty sound team. But if you're in the division, you're looking around going, wait, what are we doing? Dallas, you've got every opportunity to go crazy. But back to the point of the, you know, the Broncos and Sean Payton, they're 2-2, but looking around going, this is as imperfectly as we can possibly play and be .500 at this point. So we need to make a change. D'Amico Ryans, they're winless in Houston. Now they were 0-3 and still made the playoffs last year. Division's there to potentially still go and get. Like, that's the scary thing. You could start 0-4 and you look around your division going, yeah, we can still go do this. Indianapolis is no great shakes. Tennessee is a mess. Robert Saleh presiding over another wonderful, wonderful operation there. So, I mean, you got there. And then you got, obviously, Jacksonville's the class of the operation. There's no question about it. But when we look at it, there's still some expectation that at some point they slide back a little bit. I don't know. I think you got a pretty good thing going with Leland Cohen and Trevor Lawrence in that squad right now. Tootin's been a solid running back for them. And, you know, the wide receivers may not be first ballot name guys for you, but they're getting the job done. Rumors are that maybe Brian Thomas Jr., who's once upon a time had his moments with Mac Jones and some great heights, that he finds his way out of town and they go and they can replenish other pieces of the puzzle. Mike Harmon here, Fox Sports Late Night. Thank you to everybody that called in. I appreciate you. The Metal Stand is up. Football movies and TV shows. If you want to get a little bit crazy there with us, we'll read some of those in the last hour of the program. But coming up next, we'll continue our run through week five of your National Football League. As I mentioned, you know, we had the passing of Mike Ditka. Only appropriate that his old squad faces off against the bitter rival later on today. We'll talk about that as we continue here on Fox Sports Radio.
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0: Hey, welcome back in Fox Sports Radio. Fox Sports Late Night. I'm Mike Harmon. Appreciate you being all up in with us here, or however you're listening, the iHeartRadio app, all those affiliates nationwide. We appreciate a few minutes of your time, top of mind, the good, the bad, the ugly, whatever you got going on in your sporting universe. Hopefully we give you a little respite for whatever else may ail you as you're out and about. Be safe. Take care of each other. We're going 1-0 today. That is for damn sure. Whether it's our teams on the field, they might not get us a W, but we find some positivity along, and that's as preachy as I'm going to get until the find your wins. Then maybe we get a little bit more there. Here we're on Fox Sports Late Night. We've had some great interaction when it comes to the medal stand, some of your movies. We'll read a couple of the tweets as we get into it next hour. But we go back out onto the phone line. Someone who wants to rub some salt in my wounds. It's the great Dick in Dayton. Dick, what's going on?
1: How are you doing?
0: I'm dominating.
1: Well, good. Good to talk to you. I'm a big fan of Fox Sports. I just want to thank the last couple of years how the Guardians were down. They're just playing excellent ball, and I hope they can go all the way. And the shock to me was they kept talking on the Cleveland stations about Watson, and he's doing good, but it's kind of nice to be a Cleveland fan, you know.
0: Yeah, everything kind of working out for you right now. The Guardians, you got Ramirez hitting the pitch. That still doesn't make sense. A couple of pieces of paper above the ground as he golfs that one out. But for the Browns right now, you've had a roster for a couple of years, and at least for the moment, Deshaun Watson's throwing it back to 2020.
1: Yeah, and you know, I always liked over the years, he was one of my favorites. I used to call up there on the End Zone show, Jimmy Donovan. It was sad that he was one of my favorites. He was a legend, you know, that carried. And I like Andrew's doing a good job, and you can't beat Tom Hamilton. He's one of the best. My cousin always follows him, but I thought I'd check in.
0: I appreciate you, Dick. Well, you know, be well out there. Go get a win. And now you got a great series coming up against the Rays. Can't wait to watch that unfold. Be well, my friend. All right. 877-99 on Fox is the number. Mike Harmon here, Fox Sports Late Night. 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Coming up in about 10 minutes, we got the Hammer. As we lay it down, one of the big topics in sports, and I think it's affected us all, our viewing of these glorious NFL games. But we got the Bears and the Packers tomorrow at Lambeau. Bears a favorite in Green Bay for the first time since 2006. You might remember that year, 13-3 with Lovie Smith, and a road to Prince singing Purple Rain in the rain as Rex Grossman and the Bears played Peyton Manning in the Super Bowl. Devin Hester, the electrifying kickoff return, and that was the highlight of the day for the Bears as the Colts end up winning that one going away. Tyson Bagent under center for the Bears, looking to capitalize off that huge ground game that they displayed against the Jets. Ridiculous time of possession. That seems like a lifetime ago here in terms of the sports calendar. But no Manungai. He's got a turf toe. And if you've never had turf toe, you say, he's out, toe injury. What are you talking about? It's the most painful thing other than a paper cut that sounds fictitious and a bogus injury. Yeah, get some hot sauce in that paper cut, huh? Go try to work around on a turf toe. Go read what a turf toe is. Hurts like hell. Either way, Green Bay, no ground game. So we'll see if the Bears defense that's been rolling can have themselves another day against Jordan Love and that passing attack. Got to go find a pass rusher. Maybe they go into the trade market. There may be the return of the Mac before it's all over. That's right, Khalil Mack, rumored to be on the market. We'll see if that happens. The Hammer coming up as we continue. Fox Sports Late Night.
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23: The Cleveland Guardians are going to Tampa Bay to start the ALCS on Monday. Cleveland eliminated the White Sox Saturday night 2-0 on a Jose Ramirez two-run homer in the fourth. That was in Game 5 of the AL Division Series. Winning pitcher Gavin Williams went 5 2/3 innings, one hit allowed. The White Sox struck out 21 times, a playoff record and a record for any nine-inning game. The NLCS starts on Fox TV Sunday night. Dodgers at Milwaukee, Tarek Skubal against Jacob Mizorowski. To college football, Oklahoma upset number one Texas 27-24 on a field goal on the final play. Arch Manning with three touchdown passes in the loss, but two late interceptions. Number two Georgia was a winner at number six ranked Alabama 20-17. Seventh ranked Indiana came back to win at Nebraska. Kentucky in overtime upset number 10 LSU. UCLA won at Oregon. Tennessee won at Arkansas. I'm Steve DeSager.
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24: Greetings and welcome in. Final hour of our foray today. A beautiful soiree, a party, as it were, through the late night, early morning here on a Sunday, just a couple hours before we get back into the glory that is week five of your National Football League season. Again, live from London, we got Philadelphia and Jacksonville hopefully putting on a show for us. Don't know what we're going to get. This is one of those, you know, box of chocolate kind of moments with the Philadelphia Eagles so far for Nick Sirianni. A very uneven start to the season. Jacksonville Jaguars becoming one of the darlings. Mentioned the Bears and Packers a little bit later on today. That game actually got flexed up into the earlier spot. No Caleb Williams. And let's face it, the Packers for the first few weeks were not good. So a game that would normally be one of those feature, high-powered kind of rivalry. No. You'll still get some of that pageantry, and certainly with the passing of Coach Ditka, you'll get some great quips and quotes. We'll celebrate his memory a little bit more later on this hour as we find our wins. 877-99 on Fox. Some great interaction as the show's gone on. Thank you to the longtime callers and voices and characters of this Fox Sports Radio universe. I appreciate the support of what I do with Jason Smith and certainly what we do here, the I Want Your Flex podcast. 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I implore you a couple more downloads there. 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Agree, disagree, top fives and some of the lunacy that I spout off over about 35, 40 minutes, a couple times a week alongside Dan Beyer and Brandon Deutsch. So get on in there, if you will. 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Again, Fox Sports Late Night. Look for the Harmon label. And we roll on through there. Final hour of the program. It's time to lay down the hammer on one of the big topics in sports.
1: He's judge, jury, and executioner.
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24: The title of this lecture, monologue, 5 minutes of brilliance. They didn't come to see you. Okay, here you come to Fox Sports Radio. You want some hot takes? You want some keen analysis? What you don't want is us having to talk about officials, which is what we've done for 4+ weeks now in the National Football League. We've already had 17 touchdowns called back because of penalties. In week 4, 271 accepted penalties. We're close to 1,000 through 4 weeks. And you watch your squads. You call holding on every play from your couch. Well, there have been 199 of those thus far. 177 false starts. This is where it gets fun. 63 delay of games. Okay, some of those are, all right, we'll take the five-yard penalty and punt and whatever. 62 defensive pass interference. And that's where it starts getting into the fun part. Because we're already well over 1,000 yards doled out free for pass interference. And that's part of the game. We're going to see that. You know, we're always going to argue about the NFL rule until it's changed of why it's not 15 and it becomes a 45-yard game-changing play. Certainly, those debates are always going to be out there, and we'll keep looking. We've got week four fines, 10 infractions for player safety fouls that could qualify towards a suspension. We've got horse collar tackles, hip drop tackles, and a hit, three hits on defensive players. Defenseless players. Let me get my verbiage correct as I speak so eloquently here in the wee hours of the morning. But it's the idea that for the officials, every week we're having questions of whether they even know the rules as they go through the process, right? How many huddles and conversations we're seeing. We've certainly seen it with a lot of the other sports, right? That was one of the big topics in the playoffs for the WNBA of, yeah, hey, Tim, what about this? Like, nah, I don't know the rule. Like, literally you have officials say, I don't know. Had a controversy the other day. Do we still have that timeout? No, you don't have it. No, we actually did. Yeah, that would have been nice to know because then we could have advanced the ball and maybe gotten ourselves a better shot. But the point being, you know, Major League Baseball, you got ABS. As much as people may abhor the idea that we've taken out some of the human error, it's run pretty effectively, pretty efficiently, and it keeps moving on, the game moving. Now, when a game ends on an ABS challenge, maybe you feel a little weird about it, but in the end, you got to pitch to the spot. Does it take away from the guys like Greg Maddux of yesteryear and all of those things? Because they wouldn't be able to operate the same way here. Look, you only get so many challenges. And if the guy's giving you a couple inches off the plate, guess what? Over the course of a game, either he course corrects or you're out of challenges, so it doesn't matter. So you go through. But with the NFL through the first few weeks of the season, go to college football because we got a big play we'll talk about coming up in about 10 minutes from a game earlier, hotly contested top 10 matchup. But in the NFL, we watch these games and it's just a slog, right? The Seahawks game last week was just an absolute mess. What do we have, 31, 32 accepted penalties against the Chargers? Like, that's just not football. There's no flow. There's no consistency. And I get it. If it's egregious, call it, right? It's like I'm out here on this trip, you know, a little soiree and party with all the friends and family and meeting the university president, whatever, my daughter playing soccer. Look, she's a defender, so I'm always going to defend the defenders to a degree. But unless it's egregious, like there's going to be contact. It's going to be a little bit of clutching and grabbing. You can't call it all. And if you do, then you got to be consistent. And that means all of a sudden we've got free kicks all over the place. Now, in soccer, the clock keeps moving. They decide at the end, injury time, how much they're going to add, whatever. But otherwise, it keeps going. Well, in the NFL, it stops for several minutes at a time. And we're starting to see the length of game creep up. Now, that's good for the networks. More ads. More opportunity to throw a lower third ad or this holding penalty brought to you by insert whatever is the best for a hold. You know, place that hugs you. Go back to Burke Williams. We were talking about that before. Sean Burke and Gavin Williams, your starters for the White Sox and Guardians. You end up going getting yourself pampered. Nice massage, take a steam. Get exfoliated, all that kind of stuff. You can feel loved. But it's just the idea that we've got a game right now that has, it's fraught with issues, right? We're talking about the quarterback position, and as guys are aging out, do you have enough quality replacements? Well, each year now we got 65 guys throwing at least one touchdown pass. Now that adds a couple of wide receivers and running backs to the mix. But the point is that you've already got it from a personnel standpoint where you're making adjustments. You've already made a lot of rules adjustments there. But when we get through these processes,
2: that how do you not have more quick reviews from the booth in New York when there's obvious missed calls or poorly adjudicated calls? Because some of these are game changers. When we're talking about personal foul penalties, the automatic first down, all right, if a team's running the ball reasonably well at all, that bleeds out more clock. You talk about a holding penalty and how destructive it is to an offensive set, right? That's why you want the quick strike offense as much as you. I love a long protracted drive as much as anybody. Again, three yards in a cloud of dust. I'm a child of the 80s, Earl Campbell and Walter Payton and power run games. But it's also the more plays you're on the field, the more likely you are to have a false start, to have a holding penalty, to have something go wrong. And I'm not saying they shouldn't be called if they're actually happening. But we've also got the situations where the play clock at 1 or 0. I remember what happened with Western Michigan and Michigan. What is there a real clock that has a tenth of a second that we should be seeing? Right? What's the extra beat from what the snap should be versus the zero on the clock? So we have penalties that might be more of them that are not being called. Not that we need more of those, but you're just in a crisis mode because you've got a lot of these situations where you've got the larger penalties on the board. What I've read, right? 10 yards here, 15 yards plus over there, the delay games, whatever. False starts, beset a drive, and the NFL wants more scoring. We had it all in week one, right? We thought we had everything, the tops coming off the game. Nah, not really, because it's gotten bogged down in a lot of minutia and drives killed because of penalties that you could probably go in front of the board. You might get an apology letter like, you know, the Rams did at one point earlier this year or some other teams have lined their offices with through the years. Like, hey, remember week 6? Go find that letter that they sent us to say they're sorry that the official missed that call, right? There's plenty of that in the offing. But for the NFL, it's time to go back to school. It's like, what's the point of emphasis? What do we need to call in terms of flow of game, player safety, and those kind of situations versus you can let it go or maybe you're being too litigious? Again, you got a lot of lawyers in the refereeing profession. But it's just that idea of, as you cycle through guys and cycle through referees, there's going to be changes in how they adjudicate a game. Again, owing to the preseason, I know they do the seminar for each of the networks where they meet with officials of, hey, here's what's going to be the points of emphasis for the year. And generally we get that for, well, about a month. And that's kind of where we're at. So we'll see how much of that changes going forward. But I can't be alone. And I've certainly seen the cacophony of voices in the Twitterverse, but in our yelling sphere, you know, behind the powerful microphones here at Fox Sports Radio, to just kind of wonder sometimes that, you know, the product that I'm watching is being besmirched and beset by bad officiating. And it's like, I don't want to hate the officials in any way, shape, or form. You just want it called cleanly, fairly, evenly, all of those, and necessary, right? The old hold 10 yards down the line of scrimmage that's got nothing to do with the run play that's called has always been kind of a, all right, how about just kind of a slap on the wrist and just make them understand, all right, you guys can't just beat each other up on the other side of the line of scrimmage kind of thing and wrestle. But it's the idea that for the NFL in an age where, and I talked about it, right, you got ticket sales for some of these international games aren't flying off the shelves like they once did. You've actually got a discount availability at SoFi today for the Broncos and for the Chargers. Now, part of that is bad product for the Chargers thus far, but the other part of it is also the games are getting longer again. That investment to time and all that goes with it starts to become a little bit of a press on people when they want to just go enjoy a sport. Like, and you take away the flow of it and suddenly it becomes an issue. And that's kind of where we're at through the first month of the season. As I said, we're over 960 penalties accepted through 4 weeks. 64 games, that's a lot of penalties that you were calling, and a lot of them of the major variety. Again, safety ones, no argument here. But to clean it up, maybe there's some football version that actually gets implemented of the ABS They got enough bodies on staff to watch each game and give you an opinion. We certainly have enough former officials in the booths to quickly watch a play, review it, and give us a moment. If it means that you delay things and add that extra minute to the game, that's fine, as long as we keep it clean and make sure we're actually penalizing appropriately, but also, you know, it's the instructive. All right, this is how we're going to call it, and remembering to check back in. Like, there's a whole website out there, and I know Bernie Fratto, who had this spot, and I hope Bernie's doing well out there, taking a little time away, that, you know, he would have a man that does referee stats, right? So you can go in and look at what the grid looks like. All right, this is a team, this is a officiating crew that's going to emphasize defensive holding. This is a officiating crew that's going to emphasize, you know, the little bit of extra in the interior, like all of those kind of things that you get that as part of your algorithm. If you're betting games, if you're just making a game pick, but you extrapolate it out and like really start looking where we're at in 2026, those numbers are really escalated and you have to wonder why. And hopefully it turns back and it normalizes and, you know, in 4 weeks, we're not worried about it. But certainly coming out of week four, there was a lot of calls and just a flow of game that seemed to be a pervasive conversation across the National Football League, except for the Bears Jets, where they just ran over them. So the game ended very quickly. Sorry, I had to get some more shade towards my good friend Jason Smith. By the way, those wings that he had to buy us after losing that bet, boy, those might have been the tastiest wings I've ever eaten. 877-9. Yeah, exactly. The Bears came through for me. 877-99 on Fox is the number. At Swollen Dome, where you find me in the Twitterverse. Coming up next, we'll turn our attention back to week five of the NFL. And then there was a big play in one of those top 10 college football games that we'd be remiss if we didn't at least take a quick turn to. So we'll do that as we continue here on Fox Sports Late Night.
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2: Welcome back in. Fox Sports Late Night. Mike Harmon hanging out with you. We got a few more minutes, a couple more topics to get to. The revelry of the early morning. Again, get those fantasy lineups in as we get things rolling through the late night. You've got the London game because we've got Jacksonville and Philadelphia. Again, you know, a little life's mystery as to what the Eagles are going to bring to you through 4 weeks. You've got a very beaten up roster right now. Tank Bigsby on IR, Saquon Barkley out for this week, Devontae Smith out for this week. We'll get into some more fantasy implications of some of the injuries across the league, some strange bedfellows maybe for your fantasy lineup, and a couple of ninja plays a little bit later on. And Find Your Wins, we'll celebrate the memory of Ditka, and a great quote from a coach who survived a scare a little bit earlier today. But first, we're going to go back to the phone lines. 877-99 on Fox is the number. We got Randy out there in Florida. He wants to talk a little bit of Bucs football. What's going on, Randy?
0: Good morning, sir. Good morning. I know you don't get many Buccaneer phone calls from way over in the East Coast, but
2: hey, I'm in. My folks live out there in Clearwater, so I'm well apprised of your roster. Let's go.
0: Okay. I'm down here in Fort Myers. So how worried? Thursday night does nothing for me. Where is Todd Bowles? I'll make him quick. Did Liam Colvin going to Jacksonville hurt Baker? And those are the two.
2: Well, I mean, you lose Cohen. Before that, you lose Canales. Certainly two guys that had coached him up and found a spot. And so you change coordinators, you change different component parts, and you don't have the old reliable in Mike Evans there. Even though he's got a lot of tread lost on those tires, I mean, those guys were kindred spirit. I think maybe you take a little bit from this that you were able to run the football, and, you know, the grain of salt when you talk about it with the Dallas defense of what they've been through the first 4 weeks of the season, certainly not up to the anticipated growth with all the changes they made, and then Porter not being available certainly didn't help. But Jalen Daniels made some throws, made some plays that I think opened some eyes, which is fun to see. And maybe with Baker on the sideline, I think that was the most encouraging thing, to see some of those clips of him helping to coach Jalen Daniels up and trying to, you know, just give him a little bit of insight along the way. That's been a good school teammate, trying to put him in the best position, because let's face it, that division can still be there to go get before it's all said and done. But need to stay healthy in the receiving core, and I think there's still an opportunity to be had. Bucky Irving played the best game that we've seen since the first part of his rookie year. So there's a start. Thanks, Randy, for the call. Thanks, everybody out there. There you are. You're still there. Did that answer it adequately? I think you're going to be okay. There you go. Thanks, Randy. Best to you down there. Hey, everybody, as the storms are rolling in across the country, be safe out there. Be smart. Help your neighbors. Make sure you check in on your family as well. And, you know, find that win for yourself as the day goes on as well. All right, so let's turn our attention back to college football for a minute. More on the NFL, more fantasy, a little bit of Coach Ditka before we get out of here. But we had a big, massive game a little bit earlier when we started talking about some top 10 squads getting after it, when we got the Alabama Crimson Tide and number 2 Georgia. And I got to say, there was a big play that I'm still scratching my head over. So let's hear it.
3: Russell taking a shot downfield. And here comes a flag. Has to be, no. Rico Scott was down there. Looks like he got run over.
4: You're expecting the flag. And now
3: the crowd
4: showing, they're seeing it. I'd love to see, Matt, what you think. KJ Bolden came over. It looked like, to all of us, an obvious pass interference. What do you think, Matt?
3: I couldn't really tell how much contact there was. It looked like the ball landed to the inside of everybody. So I don't know if they're thinking uncatchable or just wasn't enough for the timing was put.
2: Yeah, one of those calls, that's ABC on the call, as you hear it, ESPN, ABC, ESPN. It seemed fairly obvious. You got about 3:28 remaining, 20-17 is your final. KJ Bolden runs through the receiver. He turns back for the ball. Bolden comes through him. Obviously, contested play back in the, or front of the end zone, I should say, and it gets a bit congested, but never looks back for the football. And as your receiver's coming back through it, he gets trucked. Seems like a pretty obvious call. Okay. So instead, you know, you start having the issue. They take a sack on the next play, and then it takes them out of field goal range. So a game changer there. And then you have another situation that we get down, and this is one that's being hotly debated, I'm sure, no doubt, in the great state of Alabama as the night becomes morning and into the next cycle. This one's going to live a little while. Because you had a second down stop, should have set up a third one. Instead, you get the automatic first down as Dejon Lee, he shoves the receiver in the helmet, right? The old retaliation, you know, kind of hand fighting and whatever. And then you get a little bit up in the face mask and the big jerk back of the helmet that the official plainly sees. Here comes the flag. There's the penalty, and that's the game. Right, first down, and we're in Operation Kneel Down. So DeBoer after the game, quote, "We preach emotional maturity. I feel really strong, you know, across the board. We had that with the team. Would have never expected that to happen. You got to give yourself a chance. You're out there giving everything you got. You got to give yourself a chance." So emotional maturity. Okay, so we got that. And Keon Sab, safety for the squad, said, "Look, he's my brother till we die. So obviously I try to uplift him. But there's a standard that we need to play with. And on that play, he wasn't up to the standard." Wait for it. Wait for it. "And it will be addressed." So chalk talk. There it is. That big play, because you still had one more stop. If your defense gets one more stop, perhaps you give yourself a chance to pull off and get to at least overtime or pull off a win outright. And instead, you got a top 10 game that ends up going Georgia's way. They will become the number one after Texas loses earlier to Oklahoma. We chronicled that going back way back in hour one. If you've been with us all along, thank you. If you missed any of today's show, grab the podcast after we're done. You can go back and hear some of the analysis and breakdown of that one, including some talk about Arch Manning, and always remembering that, you know, what you have today, you know, the price today is not the price tomorrow. Sometimes you get it on discount. Sometimes it goes up. Market, what the market will bear. And right now, the market for Arch Manning, not nearly as hot as it once was. Doesn't mean it can't change. And there isn't that one GM that's still going to be excitable about the Manning family and thinking that they are the next great one. Maybe it's there, but I'll tell you right now, you got a lot of mistakes, including that pick six and that late interception that leads to an Oklahoma win. Suddenly, Oklahoma, the pulse beating a little stronger here as we get into mid-October here on the schedule. 877-99 on Fox is the number. At Swollen Dome on Twitter. At Swollen Dome on Instagram. At Harmon Rants on TikTok. I promise to be better about that, because we certainly have some one-minute hot takes that we can always get to. But we got a lot of folks in the Twitterverse. I appreciate you as you're all through. I think I misspelled somebody's name, so they're mad at me. So I'm sorry for that, Gunner. I think I gave him an AR. I think I went full Scandinavian. Bad job by me. But someone said, "Hey, Pete," saying, why haven't you included Rudy yet? A classic. I don't know if it's because Joe Montana decided that he wanted to take away some of the mystique of it. Or maybe folks don't like Vince Vaughn. My children have an aversion to Vince Vaughn movies. It's very odd. Very odd. No matter what I put on. Like, this is really funny. It's like, nope, not watching them. So I don't know. Perhaps I'll have to see if I can find him walking the Strand and see if he can make an emphatic plea on his own. So we got that there. Friday Night Light shows up. The Chad Powers show. I don't know if folks have watched that one. I've had some fun with it as well. Friday Night Lights again. Gridiron Gang going to The Rock

It's at Swollen Dome, where you find me. Let's talk a little bit of fantasy football for a moment as we get ready for week five. Because, again, got a lot of injuries on the board. I talked about it related specifically to that London game. But there's a lot of designations, a lot of red ink. So be judicious about it. Again, add the weather effect as you go through. You got your NFL weather tracker to go through the day and see where maybe you got a sloppy track that slows things down, or maybe some big winds because of the storm that are going to make some changes as we go through. So we got that you need to be clear about, because you got Miami going to be warm with the chance of thunderstorms. Up in Boston, you've got some showers a little bit later on this afternoon. With the Jets, it just says definite rain. Okay, good times. Pittsburgh, likely showers. Washington, likely showers, as you can see, all the way around the east. And even going back west, although, you know, so far you're all good. Chance of rain showers there. If you're sitting in the crowd, you're good, of course. So we have that going. So fun times all around, because you can have it blowing in. So it's not really a dome, right, because it does have open ends. But either way, we'll get into the architecture another time. All that being said, Hurts is a mid QB2 for you this week. One of the guys that we're going to push in on, and he actually came up in Gunner's question when we start looking at Joe Burrow, even though he's not been terribly efficient when we talk about dropbacks and the big numbers haven't been flowing up. You've got both T. Higgins and Ja'Marr Chase banged up for this one. So Gesicki, more of Chase Brown. I think they're going to need to use him as a receiver, try to leak him out a little bit, see if he can give you some hay there. Myers, one of the sleepers slash ninjas, as we call them, emerging from the shadows to try to find you some fantasy love. How about Aaron Rodgers going up against Indianapolis' defense? It's DK Metcalf. No Michael Pittman. He's out for a while. But you're looking at Jalen Warren out of the backfield as a receiver for you as well. And those 14 tight ends that they run out there. Darnell Washington has become their big tight end, go up and get it guy if you're playing in a tight end league. Look, you're touchdown dependent outside of three or four guys anyway. So maybe that's a play that gets on your board. That Buffalo Rams game, as we look at Sunday Night Football, the overall over under on that one is 54.5, guys. 54.5. Absolute chaos as we get ready for that one. That'll be fun. Or, I'm sorry, that's the Monday Night game. As I've got that bye week in its own square next to it, as opposed to a blinking red light next to me. But Buffalo and the Rams, because we get two games at SoFi this weekend, right? Denver in town. We've alluded to that a couple of times. That one, 41.5. Trusting any offensive player in that game is a very difficult proposition, everybody. Even with Sean Payton back at the mad scientist, maybe becoming his own Wizard of Oz once again after taking over the play calling, that is a difficult proposition, because you've looked at the Chargers side of things. They are banged up, both sides of the ball, as they always are. And this is where I always raise my hand. Like, there's consistently several teams that deal with myriad injuries. And we can talk about the 49ers. Well, part of it is they're old. If you want to put your tinfoil hats on, I'll give you 5 seconds. 4, 3, 2, substation. And then you've got anything related to a Harbaugh. They just seem to find some injuries along the way. We watched it in Baltimore for years. Remember, no Lamar Jackson for them as they battle Atlanta. Oh, yeah, that's right. That's the other primetime game, because we had the joke about it when it was the Falcons. Well, now all of a sudden they scored 80 points the last two games combined. Michael Penix Jr. and the machine that is Robinson and Robinson Jr., Bijan and Brian. 43.5 the total. Ravens on the road at Atlanta. Snoop Hundley, welcome back to starting territory for you as well. But, you know, as we look at some of these games, you've got a couple that have the robust over-under. Detroit and Arizona, not a lot of defense to be played or seen there. But back to the Chargers for a second. Alt and Slater are hurt again. Derwin James, who's been fantastic his career on the field. Well, he can't stay on the field. And once again, he's out. Quentin Johnston, who you keep waiting for the breakthrough, he's out, which is why Trey Harris's name came up a little bit earlier. Okay, maybe there's more opportunity, but can we find more quality opportunity elsewhere is what we're trying to look at
right now, because Justin Herbert's not playing good or efficient football.

0: football to the point where there's a lot of that rumor, conjecture, speculation. And if you're in Los Angeles, it's kind of funny. You go up and down the 405 freeway, you got accident and injury attorneys, you've got casinos, you've got ads for bands playing at those casinos, and then you have some superchargers billboards every now and again. And so they're trying to get some shine and coming in a lot of expectations. Thus far, it's been woefully underperforming as a unit. Mike McDaniel and Jim Harbaugh, they're a lot of odds where we have Justin Herbert even cracking back a little bit, where he's normally not really said a whole lot. And people are starting to blame Madison Beer. I don't think her being in the booth has anything to do with it. But, you know, you're going to believe what you're going to believe. Again, you're wearing your tinfoil hat that I told you to. So, I mean, why not add that to it? 877-99 on Fox is the number. At Swollen Dome is where you find me in the Twitterverse. As we continue, we are going to finish this thing off with a brilliant run of the late, great Mike Ditka. And a quote from a coach that, look, I dig the cut of his jib. Narrow escapes today. Succeed and proceed. We'll do it as we wrap things up here on Fox Sports Late Night.
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25: Fox Sports Radio, Fox Sports Late Night. I'm Mike Harmon. Thanks for hanging out with us. We're almost done with our four-hour tour coming up in about 15 minutes from now. You've got the legends, Bucky Brooks, Andy Furman, ready to take you through and get you into week five of your National Football League. All right, it's Andy Furman. Who's hanging out with Andy Furman, Emmy?
26: Alex Furman.
25: Andy and Alex Furman. There you go. You get the father-son combo a little bit later on. Okay, I forgot. Yes, Bucky, obviously part of the Jacksonville contingent. So he is off, ready for London calling. You know, sometimes the brain synapses do not fire quite the same way. And then you get Anita Marks and Greg Cosell a little bit later on into Red Zone Radio. So we got you covered all day long. Week five of your National Football League coming up. Now, as we do each and every week, it's time to celebrate the good all around us.
1: Locker room squabbles, struggling teams, cheaters, and no-account owners. There's so much negativity in sports that it can ruin your day. But not Mike Harmon. He's here to shine a light on the good in sports with a simple mantra. Find your wins.
25: Like every day when I go to lay my head down, I look at the good, the bad, the ugly of my day. It might not be winning every minute, but that's not how games are won either, and that's the game of life. So you got to try to persevere, and there's your preachiness for the minute. But it also gets into coaching or celebrating the legend that is Mike Ditka momentarily. But I want to go back to a win earlier today. Hard-fought contest. Indiana comes out with a win over Nebraska. One of the best efforts we've seen from a Nebraska squad. They're playing some pretty good football right now. Matt Rhule maybe bolstered by his appearance in the season finale of Lanterns, as I alluded to a little bit earlier, that, you know, perhaps they finally got things on the right track. But here you have a win from an Indiana squad
0: a little year of living dangerously thus far with Hoover. But they get the W. And I like this quote from Cignetti. You know, remember him. You know, I win. Google me. You got to have an indomitable will, man. A will that cannot be defeated or subdued. And you got to be resilient. You got to have the ability to overcome the unexpected, no matter how bad it gets. Look, he had this well-rehearsed before going to his postgame. You never let anxiety, frustration enter your mindset. You're going to find a way. It's just a matter of time. 60-minute game. Opportunity struck, big play. Indiana walks off with a W. So that's one to just kind of ponder as you go through. Remember, the highs and lows. In the end, it all evens out. Just keep yourself in the game, as it were. Let me give you a quick gastronomy check from Major League Baseball and across our sporting universe. The Dodgers have a burger, fellas. 24-ounce patty. All sorts of toppings with your cheese and, you know, special sauce and lettuce and everything else. 10-ounce bun, your cost, $125. Yeah, I'd be curious to see how many of those you sell. An influencer or two that tries to convince you that the likes they're going to get on TikTok is worth more than the $125, so you should just give them the burger. No, thank you. How about the University of Central Florida? Now, this one might work. We did a hot dog challenge a while back. Jason Smith tried to consume a Costco hot dog and bun in under a minute. It did not end well. He looked confused by the size of the hot dog and realized the gargantuan task he was about to undertake and nearly choked himself out in the final seconds trying to catch up. Bad job by him. But at the University of Central Florida, you can get an unlimited hot dog pass for $64. So for the first half, as many hot dogs as you can consume in the one section. Don't know if they're giant hot dogs. Don't know what you got in terms of your ballpark franks, but $64 if you buy in, have the bucket ready. Either that or make sure you're ready for the condition known literally because of all the sodium as hot dog fingers. Now, let's go back to the man of the day, Mike Ditka, 86 years old, the Bears legend, Hall of Famer twice, really, as a tight end. And then certainly as a coach, a legend who begat a generation of coaches, for better or for worse, some great speeches, some great fiery rhetoric, and certainly talking about tough and being a good teammate. That plenty of examples, and you've heard all the tales from all of his different spots along the way. But there was also the Mike Ditka that I loved growing up in Chicago, is when he did press conferences or TV appearances, etc. So you got a little clip of a back and forth with a reporter from back in the day.
2: Get your mouth shut, jerk. Ditkus. See that? That's your IQ, buddy. Zero.
4: Hold up, turn over, son.
6: No, I'd rather talk to him.
2: I know I'm smarter than that, son.
0: There you go. There you go. That was a small snippet of what you might expect in a post-game scrum, or just when he would do the appearance with Johnny Morris or whoever was hosting on a given week of the Mike Ditka Show. Because there'd be someone in the crowd that would decide, well, what about your interaction with this player? And you never knew which way that was going to go. Sometimes you got nice Iron Mike, kind of like Bill Belichick after his win over Pitt earlier today, or earlier on Saturday, I should say, where suddenly he was really happy to answer questions and smile for the camera. Ditka was that guy and always gave you, he wore his heart on his sleeve, everything he supported. I know certainly politically, folks, there was a divide at some point with some folks over comments that he made. And like he lived it, whatever he believed. As a player, as a coach, he looked out for the teammates as they got older, the gridiron greats. I talked about that a little bit earlier. But it's the idea that, you know, a life like that, 86 years, that, you know, you're going to have your highs and lows, but the warm memories that everybody came walking forward with, you know, all the colleagues from ESPN, again, from all those media members in Chicago. And there were a couple of guys that took their shots on the way out. That's their prerogative. And they heard, I'm sure, from their throng, or maybe got the 2 minutes of attention that they wanted. But it's just, you know, for me as a guy on the radio, who loves sports, and I get to watch my daughter play soccer. I never thought that, you know, either of my kids would gravitate towards any game because of this job and because of some of the scheduling, and to see her love of it and then embracing as she gets older what we do, and, you know, understanding, you know, that passion is very cool for me. But also just, you know, the passing of Ditka, when I see all these video montages of him and the coaching year and the, you know, the perm and everything else, and all those players that I grew up, you know, idolizing, you know, having their say, and those memories when they were in their prime, it just takes you back about why we love this job and why we got into it. I think I speak for Mark and for Emmy and for all our team that is part of this, and certainly for Alex and Andy Furman coming up here in just a minute, that it's that same thing. It's the love of sport that keeps us coming back, and those connections back to our childhood and those that brought us to the game to begin with. So rest in peace, Coach Ditka. I know a city mourned, and now they'll go on to try to beat the Packers. Remember, favored at Lambeau for the first time since 2006. Bears. See you next time. We went 1-0.
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17: Thank you for having me.
15: So somebody hearing for the first time about Faith in Blue, what exactly is it and what were you hoping to accomplish?
17: In 2020, as the nation was dealing with the aftermath of the death of George Floyd and the great consternation that people in many communities had towards law enforcement, we knew that there needed to be a national movement created to really unite law enforcement and communities and raise the voices of the majority of the people in this country who, despite our challenges and disagreements on a lot of things, overwhelmingly support our nation's law enforcement professionals. But we hear too much from the voices of division and dissension and not enough from the voices of unity and healing. Certainly, communities want to be policed with fairness and equity and justice, but people in our country respect law enforcement, and we wanted to create a national movement to really draw law enforcement and communities together. And that's what Faith in Blue Weekend was created to do. There's never been a movement for positive social change in the history of our country that was not anchored in the faith community. And that's what Faith in Blue was designed to do, really bring communities and law enforcement together to figure out tough issues, to solve difficult problems, to deal with difficult issues, but really to draw us closer together.
15: Faith in Blue, as I understand it, grew out of something called One Congregation, One Precinct. Is this an expansion of that program?
17: Faith in Blue is, in fact, an expansion of One Congregation, One Precinct. One COP, or One Congregation, One Precinct, was a project that we created to leverage the power, the influence, the network of faith-based organizations to really be goodwill ambassadors between local residents and law enforcement. Again, because faith-based organizations play such an important role in our country, and they sort of always have, we knew that every congregation, every church, every synagogue, every mosque, every temple has an enormous capacity to really unite the voices of the community with law enforcement to both reduce crime and violence, but as well, really be of support to law enforcement. I often say that the biggest social justice challenge in America today is crime and violence. So we need these faith-based organizations to really unite the community with law enforcement, and that's what One COP did. But what we're seeking to do is take that model and build those kinds of infrastructures in every local community, in every local neighborhood, and that's what Faith in Blue is designed to do. Put that same model of utilizing churches, synagogues, mosques, temples to be bridges between community and law enforcement. We wanted to create that model over the course of a weekend that really jumpstarts those types of partnerships in every community, again, leveraging every church, every synagogue, every mosque, every temple to really be that goodwill ambassador.
15: And it is taking place as we speak this weekend. We're speaking with the Reverend Markel Hutchins. He is the founder and CEO of Faith and Blue Weekend. You can find out more on their website, faithandblue.org, and on all social media at Faith and Blue. You came out of the civil rights movement, and I would imagine thinking about community policing has evolved for you. What has changed over the years in how you view community policing?
17: You know, I have been at the forefront of civil rights and social justice for the last 35 years. I was born a decade after Martin Luther King Jr. Was assassinated, but I had the great benefit and fortune of being mentored by most of the icons that worked very closely with Dr. King, including his wife, Coretta Scott King, and Andrew Young, John Lewis, Rosa Parks, Dorothy Hyde, Joseph Lowery, Jose Williams, etc. All of those people were my mentors, and they were right at the epicenter of the civil rights movement with Dr. King. But from them, I learned that our ultimate aspiration is to build a better America, to advocate for justice and equality that unites people together. So when I started to see the voices of division and dissension, our voices matter, our lives matter, our lives matter, I knew that we were going in the wrong direction, because throughout the civil rights movement, we sought to bring our nation together and not divide. We sought justice through healing and collaboration, not division. So I knew when we started to see the kind of animosity directed at law enforcement that we saw in the aftermath of George Floyd, I knew that that was not the essence of the leadership of Dr. King and those who mentored me. So we started this Faith in Blue Weekend really as a movement for justice. But the ultimate measure of justice is not how we're divided, but by how we're united in pursuit of a more perfect union. And that's what Faith in Blue Weekend is all about.
15: What was the reaction initially from the law enforcement community to your idea, and how has that evolved over the last 6 years?
17: You know, I started my career, before we created Faith in Blue, really as a vocal and visible activist across this country marching on law enforcement. So the relationship used to be quite contentious, but I'm proud to tell you that every single major national law enforcement professional and membership organization in this country is a partner in National Faith in Blue Weekend. Every state police chiefs and state sheriff's association is now a partner with us in National Faith in Blue Weekend. I think if the death of George Floyd and the aftermath have taught us anything as a nation, it is that we need one another, and there's more that unites us together than there is that divides us. So we have enjoyed partnerships and collaboration with law enforcement at every level, including the federal law enforcement components. But I think we're in an environment now, Manny, where people understand that because we face so many challenges that have affected law enforcement and public safety, after George Floyd's death in Minneapolis, more people left the law enforcement profession than ever before. At the same time, crime and violence rose in our nation's most vulnerable communities. So it's incumbent upon all of us, despite our political ideologies or our specific identities or who we identify as, it's incumbent upon all of us to find a pathway forward that causes communities to turn to each other and not on each other. And that's the type of leadership that we've tried to provide to communities across this country through National Faith in Blue Weekend.
15: Couldn't agree with you more. And I want to talk about the roughly 5,000 events happening this weekend across all 50 states. Couple more minutes here with the Reverend Markel Hutchins. He's the CEO and founder of Faith and Blue Weekend, the website and the social media sites. Again, Faith and Blue, you can find it there. I would imagine there have had to have been a lot of uncomfortable conversations within communities and within law enforcement. So both sides understand where they are coming from. What have been those difficult conversations, and what have come out of them?
17: Well, there's you know, a lot of misunderstanding between law enforcement communities in a lot of instances, particularly in the aftermath of law enforcement-involved tragedies. But many, I often say to our law enforcement partners and our community partners across the country, there is no limit to the good that we can do if we have the courage to sit together and reason together. Because when we sit together and reason together, we figure out that no matter where we come from or our political ideology or any particularities of our existences, there's more that unites us together than there is that divides us. A lot of communities don't really understand the realities of law enforcement. And then a lot of law enforcement officers don't understand the realities in many instances of the people in the communities that they're policing in. So if you're a law enforcement officer who didn't grow up among the demographics that you're policing, don't understand the culture, the needs of those communities, the language, et cetera, you will have a misinterpretation of a lot of actions and activities of those communities. And Faith in Blue Weekend is designed to expose law enforcement to the realities, to the culture, to the demographics of the communities that they're policing. And on the opposite side of that, our communities oftentimes don't know their law enforcement professionals beyond the gun, the badge, and the uniform that they wear. So what we've created with Faith in Blue Weekend is a recipe for communities and law enforcement to get to know each other on a more human, on a more personal level that allows bias in both directions to decrease and trust to increase. And that, we think, is a recipe for a perfecting of our nation's law enforcement profession and not a destruction of it.
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17: Faith in Blue Weekend is nothing about race. It's about humanity. It's about causing communities to get to know each other, causing law enforcement and the people that they police to get to know each other on a more human level. There are Faith in Blue Weekend activities in every type of community across this country. So there's nothing racial about it, and there's nothing religious about it. We simply tap into the most plentiful community resource that our nation has. There are more churches, synagogues, mosques, and temples than any other type of community organization in this country. So we tap into those faith-based organizations. But there's nothing religious, there's nothing sectarian, there's nothing partisan, and certainly nothing racial about it.
15: So what is going on this weekend at those roughly 5,000 activities all across all 50 states?
17: Those activities range in their orientation, in their complexity. Some activities are simple meets and greets that allow law enforcement officers and community residents to come together just to exchange pleasantries, to exchange ideas, just so that the law enforcement officers can get to know the people that they're policing and the people that they're policing can get to know the law enforcement officers on a more personal level. Some of those activities are public safety briefings that highlight crime trends, or conversations about some of the more controversial issues facing law enforcement, like the misuse of license plate readers and flock cameras. Mm-hmm. There are car shows. There are athletic activities. There are all types of activities, but all of them are designed with one central mission involved, and that's to facilitate safer, stronger, and more united communities. So that is the common thread between all Faith in Blue activities, but they range in every type of community across this country. You can bring Faith in Blue to your community, to your neighborhood, to your city, to your law enforcement agency, any time of year, and we've already provided the tools and resources at faithinblue.org to help you do that.
15: He is the Reverend Markel Hutchins, CEO and founder of Faith in Blue Weekend. Again, the website, faithandblue.org, and on all of your social medias, at Faith and Blue. Reverend, thank you so much for the time and what you've done to improve our country with this program. Thank you so much. Best of luck.
17: Thank you, sir.
15: You're listening to iHeartRadio Communities, our weekly public affairs show. I am Manny Munoz. If you have any thoughts, comments, or questions, please feel free to reach out to me on Instagram. My handle is at IODManny. That's at IODManny. every once in a while, maybe once or twice a generation, an athlete comes along who doesn't just dominate their sport, they change sports. Caitlin Clark is one of those rare athletes, and Robin Lundberg has taken a look at how she's changed sports in his new book, Caitlin Clark, From the Logo. You can follow him on X at Robin Lundberg. Robin, I appreciate the time. Thanks for joining us.
1: No problem at all.
15: It feels like Caitlin Clark is at the center or in the periphery of every controversy in sports right now. I don't want to get into that. I want to talk about her, how and why she's changed sports. When you've been covering her a long time, when did you first realize that she wasn't just becoming a great player, but becoming a genuine sports phenomenon?
1: Yeah, you know, it's funny because all the stuff you preface that with, it's basically her answer the other day where she wanted to focus on basketball, and that was what turned her into who she is today. And I think it really started, obviously, at college, and there were some highlights. You know, in the book, the first sort of viral moment was a game in 2022 that it was spread all over social media because of where she was shooting from the logo and the like. But those NCAA tournament runs really cemented it, where she would go against South Carolina. And then obviously it was the Angel Reese moment in the national championship game going into the next year and the national championship game again. But I remember at the time I was doing video content for Sports Illustrated, and my boss, you know, he was like, this, you know, Caitlin Clark, we got to do stuff on Caitlin Clark. We got to do stuff on Caitlin Clark. She's, you know, a phenomenon. She's in, and this was before it exploded nationally. And I did do a video on her, and it did blow up. And that was before the Reese thing or before everything else. So it just kept growing from that point. And then I think the specific data point that you could look at, and there's a lot of them that you know, went up, obviously. But the one that I think is just the easiest to digest about that is the second year they went to the national championship game, the South Carolina game. That outrated the men's side by 4 million.
15: Yeah.
1: You know, you would have never in a million years if you had told me that the women's national championship game in March Madness would outrate the men, and sure enough, it did easily.
15: Yeah, it's fascinating that you put it like that, because my son, I've got a 12-year-old son, he loves football, college football, the NFL. He's never watched a women's basketball game at all, but we were at a charity event a couple of years ago, and there was a Caitlin Clark, I think from her rookie season or something like that, and he said, Dad, we've got a bid on that. We ended up winning the auction for her card, but the fact that he knew who she was and he realized how important she was even at that point speaks about how she really transcended the sport early on.
1: Oh yeah, there's no question. And then going into, you know, that card, I mean, some of her cards have set the women's sports card record for sure. Obviously the WNBA record. And that's just one of those other metrics that you can point to and look at. And, you know, there's a sea change that comes along with that, because for better or worse, and whatever reason it's being talked about, the WNBA is in the headlines, mm-hmm. you know, in the summertime during its season, probably more than Major League Baseball, right? At this point in time. So,
15: yeah.
1: You know, and so many more players are now known and all that. So, yeah, I would bet you, and it also did work that way with the cards. I don't even have to bet. I know for sure that cards of, you know, they haven't gone to the level that Caitlin's did,
15: right.
1: But cards of other players are worse a lot more than they were before. The ratings across the league are up. The attendance across the league is up. The franchise valuations are up. The Golden State Valkyries are worth $1 billion.
15: Wow.
1: So I think the Liberty, when they were sold, was like $30 million, and now they're $600 million, $700 million, whatever the case may be. The Connecticut Sun, which is not even a really well-known franchise, just sold for $300-something million. In that relocation to Houston. So all of the, like every single number or, you know, data point that you can point to is trending way up, but her arrival was, you know, the asteroid that hit the earth.
15: Sure.
1: You know, the one that was the catalyst for everything.
15: No question about it. We're speaking with Robert Lundberg. His new book is titled Caitlin Clark, From the Logo. You mentioned the viral moments when she was in college shooting from the logo. Why did you feel that was the perfect title to tell her story?
1: Well, it's just the most, you know, immediate thing that grabs you about her game. And I would argue her passing is just as entertaining and exciting as her shooting. I've covered the NBA for the longest time, and you know, I put her in that class with the likes of Magic Johnson and Jason Kidd and Steve Nash and LeBron James, just genius level passers who see the floor. And sometimes that excites me more than anything else. But it was those shots in the distance that she shoots them from. I mean, still, she shoots it from further away than anybody in the WNBA, but she also, her average shot distance is further than anybody in the NBA right now. So, or on the 3-point shots.
15: Right.
1: And that was that's the first, like, you know, that blink test from the Malcolm Gladwell books or whatever, where, when you first turn it on and you see, I ain't never seen that before.
15: Yeah.
1: And everybody who saw that had never seen that before. And it's the reason they lean into it, you know, in the commercials and the like. So it's just the most appropriate way to capture how she captured everybody.
15: How much of Caitlin Clark's popularity do you think comes from that? And just, she's so unique in how she plays the sport versus the confidence. And she plays with this joy that sometimes we don't really see in sports anymore.
1: Yeah, that's basically the thesis that I have, because so much of the conversation around her has been hijacked for other things.
15: Sure.
1: And everything is worth being, you know, more complicated and nuanced about, and thinking of the other factors that could play in, that could be seasoning on the dish, right? Mm-hmm. Or in the mix of ingredients. But the base ingredient, the flour, the substance there, is absolutely the way she played the game and how she goes about the way she plays the game. I mean, in that last year at Iowa, that, you know, that's still the record for women's basketball attendance at they had the football game, or the football stadium, Kinnick, sold out, right? Like for everybody to watch an exhibition game. So I mean, and yeah, you mentioned it, the joy. There is that certain thing that, you know, and that's where some of the frustration, I think, around the current coverage comes in, because a lot of the people who came in to watch, they were doing it with a big smile on their face, and now it's turned into a huge debate.
15: Yeah, you're not kidding about that. What do you think is the biggest public misconception about Caitlin Clark?
1: The biggest public misconception. I would think it's anything political, right? Like, because she doesn't make, you know, any statements about anything. I mean, you can, you know, follow her social media or follow her career or, you know, her relationships and maybe, you know, have a gander into some of her world views and the like.
15: Right.
1: But because she's talked about so often in these politically, you know, explosive topics and controversies, when she has, you know, going back to the beginning of our conversation, always kept it on the game. Always answered appropriately, never said anything bad about anybody else, only gave flowers to the pioneers who helped build the WNBA.
15: Right.
1: Actually, you know, it has every controversy thing, she's sat up there and answered questions and talked and never said the wrong thing. So I think the biggest misconception for somebody who is only hearing about Caitlin Clark without following Caitlin Clark is that there's something controversial about her, when really, there is nothing controversial about Caitlin Clark. The only thing that, you know, has been made controversial is this, you know, character of Caitlin Clark that is get thrown out there.
15: Speaking with Robin Lundberg, his book is titled Caitlin Clark From the Logo. You can follow him on X, by the way, at Robin Lundberg. What do you think? There have been other great players. There have been other players in women's sports that, you know, have shattered ceilings and things like that and really became incredibly popular. What do you think it is about her that has clearly reshaped the way the American public views women's basketball in the WNBA right now?
1: Yeah, I mean, it's just the it factor more than anything else. The one thing, like,
15: something you can't put your finger on.
1: Yeah, something you can't put your, but it is the way she plays the game. It's, I mean, I feel like so many people have the same experience I had, where I watched and I was like, I ain't never seen that before. Now, is there, you know, she went to Iowa, which was the not traditional path. Obviously, you know, she is a white girl. That is something that has brought up quite a bit. But there's been plenty of other white players in the WNBA who are great players before and never had this sort of, you know, perfect storm of popularity. And I think it really just comes down to that. It's the it factor. It's like the feeling you get when you watch any, you know, you've had it for, it's not a new thing.
15: Yeah.
1: Right? Like Caitlin Clark is new in women's basketball, but it's not a new thing for when you've watched Michael Jordan or LeBron James or what Tiger Woods had in golf or Serena Williams in tennis or, you know, Mike Tyson for a short period of time in boxing, whatever the case may be, that like, you know, it just, whoa. You know, that, and I think it ain't really much deeper than that.
15: Are we already there? Is she in that rare air of the Michael Jordans and the Tiger Woods and the Mike Tysons of the world in their sport?
1: Well, I mean, she's got more to accomplish.
15: I'm talking about their significance in the sport, not in terms of records and longevity and things like that.
1: Yeah, I mean, yes, 1,000%. I mean, you know, because... So Tiger Woods brought a whole bunch of people to golf who may not have been
15: 100%
1: for sure. Michael Jordan, sort of, Magic Johnson and Larry Bird ran so Michael Jordan could fly. But I use a Jay-Z line from the Blueprint the song "Olo Obito," where he says, "Michael, Magic, and Bird all rolled in one." You know, in some ways, her impact has been that, because not only did she change the league and her individual sport, but she brought a lot of dudes over to watch the women's games, because it's not even just a league itself. It's also the gender aspect of it. So I think when you combine those two things, she's up there with anybody when it comes to impact.
15: You talk about how Tiger Woods brought a lot of new faces, not only to golf, but also a lot of new people to maybe give the sport a try that might not have thought about it. How do you think the impact she's had on young girls who might look at women's basketball differently now because of her?
1: Oh, I think it's huge. And I wouldn't limit it to young girls. I think young boys too. You know, because what it does is it helps erase that stigma where, you know, you have there's a little bit of and there's a separation, boys and girls sports for a reason, right? But oftentimes you don't think of it in terms of the same level. And she has put the WNBA in the discussion in that same level. So I think you're getting that, you know, she's on the cover of the new 2K game, one of the alternate covers, digital covers. I think you got a lot of little girls who probably take it as inspiration, but I think also a lot of little boys who take it seriously as well. And that's the real story of it, is when you go into these arenas and you see everybody cheer, or you see them with the jerseys, or you see them lining up for the autographs, versus what you see in social media. I mean, I think she's such a great study into, you know, how social media is not real.
15: For sure. Yeah, no question about it. A couple more questions for you. Who is this book for?
1: This book is a celebratory project, right? Like, so it's for Caitlin Clark fans and for, you know, fans of the sport, or a story like we're just telling about how it came to be. So if you want to learn, you know, where she came from, how, you know, this is mostly on the court, right? It's not a biography, but how she came to be the explosive phenomenon that she is, and the events that led up to that, and the moments that led up to that. But it is very much for fans of Caitlin Clark and her story, who would want to see it celebrated rather than, desecrated.
15: Right. Sure. And many people want to do that. That's obvious watching some of the coverage. Last thing for you. Are we still in the early chapters of Caitlin Clark's influence on sports, or do you think we've peaked? Where do you see her and her influence in sports in the next 5-10 years?
1: Yeah, I think it's important for the rest of the league to continue to grow, because no league is healthy if it's, you know, so dependent on one player. So I think a lot of the impact thing has already happened, and the rest of it is the after effect of that as the snowball continues to roll downhill. But then you have her own individual career, and she is, you know, she's capable, as long as she stays healthy, of rewriting the record books in so many ways, of becoming one of the most accomplished players, if not the most accomplished player as well. So I think a lot of her story remaining, like the impact has already happened. Now it's what she does individually in her own career trajectory that you know, determines the remainder of her story. I think it's a lot more what she does on the court now about her than about everything else.
15: The book is titled Caitlin Clark, From the Logo by Robin Lundberg. And again, you can follow him on X at Robin Lundberg. Really appreciate the time. Best of luck with the book. Thanks so much.
1: Thanks for having me.
15: I am Manny Munoz. I appreciate you listening to iHeartRadio's Communities this week. As always, if you have any questions, comments, or suggestions, reach out to me on Instagram. My handle is at IODManny. That's at IODManny. And that'll do it for another edition of iHeartRadio's Communities. I'm Manny Munoz. Until next time.
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week this team looked like last year's. That's right around the corner. Good morning, everybody. This is Fox Football Sunday on Fox Sports Radio. He is Alex Furman in for Bucky Brooks. I'm Andy.

0: of what he's doing down there.
1: Yeah.
0: What he's doing that they're down there in Jacksonville. I mean, we talked about it earlier before. You know, Jacksonville might be a serious contender in the AFC. And Jacksonville, again, kind of like the Raiders, was one of those teams that was really never a contender, a team that you really thought that's going to win.
1: A joke.
0: A joke.
1: Yeah.
0: Or maybe the culture was just not there, right? But Cohen is kind of turning things around, with the aid of Trevor Lawrence, and now you got Hunter back there playing quarterback. I think you
1: got a coach that comes in here, and the team was 4-13 the year before he was there, and then 13-4 the next year. I don't care what you can say about personnel having great years. It's the coach.
0: That's the
1: coach changing it, and he's done it.
0: There's a lot that goes into play into having like a really great team, right? But a lot of people will argue that it comes from the top down, right? The coaching staff, or maybe even the front office, if you will, the general manager, the president. But to me, it's the coach. The coach all the way down sets the tone for the season, sets the culture for the season, gets the players hyped up. Trevor Lawrence could just be like, I'm on this team. We're not winning. I'm just going to ride it out. I'm going to get my paycheck, whatever it may be, right?
1: Right.
0: He could be laying back. He's got the hair. He looks like Suave. But in Cohen, he may have switched him around and said, dude, you are the leader of this team, and put some fire underneath his butt, and look at what they're doing now. They're 3-1.
1: Well, for Trevor Lawrence's defense, he's had like three different offensive coordinators in his career, and that's a problem. And Liam Cohn is an offensive kind of guy, and he's taken Trevor Lawrence really almost to the next level. He really has. I mean,
0: yeah, and I think he's giving them another breath on life. But that's why I think I'm going to go with Cohen. I love what he's doing down there in Jacksonville, and they're turning the team around to be a real contender.
1: And I tell you what, I'm going to stop right there because I think Liam Cohen's going to be the coach of the year.
0: He
1: certainly deserves it. Okay, and speaking of that, of coaches and teams right now, your Bengals, maybe they're getting a break today against the winless Dolphins in Miami. One of the problems, I don't think has been discussed early on during the week, is the fact that it's going to be 89 degrees down there, so there'll be a lot of cramping, I got to believe. And not on both teams, maybe on the Bengals, so they're not used to playing in that kind of heat.
0: I remember going back to my days, it was always like, the fourth or fifth game, cramping really never became an issue anymore. Certainly the game one and two, certain preseason games, cramping was a huge issue. I feel like now the body's it doesn't matter if it's 89 degrees down there. I think the body is conditioned enough to go through a full football game without cramping.
1: Okay. All I'm doing right now, the comments, people are pointing fingers at Joe Burrow right now. And I don't think it's fair, but you know what? It goes with the position. If a team wins, it's the quarterback. If a team loses, it's the quarterback. It's the quarterback and the coach. That's basically what it is. And last week, he threw for 52 times, 52 attempts. I will tell you right now, there are two stats in the National Football League that really jump at you. And if you look at those stats, you can basically tell if a team wins or loses a ball game. One is turnovers, and one is how many attempts a quarterback takes or throws. If a quarterback throws 30 or more times a game, there's a good chance they're going to lose that game. Why? A, they're coming from behind, and you have to have a balanced offense, and you can't have a balanced offense if you're throwing 30 or more attempts. You did some homework, and I love that because I don't, and you have some research about quarterbacks who throw for X amount of times during a game, what their records are.
0: Yeah, so the NFL teams are 1,280 versus 3,148
1: losses
0: all-time. When a quarterback attempts 40 or more throws in a game and the win percentage of that dad is less than 30%. So what does that mean? It means that NFL teams they lose more often than not if they throw more than 40 times or at least 40 attempts.
1: So why wouldn't the coach look at that statistic and say, wait a minute, we need to have a balanced offense. Last week, the Bengals had 23 yards rushing. 23 yards rushing.
0: Yeah.
1: Right? I don't understand how that could happen.
0: I
1: think Joe Burrow was the leading rusher.
0: I feel like this stat here, mostly these teams are already behind, Dad. So the coaches aren't really looking at stats when they're already losing
1: the game. And throwing the football stops the clock.
0: That's true.
1: Yeah.
0: But the other guy, we got to put points on the game. And what's the best way, to pass it, right? But no, I think that's an interesting stat in the sense that I think the offense is kind of shifting in the sense of, trying to find that balance between running and passing. and the passing is more explosive, more exciting, do you think the TVs are saying, pass the ball, we want a more exciting game instead of the running game?
1: Well, it makes the game longer. I know that.
0: That's true.
1: You know, I think points sell. Like in baseball, home runs sell. Home runs are sexy. And I think points sell. People want to see points on the board. They don't care if the Bengals win 42-38. They just want to see scoring. And scoring's where it's at. It really is. And speaking of that, another situation with the Bengals right now, Zach Taylor, the head coach who calls the plays, and he wants Joe Burrow to take the ball from the shotgun rather than from under center. Okay, you played the game, all right? I want to know what the pros and cons are if a guy takes the snap under center as opposed to taking it from the shotgun. Could you rattle him off to me?
0: I've played the game. I didn't play quarterback. I was a slot receiver. But I kind of understand the reason why, you know, someone might take a snap under center or versus shotgun. Now, just so you know, and I think I heard this earlier this week, Two Pros and a Cup of Joe, they were talking about this, that, you know, since last year, there's been a shift in all the NFL teams to go more under center as opposed to staying back in the shotgun. 34.7% last year, quarterbacks took snaps underneath center. Already this year, that number has risen 42.3%. So that tells us that quarterbacks are taking more snaps underneath center. What are the pros? One is a better feel for the run game.
1: Okay. So maybe that's why Zach Taylor wants Burrow to be in the shotgun, because they don't have much of a run game.
0: Yep.
1: Okay.
0: Better for the run game. There's more play action options, which that we've seen the uptick in play action options.
1: Okay.
0: You know, plays wherever. It's a better timing. The quarterback can get better timing on the snap, and also surprises. You can kind of exploit the defense on a surprise, okay, right? The pros, or the cons rather, is less time to scan the field, right? Uh-huh. If you're in the shotgun formation, you can see the field a little bit better. You can pick out your defense coverage a lot better, right? You can change up the plays.
1: All right.
0: And also, obviously, you're closer to the defense. You're right up on the line. The scrimmage, right? The pros for shotgun, one, quarterback, I already said it, has a wider view of the field.
1: But is it safer? Is that one of the reasons why Zach Taylor would want Burrow in the shotgun? Because he thinks he'd be less chance of getting hit and hurt, maybe in the shotgun.
0: Well, if you're under center and it's a run play, you know, he's handing the ball off almost instantly.
1: Right.
0: Right? Once he takes a snap. Certainly in the shotgun, it might be more of a better situation if it's going to be a pass play.
1: Okay.
0: And one, allows him to see the field better, and then two, allows the quarterback some time to stay within the pocket while the offensive line is blocking. Another one, more time to react to the defense. I kind of just mentioned that. And then easier to pass the ball. It's easier to see your receivers downfield, pick out the defense, maybe change up the play as opposed to being right underneath center. Cons here, it's less effective for the inside run. Okay.
1: All right.
0: And then two, it's harder to disguise trickery plays.
1: Okay. Now,
0: okay. When you're in the shotgun formation.
1: Now, you know, the next snap I take will be my first, because I didn't play the game. But I would think that playing with the ball under center, you have more control from the center to the quarterback. And we have a shotgun, more of a chance of a fumble. Right, I would think. I've seen the high snaps coming from the center in a shotgun.
0: Yeah, I mean, I might see that more in college football as opposed to NFL. I mean, those centers in the NFL, they're professionals. They've done it millions of times, snap the ball to the quarterback, whether underneath center or shotgun. But that, you know, that's certainly a point of contention, if you will.
1: Okay.
0: But, you know, one of the things, honestly, though, it all kind of depends on the overall offensive scheme, Dad. So if your offensive scheme is a run offensive scheme, so you got, you know, Berkeley, right?
1: Right.
0: You're going to be a running offense. What's going to be more better for a running offense? It may be putting Hurts underneath center. So
1: right,
0: he has a quicker exchange for the game. You know, and then they've kind of also exploited that in the sense of it's highly efficient in short-term or short-yardage situations, right? Taking the ball underneath the center and then going for the short yards, or even, you know, the QB sneak, or what they call is the tush push.
1: The tush push. Okay, let's get into this game now. The Bengals are in Miami. They're playing the Dolphins, who are winless. Although the Dolphins showed some life last week, they only lost to Minnesota. At Minnesota, 15-10, and their defense looks like it's improving right now. So I'm not saying that the Bengals should worry about this, but I'm looking at some picks, and some people are picking the Dolphins by 3, 17-14. I saw in the Palm Beach Post newspaper, they picked 17-14 the Dolphins win this game. I can't see that happening. Should it happen, you know, it's going to be a bad week and a half for the Bengals, Zach Taylor, and the entire crew, because they have a bye week next week. So we'll see what happens there. And they got Ollie Gordon, the running back. He showed some life. And honestly, he had 100 yards and a touchdown last week against the Vikings. And again, the Bengals are still having trouble stopping the run.
0: Yeah.
1: That's what it looks like to me. So, you know, Ollie Gordon's coming out there. They're going to give the ball to him, show the ball in his belly and say, run with the football. He had 100 yards against a great defense last week against the Vikings. He could easily do that again today against the Bengals.
0: I think what the Bengals really need is, one, they need to find some offensive players. With Chase and Higgins out, I think that really limits the opportunities for Burrow to throw to. So I think in the sense of the Bengals are going to have to be creative in the sense of their offense, or really just stick to the running game. But that really means, you know, they're going to have to work on opening up the holes and just taking advantage of what the Miami Dolphins are going to give them. Now, defensively, Cincinnati Bengals, they did like hold its own against Trevor Lawrence. But to your point, they're kind of letting the run game kind of overpower them.
1: Right.
0: So they're going to have to find a way to stop that run game and then certainly try to hold off on the passing game as well. And I think that's going to be their key to be able to win against the Dolphins.
1: I tell you what, I picture, and maybe, and I hope I'm wrong here, because, you know, I like to see Cincinnati win because the town's going to go crazy. I picture the linemen hanging with their tongues out in the third quarter today, but just trying to, they'll be on the field so long.
0: Yeah.
1: You know, and that happens a lot. With the heat, too, it's not going to be good. Let's move on to the Raiders, who are 3-1. Patriots look like they're back in their stride now, 2-2. We'll see what happens. The game is at Foxborough. And last week, Drake May came back. There was a great ground game last week for the Patriots, and they won against the Buffalo Bills 29-26, an exciting game, but they showed life. All right. And I'm glad to see that, because they were in the Super Bowl last year and I didn't want to see them just die after that. So we'll see what happens.
0: Yeah, I think one of the things that the Raiders will need to do in this one is put pressure on Drake May. He's kind of had a rough year. I mean, I think he's only year three in the league here. But I think he's still finding himself, Dad, you know, in the sense of what kind of professional quarterback that he is. But one of the key things for the Raiders will be to put pressure on him. And Max Crosby will do that, yeah. But I think for the Patriots, I did like that they came back and beat the Bills. And it did show life that, you know, this Patriot game or this Patriot team is not going to be a team that's going to crumble underneath big pressure like a team against the Bills.
1: Okay, let me pull back the curtain for a second right now. You look at the record of the Raiders 3-1, and maybe it's fool's gold because I look at the record, but I want to see who they beat. They beat a bad Miami team, okay, and that was at home. They beat a bad Chargers team, that was at the Chargers, okay, and they beat New Orleans at New Orleans. So there are three teams that basically are not really playoff contenders.
0: Yeah.
1: So I don't know what the 3-1 record really means. All right, 3-1's great, and I think at the end of the day, you looked at three wins, of course, but you got to look a little closer and see who they beat.
0: I think, well, a win is still a win, but in the sense of the Raiders, I don't know if anyone expected three wins this quickly.
1: I don't think they expected three wins, period.
0: But I don't think they expected wins this quickly, and that's good. That kind of speaks again to the culture that they have within the program. They're turning the program around, and they're playing with intensity, Dad, and I love it.
1: And that's their coach.
0: That is their coach.
1: I think a lot of teams take the personality of their coach. Don't you think so?
0: No, yeah, absolutely. Well, like I said, it's a trickle-down effect, Dad. You know, it starts with the coach, the intensity of the coach, and then it goes down to the assistant coaches, to the position coaches, and then it trickles down into the players. That whole intensity all rises with the head coach.
1: Was that, you know, when you played football, I mean, was it that way too? I mean,
0: it really was.
1: How was your coach? I want to know, when you played in college.
0: Oh, my gosh. He would throw his head against a brick wall.
1: Really?
0: That's how fired up he was. And when he got that fired up, the entire team got that fired up, and we would go out and win games, and it was so much fun. But that's where the intensity of the coach really trickles down to the players. And you can see that within the program, Stad.
1: Unreal. Unbelievable. I'll tell you what, we're rolling along right here. By the way, if you missed any of today's show, you want to catch the podcast, just search Fox Sports Radio wherever you get your podcast right after the show. 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Rated 5 stars. 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You'll find today's show right there. We'll post it right after we get off the air. He's Alex Furman in for Bucky Brooks. I'm Andy Furman. Get me at Andy Furman FSR. Well, 877-99 on Fox. That's our phone number, 877-996-6369. We're going to have the blame game at the end of this hour. But right now, look who's on a 3-game win streak. That's next.
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18: All right, this could be a game of sacks, really. That's coming right up. Good morning, everybody. This is Fox Football Sunday on Fox Sports Radio. He's Alex Furman in for Bucky Brooks. I'm Andy Furman, and we are live from the Fox Sports Radio studios. And by the way, we're going to have the Blaine game. The Blaine game in about 10 minutes from now. But right now, let's look at this game, because who knew? Who knew that if you took a look at the AFC North and you turn your standings upside down, you know who's number one? The Cleveland Browns, 3-1. You said the Raiders are kind of a question mark and say, what, 3-1? I think this is even bigger. Cleveland Browns, 3-1. They had like four quarterbacks in their quarterback room in August. And now Deshaun Watson's leading the team right now, and they're doing it by one score. That's what they're doing, 27-24. They beat Pittsburgh last week in Pittsburgh.
19: First off, I just want to express my disgust for the Browns being at top of the AFC North, and I can't believe it. They share it with the Ravens right now at 3-1. They share the number one spots, and the Bengals are clawing their way back, but along with the Steelers. But the fact that they're 3-1, and the fact that they're doing it with Deshaun Watson.
18: You don't like Deshaun Watson.
19: No, I don't like Deshaun Watson.
18: No, you know why? You don't like him because of his off-the-field situation, right? Let it go.
19: I don't like the Browns that they just gave him the ball back like that, too. He's been out for, what, 3 years now? And they, for some reason...
18: Because they paid him big bucks.
19: I get it, but he's winning games. I can't blame the guy. He's winning games.
18: I thought Shedeur Sanders was better than him. I really did. Well, at this stage of his career. But I guess the rust is off Deshaun Watson right now, I guess. But look again, who did they beat? All right? Jacksonville? They lost, okay? So Jacksonville's good.
19: Yeah.
18: And I didn't think they could beat Jacksonville, all right? Tampa Bay, Carolina, Pittsburgh, I'll give them a little credit there. Pittsburgh, although I tell you right now, if McCarthy, the coach, keeps on having verbal jawing with his quarterback, Aaron Rodgers, they ain't winning anything.
19: No.
18: That's ugly. That looks disgusting.
19: No, and it's embarrassing embarrassing for the Steelers organization, you know, seeing that on TV.
18: Oh, yeah.
19: The entire country's talking about it. The entire country sees it. And I get to what the thought was, you know, is to have that mesh. To have that mesh with your old quarterback, right. Your old coach. They're going to sync up again. It's going to be a great year. But yeah, it looks like two old men just jarring at each
18: other.
19: You know? And he's yelling at them, give me the play, give me the play. And they're yelling at each other on the sidelines. It's embarrassing. It's a bad look for
18: them. It's kind of fun,
19: and
18: though,
19: it's
18: really
19: a lot of disorganization for the Steelers, you know, for the Steelers organization. I question what their thinking was, honestly, with Aaron Rodgers at the helm of the offense.
18: Yeah, your future's not a 40-plus year old guy.
19: What their expectation is, you know, moving forward. You know, what is their expectation?
18: One last hurrah, maybe, with Aaron Rodgers.
19: That's not with Rodgers. He's had one last hurrah ever since he's left Green Bay. And my original opinion was, is as soon as he left Green Bay, he should have just retired.
18: I agree.
19: And he should have went to TD. He would have been much more...
18: I don't want to see him anymore after this.
19: He would have been much more... successful, but then he had two crappy years with the Jets. And then he had two crappy years.
18: Well, he was hurt 2 years ago.
19: Because he's 40-something years

0: And I mean, what? That was almost a 10-year age gap there, Dad. So you can't expect that.
1: Well, I will tell you this much. The Steelers are home again today. They're playing the Colts. And I tell you right now, Jonathan Taylor could have a field day, the running back of the Colts. But we'll see what happens, see if the Steelers can stop him. But getting back to the Browns for a second, you know, I do think the Browns are a better team than the Jets. I mean, you just look at the total team. The Jets, and here's a stat. I mean, people come up with these crazy stats. I don't even know what they mean. Let me run it by you. The Jets are 0-2 when a game is decided by a touchdown or less. Kind of a stupid stat, isn't it? I mean,
0: well, it just means
1: it can't close.
0: It just means that they can't close in a short game situation, or a low scoring game, or if it's a close game like that,
1: they'll choke
0: you
1: it
0: just
1: away.
0: Know that they're going to choke it away, or they're just not going to be able to pull through and pull out a win.
1: I guess,
0: you know, for people who like to bet, that's an important stat.
1: Yeah, you're right. So forget that, because we don't bet.
0: That's right.
1: All right. Now, in the Cleveland defense, they've allowed at least 80 rushing yards and 100-plus total yards to opposing running backs the past 2 weeks. Now, what does that mean? That could mean something, because Breece Hall returns for the Jets at running back perhaps today. I haven't heard the latest, but I think Breece Hall is going to be playing today for the Jets. That could hurt the Browns.
0: Yeah, you're right. And defensively, you know, that might be the one of the areas that the Jets can expose is their Browns defense. And it's definitely on the running game, as Cleveland has allowed at least, just as you said, 80 rushing yards and 100-plus total yards opposed to running backs in the past 2 weeks.
1: Okay, and the Browns last played a week ago Thursday, so they got like 10 days rest, which means something. I think that's a big factor.
0: Yeah, it's kind of like a nice little reset.
1: Yeah, I'd like to see records of teams after Thursday night games the following week. I'm going to get on that for next week.
0: Not a stupid stat.
1: No, but that'd be an interesting stat.
0: That's
1: really
0: what I'm saying.
1: Because I think rest means something.
0: It does. And that's like, those international games, when teams go international and then play a game next week. I would like to see that stat,
1: right,
0: too.
1: I'm sure.
0: Because fatigue sets in.
1: There was a stat, though, that when they play the games internationally, there's a lot more points scored. And I threw that at Bucky and put it in his lap, I think, a week ago or so. And he said, yeah, you know why? Because they're tired. And they give up points. And that's why there's a lot of points put up on the board.
0: It.
1: Probably so.
0: I absolutely believe
1: it. And I'm not a big fan of the international games simply because I feel as if this microphone has an opportunity to speak for the fans. And if you're a season ticket holder, you're going to lose one home game.
0: Yeah.
1: And that's bad, because people live for that stuff.
0: You know, I have such a love-hate relationship with the whole international games. I love what it's doing for the game of football. And I understand, what the commissioner's doing in the sense of trying to get more games internationally. It's such a huge rise in money, first off.
1: Right.
0: It's putting more money in the NFL, in the owners' pockets, in all the teams. I get it. I do get it. But from a player's standpoint, it's so fatiguing.
1: Oh, yeah.
0: And, the players that traveled all the way to Melbourne to go play in Australia, think about what they did. That's in the bodies. And
1: what the Rams did.
0: What the Rams did, trying to do it in 48 hours, And what the 49ers did, they did it in 2 weeks. Which, there's two totally different things of train of thought. But the game in Germany, or the game in, the Bengals this year, they're playing in Spain.
1: Right.
0: The fatigue of traveling through time zones and then being unfamiliar territories, all that kind of stuff, that weighs into playing games. And then, I don't know, it kind of sucks for the teams, because if it's an important game, That could be a season decider.
1: The fans lose a home game. That's the bottom line.
0: And they yes.
1: And I will tell you this much. If there's an organization that should be playing internationally, it should be baseball. How many people from various countries play Major League Baseball? The Dominican, yeah. Mexico. Think about that. Baseball should be taking
0: Japan.
1: A page. Right. Baseball should be taking a page out of the NFL and play games there. Really?
0: Yeah. I mean, they should. They haven't done so either.
1: I don't get it. I mean, baseball is lagging behind. And honestly, you got the playoffs now. This is the highlight of their season. They're going against the NFL. They're getting buried. I mean, they're going to come out with a stat saying this year is a great year for baseball or tennis-wise. That's fine. I don't know. I can't prove it. But all I know is this. Just look at the sports pages. Look what people are talking about. Listen to talk radio. It's all football. We know why football moves the needle. That's what it does.
0: Baseball is America's pastime, but certainly football is
1: past. That's the common. That's the game. Past.
0: But it's taking over baseball in terms of popularity. And I think because baseball is so traditional,
1: too long.
0: They don't want to change it.
1: too long.
0: They don't want to change it.
1: Game is too long. Too many games. Game in April. They're saying they're playing team in August. It doesn't mean anything.
0: I know.
1: You know, you got to make it fast. I mean, you know, that's just the way it is. I mean,

0: I'll go to a baseball game, but I don't think the rooting interest is there. It's not as exciting as this move. And football needs to take a page out of that and learn, because the penalties that have been thrown right now, like a record number, like 900 plus over the first 4 weeks, calm down. These games right now used to be like 2.5, 3 hours. They're almost 3.5 hours now. You know, people don't have that time anymore.
1: Yeah.
0: That's why soccer's, to some extent, soccer's been popular simply because you go there, you know, it's 90 minutes, boom, in and out. You know.
1: Yeah. Well, I think with the whole penalty thing, we have seen a lot of, you know, uptake in penalties, but half the time they're picking up the flags anyway.
0: Right.
1: And
0: right.
1: No penalty.
0: Well, and they're waiting for to see that's
1: exactly
0: right.
1: Exactly.
0: And I want to see them get it right.
1: Well, you know, that's the thing, though. I mean, you have to get it right if you're going to make a call, because, again, some of those calls, they're game deciders.
0: And there's going to be human error all the time anyway, and before they had this stuff.
1: And they're trying to mitigate that human error. And I get it. Why not? With the technology that we have nowadays.
0: They need to have it for sports
1: with
0: talk.
1: As many cameras as they have nowadays on the field, it's almost inexcusable to make a bad call, a wrong call.
0: I agree.
1: What's probably happening a little bit more often than not is not making a call. And I know there was a couple calls yesterday in college football.
0: Swallowing the whistle.
1: There's obvious pass interference calls. They never threw the flag.
0: Right, right. And they should have a review here on Sports Talk, because I sometimes, you know, do that as well.
1: Yeah, you need to be reviewed every single day,
0: there
1: Dad.
0: There you go. All right. Colts Steelers. Here's a stat. Let me just run this stat by you. What does this really mean? The Indianapolis Colts are 1-16. 1-16 in Pittsburgh since the NFL-AFL merger. If you're a coach, would you even tell that to your team? Is that, what does it mean?
1: It means nothing.
0: I mean, gamblers may buy that. I wouldn't even look at that. I'd laugh at it.
1: Yeah.
0: I mean, you know, when they have these games played, the guys that are members of the Colts right now weren't even born. I mean, why put that even out there? I don't get it. I really don't. But Aaron Rodgers has been sacked 13 times and has 4 interceptions thus far this season. So your assessment of his game has passed him by is coming to fruition right now.
1: Yeah, and I've said it years ago. I said as soon as he left Green Bay, he should have just retired. Go out on top. You know, with the whole retirement thing, what is he going to be remembered by? Is he going to be remembered by his time in Green Bay, or is he going to be remembered by his time at the Jets and with the Steelers? Well, and all the controversy in between, Dad.
0: Right.
1: What is he going to be remembered by?
0: Anti-vaccinations.
1: Just be remembered when you're with Green Bay, and just call it there. You have had a great career. Don't tarnish your career because, you know, you still want to play ball.
0: Well, I mentioned coming into the segment, it's going to be a game of sacks, because last year Colts quarterback Daniel Jones was sacked 5 times against the Steelers. We mentioned that Aaron Rodgers has been sacked 13, so it's going to be a sack day. That's what we'll do. We're a sack at that game. All right. He's Alex Furman in for Bucky Brooks. I'm Andy Furman, and we are Fox Football Sunday on Fox Sports Radio. Now it's time to point your finger. It's the blame game. And you know what? It's freaking next.
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0: All right, the Blaine game right around the corner. He's Alex Furman in for Bucky Brooks. I'm Andy Furman. Of course, we're live from the Fox Sports Radio studios on Fox Football Sunday. And by the way, at the top of the hour, which will be 8 a.m. on the East Coast, we will have on these airwaves Fox Sports Radio Anita Marks and Greg Cosell. But right now, Emmy, it's time for the Blaine game.
26: You ruined me.
3: It's all your fault. No, it's your fault.
27: This is all your fault.
28: This is all your fault. This is all your fault.
3: Maybe it's everyone's fault. Ooh. Who knows?
27: He's a liar.
3: That's why there's the blame game.
27: The blame game.
0: He's a liar.
3: Let's figure out who to blame.
0: Yeah, who to blame, Emmy? Let's get it going.
1: All right, lots of blame to go around. Let's get right into it. Number one, Texas just lost to unranked Oklahoma. For a team with national title expectations losing in its biggest rivalry game, who do you blame, Alex?
2: I blame the coaching staff. They prepared the team for a big game. They knew how big of a game this was. They knew the money was on the line. They knew that the record was on the line. I blame the coaching staff. They didn't prepare the team.
0: Oh, get off the coach's back. You know, I blame the fact that it was a fluke. Arch Manning threw his first interception since he's been in college. It happens. They'll bounce back. Will they go to the playoffs? Perhaps. I got two losses right now. Disappointing. You lose by 3 points. How in the hell could you blame the coach at a three-point loss? Come on. Really?
2: I've been saying it all day long. It sucks from the top, goes all the way.
0: 3 points!
2: Come on. You gotta get the players ready.
0: They were ready. They were ready.
2: I blame the team.
0: One play. All right, go ahead.
1: All right, Andy. After the Cowboys lost to Tampa Bay Thursday night, a viral exchange took place between a service driver yelling, "Embarrassing!" and the quarterback, Dak Prescott, shooting him a look. Who do you blame here, Andy?
0: I love the guy. I love to talk to that service guy, really, because he's right. It was embarrassing. I tell you what, I would think that Jerry Jones probably sent that guy down there to say that. That's what happened right there. I'm not blaming anybody on this one. I usually do. I'm not pointing fingers at Dak Prescott. He should have went to the guy and said, "You're right." That's what he said. What are you staring him down? Why? It was embarrassing. He should have turned around and said, "Sir, you're right. You should get you." You know what I would have done if I was Dak Prescott? I said, "Come with me. I'm giving you money back for the ticket." But really, that's how embarrassing it was. There you go. Yeah.
2: You know.
0: How do you like that?
2: What? That's pretty good.
0: Yeah, go ahead.
2: Who do I blame?
0: Yeah, who do you blame?
2: I don't know if I blame anybody. I think the guy was absolutely in the right. And I absolutely blame the Dallas Cowboys for losing the game like that. Again, why are we putting Dez Prescott on a pedestal like that? Why? I don't understand. He hasn't done anything
0: because
2: in years.
0: Because he's the quarterback of the Cowboys.
2: Oh, the heck. It doesn't mean anything if you're not out there winning games. If you're losing games like this, it's embarrassing. It was embarrassing.
0: Next.
1: All right, Florida just got blown out at home by South Carolina and committed 3 turnovers, putting even more pressure on a program that keeps falling short of expectations. When Florida looks this bad in a big SEC game, who do you blame, Andy?
0: You know what? You lose to South Carolina? I mean, come on, really. I mean, the coach, I hope you're renting and you didn't purchase a home. I hope you're renting because it's a good situation here that you won't be around next year. Your mailing address will not have a zip code from Columbia, South Carolina. I promise you that. So I'm blaming you. Come on. South Carolina, please. I mean, the Florida coach. Really?
2: Yeah.
0: That's what I'm saying.
2: No, I think so, too. I mean, that's not good, Dad.
0: Not good.
2: I mean,
0: not
2: it
0: good.
2: Is against South Carolina. It's an SEC school. Kind of goes back to the whole... Don't put any SEC school down away, but if you're Florida playing the way that Florida is playing this year...
0: Not good.
2: I mean, that's just an embarrassing loss.
0: It is.
2: I blame maybe the coaches in the sense that preparation. They didn't prepare for the game.
0: What they should have done got that janitor from Dallas and brought him into the locker room after the game. It's embarrassing.
2: Yeah, scream embarrassing.
0: Embarrassing.
2: Embarrassing.
0: Embarrassing.
1: All right. Without both Ja'Marr Chase and T. Higgins, the Bengals are going up against the 0-4 Dolphins, putting more pressure on Joe Burrow in the defense and the offense. If Cincinnati struggles or loses the game, who do you blame, Alex?
2: I blame the trainers, because they're not keeping our players trained up. They're getting injured. They're hurting themselves. Why? Maybe they're not hitting the weight room hard enough. Maybe they're not getting taped up hard enough. I don't know. I mean, that's what I think. I blame the trainers.
0: You know what? It's a good excuse. It's a good cop-out, but I got to blame the coaching staff because if they lose today, I got to believe Zach Taylor, another guy, should be getting ready to move. It's not good. I mean, with all the talent, all the hype, with the moves that they made,
2: I know.
0: With Dexter Lawrence, they put for the short up the defense. It's going to be an ugly week and a half during that bye week.
2: Yeah, Zach Taylor is on the hot seat.
0: Here we go. Great show. Stay tuned. Anita Marks and Greg Cosell right here. Up front.
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16: It looks like Georgia will be the new number one in college football after winning Saturday night at Alabama 20-17. Earlier, number one Texas was upset by Oklahoma 27-24 on a 47-yard field goal on the final play. Easy wins in the top 10 for Notre Dame, Ohio State, and Ole Miss. Number seven Indiana came back for a victory at Nebraska 20-17. And Kentucky in overtime upset number 10 LSU 35-34 on a two-point run at the end. Game five of the AL NL Division Series at Cleveland went to the Guardians, eliminating the White Sox 2-0. Jose Ramirez with a two-run homer in the fourth. The White Sox struck out 21 times, a record for any nine-inning game. The NLCS starts Sunday night on Fox TV with the Dodgers at Milwaukee. U.S. Women's Soccer lost 2-0 to number one-ranked Spain in Washington, D.C. I'm Steve DeSager.
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20: Welcome in. Fox Football Sunday. Just like the gentleman said, we've got Greg Kosell. I'm Anita Marks with you for the next 2 hours, getting you locked and loaded, as I like to say, heading into week 5 of the NFL season. Good morning, Greg. How you doing?
21: Anita, what's happening, my friend? How you doing?
20: I'm all right. Listen, I feel like, and you and I have talked about this before, right? Like, the new collective bargaining agreement, these guys don't practice like they used to. Training camps are not what they used to be. I feel like now, you know, 4 weeks in, now I feel like, you know, we're starting to really see an identity and have like a good grasp of what these teams really are at the moment. You study film more than anyone else. Do you agree with that?
21: Yeah.
20: Now heading to week 5?
21: I think after a quarter of the season, you get a feel. That can change a little bit, sometimes depending on an opponent. So I try to take that into account, you know, when I study these games. But for the most part, you know, teams do what they do. There's obviously tweaks, you know, each week. But I think you get a pretty good sense of teams' foundations on you know, offense and defense. Yeah, that's definitely a fair statement for sure.
20: So, by the way, we are broadcasting live from our Fox Sports Radio studios. And before we start diving into the X's and O's, and we will look back to Thursday night's embarrassing game for the Dallas Cowboys, let's mention Mike Ditka and the unfortunate yep. passing. Iron Mike, of course, a lot of people remember him with the 1985 Bears, arguably one of the greatest defenses ever to grace an NFL field. But also, you know, and I feel like the younger generation, Greg, doesn't really realize, like, he is a guy who redefined the tight end position.
21: Yes.
20: And, you know, you've been covering the NFL for quite a while. I'm sure that you've had many encounters with Mike, if you want to have some time to share with us.
21: You know, it's funny. I didn't really know him. I met him a few times, didn't really know him, didn't really come across him very much in my career. But, you know, the point you made about redefining the tight end position, I don't think a lot of people know that at all. And obviously that was before my time as well. I think his rookie season was 1961, and he gained 1,000 yards receiving as a tight end, averaging almost 20 yards per reception. And that would be unheard of today for a tight end. I guess he and John Mackey would be the ones that certainly come to mind in the history of the game that redefined the position. But Mike Ditka, you know, he was just, in many ways, just a hard scrabble, blue-collar guy from Western Pennsylvania. That's the way he played. That's the way he coached. There was no BS about him whatsoever. But, you know, the other thing about him, too, which probably, I'm sure a lot of people in Chicago know this, maybe others do, but he was incredibly philanthropic. He was an incredibly great human being. You know, the gruff exterior underneath that was a man who really cared about people. One of my best friends is Ron Jaworski, and I know Jaws and Coach Ditka were very close. And, you know, he was just, you know, a great person behind, you know, what many would view as that gruff exterior.
20: So I had a few encounters with him prior to working with Fox. I was with ESPN, and before the pandemic,
21: right.
20: I was up in Bristol, Connecticut quite frequently. And many times he had his own personal pilot who was awesome. Really,
21: right.
20: really cool guy. And so like the pilot literally would like fly him into Bristol. He would like run in, and I would always meet him at, like in the makeup room. And
21: sure.
20: I always had these fantastic conversations with him. I mean, you know, I know I'm stating the obvious, just so knowledgeable about football and so opinionated and so fun. So he's the kind of guy that you want to go to a bar and have a beer and talk football with.
21: Oh, no question.
20: I mean?
21: Yeah.
20: He's that guy. Yeah. And I feel like I was blessed that I've got, I captured like moments of that with him, not at a bar, which I rather have been at, but in a makeup room up in Bristol, Connecticut.
21: Well, you know, it's funny you say that because so many people who've spent time with him like that, worked with him over the years at ESPN and other places, have said the same thing, Anita, over these last number of days, that when you're around him, and as I said, I was really not around him much at all, but when you're around him, that's the way you felt, like you just felt really good being around him, you know, just talking. And he was that kind of guy. And, you know, it's funny. You get older. I mean, we all do. And you don't realize sometimes that other people are getting older, too. And when I saw that he was 86 years old, I said to myself, gee, when did that happen? And, you know, that's just the way it is. You get older and you kind of forget other people are getting older as well.
20: Well, as I like to say, Godspeed, God bless the Ditka family, and I think we were all blessed that he was a part of the NFL, and his accomplishments really were tremendous. That leads us right into the Chicago game later on today. Chicago's favored by 1.5. The over-under is 46.5. The Bears are 3-1. Green Bay is 2-2, but they rank 28th in scoring and last in rushing. Green Bay's defense ranks 4th against the pass, but 28th against the run. I know we're going to get into DeAndre. We're going to get into that a little bit later. But, you know, I think we have to give credit where credit's due. And Ben Johnson, what a perfect hire. Like, I'm so in awe of him. Should I be?
21: Well, and we'll go into more detail later, but I just want to say this. Obviously, everybody thinks with Ben Johnson and quarterbacks, and obviously Caleb Williams is improving tremendously. He's not going to play this week yet due to the hamstring, and he's clearly improving, you know, by leaps and bounds, you know, under Ben Johnson. But just one quick point, and then we'll get into some details later. Ben Johnson is the one who puts together the run game every week. And they are one of the best running teams in football. And maybe not a lot of people are aware of that because the focus is always on Caleb Williams. So we'll leave it there for now and go into a little more detail a little later in the show.
20: Absolutely. As always, we like to look back before we look forward. And we're talking about that Bucks-Cowboys game. Dallas lost to the Bucks 24-16 at home against an undrafted rookie quarterback. Although, listen, we talked about him last week. You liked him. You said some really good things about him, Greg. Completed 19 of 25 passes. Bucky Irving was a man possessed, rushing for 165 yards. But Dallas had a chance to win it late, but unfortunately could not do it. Tipped interception from their tight end, Ferguson, and that was all she wrote. CeeDee Lamb left the game early with a quad injury. Not sure, because when they went no huddle. First things first, let's rewind. Todd Bowles not kicking the field goal to go up 3 scores. What in the, Greg? Were you dying with that decision?
21: Yeah, you know, it's funny. I don't really get. Those are things that I don't really think about. I mean, obviously, you go, okay, I'd kick the field goal, but I don't really, like, lose it over stuff like that. You know, it's interesting. There's a lot of things here about this game. Every game is its own little, you know, self-contained game. But, you know, it's funny. I did hear from a lot of people because leading up to the draft, Anita, I really liked Jalen Daniels.
20: I know. You talked about him last week. Yeah.
21: Yeah, but I was very surprised he wasn't drafted. So a lot of people knew because I was on record talking about him leading up to the draft, mm-hmm. Which, you know, obviously goes back months and months. And, again, I didn't think he was a first-round pick, but I thought that he – I made the point that it would not have surprised me in 3 or 4 years if he was a starting quarterback in the NFL, you know, based on what I saw on his college tape. And in fact, I had a conversation with a former coach and we went back and forth saying, basically, I don't understand what people look at when they evaluate college quarterbacks. So anyway, I don't know what Jalen Daniels' future is. Obviously, when Baker Mayfield's healthy, he's going to be the starting quarterback. We know that. But, you know, Daniels, he's played pretty well, and there's great examples of just what I saw on tape when I watched him at Kansas. But as far as the Cowboys, because they're the team that most people are talking about, one of the things they could not handle in this game was pressure. And we know Todd Bowles really brings a lot of pressure. That's mm-hmm. his game. He brings it in multiple ways. There's five-man pressures. There's six-man pressures. There's what we call sim pressures, where you bring four, but you're bringing a second or third-level player as one of the four. And he did more and more of it as the game progressed. And the Cowboys, for the most part, could not handle it. Now, the numbers looked better in the second half because those final two drives when the Cowboys were down, I guess, 20. 24-10 going into that touchdown drive in the fourth quarter. So they completed balls against it. But the bottom line is they really had a difficult time with the pressure, and they could not handle it. And you know, when all said and done, it's not about sacks. It's about speeding up the quarterback. And you could tell that Prescott was speeded up. He was a little uncomfortable. And neither interception, by the way, was on him. But, you know, they do count.
20: That's for sure. Again, this is a Dallas team losing 24-16 at home against the Tampa Bay Bucs. A lot of people had Dallas in their survivor pool, me included. I'm in one survivor pool, Greg. We lost 395 people to Dallas losing to the Tampa Bay Bucs Thursday. So talk about embarrassing. By the way, here's Dak Prescott in his post-game press conference.
0: To use the word embarrassing is tough. I feel like I'm discrediting the NFL if I use that, and particularly the Tampa Bay Bucs and a great Todd Bowles coach and defensive coach team. The plan and what they did tonight is the reason for that. And so to say embarrassing, I think I'd be discrediting them. But we're definitely supposed to win this game.
20: So next up for the Dallas Cowboys, they are heading to Green Bay to take on the Packers. So they're going to have to lift themselves up, brush themselves off, and keep the eye on the prize.
21: It just shows you, Anita, what a week-to-week league it is, okay? And then it comes down to matchups. Because the week prior, they played Houston, you know, considered a Super Bowl defense going into the season. Obviously, they're having their own set of issues as D'Amico Ryans is taking over the play calling. But the week prior, Prescott and that pass game was phenomenal. In the second half, because I remember going through that in detail, in the second half of that game a week ago against Houston, Prescott was 20 for 25 for 248 yards. I don't think he was touched in the second half. The O-line was great. And then you have this week against a totally different defense. That's the thing. That's why it's week to week. And that's why you can't make blanket statements about the league, because it's so week to week in terms of matchups. The Todd Bowles Bucks defense and the D'Amico Ryans Houston defense are miles apart in philosophical and tactical approach.
20: And you would know better than anyone, Greg, that's for sure. Let's stay in the division in some very disappointing news and concerning news, right? Philadelphia Eagles offensive lineman Lane Johnson is stepping away from the game, a.k.a. retiring, prioritizing his mental health and his family over the game. And somewhat shocking. First things first, you know, mental illness is so serious. And I know we have a number of NFL players who are dealing with mental illness because of the physicality of the game. And I know the NFL is trying to do all they can to better the helmets. And we see the big helmets, the ones that like Olave is wearing. It's a serious issue. So first things first, before we start talking about how this affects a team, my thoughts and prayers go out to Lane Johnson family, and I hope he finds his peace. So first things first. Now talking about the X's and O's, Greg, I mean, this is talk about a huge hit in regard to the Eagles' offensive line, because Lane Johnson, arguably one of the best in the business.
21: One of the best ever. And by the way, I just want to make a comment, because I've been around Lane Johnson. I've been very fortunate to be invited to an event called O-Line Masterminds, put together by Duke Mannyweather, Jeff Schwartz, Lane Johnson, a major part of that. And I've been around him, and I really like Lane Johnson personally. You know, I've gotten a chance to talk to him, and, I've always been a believer, you can't comment on other people's personal situations. You know, they have to do what's best for them. That's just the way it is. Getting to the football part, I mean, this is a big concern for the Eagles, because quite frankly, even with Lane, they really struggled with protection the last two games against the Bears. And then we saw last week against the Rams, who blitzed, I believe, on every single third down. And the Eagles, I believe, were 0 for 12 on third down in that game. And now they have a brand new O-line for the most part. And when you talk to O-linemen, which I've had the opportunity to do so, they always talk about cohesion. They never talk about individual players. They talk about cohesion. And now, you know, you're playing a Jacksonville team, and Anthony Campanelli, the DC for the Jaguars, is one of the best young defensive minds in the game, and he's really, really good with his pressure schemes. And again, we have no idea. That's why they play the games, Anita. But you just look at this, and you think this is going to be a hard row to hoe for the Eagles O-line with all the changes that they're making, and the fact that they're going to face a lot of, you know, sophisticated, detailed pressure schemes.
20: This is head coach Nick Sirianni talking about the decision from Lane Johnson to retire.
1: Love Lane. I'll miss him dearly, and I wish him the best. And obviously that's not the end of my and Lane's relationship. I feel like that's a relationship that will last through our lives.
20: You know, it's not just Lane Johnson, right? This is an Eagles team. They traded away their center, if I'm correct. Yes?
21: So, Juergens. Yep. And he had a back injury. And, you know, it's funny because you talk to people, because obviously I'm not a doctor, you know, or if I, you know, am I with teams day to day, but offensive linemen that get back injuries, that's a tough go, Anita. A lot of times those things don't heal and they don't get better, and you face that literally throughout your career. And again, I certainly don't know all the reasoning behind the trade, but it would not surprise me if that was a factor, that the Eagles just felt that maybe they'd seen the best of Juergens, and getting a second round pick in exchange, is they probably felt that was a very good move.
20: You know, Howie Roseman, a lot of people feel that he is one of the best general managers in the business. So especially Eagles fans that I speak to, and Howie they trust. So just before we move on in regard to big picture, because there are a number of other players that are not going to be active and attractive for the Philadelphia Eagles, who, by the way, kickoff reminder 9:30 this morning Eastern time against the Jacksonville Jaguars. But apparently rookie Markell Bell is expected to replace him. What can you tell us about Bell?
21: Yeah, Bell's an interesting guy. He's big, really big, very long arms. Those guys are hard to get around. Played left tackle at the University of Miami. He's a rookie, but he's been working almost exclusively at right tackle because obviously he was not going to play in place of Jordan Mailata. So he'd been working at right tackle because the Eagles knew that Lane Johnson, even if he played this full season, he had already announced that he was not going to play after this year. So now it just happened sooner, but he'll be the right tackle. But they've also made changes, obviously, on the interior. Because Drew Kendall, who started at center, I believe, the last 2 weeks, he's not playing today as well. So they have a change at center and a change at left guard. So they've basically got three new offensive linemen, Anita. And that's, like I said, that's a tough way to go. Not only for the pressure schemes, but just for the quality of the defensive linemen for the Jaguars. I mean, I think they're starting Willie Lampkin, who's 5'10", at left guard.
20: Yes.
21: And there'll be snaps where he's against Arik Armstead, who's probably close to a foot taller than he is.
20: So not only, and we've been sitting here for a good 3 minutes talking about the issues with the offensive line that the Eagles are going to have today against the Jacksonville Jaguars defense, but skilled position injuries. As we all say, Quan Barkley is out. Devontae Smith is out. Hollywood Brown is dealing with an ankle.
21: Yeah.
20: Wicks is allegedly going to be active. Not sure how attractive he's going to be because he's dealing with a hamstring issue that popped up during the week at practice. Tank Bigsby has been placed on IR. There's just a lot. I mean, Goddard really, to me, Greg, Goddard is it. Thank God Goddard's coming back. And if you've got Goddard in fantasy, tee that bad boy up. Jacksonville now is favored by 8.5. The over-under in this game is 41.5. And also, keep in mind, as we know, you know, across the pond, London is Jacksonville's home away from home, right? That's like London's home team. So, again, for all of you playing Survivor out there, and if you are still alive, wow, Jacksonville is looking mighty tempting. Before we take a break, kind of share with us, what are you going to be looking at in this matchup, and do you feel that the Eagles even have a shot here, Greg?
21: Well, the way the NFL is, Anita, the Eagles will probably win by 2 touchdowns. You know how that goes sometimes.
20: There you go.
21: Right, but no, basically what I'm looking at is just what we spoke about, this Jaguars defense against the Eagles offense, but the Jaguars offense has also been very, very good, and we've spoken about over the last couple of weeks Parker Washington, who I think is really emerging as a quality receiver. They've got a very balanced offensive attack. Lawrence, beginning last year, about mid-season under Liam Cohen, and through this year, has looked extremely comfortable. So I almost feel like that the Eagles defense has to be the deciding factor if they're going to compete and win this game. And by the way, they're very capable of that. You know, do not count out Vic Fangio. This is not his first rodeo.
20: No, I like Vic quite a bit. A lot of success in the NFL. All right, we come back. Just a reminder, by the way, this is kind of interesting. It is a bye week. Only two teams, though. Kansas City and the Panthers on a bye. That really, in my opinion, and I'm curious to get your thoughts on this, Greg, like that stinks. Like, you know, obviously, you want your bye week to come pretty much midway through the season.
21: Yeah, later.
20: Not week four. Week four?
21: Well, I don't know. The Panthers are probably pretty happy since both of their corners are out, I think, for 6 or 7 weeks. So at least they don't have to play a game this week.
20: There you go. So, so you know, definitely, I'm not sure if a lot of folks realize that because it is pretty early on in the season. So the Kansas City Chiefs and the Carolina Panthers are on a bye this week. Quick break. We come back. We'll start diving into some more matchup 49ers and, of course, the Seattle Seahawks. Talk about a revenge game, NFC power shift possibly, the Vikings, the Saints, the Raiders, and the Patriots. A lot of good games on the docket today, and we will break them down with Greg Cassell. I'm Anita Marks here on Fox Sports Radio.
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22: 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So a few things to get to, and also want to remind you, NFL Week 5 is here, as we stated, a quarter of the season in the book. So now we have a better understanding of the identity of a lot of these teams. It's the 49ers and the Seahawks this Sunday for America's Game of the Week, streaming live on Fox at 4:25 p.m. Eastern time. This rivalry needs no introduction, as we know. It's the undefeated 49ers and the Super against the Super Bowl champion Seahawks. There's no bigger stage to settle it than this one. So don't worry, you can catch every minute and everything before kickoff and the highlights, 49ers Seahawks live Sunday on Fox One. So Seattle's favorite here, -3. The over-under is 45.5. San Francisco 4-0, like I said. Seattle did not have Sam Darnold to start off the season, but now he's back. But it's really Brock Purdy, Greg, who's getting a lot of the talk and a lot of the attention in regard to possibly being the front runner for MVP this season. So with that being said, talk to us about this 49ers offense. What you see, what you like, and is that talk of Purdy potentially winning MVP legit?
1: Well, you know, Purdy's playing obviously at a very high level. He's not been sacked, and very often being sacked is a function of the quarterback much more so than the O-line. When you have an on-time quarterback, Anita, and the ball comes out when it's supposed to, quarterbacks tend not to get sacked as much. He does have mobility as well. He can make plays outside of structure. I think that someone like Mike Evans really helps, because in this league, when you have that kind of receiver, it's what we call the boundary X, the single receiver to the short side of the field. That's a player that can win one-on-one. Now, he caught a touchdown a few weeks ago. He was not the boundary X, but it was one-on-one on the outside, and you feel very comfortable throwing him the ball. And that changes the mindset for a quarterback, because he knows that he has that option. But he's playing very well. Their run game has been better this year. It'll be interesting to see this game, because last year in the two final games, they played three times last year. And in the two final games, the Seahawks defensive front, particularly at the D-tackle position, where they're very, very good and now have a four-man rotation, they really dominated physically the interior of the 49ers offensive line. And if that were to happen again, that really makes the 49er offense much tougher to operate, because they do run the football. They're not just a drop back throw ball team. They're a very balanced team that relies on the run game. So we'll see what Kyle Shanahan will do in this game to really get that run game going, because they were physically handled last year in those final two games.
22: Yeah, Seattle outscored the 49ers 54-9 in week 18. Yep. And the divisional round last year.
1: Yep.
22: You know, one thing that when I watch Brock Purdy and I watch this 49ers team play, like, just the timing, it's like,
1: oh, bing, yeah,
22: bing, bang, boom, pow, bing, bang, boom. Like, he's making his reads so quickly, Greg, and he's getting the ball out of his hands so quickly. And, you know, he's mastered that. He's mastered this offense that Kyle Shanahan has built around him. And then I sit back and I'm like, well, wait a minute, like, Why is he Mr. Irrelevant? Why did so
1: well,
22: many teams
1: he
22: pass?
1: Shows,
22: why did so many you. Teams pass on him?
1: I can answer that.
22: Yeah.
1: Because he's shown two traits in the NFL that are not really part of college football. One is high-level timing and anticipation, where you're throwing the ball to a spot, not to a receiver. You don't have to do that anywhere near as much in college because of the hash marks. The college game, the symmetry and balance of the college passing game is nothing like the NFL passing game. And the other thing you had no idea about when you watched him play in college, and he is just innately a master of, it's just in his DNA, is we now live in a league, Anita, where defenses change the picture pre-snap to post-snap. That rarely happens in college. And Brock Purdy just sees that and feels it in the milliseconds that's demanded. And so those two traits you did not know that he had, because they're not necessary to play in college football, and he has both of those traits. He is, I think there's two quarterbacks in the league, in my view anyway, that are what I would call post-snap operators at the highest level. And I think it's Purdy and Joe Burrow. And Purdy is an elite post-snap operator.
22: You know, it's interesting. You know, so much is made about that Wonderlic test, right? That a lot of these guys have to take in at the combine. And I remember the last year I was at the Combine, I was talking to, you know, a lot of them have the quote-unquote coaches, right? Former general managers, that coach them through the Combine.
1: Yeah,
22: because it's a stressful week. And I remember there was somebody there who I was speaking to who was coaching Justin Herbert when he was coming out. And apparently Justin Herbert is like very uber intelligent. And
1: yes.
22: but he was told to not like to leave the last 10 questions on the Wonderlic test unanswered because he didn't want to be seen as too intelligent. So I'm curious how much the Wonderlic test evaluates the type of processing you're talking about. Does it at all?
1: You know, I would wonder, did you ever take the Wonderlic test by chance?
22: I've had some fun with a few questions. I've never taken the full test.
1: I like, took it once a number of years ago, and I was kind of really bummed.
22: How'd you score?
1: I got one wrong. I was really disappointed.
22: One wrong?
1: Yeah.
22: Why doesn't that surprise me?
1: But anyway, you know, I think it's losing. Well, let's put this, it's probably team by team. But I think for some, it's losing a bit of its importance. And I think there's other tests that are now coming into play. And I'm not familiar with all this, believe me. So I'm not going to talk about things I don't know about. But I think just the Wonderlic test itself, which years and years ago was the test. Now with the advances in technology, I think there's so many more things that teams look at to determine the ability of a quarterback to process in a world of milliseconds. Because that's what you're really dealing with. You're dealing in milliseconds. How can you process that quickly? And in talking to so many, you know, coaches in the league, the NFL game and the

0: because you could play defensive end, let's say, at Division III at that time and be 215 or 220 pounds, which I wasn't when I went to college. But he said, you know, we can muscle you up. You know, you're a really good athlete. You can be a defensive end. But, you know, I just didn't want to do it. I mean, I played basketball and baseball, with the work also, the academics. I just couldn't do it. You know, it would have been too much.
1: Again, we're broadcasting live from the Fox Sports Radio studios. He's Greg Cassell. I'm Anita Marks. Let's take a look at this Vikings team sitting undefeated. Could be one of the biggest surprises outside of the Raiders this season. Word on the street is that Justin Jefferson is going to give it a go. Jordan Addison is banged up as well. They are not going to have Darisaw because he is out with a concussion. Yep. And they're going up against the Saints. The Vikings are favored by 2.5. The over-under here is 41.5. And, you know, really so much is made with Kyler Murray, but their defense, first in yes. EPA per play success rate in scoring. The offense has not been great, just scored one touchdown in the last 3 weeks. Your thoughts on this matchup, Greg?
0: Well, it's the defense that you really have to talk about with Brian Flores. I mean, they're unique in some ways. I mean, more and more teams now are lining up in what we call pressure fronts, Anita, where they're putting 5, 6, 7 on the ball, because now it presents real identification and protection issues for teams, because you have to account for people. You can't guess and say, oh, I think he's not coming. You have to account for people. But what makes them so different, and what Brian Flores does, is he plays much more zone behind all these pressure concepts. More teams obviously play man when they really pressure, but he plays almost all zone. He doesn't play a lot of man coverage. Certainly not a lot of what we call cover one with a post safety. He'll play at times what we call two-man, where there's man coverage, but there's two deep safeties. But it's just a very difficult defense to prepare for and play against. It's one of those homework assignment defenses, Anita, where all week long you've got to figure out how you're going to deal with these pressure fronts. Because the bottom line is, you know, and we've heard about this a lot in Philadelphia the last couple of weeks, is you don't have a pass game if you can't protect.
1: That's the truth. When we come back, it is time for Cassell's File. He's got three great nuggets that we are going to tee up for you. Also, let's do a dive into that Raiders-Patriots game. I have my on the mark coming your way, and I've got three picks for you. And, you know, gosh, the injury bug that is all over the NFL is just absolutely beyond. It's beyond. I have a laundry list. Like our fantasy first aid segment, it could probably go an hour. We will try to not make it go that long, but stay tuned. We've got all the news, all the notes, everything to get you ready for week 5 of the NFL season coming your way next right here on Fox Sports Radio.
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8: There was a murder in Central Ohio that many people still don't want to talk about. The man who committed that crime once sat on death row, but now he's on the run. His name is Lester Eubanks. Lester didn't tunnel out of prison or scale a stone wall. On a December morning in 1973, he and a small group of inmates were granted permission to walk outside prison walls. His handcuffs were taken off. He changed into civilian clothing, and he and three others were driven to a local mall. They were told they could wander the stores and were asked to return to a designated meeting spot. Hours later, all the inmates came back, except Lester Eubanks, and he hasn't been seen since.
9: He had a full plan. The guy had a plan.
10: I was just astounded that this could actually happen.
8: There were many years when it seemed like no one was even looking for Lester. But recently, his whereabouts have become the focus of the U.S. Marshals Service, the federal agents who track fugitives. The case is testing the marshals.
9: Those nine lives are running out, and we're going to catch up with Lester.
8: And is being urged on by those hurt most by Lester's crime.
11: He's had enough free time. He confessed to the crime, and his time is up.
8: I'm Sunny Hostin with ABC News. Over the past year, a team from the ABC News investigative unit joined the search for Lester Eubanks. They uncovered new leads, possible sightings, and at every turn found resistance from those who want Lester Eubanks to be forgotten. What they've uncovered is a case that's about more than murder. It's about family loyalty, a life on the run, and a first-hand look at how the U.S. Marshals are trying to solve one of the oldest fugitive cases in American history. Now, they may be closer than ever. From ABC News.
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15: That's right. Each and every week, we bring you the Cassell Files. Nobody knows football like Greg Cassell. He knows more about football in his pinky than we do in our entire body. Therefore, we tee up his three favorite nuggets heading into each and every week. So nugget number one, let's talk about the Bears' run game. What you got for us, Greg?
18: Yeah, we mentioned it earlier, Anita, and they lead the NFL in number of rushes, in yards. They average 4.9 yards per rush. This is a running football team. Now, obviously, Caleb Williams is out, but they were the third leading rushing team in the league a year ago, even with Caleb Williams. And as I mentioned earlier, this is Ben Johnson's baby. He puts together the run game. It's not the O-line coach or the running back coach. He puts together the run game. And you know what that does for you as well? If you're good at it, you run a lot of offensive plays. I mean, last week was an aberration. They ran 89 offensive plays. That doesn't happen very often in the league, but they do lead the NFL in number of plays run per game through four games. So the Bears' run game is really, really good, and I hope people understand that.
15: Yeah, so the Bears lead the NFL in total yards. They're averaging 429 a game. They're rushing for 196 yards per game. They are ninth in scoring, and here's the big kicker. Time of possession. They're averaging close to 37 minutes
18: there
15: a game.
18: There you go.
15: Because they're able to run the football. So again,
18: your defense plays fewer snaps, and when your defense plays fewer snaps with a coordinator like Dennis Allen, you're going to have a ton of success. And by the way, in four games, they've only allowed nine third down conversions on third down in four games. That's remarkable.
15: It is. By the way, again, they are favored by 1.5 today against the Packers, who are not playing well. Really quick, before we get to your second Cosell file, what do you think the issue is with the Packers and Jordan Love right now?
18: I don't think he's the issue. I think they have zero run game. Mm-hmm. They just made major changes on their O-line. They brought in three new players last week. So it's an O-line issue and it's a run game issue. It's hard to play in this league. The Bengals are finding this out too if you do not run the ball. Not only in terms of production, but in terms of any meaningful volume.
15: That's for sure. All right, Cosell file number two. Let's talk about that Falcons offense. Ever since Penix Jr. has returned, man, they are explosive and they are so fun to watch.
18: Two games and they lead the NFL in scoring in the last 2 weeks. The play-action pass game has been absolutely critical. Penix is 12 for 16 for 236 yards in the play-action pass game in the last 2 weeks. Bijan Robinson obviously helps that tremendously. And one quick point, outside zone is their foundation as the run game, and that's important in play-action for this reason. We always think of second-level defenders, linebackers, maybe a box safety, of being the most impacted by play-action, Anita. But when you run outside zone play action, the defensive line's first step, first movement is lateral, not vertical to rush the quarterback. And in a game of quickness and milliseconds, as I've said many times, that one step laterally taking away from them rushing the quarterback is a big deal. So their play action pass game off that outside zone run game has been really good the last 2 weeks.
15: You know, and very interesting, you know, Bijan Robinson, and I know last week you said you feel that he arguably is the best running back in the NFL.
18: Yeah, I think he is.
15: But, you know, with Penix Jr. coming back and having that mobile quarterback, explain to the folks how that helps, you know, again, not taking anything away from Bijan Robinson, but the fact that he's got a mobile quarterback and what that does for defenses and also helping him with his running lanes.
18: Yeah, well, I mean, Penix at his core will play from the pocket, and that's what they want. And, you know, it just fits well with Kevin Stefanski because Kevin Stefanski wants a play-action pass game. You know, now Penix will be under center. He'll be in the pistol. Obviously, under center and in the pistol, your run game is more diverse, certainly under center. That's where your run game is the most diverse. And when you play this team, you have got to stop the outside zone run game. That's your number one priority. So the pass game works so effectively off that, Anita, because of what I said. And then Penix is comfortable in the pocket, and he can drive the football. And he's got a pretty innate feel for ball placement based on where coverage is.
15: Cosell file number three, let's talk about a defensive rookie who very well could win Defensive Rookie of the Year. I have a feeling that if you had a vote, this is who you would be voting for. Who is it?
18: Yeah, it's Arvell Reese. I mean, I loved him coming out. You know, I was on record as saying I thought he would be better to be deployed as an edge player, but obviously the Giants felt otherwise. And I got to tell you, watching this guy play, he's predominantly a stacked linebacker. He's fast. He's explosive. He knows how to use his hands to stack and shed climbing offensive linemen. And I think because Brian Burns is out, and this is just a, you know, an opinion based on tape study, I think you'll see him get more snaps as an edge pass rusher as the season progresses. Because, you know, Burns is obviously one of the best in the league, and now he's out for the season. So I think that will happen as we go forward. But he has been so good, and you see him immediately when you turn on the tape. He's one of those guys that your eyes are just drawn to because of the explosive movement and the physicality.
15: You know, it was very interesting. When the Giants drafted him at 5, there was a lot of criticism. Many people thought that they should have drafted Caleb Downs, who, as we know, went to the Dallas Cowboys at 11. Again, Reese went to the Giants at 5. When the Giants did select Reese, what were your initial thoughts?
18: Well, I loved Reese. So, I mean, again, Caleb Downs was a great prospect, too. We're not going to sit here and say he's not a great prospect. He hasn't made the same impact, obviously, on his defense, which is not his fault. But I think that that Reese, to me, was a multi-position player, but I thought that he would be best served as an edge player. But as I said, the Giants have him playing stacked, and he's been a dominant player. And the Giants really, you know, I don't want to say they didn't need Downs, but, you know, Holland is back playing at safety at the level he played 3 or 4 years ago when he was one of the best in the league. And Tyler Newbin's a very, you know, solid NFL safety. So they felt very comfortable at that position. And Reese, you know, he is a dominant stacked linebacker. And you know, a lot of people for years and years and years felt like that position wasn't critically important. But when you have a really, really good one, you know what? On defense, you talk to coordinators, Anita, and I know you've done that in your career. They will pretty much tell you that every position is important, and that if you don't have a good guy at a certain position, that it just limits their playbook. They can't do as many things.
15: Yeah. You know, it's pretty interesting. You know, unfortunately, this is a Giants. And by the way, that concludes Cassell's files. Bears running game, Falcons with Penix, and of course, them able to run the football brilliantly with Bijan Robinson and Reese really making a name for himself early in his NFL career with the Giants. And I know we've got about 2 minutes left in the segment before we kick off hour number two. We'll go on the mark, and we'll give you some more picks and some plays heading into week 5. But, you know, and this is a Giants team. They're sitting at 3-1.
18: Yep.
15: Many people feel that they should have lost to the Tennessee Titans, should have lost to the Cardinals. Interesting game that we're going to get into a little bit later on in the show with them going up against Washington, the Commanders, with Jaden Daniels back. But I just, you know, it's just so sad that the Giants, their best offensive player in Jackson Dart out for the season, Burns out for the season. I just, you know, what this team potentially, what we would be talking about in regard to what they potentially could, where they could be headed if the injury bug wouldn't have hit them as hard as it has.
18: And also, you know, people always talk about quality of opponents, Anita, and we get that. You know, have they played the absolute best opponents? No. But you know what? They're 3-1. You can only play who you're playing.
15: I know.
18: And in this league, you know, you win games, you start stacking a few wins, and all of a sudden, you know, teams start to feel better about themselves. And this defense is actually not bad at all. They do not have bad players on defense.
15: We're up against a break.
18: Yeah.
15: We can dive into this even further when we get back right here on Fox Sports Radio.
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36: We are half an hour away from kickoff in London between the Philadelphia Eagles at 2-2 and the 3-1 Jacksonville Jaguars. On Saturday night, the Cleveland Guardians won Game 5 of the American League Division Series over the Chicago White Sox 2-0 to advance to the American League Championship Series against Tampa Bay. Jose Ramirez, a 2-run home run in the bottom of the fourth for the only runs of the contest, Gavin Williams struck out 12 in 5 2/3 innings for the win as Cleveland pitchers recorded a postseason record 21 strikeouts on the night. In college football Saturday night, number 2 Georgia won at 6th-ranked Alabama 20-17. Kentucky over number 10 LSU in overtime 35-34. Kenny Minchie, the game-winning do-or-die two-point conversion run for Kentucky. I'm Isaac Lowengron.
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5: That's right, hour two, Fox Football Sunday. Greg Kostaff, Anita Marks, and we've got a lot of hands on deck. 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
1: Here we go.
0: On the Mark.
1: Woo! That's brilliant.
5: All right, here we go. On the Mark, went 1-2 last week, so I am 4-6 on the season. Nothing to write home about. Waiting for a week that I go 3-0. We'll see if that could happen this week. And some of the plays and picks that I do like, let's start with Seattle. I know we talked about this game a little bit earlier. I'm going to lay the 2.5, and you could get that at minus 136 against the 49ers. I just think they're one of the league's best defenses, an offense that won't implode like we saw the Broncos do. I think Seattle should be able to disrupt the ground game with C-Mac and the 49ers, generate pressure on Purdy, and be able to run the football against a depleted 49ers defensive front. So I do like Seattle in this matchup. This might be one of my favorite games that I'm looking forward to tuning into. I think this is going to be a real good one today, Greg.
7: Yeah, Seattle struggled a bit to run the ball this year, and that's been a little bit of a concern. You know, I get asked all the time, is Sam Darnold regressing? And I love those questions. I mean, what do they think? Sam Darnold's different this week than he was last week? You know, I never understand those questions. There's so many variables in given games based on a given week, based on opponents, based on matchups. But they've just not been able to establish any kind of consistent run game. And when that happens, it changes the dynamic of your offense. It also changes the dynamic of an entire game because you end up not being able to control the pace and tempo of a game. So the offensive play calling becomes totally different in a game like that. But it'll be interesting to see. I mean, I think Seattle's defense, they actually get their two safeties back this week, and Julian Love and Ty Okada, and they're really, really good players, especially Julian Love, who's overlooked and is definitely one of the best safeties in the league.
5: Game number two for me is the Atlanta Falcons. I'm going to take them. I'm going to lay the 3 against the Baltimore Ravens. Atlanta, we talked about them a little bit earlier as well, with Penix Jr. pulled off 2 straight lopsided road wins at night. And so now they're at home. They're the Dirty Birds. Their fan base is really fantastic. And of course, as we know, Lamar Jackson is out. Let's listen in on his injury.
8: We're still gathering a lot of the information and the imaging and things like that, but just dealing with a little bit of an ankle, and we'll kind of see where that shakes out. Full trust and confidence in him that when it's ready to roll, that we'll roll and go from there. I really don't think it's going to be crazy long term, but we'll see what happens.
5: Fingers crossed it's not crazy long term, that's for sure. And nobody loves prime time like Bijan Robinson. We talked about him earlier. 145 yards and 2 touchdowns last Monday night. I think he's going to have a lot of success. But, let's talk about this Ravens team with you, Greg. No Lamar Jackson. Huntley's right. Going to be coming in and starting in place. And he knows this offense. He's been there before. I feel like each and every year he plays at least one or two games for us. And he comes in, and his quarterback style, very similar to Lamar Jackson. Not as good as Lamar Jackson, obviously, but very similar. This offense doesn't have to change around him.
7: No, they'll probably run the ball at a little higher percentage. I think defensively they're pretty good. They're one of those teams that plays that big nickel because of Kyle Hamilton. So he's essentially kind of a hybrid player, you know, a safety, a linebacker, lines up over the slot. You know, he can do a lot of different things for you. He can blitz. I thought one real positive for them last week watching their tape was I thought Matabuke really played well. And if he can get back to what he was a couple of years ago when he was one of the best D tackles in the league, then that really, really helps their defense.
5: Game number three for me, it's the Rams. I'm going to lay the three with them going up against the Bills. You know, they're feeling good about themselves with that comeback win against Philly. Their offensive playmakers are healthy. Puka is just kind of getting into that groove. The Bills' defense gave up 27 points per game. They're dealing with a lot of injuries on the defensive side of the ball. DJ Moore's dealing with a shoulder. Word on the street is that he might not give it a go. So are you fantasy football freaks out there like me? Keep in mind, this is the Monday night game. So you might want to consider benching him this week because there's a chance that he will be inactive on Monday night. You don't want to get stuck. The Rams had a brutal travel schedule to start the season. Australia, Denver, Philadelphia. I just think that this is a Rams team, and they get Aaron Donald back, and he's going to be starting Monday night against the Bills. I just feel like, you know, if you can, Greg, let's talk about schedule, right? Like, one thing that I look at is rest advantage and disadvantage.
7: Right.
5: Also travel miles. These things matter. And the NFL did not do the Rams any justice to start the season. Again, Australia, at Denver, at Philadelphia. This is a much better Rams team than I think we've seen so far this season. Your thoughts on this matchup?
7: Yeah, and the Rams, it's fascinating. And this makes it really hard for Jimmy Leonard, the DC for the Bills, because what have we spoken about so much going back to last year, Anita? The Rams' use of 13 personnel, right? Three tight ends. They'd been among the league leaders. They were the league leaders a year ago. But then last week against Philly, they play one snap with three tight ends on the field. So now you go into this game, if you're Jimmy Leonard, the DC for the Bills, and you've got to do a lot of work during the week because now you've got to prepare for the fact that, hey, they could be in 11 personnel, which is what Sean McVay's calling card had been until last year. Or they could be in 13 personnel. You just don't know. So there's a lot to prepare for. And the Rams overall are obviously a very, very good team. So I agree with you. It would not surprise me if they start to play a lot better football right now.
5: So again, just to sum up, my on the mark, my three picks heading into week five, Seattle -2.5 against the 49ers, Atlanta -3 against the Ravens. And on Monday night, I'm going to lay the three with the Rams against the Bills. Talking Survivor, like I said, a lot of people got thrown out of their Survivor League by taking the Dallas Cowboys on Thursday night. Hopefully you are still alive. And if you are, listen, the Jags-Eagles game is about to kick off momentarily over there across the pond. With all that the Philadelphia Eagles have been going through, the offensive line, we talked about it when we kicked off the show at 8 a.m. Eastern time, and all the skilled position players, on top of how good this Jags defense is, especially against the run. To me, right now, the Jags are the number one survivor play you want to take. Some other options out there, the Lions going up against the Cardinals, the Bengals against the Dolphins. But I would wait on that. 11:30 is the active-inactive list just to see if both Ja'Marr Chase and T. Higgins are going to be active for the Bengals. They're both dealing with some injuries. You've got Ja'Marr Chase who needs to get out of concussion protocol. And then you've got the Broncos and the Chargers. And this is an interesting storyline here because I think the Broncos are a lot better than what we've seen. In some big news this week that Sean Payton is taking back over play calling duties from Davis Webb. This is Davis Webb's reaction to that. Let's listen in, Greg.
1: It's not my job. That's his job. But obviously, I think he answered that. So I think, you know, the world of him and how we've kind of gone about it, really the ownership to our players. And I think, you know, it's not ideal, but the same breath, it's exciting because we're 2-2 through the first four games. Our first three opponents, I think our four opponents were combined 13-3 to start the season. So, you know, welcome to the league.
5: So, you know, it's got to be very, like, listen, he's saying all the right things, right? It's Sean Payton's team. You know, he's obviously going to make the right decisions because at the end of the day, it comes down on him. But this has got to be really a punch to the gut. This has got, in somewhat, talk about embarrassing. It's got to be somewhat embarrassing to have the play calling duties taken away from you, Greg.
7: Yeah, but they're really having a hard time. I mean, and where they really had a hard time, and I'm sure this is what Sean Payton has noticed, is they've been absolutely awful versus pressure. I mean, you look at the first four games, Anita, you know what Nix is, and it's not all on Bo Nix. I hope people understand that. But what Nix is versus blitz, meaning 5 and 6 man pressure concepts, he's 16 for 46, which is 35% completion. And that's just unacceptable in the NFL. And of course, they know that. And I'm sure that's one reason why Sean Payton is taking over, because they've got to shore up a number of things or they're going to keep facing a lot of pressure.
5: Yeah, and you know what's interesting to me is they're not running the ball. There's two things I'm seeing here, Greg. Number one, they're not running the ball, and a lot of time that's how you offset blitz, right? Is trying to keep defenses honest and running the football. And number two, we're not seeing Bo Nix throw a pass longer than 20 yards. So you're not threatening the defense with the long ball. Like those are two things in this offense that I'm not seeing happen.
7: No, and the run game is obviously critical. That helps you in so many ways. Ideally, it helps you, in terms of staying on schedule, in terms of controlling the game, the pace and tempo of a game, and that's exactly what you want to be. So they have really had a hard time doing that. And then, as I mentioned, the pressure issue, that's a big, big deal. Because teams, when they see that, defenses see that, and who knows how the game will play out today. The Chargers are obviously a struggling team in their own way. But they'll look at that and think, you know what, we're going to come after them. And we'll see how they handle it this week.
5: Again, we're coming to you live from our Fox Sports Radio studios. Some other games to dive into, and one that I find pretty interesting. You know, we were talking about, what some of the biggest surprises this season, and definitely the Raiders being a big one. For me, Greg, coming into the season, I'm like, all right, Kirk Cousins going to start the season. They'll probably struggle. And then we'll see Mendoza come in, right after the bye week. But that's not the situation. Like, this is a Raiders team that's competing this division with the Kansas City Chiefs. Now they're going up against the Patriots. Patriots favored by 3.5. The over-under is 45.5. The Raiders with a 3-1 start. Coulda, shoulda, woulda won last week. Brock Bowers is a beast. Kirk Cousins is consistent. And is averaging 3 touchdown passes a game. Well, your thoughts on this matchup when you break it down?
7: Yeah, I'm really fascinated to see how the Patriots decide to play on defense, because one of the things that's been amazing the last 2 weeks, and that's the two games Bowers has played, is this team is unlike any other offense in the league, Anita. They do not play with 3 wide receivers on the field. The last 2 games with Bowers there, they've played 7 total snaps with 3 wide receivers on the field. That's just unheard of in the National Football League. So now, as a defense, you have a bunch of decisions you have to make. You have to decide what personnel you want to put out there. How do you treat Bowers, who, of course, lines up all over the formation? Do you play base? Do you play nickel? Each one has its own set of concerns if you're a defensive coach. So the Raiders just present a different set of issues for a defense. And say what you want, but Kirk Cousins, he's a professional quarterback. He knows how to play the position.
5: And I know we've talked about this before. I think it's a blessing for the Raiders to have him there. A veteran, been around the block a few times, has played for many teams, and somebody who's open to helping and coaching a young Mendoza learn the ways of how to study, how to prepare in the NFL, right?
7: You just nailed the key point. I mean, we probably all saw that with the quarterback show a couple of years ago with Kirk Cousins, and just the way he goes about playing the position, which is the way you have to in the National Football League. I know it's early, but he does lead the NFL tied with Purdy for the most touchdown passes. So, he's playing good football.
5: On the opposite side with the Patriots, surprised to see them beat the Bills. A lot of people had them down the river, Drake May stinks, season's over, and turn around and beat one of the best teams in the NFL. Now feeling, coming in with some swag and have to be feeling really good about themselves.
7: Well, the other thing too is you're dealing with a Bills defense that's just not very good at this point of the season with the new coordinators, probably still trying to figure things out with his system. But yeah, the Patriots, look, I don't know. So many people asked me about Drake May, and I said, you know, sort of relax. You know, Drake May is going to be fine because it's never just the quarterback. But, you know, that's the world in which we live in, Anita, as you well know. Team wins, quarterback's great. Team loses, the quarterback stinks. Yep. No one goes beyond that. And the tape always tells you what's really going on. So, yeah, did Drake May make a few poor throws? Sure he did. But Drake May was not playing horrible football. And last week he just, you know, when you're a quarterback in the NFL, at some point you just have to drop back. You got to see it the right way, and you got to turn it loose. And that's the kind of quarterback Drake May is. And every once in a while, he's going to throw a bad one just because he's an aggressive mindset thrower. And last week, he threw the ball well. Look, they came out last week. They had a 97-yard touchdown drive on their first offensive possession, and then they had a long touchdown drive on their first third-quarter possession. Every coach will tell you that those are probably the two most important possessions of a game, and they did that exceptionally well, as I said, against a Bills defense that's just not very good right now.
5: And let's not forget, A.J. Brown hasn't been able to, he got injured like the second or third play in the first game. You know, let's keep in mind, like, that was a big trade for them to bring in, you know, an exceptional wide receiver talent like A.J. Brown to help Drake May. So, you know, let's slow our roll. Let's see what happens.
7: One big thing about this game, if I just could add, and I think it's something to look for. Will Campbell's had a really hard time at left tackle, and that's not an opinion or an interpretation. They're telling you that, Anita, by what they're doing, how they're lining up. They're covering him up with formations. They play six offensive linemen. They bring in the rookie Caleb Lumu, and he lines up right next to Campbell. Campbell's having a really difficult time in one-on-one pass protection. And Max Crosby has lined up on that side of the defense about 45 snaps this year. He's predominantly on the other side, but about 45 snaps in four games, he's lined up on the right side of the defense versus the left offensive tackle. You're going to see that in this game.
5: So note to self, Max Crosby with one sack in this game against Drake May. Real quick before we take a break, let's talk about the Giants. Again, going up against Washington, exciting news for Commander fans because Jaden Daniels is going to be active. We'll see how attractive he is. Let's listen in.
4: Is that the plan now? Jaden's going to play Sunday?
6: Yep, that's the plan. He would get a full practice week and take all the reps, and that would lead us into, you know, starting for Sunday.
5: So keep in mind in this matchup, Washington is favored by 3.5. The over-under is 41.5. Daniels is coming back, dislocated left elbow. Washington is sitting at 1-3. So this is a must-win game for them as opposed to the Giants sitting at 3-1. No Stephon Diggs. He's already been ruled out. Terry McLaurin is going to be uncertain. Word out there is that he is more than likely not going to play. Okay, offensive line injuries, struggling running game, weather forecast. I don't know about you, but right now it's wet. It's windy here on a stone's throw from the stadium. Not really. They're down in D.C. Jameis Winston, very mistake-prone. I don't know what to make of this matchup. And on top of that, like, is Jaden Daniels going to be able to, like, get out of this game? Because he's not fully healthy, right? And he's got some offensive line issues. And you're just talking about Reese and how great of a defensive player and a defensive front that is for the Giants. I've got some concerns. Is Daniels going to make it out of this game in one piece?
7: Yeah, you wonder about that injury because, you know, it seems like it's happened now on just normal things. So you wonder, but yeah, they're missing a lot of pieces. If the weather is what they say it is, and obviously I'm on the East Coast as well, Anita, but, you know, if it's that kind of rainy day, you know, this could be a running game for both teams. I mean, I would imagine the Giants are going to want to really lean on Scadabo as opposed to having Jameis Winston have to throw it very much. The Giants defense has played well. This could be one of those, you know, games that's almost impossible to speculate on what's going to happen. We'll see. Jaden Daniels at his best is a very exciting young player, but, you know, he hasn't been on the field enough.
5: No, and keep in mind, it's not just Scadaboo. Najee Harris has been getting healthier and healthier, and you know, speaking to a number of people there at the organization, they really like him. And so, I anticipate Najee Harris to get anywhere between maybe, you know, 8 to 10 carries in this matchup. I don't know, maybe more. So,
7: well, this could be that kind of game. I mean, he's just, you know, a pure grinder. He's got no explosiveness to him, but he's a grinder. And this could be that kind of game, particularly if the weather is what they say it's going to be.
5: When we come back, it's time for Fantasy First Aid. Greg, could be a long segment. I emailed you the rundown this morning. I don't know if you had a chance to look at it, but like, damn.
7: More non-contact injuries than I can ever recall seeing. That's anecdotal, of course. I'm not charting them, but it just seems like there's an awful lot.
5: Oh, there's a ton. I don't know. Maybe the owner should reconsider having grass fields. Just throwing that out there. We come back. We'll dive into our fantasy first aid. A lot of information here that you need to be in the know about. We'll be right back. Fox Sports Radio.
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1: He just jacked him up.
2: That's right. Fantasy First Aid. Buckle up, Greg. Here we go. Lamar Jackson, as we know, he is out. Not going to play later on tonight against Atlanta. Hopeful. Fingers crossed that he'll be back in action week 6 against the Browns. Huntley is going to get the start. Caleb Williams, as we know, is out. Again, another quarterback. Hopeful that he will be active and attractive back in week 6. And Jaden Daniels will start. We'll play today against the Giants, and reports out there again, it's not if, it's when. Unfortunately, many people expect him to re-injure that elbow. Hopefully it doesn't happen, but boy, just makes me nervous. In the running back category, as we know, Travis Etienne has been placed on IR, so yep. Kamara is going to get the bulk of the carries for the Saints today. Saquon Barkley, as we know, he's out. By the way, again, a reminder, the Eagles-Jacksonville Jaguars game is about to kick off. Breece Hall is still out with a quad for the Jets. Genty is not sure if Genty's going to suit up for the Raiders today. It's leaning towards yes, but there's a possibility of no. What does that mean if they don't have Genty in the backfield, Greg?
3: Well, Mike Washington will then be the back. And
2: who you I think, like.
3: Who I really like a lot. And I think yes, Washington is a more explosive back. So we'll see how that plays out. But I don't think they really lose much at all with Mike Washington being the back.
2: Jeremiah Love's been dealing with an ankle, was kind of iffy if he was going to play today, but they have Algier in the backfield as well. Is expecting to play against the Detroit Lions. I think the Cardinals are going to be playing from behind. I think they're going to be passing the ball quite a lot more, which, by the way, Michael, I love Michael Wilson.
3: I do too. He's one of my favorite receivers ever since I watched him in college at Stanford. Physical, tough, competitive. One of those guys that probably has a little more juice than you think. Not a burner, but he's certainly not just a pure possession guy. And they obviously, look, the two main guys in their passing game are McBride and Wilson, and which is obviously why Marvin Harrison is going to be traded.
2: Again, I know this game is about to kick off any second now. With Saquon Barkley being out with a hamstring, Will Shipley is expected to get the start and the bulk of the carries, but nobody can really seem to run against this Jacksonville Jaguars defense, Greg.
3: No, they're a very good defense. We spoke about that. So for the Eagles, it'll be Will Shipley and Damian Pierce will be the two main backs, because Shipley's probably not a 20-carry guy. We'll see how the game plays out. You know, the Eagles have really struggled in the pass game, but against Jacksonville, if they get into all these long yardage situations and have to throw the ball with three new players on their offensive line, that's a very tough situation, because there can't possibly be the needed cohesion that's necessary to deal with pressure concepts.
2: At the wide receiver position, Ja'Marr Chase is dealing with a concussion, but was seen at practice on Friday. You got to be hopeful, fingers crossed, that he will be able to suit up. T. Higgins dealing with a groin and a neck, questionable against the Dolphins. I mean, you know, this is a Cincinnati team. Any team that's going up against the Miami Dolphins, a good opportunity for them to get a W in the win column for them. Talk about Dante Myers, right?
3: Yeah.
2: Like this is a guy who has picked up a lot off of waiver wires in fantasy this week. What are your thoughts on his wide receiving skills?
3: Yeah, he's smaller than you. You know, he's a smaller receiver, but he seems to have a good feel for zone coverage. And, of course, you know, when you do play with Burrow, it's you know, he's going to get you the ball in those situations, but he's shown up on film, and I didn't know anything about him. I'll admit that I wasn't aware of him, didn't know who he was, had to look him up. But he's been a bit of a factor for them, particularly since I think Yoshivas has missed some games. I guess he's back, but you know, he was the next man up, and he has shown up on film.
2: You know, another guy that I think can be a really sneaky good play this week in fantasy is Mike Gesicki. Dolphin, right? Former Dolphin. And you know how coaches like to tee up their players going up against their former teams. They play with a little bit more energy, a little bit more, you know, chutzpah. So I think Mike Gesicki could be a really sneaky play this Sunday.
3: Another one of those players that lines up, you know, he's not an attached tight end. He's not going to line up next to the offensive tackle. He's a split detached player who lines up in multiple spots within different formations. He's long. He's athletic. You know, he's a little straight line, but hey, he's got long strides. So therefore, he does have a little bit of verticality to him. He can run down the seam. And it's been evident that Burrow trusts him. So he's an important player in their offense.
2: Justin Jefferson is expected to play today for the Minnesota Vikings. This is really interesting what's going on with Washington. So as we know, Stephon Diggs is out because of a hamstring issue. Terry McLaurin is dealing with a hamstring. He is a true, an absolute true game time decision. So for all you folks out there who have scary Terry on your roster, again, be somewhere at around 11:30 that you know the active inactive list is going to come out for Washington. But Treylon Burks, I think Treylon Burks can be a sneaky good play today, especially if both Terry and Stephon Diggs are inactive.
3: So if they go 11 personnel and both those guys are inactive, you're going to see Burks, Antonio Williams, and Dyami Brown. Mm-hmm. You know, Burks was a first-round pick of Tennessee a few years ago. That was that controversial deal that didn't work out for Tennessee, where they traded A.J. Brown and then drafted Treylon Burks, I believe 16th in the first round, to basically replace him, and it never worked out in Tennessee. Now, since he's been with the Commanders, which goes back to last season, he's shown some flashes here and there because his college tape was very, very good. So we'll see. He could be their number one receiver today. Of course, weather is going to dictate how much and how well you can throw the football.
2: DJ Moore is dealing with a shoulder. Yeah. And again, as we said earlier, this is a Monday night game. Reports is that more than likely he will not play. So you want to be very careful. Either put him in that flex position or have somebody else who is going to play on Monday night ready to slot in there. Joshua Palmer is out as well. Talk about Keon Coleman.
3: Yeah, well, obviously out of necessity, he's become a factor because you got to line people up. So you're going to have to throw him the ball. But, you know, it's funny. I watched this Bills offense, and I think Joe Brady would say the same thing that I'm about to say. The last 2 weeks, as you know, you play fantasy, I don't, but you know that Dalton Kincaid has not been a big factor in the pass game, as he was the first 2 weeks. And I know Joe Brady would say this. I think any offensive coach would say this. You cannot let a defense take

0: years will be the number one option for Justin Herbert. Your thoughts on that?
1: Well, that whole offense is struggling in all areas. They're not running the ball with any consistency. The pass game, and I have thoughts on that. I don't know if I mentioned it last week that I'm just, and I could be dead wrong, but I just don't think there's a good fit between Mike McDaniel and what his offense is. And keep in mind, coaches coach what they know, and with the kind of quarterback that Justin Herbert is. Now, that we'll find out as the season progresses, but I mean, they don't. If they're short receivers, that makes it even worse.
0: Michael Pittman was placed on IR because of a foot injury.
1: Yeah.
0: How about Roman Wilson? And I know we don't want to sit here and speculate, but there are rumors out there that DK Metcalf might be traded. But it just seems like Roman Wilson has developed really good rapport with Aaron Rodgers.
1: Yeah.
0: What are your thoughts on that receiver?
1: Well, the whole DK Metcalf thing's interesting because some would argue that he is really gifted and gifted enough to be sort of in the category of the top five or six receivers in the league. But Seattle had no problem getting rid of him. If what you say is true, I don't follow that the way you do. If what you say is true about there's rumors that he might be traded, just the fact that that's out there, then tells you that the Steelers are not really enamored with him. So you wonder, a guy with that much talent, 6'4", 230, he can run. Now, he's a little stiff. I mean, he's not a loose-hipped athlete, but he's 6'4", 230. But it just, that I find that really interesting.
0: On the defensive side of the ball, as we know, Patrick Surtain dealing with an ankle, so he's not going to play. But also the Denver Broncos without Riley Moss. So the Denver Broncos will be without both their starting corners going up against Justin Herbert, who won't have McConkey, but as we just said, Trey Harris will be his number one option. This is going to be an interesting matchup.
1: So they're going to play Jay Barron on the outside. Jay Barron was never able to beat out Jaquan McMillan in the slot. So now as he played last week when Surtain got hurt, another non-contact injury, by the way, Jay Barron is going to play on the outside. And with Moss out, so it'll be Chris Abrams-Drain playing on the other corner. So now they're going to have two backup corners playing. You'd like to think, if you're the Chargers, that you can attack that. But again, they're also down receivers.
0: Yeah, so I warned you, the fantasy first aid, it is a very, very long list. With that being said, let's bring in Ilo with an update back at our Fox studios.
2: Good morning, and you're not going to believe what has already happened in London between the Eagles and the Jaguars. Jake Elliott kicked off to Jacksonville's Josh Cameron, who returned the opening kickoff in London, 90 yards for a touchdown. However, there were two penalty flags on the play. We will stick a pin in that for the moment because moments after the play, Philadelphia's Jeremiah Trotter and Brian Thomas got into an altercation. They were both assessed unnecessary roughness penalties and were both ejected on the opening kickoff of the game. And that those dismissals favor Jacksonville because while Brian Thomas is a backup defensive end, Jeremiah Trotter was one of the Eagles' starting linebackers. So both were said, cheerio, pip, pip, and whatever they say when they say goodbye over there. They have both been ejected on the opening kickoff. As for the penalties that were thrown during the kickoff return by Josh Cameron, Philadelphia got called for an illegal formation, but Jacksonville's Branson Combs got called for holding on the kickoff return. So the kickoff return for a touchdown was nullified, even though the penalties there were technically offsetting. So the bottom line is they redid the opening kickoff. Jeremiah Trotter of the Eagles and Brian Thomas of the Jaguars have already been ejected. We went all the way to London just to be ejected on an opening kickoff that didn't even count. So right now, Jacksonville has the ball first and 10 at its 38-yard line, a minute and a half into the game in London. No score. Trevor Lawrence just completing a pass to the 49-yard line of Philadelphia. So all that on the opening kickoff, leading Londoners to say, these Americans, very excitable. Anyway, in Game 5 of the American League Division Series on Saturday night, the Cleveland Guardians defeated the Chicago White Sox 2-0 to advance to the American League Championship Series against Tampa Bay. Jose Ramirez, a two-run home run in the bottom of the fourth for the only runs of the contest. Cleveland's Gavin Williams struck out 12 in 5 2/3 innings for the win. Cleveland pitchers recorded a postseason record 21 strikeouts.

0: on the night. In college football Saturday night, number 2 Georgia won at 6th-ranked Alabama 20-17. Kentucky beat number 10 LSU at overtime 35-34. Kenny Minchie, the game-winning do-or-die two-point conversion run. Number 19 USC won at Penn State 31-23. Anita and Greg, back to you.
1: Ilo, thank you so much. When we get back, a number of games that we still have not tapped into. The Browns going up against the Jets. Deshaun Watson, does that successful season that is surprising us all continue here in New York against the Jets? Again, weather conditions, no bueno, not good here. Again, Bengals going up against Miami, Texans in Tennessee, Colts and Steelers. We did talk a little bit about Denver and the Chargers and the Lions going up against the Cardinals, and some final thoughts from Greg and myself when we get back right here on Fox Sports Radio.
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0: 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Again, just search Fox Sports Radio wherever you get your podcast, and you'll find today's full show posted right after we get off the air. So just to bring you up to speed with the Jacksonville Eagles game, 0-0 with about 9 minutes left in the first. And this is an Eagles team. They lose one of their starting linebackers in Jeremiah Trotter, but the defense forces a fumble. The Jacksonville Jaguars recover it, but it left them on a 3rd and 38. Good luck converting that. So they had to punt. Now the Philadelphia Eagles have the ball, and they're driving. So
1: Jalen Carter finally had a big time pass rush, which he caused a fumble early in the game, Anita, and he has not done that much this year at all. And if he can start playing like that, that's a big deal, because they've not been able to rush the quarterback this year.
0: Well, again, we've been talking about it all show long. No Saquon Barkley, no Devontae Smith. You know, thank God Dallas Goedert is active. We'll see how attractive he is today. But this defense is really going to have to step up. And again, especially the offensive line. That I know it's a small sample size. We're only a few minutes in. But boy, they are not giving Jalen Hurts any protection against this Jacksonville Jaguars defense. So only time will tell. Some other games I want to touch on before we do sign off, and that's the Browns and the Jets. Jets favored by 2.5. The over-under is 39.5. Deshaun Watson, one of the most interesting storylines so far this season, with a Browns team that's sitting at 3-1, going up against a Jets team that's 1-3. Your thoughts on this matchup, and do you see the Cleveland Browns rolling again today against the Jets?
1: I mean, it's hard to say the Browns will roll just based on, you know, who they've been. But I tell you what, every year is different, and their defense is very, very good this year. They play the highest percentage of what we call single high safety in the league with one post safety. They play a really high percentage of man coverage. They'll be missing Mason Graham, who was off to a very good start. The Jets are a fascinating team. You know what, Anita? They last week only ran 32 offensive plays. That is unheard of in the NFL. I think they ran 2 plays in the fourth quarter. 2. So, I mean, obviously that's not going to happen again, but the Browns' defense is really their stabilizing element. Watson's made some plays at critical moments, and that's important because the defense has kept them in games and at times dominated. So we'll see. I mean, can you imagine if the Browns win today and go to 4-1?
0: No. Well, what's a more surprising story for you? Is it the Raiders? If they win again today, or would it be the Browns if they win today?
1: I would say the Browns, because the Raiders, to me, with Kirk Cousins, they've got a professional quarterback. You know, the Browns, you had no idea what was going to happen. When Watson was named the starter, there were many who thought that was the wrong decision. And obviously, you know, it's turned out okay so far. So I would say the Browns are clearly more of an overall surprise.
0: And just staying in that AFC North division, you've got the Steelers at home today, favored by 2.5. The over-under is 43.5 against this Colts team, coming back from, of course, a game not, you know, outside of the United States, and then having to go on the road.
1: Yeah.
0: But Aaron Rodgers, you know, like I said, you know, not really on the same page with DK Metcalf, but Roman Wilson, and also, you know, Warren is just, I love watching him run. I like the Steelers team today against this Colts team, coming off of a game outside of the United States.
1: Yeah, I think Warren needs to be the foundation of this offense. He's a really good back. He's got some juice to him. He's physical. He's tough. I think he's got the size where he could carry, you know, 17, 18 times a week. I think that needs to be foundationally how they look at this offense.
0: So we've got about a minute and a half left in the show. Greg, I know we've touched on a lot, just a few games we have not. The Bengals in Miami, Texans in Tennessee, Lions in Cards. But, you know, any final thoughts, anything, any nuggets? You are a wealth of information. Anything that you did not communicate to our listeners today in less than a minute?
1: Wow, that you're putting me on the spot here. I guess one of the games that is in its own little way fascinating is the Titans and the Texans. And who would have thought that the Texans at this point in the season would be 0-4 and that DeMeco Ryans is taking over the defensive play calling. You know, that I find really, really interesting, just where they are. They were viewed as a Super Bowl contender. And the Titans, I get to watch them every week, you know, because I do some radio down there in Nashville. And I'm just... There's something going on there. I don't mean bad, but I mean Cam Ward is one of those guys. Sometimes he looks great, and other times you just wonder. And I'm just curious to see his continued development.
0: And keep an eye. Again, the Texans, DeMeco Ryans taking back over the calls on defense in Denver. Sean Payton taking the calls on offense. Greg, always a pleasure. Everybody, enjoy Week 5. We'll see you next week right here on Fox Sports.
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29: The Jags come up with a big stop on fourth and one, and then a couple plays later, Pater, touchdown, and a beautiful design play to Parker Washington. Boy, oh boy, 51 yards untouched. What was it, a 10-yard pass?
30: Pretty much.
29: Got him on a bootleg on the move. Lawrence put it on him, and Parker Washington scores 10-1. First touchdown of the game, 7-0 Jags, 5 minutes left first quarter, 12.5 in play, 41.5 the total. And this Philly defense, after how they ended the Rams game, has a bad performance here, and they just give up that early touchdown against Jacksonville.
30: Would you look at maybe Jalen Hurts passing attempts live here? A lot of books will offer player props. We talked about this in the first hour. You cannot run the football on Jacksonville. Mm-hmm. They are basically the best team in the league with the rush defense. There's no Barkley. There's no Boots Gutten Tootin. It's Will Shipley. The fourth and one, they can't get an inch. Could not pick it up with him. They're down 7-0 already. Like the season on the brink per Sal Pal. Maybe Jalen Hurts passing attempts. That's the one way they could maybe like keep this, like keep the team in the game. That might be worth not a look. By the way, Trevor Lawrence down to +550 to win the MVP right now at DK. Third shot on the board.
29: Yep. Okay. You mentioned how bad it's been for Glenn and the Jets. 15 years, no playoffs, longest streak, North American sports. He's 4-17 as head coach of the Jets. Kotite started 3-18. So that's where we're at here with the Jets.
30: It feels like Aaron Glenn should be in the same sentence as our Rich Kotite.
29: Yes. Okay, let's start with Circa Survivor. Going into week five in the Thursday night game, we had almost 6,000 people left, 59-72. 42% used the Cowboys. So we're down to 3,415. Also because three people didn't get their pick in again this week. I thought it'd be higher, but then again, you have to factor in Thanksgiving. It's its own week, so some people wanted to save the Cowboys. Well, that was, again, a horrible performance. So many mistakes. Got bailed out by Bulls at the end. Still had a chance and lost and only scored 16 points as a 9.5-point favorite. They go down as the most selected team. And Jacksonville, very popular as well. Fourth most selected team, 573. Cincinnati, 624. The Texans, 1228. Your top four selected teams, week five, Circa Survivor. It's getting real now.
30: Yep, as Power Trip Betts tweeted me, he would have been happier with a no pick this week than on the Cowboys with that performance.
29: Yeah.
30: So I also said this during our show on Friday. I said, I think at least one entry would have been on Tampa Bay. And I was wrong on that. Nobody was on Tampa Bay. The reason why I said that is because, first of all, you still had that many people left in the contest before Thursday night. And as we've seen, look, it's you're paying attention to the contest and how it works every single year. And you notice that all of these people team up and they have big groups of entries. It could be 40, 80, 100, 200, whatever that number is. And it's much like last year on Thanksgiving.
29: Well, to your point, though, four people used Tennessee.
30: I was going to get there, sure.
29: Yeah, okay.
30: And so, like last year, after all four favorites lost on Thanksgiving, why did we still have 45 people left? It's because they took, of their entries they had left, they made sure to take one or two on the other side, because the percentage, the projected percentage on these teams did not equal the money line. So when you do the math like that, we had a great guest on last year, break it down. Like, how many people were going to be on the Eagles compared to the Bears on Black Friday? He goes, it's so much higher than the actual money line. You have to take Chicago. And that's why I thought somebody would take Tampa Bay, knowing that so many people would be on Dallas. And if Dallas loses, oh, now I got one on Tampa. I'm still alive. I thought somebody would be on Miami. They did. One person's on them. And to your point, Paulie, four people. I didn't see four on Tennessee coming. One, two, whatever. Sure, but four today? So
0: 25 teams used.
30: That's another
0: thing. I can't get over that. That's nuts.
30: At this stage of the season. But I guess this is one of those weeks where, like, how many teams do you truly trust overall?
0: Yeah.
30: I mean, that's a – and I guess I can – you can make sense of the Titans being on four entries, because, again, it's an – Tennessee's terrible. We get that. But it's an 0-4 football team with defensive problems on the road against a divisional opponent, and more than 1,200 people selected them.
0: Okay, so
30: huge.
0: We're down to 34-15, and implied value per entry, 7,326, although it's going for a lot more than that on Survivor Sweat. If you want to take some money off the table, you want to jump back in, great website with the marketplace list by SurvivorSweat.com. The Grandissimo, the big boy, $100,000 entry. Nine were on Dallas. There are 15 people left. Implied value per entry, 513,000. Four on the Jags, four on Cincy, four on Houston, three on Detroit.
30: Whew, man.
0: With that defense, risky business. Good luck to you. But this is getting real now, where this is a contest that could end today.
30: Yeah, you're not kidding. I would say the same thing about Detroit that I said on Thursday about the Cowboys. A pretty big number. Well, the Cowboys were laying almost 10 in that game. For the worst defense in the league to be laying that big of a number, I'm not so sure about that. And the same thing today with the Lions. They basically have similar defensive numbers at the very bottom of the league to Dallas. And it's a five and a half with the point spread, and now three people with an entry at $100,000 each. By the way, each one now worth more than 513. I don't know if you said that or not, but
0: yeah,
30: I can understand. Well, I'm not alive, so who am I to talk? But the Lions are risky for sure.
0: Okay, good luck to everyone still left.
30: Mm-hmm.
0: The Circa Millions, five plays ATS every week. Congrats to Ace Frehley, who won the booby. 2-18 ATS. I got to get his plays, Luke. Look, see who's on. He's on today. That's incredible. 2-18 ATS. And then the winner for the quarterly was 17-2-1. That their start. So he takes home 150,000. Steelers, the most popular play, 2.5. Saints plus 2. Giants plus 4. Bears minus 1.5, Rams minus 3 Monday night. Top five consensus plays, Circa Millions.
30: Okay, so if one of the top five does not cover, which one do you think it's going to be? The one that would not get there. I would probably go with the Saints or the Giants.
0: Yeah. I'd say the Giants. But I got to see who's playing for Minnesota. I mean, that's big.
30: Yeah, true.
0: I mean, as bad as this offense has been, and then if they're down two wide receivers, which I know Jefferson wants to play, but this.
30: Now, by the way, on the Thursday extended show that we do here on Follow the Money, Ed Sammons came on with me, longtime Vegas odds maker. Now, his opinion may have changed because of, you know, a couple of more injuries here for the Commanders, but I asked him about that game, and he said, the Giants are garbage. Washington's going to kill them. And he pointed out, we cannot forget with the backup quarterback what they did against Seattle.
0: Mm-hmm.
30: So one of his reasons why he said that, he doesn't think the Giants are any good at all. So,
0: okay.
30: Yeah.
0: Okay. By the way, Philly returned the kickoff to midfield and then went 3-and-out. So 7-0 Jacksonville, 13.5 in play, 40.5 the total. And one more, the $5,000 survivor at the Westgate Superbook. This was big. 135 people joined the contest. 24 used Dallas. So there are only 16 left in this contest.
29: 6 are on Jacksonville, 5 on Houston, 4 on Cincinnati, 1 on the Patriots.
30: Yes.
29: How about that move? Look at that. Drake May, the 14-0 straight up, I believe, laying more than 3 points, three-point favorite or higher. So one person stepped out there on the Pats, but there's another contest that could end as well, and big ramifications with this London game.
30: So when you look at that, again, the $100,000 contest here at Circa, what was it, 9 out of 24 on the Cowboys?
29: Yeah.
30: So 37.5%, and at the Westgate, the $5,000 buy-in.
29: Different rules, though.
30: Yeah, yeah, for sure.
29: Yeah, you don't have to worry about Thanksgiving.
30: That's exactly right.
29: Yeah.
30: So 60% were on the Cowboys in that contest.
29: That is a big number.
30: I think that is
29: tough to take and tough to stomach, especially when they led it to half and went right down the field to start the game and all the mistakes that they had in that game against Tampa.
30: I think that one lone selection on New England, again, I can respect it for sure. That might be the balls of a burglar pick of the entire week out of any of these contests.
29: Yeah. Who do you like in that game? That's a tough game because of all the injuries with the Patriots. You have the revenge angle for last year. May finally look good last week. I'd mentioned the numbers when he's they've won 9 of their last 10 at home. But again, turnovers continue to plague this team. Multiple turnovers in their last 5 games.
30: I really want to like New England, but man, oh man, you got to be concerned about the 4 cornerbacks who are out.
29: Mm-hmm.
30: And you would think, now, Genty could miss. But I also think, like, even with Genty, there's an angle where the Raiders were not based on the numbers. They were not going to be able to run the football in this game against New England's defense. So I think Brock Bowers is Mr. Captain Obvious. I would look at him today. Well, you know what? I'll save that. We'll expand on that. Let's Get Nuts Have Some Guts coming up in about 35 minutes here. But I think some of the the fringe receivers for the Raiders today are guys to look at with player props.
29: 25 points in every game for the Raiders. Red zone issues for the Patriots. Cousins, what a season he's had. 11 touchdown passes, May 7 picks already on the season, had 8 all of last year. Raiders 9 takeaways on the season as well. Good game coming up. And as Mitch mentioned, the only 4-0 ATS team, Patriots 3.5-45. 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
30: I'll look at, I'll get this confirmed during the break, but it looks like, according to the ESPN depth chart, Jalen Naylor is actually out of this game for the Raiders. So that makes me like Trey Tucker and Cody White even more.
29: 3 late games. Good ones coming up next. I'll make the case, and I'll put you on the Seahawks coming up on the Pro Football Tailgate Show. VEASAN, the Sports Betting Network, Sirius XM 189, Hello Masson, Nesson and Marquee, YouTube TV.
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29: All right, Eagles get a stop. They take over deep in their own territory. Minute left, first quarter, Jags 7-0, 12.5 in play, 37.5 the total. Parker Washington, first touchdown of the game, 10-1. What do you have?
30: Now, how about this? Trevor Lawrence right now in this game is minus 590 at FanDuel to have the most passing yards. Hurts is plus 370.
29: Not to mention, Jacksonville get out to a big lead. Yeah, the catch up. Yes.
30: Sure.
29: Too high.
30: They expand this lead by, you know, a couple scores, whatever. I think Philadelphia's going to have to abandon the running game completely. Maybe not a bad look. I also like the, I can't find the Hurts completions or attempts at this point. And by the way, I completely missed that earlier in the week. Yeah, Jalen Naylor is out of the game. I missed that one looking at that. I was just, I guess, so obsessed by looking at Brock Bauer's numbers, not even thinking, well, Jalen Naylor is going to make a difference at all or not. So, this is going to be a Brock Bauer special today.
29: Well, the Eagles did convert a third down, so there'll be a parade tomorrow in Philly. One for their last 20 on third down.
30: Break out the ZD.
29: That's right. And great job. Thanks to Luke. Ace Freely. Again, Ace Freely is your leader for the booby prize and won $50,000 last week. He's 2-18 ATS. Do the opposite. Eagles plus 7.5. Colts plus 2.5. Jets, Patriots, Packers. That's who he's on in the contest. Good job there.
30: So he's been able to detect, and you can tell a lot of times like what the most popular plays are going to be. Maybe not all five, but at least a couple of them. So he's good at going against some of the stuff that will be popular.
29: He's done a good job with that too. Okay, let's start with the big one in Seattle. They flexed Green Bay, Chicago to an early game. They want the whole country to watch San Francisco and Seattle, three late games. San Francisco could not move the ball on Seattle in all three games last year. The last two meetings, they combined for 400 yards and 9 points. Seattle's been great against Purdy. They are number three in penalties, and that continues to bother McDonald. San Francisco's been clean. Second fewest penalties on the year. Purdy hasn't been sacked. Fifth team since 1967 to go the first four games without being sacked. The 89 Dolphins, the 75 Cardinals did it 5 in a row. Purdy's my MVP. He's been awesome. Still with the injuries, what he's done in Shanahan. But that was a 3-3 game midway through the third quarter with the big fumble by Mims, and the turnovers were big in that one. And somehow the Niners covered with that Kittle touchdown when they're running the clock out. I don't like that they blew that lead against the Chargers. And certainly what happened the week before against Washington. But I don't like Bo Nix completing 25 passes for 200 yards last week. But Sean Payton takes over play calling duties And between this banged up Charger team and O-line and Herbert's at an interception 5 games in a row, I think Denver will look the part on offense. Peyton back in the saddle calling plays, and Denver gets the win and cover in this one against the Chargers.
30: So this is from Ice on X. Paulie knows that you love the Broncos today. He's been a fan for a million years. Hope said he's wrong, but this is the type of game that Denver always loses. He's going to go Chargers 23-20 on a field goal inside the last 30 seconds, if not at the gun. I would look at this now. So if Peyton's taking over the play calling, does that mean that Bo Nix suddenly takes more shots down the field? Or is it still going to be right-handed Tim Tebow out there? Everything is at or around the line of scrimmage. I bring it up because
29: I think they got to stop with the slow starts. That's number one. I mean, these horrible first halves they've had.
30: Yeah, tell that to the Saints.
29: Mm-hmm.
30: Here's the guy. Like, if it doesn't change and Nix is still going to look to the short to intermediate passes, R.J. Harvey out of the backfield has to be the guy, right? 10 targets last week, 16 catches on 17 targets in his last 2 weeks. It's 3.5 with Juice. Over 4.5 catches with him is plus money today. Just Bo Nix. Dink and dunk. Here you go. He is going to be the passing running back specialist because that's not what Dobbins does. I think he kind of got to like that one again today.
29: For the guy who tweeted, I mean, this would be a tough loss for Denver.
30: Oh, it'd be a horrible loss for him.
29: They open up week 6 Thursday night. They're at home against Seattle. So they have a brutal schedule. And if you can't get this one against this listless, pathetic Charger team, you're up against it.
30: Well, I tell you what, people are... What do you do if you have Chargers' last winless team?
29: Yeah. Great market.
30: Do you just let it go for one more week? Because the winner of the Houston and Tennessee game will finally have one.
29: Miami's got a bye next week, too.
30: Yeah. Mm-hmm. That makes it difficult.
29: Yeah. That's a great market. And some people did bet that as well.
30: Although Miami might have a winnable game today.
29: Okay.
30: Depends on who plays for Cincinnati.
29: And Detroit... up to 5.5, and look at this move. You got 48.5 in the summer, 54.5 the total now, Detroit at Arizona. Dan Campbell's been good off losses, covering and straight up, but since Johnson and Glenn left, they're 11-10 straight up. All 4 games have gone over. They're allowing 32 points per game. Brissett keeps both teams in the game with his bad interceptions last week. Shepard with a bizarre meeting with the media and press conference about it. The right calls are being played. Guys are called. Aren't executing. You're getting some guys back on defense, but this is tough here. Now, quietly, because Goff has had a great year, the numbers he's put up, but they can't stop a damn thing right now. And this, to me, this is crazy.

0: and a half on the road when you're giving up 32 a game. And an insane total here, and we'll get to some crazy props we like in 15 minutes in this game.
1: This game has so much variance to me. Like, there's an angle here where the Lions could win this game, like 48-30. Also, I think they could lose the game because the defense is so bad.
0: Mm-hmm.
1: So they have been awesome after a loss. Going back the last 19 losses after that game, they are 17-2 straight up, 15-3-1 ATS. But... And how do they stop McBride? How do they stop Michael Wilson?
0: Yeah.
1: And of all things, they're going to trade Marvin Harrison, so he's not going to play today. And this was, would you not want to showcase him in this game potentially before you trade him? Because of any opponent that you're going to play this year, in theory, this is the one where Marvin Harrison could be eating the entire game.
0: Yeah.
1: So I'm going to make a case for fringe guys as well between these two teams coming up in about 20 minutes. That you got to look at. I think you got to look at it. The second, third receivers here that I'll name at that point, because as we've seen with both these teams, but specifically Detroit, look, I don't do a lot of same game parlays, but the stuff that's gone off so far in their games against Carolina, the Buffalo game, the Jets game, it's every single week because the defense is so bad.
0: And we'll get to the game specials with this one too. And last Sunday night, there was a plus 650 and a 14-1 that cashed. Both teams touchdown field goal each half, and both teams to score in each quarter came in as well. But they are appointment viewing. But certainly the way they're going, they're one and done.
1: Yeah.
0: Even if they make the playoffs, how bad this defense is. Eagles on the move now. 12 minutes left, second quarter. And they're in Jacksonville territory. Jags down to 9.5 in play. 37.5 the total. Picks, props coming up. With the guru, John Hansen, up next, we'll go rapid fire with what he likes coming up on the Pro Football Tailgate Show. VSiN, the Sports Betting Network, Sirius XM Channel 189.
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0: Welcome back. Eagles on the board. They tie it up. That was a big third and long, bailed out by a PI that set him up first and goal. And Shipley gets in.
1: Anytime touchdown bettors on him, fantasy football people rejoice. He's into the end zone.
0: All right. So Jake, 6.5 in play, 40.5 the total. Every week at this time, it's the guru, John Hansen at fantasy_guru on X. Watch him, prop points on VSiN Monday through Friday, 1 to 2 p.m. Eastern. Does a great job. He's on the Progressive guest line to talk about his top plays. And your number one play, it's from this Arizona game. Who's it going to be? Who eats against Detroit, guru?
16: Everyone,
0: yes.
16: Including Kendrick Bourne, who, believe it or not, on Friday's prop point show, that was my best bet at over 23.5 receiving yards. I still like it. It's been obviously bet up with the Marvin Harrison news, up 31.5. By the way, Mitch, you had asked me off the air about, like, why not trade Marvin Harrison after the Lions game. It's actually not a good schematic. It was not a good schematic matchup, technically, for Marvin. So that was one of the reasons why I liked Kendrick Bourne. But at the end of the day, it's still unbelievable with an absurd 54.5 total. By the way, Kendrick Bourne is really good. He understands the offense. He's been in this basic system before. The Lions give up the fourth most targets, the second most receptions and yards, and the fourth highest passer rating on slot targets. Bourne has run 67.5% of his routes from the slot. They give up the most schedule adjusted fantasy points to the slot. If you're playing Detroit and you're a slot receiver, it's like add 10 fantasy points to your total. So it's an unbelievable boost with the game having the highest total on the board. Cards are 5.5-point home favorites. I think he's a great sleeper here. He's definitely going to get, you know, 4 or 5 targets. I mean, he could get this in the first quarter. I don't want to jinx it by any stretch, but all 4 quarters in a shootout to get the 32 yards, it's almost seems too good to be true, but yeah. I think it's happening.
1: And what's that stat, Paulie, that we heard this week? Is it the second highest scoring fantasy quarterback so far this year in leagues is whichever quarterback is playing Detroit on average?
16: Yeah. Oh, yeah.
1: Crazy.
16: Oh,
1: yeah. Bijan Robinson, he went crazy last night against a bad Saints defense. Do you expect him to follow it up with another big game tonight against Baltimore?
16: Yeah, I think he'll get over the total. I don't know if he's going off here. I mean, Baltimore's run defense is good, but I did like this total. And by the way, it's been bet down 1 yard. So I saw it this morning at 86.5. Baltimore's, again, they're pretty tough. They give it the 10th fewest rushing yards per game, but they've been a little weaker on the man gap runs. Bijan Robinson is better on the zone runs, but, you know, he's But Brian Robinson has been particularly bad on those man gap runs. You know, I don't think this is going to be like the last 2 weeks where they're pretty much dominating with their running game and then they're feeding Brian Robinson. I don't think that's going to be the case. It's going to be a little more close to the vest, and they're going to feed their bell cow and Bijan Robinson. And of course, this is a really, really tough matchup for Derrick Henry. So with Derrick Henry facing a potential brick wall and Tyler Huntley in, I think that the Falcons at home are going to be in a position to feed Bijan Robinson. So I think he's going to grind it out. I think he's going to get, I mean, he might even get like 27, 28 carries in this game, but I'm thinking like, well over 20, and again, grind it out. And of course, he's Mr. Explosive Run. I won a prop the other night. First carry of the game was the longest rush of 17.5. I'm like, beautiful. Thank you, Bijan. And I got good mojo. I don't know about you guys, but there are certain players where like you just have the good mojo. I don't think I've ever lost a Bijan prop, knock on wood.
0: All right, we'll keep it going. How about Mike Evans against Seattle's defense? What does Evans do?
16: He should do very well based on the coverages and the like. Now he is with this painful rib injury, but he was removed from the injury report. They sat him out. They rested him. I think one important point is I believe that one of their main reasons for getting Mike Evans was to beat Seattle. So I think he's going to be real involved here. He's playing at a very high level. He's 10th in yards per route run in the National Football League. Despite the injury, coverage wise, like I said, it looks great. Seattle ranks top two in cover four plus cover six usage over the last two seasons. And Evans sees a 100%. 106% boost to his yards per route run against cover four. His 3.63 yards per route run ranks top five at the position dating back to 2025. He also has 0.37 targets per route run against the shell. That's only ranked second behind Jackson Smith and Jigba. And he gets a 76% boost to his yards per route run, a 16% boost to his targets per route run against cover six. So it really is an ideal schematic matchup. I think the number is a little low because of the injury, but I mean, he's been playing through it here. So I think 50 yards, it's up to 50.5. I feel really good about it based on the coverages and based on what I just said. It's a tough matchup. They brought him in to beat Seattle.
0: Okay, excellent. We just got breaking news from Adam Schefter. Higgins and Chase both going to go for the Bengals. They take on Miami.
1: Okay.
0: What do you get out of Malik Washington here?
16: The same thing we got out of Brenton Strange last week. That
0: good call.
16: Was my best bet.
0: Yeah.
16: And he went off. I mean, easy call, but and this is the same principle. As I said last week, it's not just the Bengals are bad against tight ends. They're an underneath funnel. And they're also a top four pass funnel because they have a pretty good run defense. And Miami is a 7-point favorite. So they should have to throw a lot. Like I said, they're the underneath funnel. They give up the fifth most targets, third most catches, third most yards to the slot compared to the 27th fewest receptions to outside wide receivers, which sets up beautifully for.

0: Your thoughts on that, because you're a Viking fan, and Olave under against Flores, who blitzes off the bus. Love this defense.
1: Well, you know, they did trade away their best quarterback. So that's the Vikings. It's like they have a championship defense, the most championship defense they've had since the Purple People Eater. So what do? Let's trade away our best quarterback, the guy we drafted at 10 overall. I understand J.J. McCarthy had a rough rookie season, but he did have a winning record. Kyler Murray does not look good. He made a couple of plays last week. I would not rule out, by the way, a trade for a quarterback. I don't know if they're done yet, because this defense is an absolute championship defense. Now, they did put Jackson, the left guard, on IR, which does stink, but like I said a couple of times here on this show, if Justin Jefferson is out there, he's getting the ball. I do believe that an edict has been handed down to get the ball to Jefferson. But as for Olave, look, at the end of the day, if this man is ever going to be contained, this is the week. There's a lot of data here that does not look good. It's been bet up to 81.5, or actually 82.5, which is even better. The Vikings run two high looks at the NFL's highest rate since 2025. Olave sees a 21% drop to his targets per route run against two high over that span. Tyler Shuck sees his deep throw rate fall from 15.3% to just 10.8%. The Vikings' top three corners each allow fewer than 0.17 fantasy points per route run, which puts them all in the top five of all corners in football. So it's incredible. And the Vikings have also generated the NFL's highest pressure rate this year. And Olave sees a 22% drop to his yards per route run when facing pressure. He can always get freed down the field for a big play, but I'm not seeing it here. So I am taking the under on Olave, but I do think the Vikings will be able to run the ball. And that's the other thing too. Like Aaron Jones, I know they're one more week without Derek Mason, but they should be able to run the ball. The Saints' run defense is terrible. So just keep, and that's what they'll do. They'll just keep running the ball, eating up the clock, because they're trying to hide the quarterback.
2: Yeah, agreed. Love the analysis as always. By the way, in about the last 45 seconds here, overall, the Dodgers against the Brewers, lifelong Dodgers guy, I'm a Brewers guy. Does it go any differently than it did last year?
1: No, I do think that you guys are going to, well, you're going to win a game at least. So I'm proud of you. You won a game. No, I'm rooting for the Brewers to give it a good series. I feel bad. I told you off the air, the 82 Brewers, one of my favorite teams of all time. But I say Dodgers in, let's call it five.
2: Okay.
0: All right, Guru.
2: All right.
0: Great job. Love talking to you. We'll watch you tomorrow. Appreciate you.
1: Thank you. Good luck with all the plays.
2: Back at you.
0: Total of six in that game coming up tonight. Mm-hmm. And they come back with a day game tomorrow. Update in the London game. And let's get nuts and have some guts. I'm going to make the... It's a 50-1 shot. I like it. I think it's coming in. That's coming up on the Pro Football Tailgate Show. Visa, the Sports Betting Network.
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0: guts. Need that from Jacksonville and their defense. What has happened? Hurts to Cooper, 61 yards, plus 650 anytime. 80-1 for two. Can he do it again? He had two last week, 100-1. Well, 14-7 Eagles. 5 minutes left until half now, minus 2.5 in play, 45.5 the total now.
1: Yep, so where does Cooper go next week now for any time? I tell you, this kid looks spectacular 2 weeks in a row now. Yep. That was a great throw and a phenomenal job by him burning the cornerback and then getting into the end zone as well, getting past a couple of defenders there. And now Hurts has 122 yards passing, Lawrence at 98. A couple of props that we talked about so far in the game. And if you grab any of that Hurts plus 370, have the most passing yards in the game. Lawrence is now down to minus 225.
0: Okay, let's get nuts. Have some guts. I'll start with ladders in the Cincinnati game. Gesicki, 3-1 to have 50 yards. He could have a big game.
1: Oh, you found
0: there.
1: It?
0: Yeah, it's
1: okay.
0: Yeah, we finally have info on Higgins and Chase. 50 yards is 3-1. You can go higher than you want. Dulcich, also same price at 50 yards. And you also saw that Miami gave, what happened last week was they're going to Hockenson, okay? 13 targets, 13 receptions. So both teams awful against tight ends. Ladder that. And Washington with Pittsburgh, he is 3-1 to have 40 yards. He is 4-1 anytime. He is 45-1 at DraftKings to have two. Always shop that for better numbers, but they know. After scoring a touchdown last week and then threw to him three straight times in the red zone, what a mismatch this guy is and a weapon in the red zone for Pittsburgh. And I love the game specials at Caesars and Will Hill. Here's one on the Raider game. I'm with you. Bowers should go off and eat. Bowers, two receptions every quarter, plus 850. I like that. And also, this is in the Detroit game and the Monday night game. They're under scoring specials. Each team to score in all four quarters, Detroit, Arizona, plus 575. This cashed last Sunday night with Detroit, plus 650. The total's 54.5. They're giving up 32 a game. They played all four games have gone over. You also have two touchdowns each quarter, 17-1. Each team to score a touchdown in each quarter, 50-1. And each team to have a rushing and a passing touchdown in each half, 70-1. I mentioned the 50-1 that I like, and I think it comes in. That's the same bet in the Monday night game. Also a total of 54.5. Bills, Rams, each team to have a rushing and a passing touchdown in each half, 50-1. Each team has a touchdown in each quarter, 28-1. Each team has a touchdown and a field goal in each half, 12-1. Both teams score in every quarter, plus 450. I like all those and bet all those on those two games. And I just think with a total that high, no one's getting stops in these games, that this stuff can come in, and it came in a couple of them in the Detroit-Carolina game. Good luck.
1: All right, we mentioned this earlier today before this game kicked off in London. The one area where you can beat Jacksonville is with wide receiver number one and with no Devontae Smith. We are clearly seeing that now with Darius Cooper having a huge game again today. They are Jacksonville, dead last in DVOA against wide receiver number one in the entire league. 31st in the league, Arizona. 30th, Detroit. They play each other, to your point, Paul. And Detroit, get this. I don't know how this is possible. They have allowed 139.7 yards per game to wide receiver number one on average this year through 4 weeks. I've never heard of that before in my entire life. 29th is Baltimore, allowing 108. 28th is Houston. They've allowed 116.5 yards on average to wide receiver number one. So, again, today, Cooper's going off for Philadelphia. You got Amon Ross St. Brown. You got Michael Wilson. Some of this is going to be the obvious stuff, but Drake London and Carnell Tate would qualify against those bad defenses. Worst DVOA against wide receiver number two. Indy is the worst defense overall. They've allowed 76 yards per game to the position. Hello, Roman Wilson, yet again this week. The Jets are 31st. So is that Concepcion or is it Denzel Boston? Could it be both guys? The Raiders are 27th. I think maybe big game incoming for Pop Douglas today.
0: Pop
1: Douglas, yeah. The worst teams against wide receiver number three, the DVOA-wise, in order. Rams, Niners, Chargers, Titans, Arizona. So with the 49ers being 31st overall against that position, does that mean Cooper Kupp today with a big game? Does it mean Troy Franklin for the Broncos? And I think really this is where it ties in Isaac Tesla's numbers after a good game last week. Well, Arizona is 28th overall against this position. Tesla had a nice game. His receiving yards prop is 25.5. And then you have Kendrick Bourne, who Guru made a case for. And then you look at the Lions defense overall. They have allowed 61 receptions to wide receivers this year. That is the most in the NFL. They've allowed 829 yards specifically to wide receivers on the year. That is third worst in the league, and they've allowed 5 touchdowns. There's no Marvin Harrison today, not that he was going to do anything anyway. So it's going to be heavy McBride, heavy Michael Wilson, but also there's room here for Kendrick Bourne to get plenty as well, and that's why Guru bet him 23.5 on Friday. He's all the way up to 31.5.
0: Yeah.
1: And the worst teams defensively, you mentioned some of the guys with tight ends, but with the DVOA, Miami's 32nd overall. They've allowed 79 yards per game to the position so far. It's 3 weeks in a row where either the tight end has had a huge game with catches, yards, or scored a touchdown. Jacksonville's actually 31st. Dallas is 30th. And then in the same game, you have Cincinnati 29th overall with DVOA. And they've allowed 99.8 yards per game to the position. So that's why I think we're going to have a tight end duel today between those guys. And one more thing with the Lions. On average, allowing the tight end position to get 97 yards per game. I mean, this is just...
0: Can you believe that price? 6-1?
1: No, I can't.
0: Both teams to score in each quarter?
1: No. Well, here's what
0: will happen. With a total of 55? And how bad their defense is?
1: Yeah, I have over 48 in pocket from early September, right before the year started. This will probably be 10-3 at halftime.
0: No way.
1: How it goes.
0: No way. I know.
1: Just the way... Yeah. I was tipped off yesterday, or on Friday.
0: Tipped off.
1: To Miami of Ohio.
0: Yeah, it was ridiculous. Another game with a 3-hour delay.
1: Yeah. How do they not cover? Impossible not to cover that game. Much like Texas State last week for those people who had 4.5 against San Diego State. How do they not cover that game?
0: Yeah.
1: Some of this stuff is just you can't make it up.
0: Yep. Guru mentioned this as well. The Sunday night game's a banger. And Atlanta, back-to-back-to-back primetime games. Atlanta, number one run defense, giving up 48 yards a game. But why I'm buying Atlanta? 40 points a game with Penix, both wins by 21 points. Well coached. Stefanski as high as 23-1. Coach of the year. Robinson, London, Penix looks great. But how about this? Number one run defense, number one in quarterback pressures, second in hits on a quarterback. And what are they? Second in havoc, wreaking havoc, and those havoc stats as well. Albrecht's a good coordinator, good defensive mind. And I think they beat Baltimore and Huntley today. And this team can win that division. Absolutely.
1: Oh, they're the best team in that division right now.
0: We talked about, though, after the game on Monday night, they can't have worse odds to win the NFC than the Packers.
1: No, can't.
0: That's crazy.
1: No, and they're the most complete team. A healthy Falcons team, as we've seen, is the most complete team in that division. Now, again, I like the Saints, but they are a long ways away from being healthy. So they are crippled almost everywhere on that team. Defensively, on the offensive line, best guys out. And I just... Carolina, to your point, Carolina is much better at home, and they're not. I don't think they're a complete team at all.
0: No, I don't trust them on the road, and Bryce Young either. Jacksonville on the move, trying to tie it up before halftime. Also, Houston just went to 6.5 at DK, down to 6.5 in this one.
1: That's a little sweaty.
0: And Ryans takes over play calling duties on defense, 26th in points allowed a game. Bobby Salah, his numbers in the division, 2. Going back in the first half as a dog, 2-16-1 ATS for Salah. And you're right, it's a big game for Cam Ward, too. If they can move the ball here against this bad Houston defense. I like both teams to make a 33-yard field goal in that one as well with Sly and Fairbairn.
1: If Tennessee picks first in the draft next year, right now, would you go Jeremiah Smith or a guy like Drew Mestemaker?
0: Oh, God. That's a tough call.
1: I looked at odds yesterday. Mestemaker was second on the board.
0: Are you kidding?
1: No.
0: This is real.
1: Evidently it is, yeah. Because I wanted to take a number on him. Like, wait a second. He's that high in the odds board already?
0: Yeah.
1: Okay.
0: Tennessee's lost 10 in a row in the division as well. Taking survivor implications. will go out to Lambeau. Up next, Patrick Finley covers the Bears for the Chicago Sun-Times. Can they go 3-0 without Caleb? And how are they going to honor Mike Ditka and pay tribute today? That's coming up on the Pro Football Tailgate Show. Pauly Howard, Mitch Moss, Feast, and the Sports Betting Network.
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0: Welcome back. Good to have you. Week 5 NFL, 8 early, 3 late. And we got the London game, Jacksonville first and goal at the 1:13 seconds until halftime. Philly leads 14-7. Let's go out to the Progressive guest line and the Cathedral. Live from Lambeau Field, reporting live for duty, Patrick Finley covers the Bears for the Chicago Sun-Times. Get his thoughts on the Bears and the Packers. Appreciate the time, my friend. How well did you know Coach Ditka, and how are the Bears playing, paying tribute to Coach today?
12: I knew him a little bit. This is my 14th season covering the team, so I knew him more as a talking head with ESPN, and you know, I'd see him at the Super Bowl and chat. Every year he wrote a column for the Sun-Times, my newspaper, for a while, too. The Bears are paying tribute to him with a helmet sticker. It's on the back of their helmet. It's got his jersey number 89 on it, and I like that. I think they'll do something more elaborate once they have a little more time here. But remember, Mike Ditka, before he was the coach, he was the first tight end ever put in the Hall of Fame. He is, to this day, the Bears' leading receiver in terms of receiving yards by a tight end. Still, he hasn't played a game in 60 years. He's a wonderful player, and I think that that is a fitting way to pay tribute, especially when you had 48 hours notice to come up with something to put on your uniform.
0: Sure, sure. Will Ben Johnson wear the vest?
12: I don't think so. That doesn't strike me as a Ben Johnson sort of move. We were teasing the Bears equipment guy on Friday that he had to, that he should try to encourage Ben to do it, but we will see, but I would be surprised if that happened.
0: What's that stat you have on Coach Ditka with the playoff wins compared to what's happened since?
12: He won six playoff games as the Bears head coach, and every Bears head coach since has combined to win five. So it's not just that he's a force of personality, and he was a force of personality, but he won. And, you know, in Chicago, you know, I like to tell people, like, you know, we're split on our baseball. You know, some people like the Cubs, some people like the Sox. Mm-hmm. The Bulls have been around since, what, the late 60s? They're not an old team. And then you have hockey, which I think is still, you know, there are pockets of the city that love hockey and pockets of the city that couldn't tell you whether the puck was stuffed or inflated or whatever a puck. But everybody can agree on the Bears. And when the Bears were going good, Ditka was the tip of the spear, and he was the person that everybody could agree on.
0: Great perspective. Huge game today. Can they go 3-0 without Williams? And you wrote today and tweeted it out at the Chicago Sun-Times, it's a huge day and start for Bagent. What do you think this means with him coming off the win against the Jets, and if he can play well and beat his rivals?
12: Yeah, I think this means a lot. Number one, to be able to beat the Packers, that's the thing that inside Hallis Hall means the most, starting with the ownership group and the chairman, George McCaskey, and going all the way down to the person who works at the cafeteria. Beating the Packers is the most important thing. And, you know, if Tyson can do this today, he will be remembered forever, and that is not hyperbole. For Tyson personally, you know, he may not make another start for the Bears if Caleb Williams comes back next week. Tyson's a free agent at the end of next year. There was trade interest in him this past offseason. There will be again next offseason. And then there's a looming contract that somebody will give him to go be a starter for them at some point. Tyson can make himself a lot of money if he plays well today, because that might be the last impression that people get of him for a while.
0: It was a bizarre game last week where it was total domination, but then there was some red zone issues, but it should have been an easy win and a blowout against the Jets, but it was a great performance. How do they attack Green Bay's defense? Who do you expect to have a big game for the Bears on offense?
12: Yeah, I mean, the easy answer, particularly in the red zone, would be Colston Loveland, but, you know, we're on game five here, and Loveland hasn't produced to the level that I think the Bears were hoping and that Colston himself was hoping to do. I think they miss Caleb Williams' legs when they get down in the red zone. His mobility really added a different sort of flair. Being without Calvin Ungai's going to hurt, because he is maybe the tough yards runner that DeAndre Swift isn't. I'll give you a random name, Roschon Johnson. He is going to be the second running back today. He's bigger than either the two in front of him. You know, if you're in short yardage, he might make a lot of sense. But, you know, it comes down to Tyson needs to be efficient. Tyson needs to put the ball on time in the right place. And, you know, in the red zone, that is just so much more magnified than anywhere else. You know, Luther Burden, obviously a good choice. Roma Dunze, obviously a good choice. But yeah, maybe Roschon Johnson is maybe an underrated person to score a touchdown today.
0: Do you think Caleb Williams plays next week?
12: I think he's going to try. He went through a workout this morning. I don't believe he's going to be active today, even though he's technically listed as questionable. You know, it's going to be a matter of, you know, let's see how he feels at the end of the practice week next week. You know, I wonder whether going to play in a dome and on turf is great news for that hamstring or not. But, you know, the Bears have a short week. The following week, they're going to play the Patriots at home. And, you know, that would be the landing spot if he can't get there in Atlanta. We'll see. You know, he is making pretty steady progress. He's about on the timeline that we thought he'd be on. And boy, if the Bears could emerge from this having not lost a game without him, that would be one of the more amazing feats I've seen at Halas Hall in a long time.
0: Can you believe how things have changed? And number one, everyone assumes he was out for the year when he got carted off. And then they were 5-1 at sportsbooks to win the division. Then it's okay. He's going to be all right. He only might miss a couple games. And you're right. If they can go 3-0 without him, and then he comes back in a week or two, this is incredible. And you look around, Minnesota's issues on offense. Detroit can't stop anything. Bears defense playing well. I think they're the team to beat in that division.
12: Yeah, that's what makes this game so important, is that they can psychologically and actually put some distance between themselves and the Packers for the first time in a long time if they can win. And, you know, I'll do you one better. I mean, the Bears lost to the Vikings when Caleb got hurt, but, you know, part of the reason they did was Caleb was at the 5-yard line running for a touchdown when he got hurt and fell to the ground. If that doesn't happen, or if he finds a way to limp in, you know, maybe we're talking about the Bears being undefeated right now. And if so, they would have to be one of the favorites. And it's very strange to say that they'd have to be a Super Bowl favorite, you would think.
0: It's strange that they're favored in Lambeau, but it also tells you about the issues Green Bay has, especially on offense. How about Dennis Allen's group and what they've done the last couple of weeks on defense, and if they can slow down Green Bay's offensive attack?
12: Yeah, that'll be interesting to see. You know, the last two offenses the Bears have played have not been very good. So I don't think they're going to allow 12 points or fewer the way they've been doing. But, yeah, Dennis likes to bring a variety of pressure, likes to mix and match his defensive backfield. And, you know, the Bears' D-line isn't anything special. And, you know, most people could probably name Montez Sweat and maybe Grady Jarrett, and that's it. But, you know, they've been good enough. And, you know, they played so few snaps last week. They played, what, in the high 30s, that they're going to be fresh. And, you know, my question, I guess, is whether it looks like they're rusty or whether they're just that much more ready to go. You know, I've seen enough Bears-Packers games to not underestimate the Packers here. I think the Bears are catching them at a good time. But I'm sure that they're going to get Jordan Love's best shot here, and we'll see whether that can hold up. It's a little different than taking Geno Smith's best shot, or even the best shot of an Eagles team that I think was reeling when the Bears played them.
0: Do you think the Bears win?
12: Yeah, I picked them to win. I have them winning in overtime by a field goal. So.
0: Oh, really? OT?
12: Yeah.
0: Okay.
12: Yeah, OT, maybe get a stop on defense, go kick a field goal to win the game. That would be a good outcome, I think.
0: All right. Excellent job. Have a brat. Enjoy the cathedral and appreciate a few minutes. You do an excellent job. Take care, sir.
12: Hey, thank you.
0: Patrick Finley covers the Bears for the Chicago Sun-Times, live from Lambeau on the Progressive Guest Line, and picking a Bears win in overtime there as well. That is crazy to think how things have changed. You might get Caleb Williams back next week, and it looked like his season was over, or at least out for much of the season after he was in tears and carted off the field. And only going to miss a few weeks. And Keenum got the win. Bajan got the win. And now favored at Lambeau, as I said earlier. It's only the second time since 1992 that the Packers have been less than a three-point favorite or even a dog at home against Chicago. Big one today. And the defense has been excellent as well. But as I also mentioned, 5-1 to win the division when they had the loss at home to the Vikings, and then you got the news on Williams as well. But defense has been great. Packers have been a mess, but it seems too easy. Also, can't handicap human emotion. They go out and win one for Ditka and honor him with a big W as well. We got 4th and goal from the 1 with 1 second left, and Jacksonville's going to go for it and not kick the field goal. And an end around, it gets blown up. Oh, boy. They had 1st and goal, the time with 2 timeouts before the half, incomplete, end around, nothing. 14-7 Eagles at the half. Huge for survivors, huge on teasers. But man, so Philly now 2.5 in play to win the game, 41.5 the total. And Shipley also questionable to return for the Eagles. He had their first touchdown. And that play never had a chance. Lost 4 yards on the end around. Incredible job. Looked like Jacksonville, what was it, Luke? 12.5 in play, I think is high. Had the 7-0 lead and had the ball. Got as high as 12.5 in play. And now plus 130 to win the game. How things have changed here. My God. Cooper with a touchdown, plus 650 anytime. And he was 80-1 to score twice. So the passing attack has looked great for Philly. And coming back with the 14-7 lead at the half. 2.5 in play, 41.5 the total in that one. Up next, we're going to go rapid fire with all the line moves, the injuries, and all the early games coming up. And we got a lot of weather. And we'll check in with Kevin Roth, meteorologist, on what's going on with all the weather games. And a ton of games are going to be affected by rain as well. And Dr. David Chow, before we get out of here with all the injury updates again, Adam Schefter with the breaking news. Chase and Higgins will go for the Bengals. All that coming up live downtown Circa. Beeson, the Sports Betting Network, hello. Masson, Nesson, Marquee, YouTube TV, Sirius XM Channel 189, Pro Football Tailgate Show on Beeson.
15: With the Bloomberg Business of Sports Report, I'm Charlie Pellett. The Knicks say they are focused on their NBA title defense now and will worry about contract negotiations later. That means Karl-Anthony Towns and Josh Hart will have to wait on extensions that they hoped would get done before the season. NBA champ Shai Gilgeous-Alexander has joined the ownership group at Atletico Madrid. The Oklahoma City Thunder guard has become the latest North American sports star to take an interest in soccer following the likes of LeBron James and Tom Brady. NASCAR and IndyCar are said to be looking to add races outside of their American home base. IndyCar has focused specifically on Barcelona, with the city not on Formula One's 2027 calendar, while sources tell Bloomberg NASCAR has been in talks with potential partners, including in Mexico and Canada. And that's the Bloomberg Business of Sports Report. I'm Charlie Pellett.
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0: Look ahead, line was 3.5 on Jacksonville. And with all the issues with Philadelphia, line got up to 8. And Philly looking to pull the upset. 14-7 at the half. Jags lane 4.5 in the second half. Indy and the Steelers. Look at it, was 1.5. It was sitting on 2.5 for much of the week. We finally got to 3. 3 at Circa, 3 at Caesars, 3 at BetMGM now, and the South Point. Pittsburgh 17-1 straight up at home against the Colts since 1970. And love the spot again with the extended rest and the Colts back from London without a bye. Vikings now down to, there's a 2.5 at the South Point and Hard Rock on this game. 1.5 at DK, 1.5 at FanDuel as they take on the Saints in a total of 42 in this game. Cleveland and the Jets. Jets 2.5. Totals come down. Weather. We'll talk to Kevin Roth coming up. We got wind and rain in several of these games on the East Coast. Total open 40 down to 38.5. How about the great Sal Pal on what he thinks of the Brownies trying to go to 4-1, taking on the Jets?
1: Love the Browns going to MetLife and beating the Jets. The Jets' defense is a mess. And the Browns are playing very well because, listen, whatever you want to say about Deshaun Watson, highly polarizing figure in the NFL, but we all knew that once he got his act together, he can play. He can move. He's got a dynamic arm. Their defense is good enough to win games. Love the Browns to beat the Jets.
0: All right.
1: Love it.
0: Sal's been hot. Got to ride with the Browns in this one. Bengals, Higgins, Chase in. Up to 7.5 against Miami. Going to feel like 110 degrees. Total open 42, up to 45 in this game. And you finally got Gesicki props, and the props are up now with the news on the wide receivers with the Bengals. Patriots, May as a 3-point favorite or higher, 14-0 straight up. Knicks, by the way, 16-1 straight up, same stat. 3.5 at home against Las Vegas, 45.5 the total. Raiders only 4-0 ATS team in the NFL. Revenge for last year, lost week one to Geno Smith and the Raiders. Patriots 5 games in a row with multiple turnovers, 9-1 at home last 10. May 7 picks, had 8 all of last year. Raiders scored 25 points or more in every game. Cousins with 11 touchdowns. He's been great. I think Bowers eats. There's a prop at Caesars, 2 catches every quarter, plus 850. Weather going to impact Washington and the Giants. Giants also trying to be after a surprising start and start 4-1. Washington opened 2.5, got up to 4.5, now down 3.5 everywhere against the G-men. Total open 43, down to 41.5 in this game. Quinn, 6-0 career against the Giants. Houston now down 6.5 everywhere against Tennessee. Total 39.5, down to 37.5. Weather going to be a factor in this one. Ryans takes over defensive play calling duties. The 92 Chargers, the only team since the merger to start 0-4 and make the playoffs. Houston started 0-3 last year and made the playoffs after a 12-2 finish. They're up against it now, and we'll see if they can get on track and get a win. 6.5 now, going to be popular on teasers and big in Survivor as well. The late games, Denver 3.5 against the Chargers, 42.5 the total. Peyton taking over play calling duties. And I mentioned the great numbers on Knicks in this territory with the point spread. Chargers beat up. Slater on IR. Alt out. James out as well. And Herbert, 5 games in a row with an interception. The big one in Seattle. Seahawks lane 3. There is 3.5 at Circa. 3.5 at the Hard Rock. 46.5 for the total. San Francisco could not move the ball on Seattle in the 3 meetings last year. The last 2 meetings, they combined for under 400 yards and only 9 points. The great win week 18 on the road when the 1 seed was on the line, and then Seattle demolished them in the playoff game. Also, Guru likes Evans receiving yards over in this one. Got to clean up the penalties, though. A lot to fix if you're McDonald. Did get the win, but blew a big lead and won by 7 against the Chargers. They had 16 penalties for 130 in that game. It was Novak and his horrible crew in that game. But Seattle, third most penalized team. San Francisco, second fewest penalties so far. 5th team since 1967 to start 4-0 and no sacks. 89 Dolphins, 75 Cardinals, only teams to go 5 games in a row to start the season without being sacked as well. 33 games in a row, Seattle hasn't allowed a 100-yard rusher, allowing opponents to only convert 28% on third down. They were number 1 last year at 32%. I like the Seahawks And at some point, these injuries have to catch up with San Francisco, both sides of the ball. And I think Seattle wins and covers in this big matchup out west. Detroit and Arizona. Detroit, look ahead, was 4 up to 5.5, total 54.5 in this one. Detroit, every game has gone over, giving up 32 a game on defense. Bizarre press conference and meeting with the media with Shepard. Guys are doing what they're coached to do. The play calls are right. The scheme is right. They're not getting it done. So he goes, throws his team under the bus as well, getting some guys back on defense. But we'll see if Arizona can move it as well. And we talked about those great game specials and props at Caesars and Will Hill. Both teams to score every quarter, 6-1. And touchdown field goal, both teams each have 14-1. Both of those came in last Sunday night in the Detroit-Carolina game. And it was flexed to an early game, 8 early, 3 late, Chicago and Green Bay. Green Bay getting 1 now here at Circa. 44.5 was the opener. Now 47 is the total here at Circa as well. As Patrick told you, big start here for Bajent. Can he get another win, and can they go 3-0 with Williams, who could be back next week as well? LaFleur is 12-3 career against the Bears, but Ben Johnson against the division as an assistant or head coach, 12-3 straight up, 12-2-1 ATS. And the Sunday night game, a good one, between Atlanta and Baltimore. The look ahead was 5.5. Then the Lamar Jackson injury, and Penix has been great in how well Atlanta's played the last couple of games. Now Atlanta laying 3.5 in this one, 43.5 the total. Atlanta, number one, run defense, number one in quarterback pressures, second in QB hits. Baltimore, number one in turnover differential in road games going back since 2023, plus 214. Incredible stats there going back as well. They're much better on the road for whatever reason, and it's been a house of horrors at home as Baltimore's on a 1-9 ATS run in home games the last couple of years. I like Huntley, serviceable, veteran quarterback, but Atlanta's playing so well right now, and I think they can move it on this Baltimore defense. They did get good news on Flowers and Humphrey in this game, were expected to go, but averaging 40 a game with Penix, both wins by 21 points. Robinson's been great. London's been great. Pitts with the big catch last week, set him up deep in New Orleans territory. Everything's working for him offensively, and if they can go 3-0 with this tough, which was thought to be a tough stretch with back-to-back-to-back primetime games, certainly 40-1 to win the conference looks good, and Stefanski 23-1 at Caesars Coach of the Year looks good as well. Rapid fire with some news and notes and some info you need to know. Salah, 216-1 ATS in the first half as a dog. Tennessee's lost 10 in a row against the division. The Vikings-Saint game, again, the Saints, horrible first quarter. They've only led after the first quarter once in the last 25 games. That's unacceptable, and certainly Kellen Moore didn't have him ready to play on Monday night. Can't stop anything on defense, and you're going against the Vikings, Minnesota, and Flores, number one in blitz rate, 68% of the time. Willis completing 56% of his passes, only one passing touchdown on the season, 11 points per game, haven't cracked 14 points in any game this year as well. Halfley saying there's encouraging signs he sees improvement, hung in there against Minnesota last week. Maybe could be a big game for Ollie Gordon on the ground as well. We went over both tight ends also in that one. Goff, 9-0 straight up, 8-1 ATS against Arizona the last 10 years. The Vikings have won 9 games in a row. Glenn, 4-17, head coach with the Jets. Kotite, 3-18, his start, to put that in perspective, how bad it's been. Herbert, 5 games in a row with an interception. And Green Bay, 22%. Pass block win rate, the lowest percentage in the history of that stat going back 10 years, 25th in run stop win rate as well. Jordan Love, 7-0 first half run against the division, 7-1 under run first half as well. And that incredible number again, where the Bears, for only the second time, under a 3-point dog or favored at Lambeau going back to 1992. Dan Campbell, 11-10 straight up since he lost both assistant coaches. And Chargers, 16 points per game, good for 28th in the league. And one more. I mentioned the Herbert stuff with the interceptions as well, as he continues to turn it over. And should be not much of a home field advantage with all those Denver fans taking over as well. The sharp plays has been with Follow the Money with us since day one. 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A lot of weather issues coming up. We'll talk to Kevin Roth, meteorologist. Wind, rain, how's it going to impact some of these games? That's coming up on the Pro Football Tailgate Show. 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
0: Welcome back. Underway in the second half in London. Eagles with the ball, up 14-7. 1.5 in play, 41.5 the total against Jacksonville. We at that time of year, weather games, a lot of problems. We'll talk to Kevin Roth now, meteorologist. Free forecast at mysportsweather.com at Kevin Roth WX on X. He's on the Progressive guest line. Kind enough to come on and run through this rapid fire. Appreciate the time, sir. Great to talk to you. Let's start with the Browns and Jets. What are we looking at here with wind and rain and how bad it could be in New York?
10: It's the ugliest game of the week, without question. I think it probably rains all game long. And even though it's not the heaviest rain you've ever seen, it's rained all game pregame. It's going to rain essentially all game long. It's going to rain into the postgame. I think the field is wet, the ball is wet, and it's a big impact to passing efficiency. I've got this under. I've had it since it was, I think, 39.5. I believe it's come down to 38 or so now.
0: Yes.
10: And I think it should sit lower than that, right? I would probably still be on this under until it was at like 36.5. Okay. And I've parlayed this under with every prop bet imaginable. This is my flag plant of the day, is that this game is wet and that it impacts the offenses here.
0: Oh, strong take. Similar to Tennessee and the Giants? When that was like, I think it was a 12-7 game, an ugly?
10: Yeah, that's essentially what I'm looking at, is that kind of impact where it's just wet all game. And it doesn't have to pour to have that kind of, if it's going to rain all game long, it doesn't have to be the heaviest rain ever to have impacts. And I think that's what we're looking at in the Jets game.
0: I'm worried about the field holding up here. How about Pittsburgh and the Colts?
10: Yeah, still some rain in that game, but I don't think it's to the level of what we're seeing in New Jersey, New York, for that Jets game. I've got it as a bit of a downgrade. I rank my things, you know, red, orange, yellow, green. I've got this game yellow. I've got the Jets game orange. There's some wind as well, but I don't think the wind is enough to matter. And a little bit of rain, yes, it's a slight downgrade to offense. Yes, I took the under. I'm a sports meteorologist. What do you expect from me in a rain game? but I don't think that the impacts there are going to be as significant as what we're seeing for the Jets.
0: All right. How bad will it be in Washington, D.C. with the Giants and Commanders?
10: I think that's the second most impacted game behind the Jets. And then I've got the Pittsburgh game coming in below that. And it's a combination of a little bit of a breeze, especially first half. You could see these gusts. Around 25 miles per hour, sustained winds, 10 to 15. And then the rain as well, especially through the first half of that game. Again, it's not as heavy or as long lasting as what I expect we're going to see in East Rutherford. But I think we're going to see rain in that game. It's a slight bump down to offenses in my mind.
0: What do you have, Houston and Tennessee? How bad could it be there?
10: I think it's fine. It looks like just about all the rain already has cleared through. We saw some heavy rain pregame. And really all week long, it's looked like it was going to rain in that game. But now that we're getting closer, you look at live radar, the rain's essentially clear. It's either fully dry or mostly dry. Winds are light. I don't think weather impacts that game in Tennessee.
0: All right. And it's going to be a problem with heat and humidity in Miami. How hot's it going to be on the field for Dolphins, Bengals?
10: Yeah, the air temperature is going to be in the mid-90s. The humidity is really high. The feels-like temperature in general should be around 105, and that's assuming you're in the shade. And, of course, you know, on the field, it's a different story. You're in the sun. You're cooking out there. But it's not something that I factor into my weather parlays, my weather plays, because, if anything, I think when that hot, humid weather comes in, it's the defense that tends to tire out. And I look at it as a little bit of a bump to offenses in that extreme heat. I don't think this is anything all that out of the ordinary for a game you see in Miami or in Tampa. Yeah, it's hot. Yeah, it's humid. But that's essentially what they get for the first month of every season.
0: All right. Excellent job, my man. Great info. Good luck today. And thanks for popping on. Be well.
10: I appreciate it. Shout out, please, if anybody needs any sports weather information, mysportsweather.com. It's free, and I've got everything you could possibly need for every sport imaginable. So go check it out.
0: Thank you. Great site. Awesome.
10: Thanks.
0: Kevin Roth on the Progressive Guest Line at Kevin Roth WX on X. Great follow. And go over college, pro, everything with the weather. He's on top of it and his information with what we have today in the NFL. Eagles forced a punt. Jacksonville getting the ball third quarter. Weekly leaders. Great markets up at DK, Caesars, and Will Hill. Let's look at passing yards. Goff, your favorite at 6-1. Brissett, 7-1. Again, those game specials and markets at Caesars, Will Hill, FanDuel, awesome with the fireworks that could be in this game and the Monday night game with the 50-20-1, the 10-1 stuff we talked about earlier on the show. And let's get nuts, have some guts. Burrow, 11-1. C.J. Stroud, 11-1. Shuck, 15. Kirk Cousins, 16. Bajent, 20-1. Penix, 22-1 for most passing yards today. Most receiving yards. Every week he's the favorite. JSN, 9-1. Michael Wilson is your second choice at 10-1. Chase and London, 12. McBride, how funky was that last week? 7 catches for 30 yards in the loss against the Giants. And then the profanity from the official at Bozo lost his mind and got suspended. 13-1. Higgins, 14-1. Don't hate Brock Bowers. He should eat today. 16-1 against the Patriots. Cluster injuries on the defense. Corners out. Gonzalez out. And that fun prop we kicked around earlier, 2 catches every quarter, plus 850. Jefferson, 16-1 listed. Got to get an update on him. We'll talk to Dr. Chow coming up. He wants to play. And we'll see the update on Addison as well. Also, this just came. McLaurin will be active today. Likely not a full goal, but suited up and ready to play against the Giants. That's from NFL Network as well. Olave, 17-1. St. Brown, 17-1. Most rushing yards, Gibbs 5-1, Robinson 6-1. You want Henry at 6-1, be my guest. But again, Atlanta's only given up 48 yards a game on the ground. Number one run defense in the league. JT is 7-1, going against the Steeler defense. Swift 13, Aaron Jones 13, Chase Brown 15-1. Quarterback props. I love these markets at DK against Caesars and Will Hill. They put up early game Sunday, who's going to score the first?

0: point total. Tennessee 6, Miami 7, Cleveland's 10, Chargers 12-1. Highest scoring game, no surprise. Detroit and Arizona 3-1. San Francisco and Seattle 7-1. You want to get nuts? The Cleveland game is 16. The Houston game's 23-1. Maybe points in the Vikings game. Can they finally get this offense on track against a bad New Orleans defense? That's 11-1. Lowest scoring game, Houston and Tennessee, the favorite, 5-1. Cleveland and the Jets, 6-1. Denver and the Chargers, 8-1. Minnesota and the Saints, 8-1 as well. And who's going to score the first touchdown of the early games? Chase Brown's 30, Swift's 30. There's JT at 30. I don't mind a Colts player based on that incredible number with Steichen and that great stat, 19 of the last 21. I don't mind Warren. Maybe he could score against the Steelers. Go right down the field as well. Higgins is 35. Warren's 35. Nico's 40 as well. And some fun props, too. This is at Will Hill and Caesars. How many missed extra points will happen today? You got missed extra points. And remember, kickers are people, too. So you have those kicking props. How about longest made field goal under? And how about over? That's for yards. And how about over 2.5 missed extra points today with all these games impacted by weather? Number one, it's rain and wind. And I'm not going to try long field goals. And it's difficult to make long field goals. And because of the weather, we might have a lot of or several missed extra points as well. Over 2.5 plus money with that, too. And then you have successful two-point conversions. Will there be overtime? Will there be a shutout? Stuff that's up there as well. I'll always look at those weekly leaders and those specials that they have at several books as well. And there's a long play for Jacksonville. Now they're into Philadelphia territory. A big pick up the third down in 4 minutes in to the third quarter. Jags ball, Philly territory, 14-7 Philly. This will be huge ramifications in Survivor, as well as several people use the Jags in all these contests. Jacksonville now minus 2.5 to win the game, 41.5 the total. Who's in? Who's out? All the injuries. We'll check in with the good doctor, Dr. David Chow, coming up next. We've already lost someone. Mitch under the weather. He's out the rest of the show. So we'll talk to the good doctor coming up with what he likes coming up on the Pro Football Tailgate Show. Sirius XM Channel 189, VSiN, the Sports Betting Network.
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8: 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He's on the Progressive Guest Line. Thanks for the time, Doctor. How about the Broncos and Chargers? What are we dealing with them looking at injury-wise here?
9: Well, you know, the Chargers have not done well because of their center injury from preseason and then a guard out. And you remember what happened to them last year? They blamed a poor last season on what? Rashawn Slater and Joel Alt being out, their two tackles. Well, their two tackles are now out as well. So there are a lot of cluster injuries on the O-line for the Chargers. The only saving grace is Riley Moss and Patrick Surtain are out, the cornerback 1 and 2 for the Broncos. But can the Chargers even take advantage with a porous offensive line? Ladd Bukkake likely out with foot, already ribs, and now foot didn't finish the last game. Mm-hmm. And, you know, Sean Payton calling plays now, maybe trying to pile it on. Doesn't seem like a good spot for the Chargers.
8: Totally agree. I'm with you on that one. Sunday night, a lot of injuries here. Good thing the Ravens made that trade to get Juergens. They're down to a fourth string center. They had to make that trade, but a ton of guys banged up here. What do you have Sunday night?
9: Well, yeah, the center injuries for the Ravens are well documented, but Cam Juergens wasn't playing this week regardless. Mm-hmm. He reported late concussion symptoms. So the trade doesn't, it's not like Philly lost him for this week. They wouldn't have had him anyways. The trade is for next week going forward because of his concussion. Cam Juergens is out. Of course, Lamar Jackson is out, and we had that as out from Sunday afternoon from last week. And the line completely flipped from Atlanta, you know, on Sunday being the underdog to being the favorite. And we had, through sickpicks.com, had advised people to jump on that. Now it's the other way completely.
8: Looks good for Flowers and Humphrey for the Ravens. How about the Bengals and Dolphins? Higgins and Chase are a go. What do you think here? And going to be a hot game in Miami.
9: Hot game. Chase clearing concussion protocol was expected. T. Higgins playing through the groin, a little bit unexpected, but he is going a hot game here. So, yes, full compliment for the Bengals. And the Dolphins have been banged up all season long. And obviously, we know they're not the same team without Devon Achane.
8: 49ers and Seahawks. Every week we're talking about this 49ers team. Keep winning games, but cluster injuries and wide receivers decimated by injury as well. What do you think of the big late game?
9: Well, and still D-line injuries for San Francisco. We'll give them credit that they've played through, obviously, wide receiver injuries. This year, this week, the new one, of course, is Kyle Juszczyk. In the run game, he's very important. Will that then shift Kittle to a little different role? Maybe. Leonard Williams is playing for Seattle. Their strength is on their D-line. Of course, they're short running backs for Seattle. Big home game. And you know, maybe factor in that Seattle, even though they pushed on the 7 points against the Chargers last week, really only played one half of football in the first half last week, and they're at home against San Francisco.
8: All right, breaking news with the Vikings. Jefferson is in. Addison's out. Beckham will not play, who they just picked up. What else do you have with the Vikings and Saints, and the Saints dealing with a lot of injuries?
9: The Saints are dealing with a lot of injuries. Minnesota has some new offensive line injuries. Christian Darrisaw with concussion. Donovan Jackson with the knee. Brian O'Neill questionable. The right tackle with the knee. So there's some O-line issues. No Jordan Mason. Aaron Jones will go. Jefferson being in helps them, but it's not the whole answer. Odell Beckham not playing, that's not unexpected. He just signed there, literally. He's still got to learn the playbook.
8: Mm-hmm. Raiders and Patriots, cluster injuries with New England, a ton of key guys out.
9: Yes, DBs, including Christian Gonzalez and the rest of the DB crew against the Raiders for the Patriots are out. And Ashton Jeanty with plantar fasciitis. He is going to play. Plantar fasciitis is something that you can inject and feel no pain for a game. We'll see how he performs, but there's a possibility he still does well. The injuries at this point favor the Las Vegas Raiders against the Patriots, as the Raiders are catching, I think, 3.5.
8: Yes, this has been wild with Caleb Williams, right? So let me ask you, good doctor, it looks like he was out for the year after being carted off in the towel over his head. Then he's supposed to get good news, and there was a chance he could even play that Monday night game against the Eagles. Now, can they win 3 in a row without him? Can Williams return next week, in your opinion?
9: Next week is the first realistic chance to return. Look, when he went out with a towel over his head, you know, on Twitter and from our war room, we're like, it's a hamstring. He didn't tear his Achilles. He's not out for the long term. Now, whether it's a grade 1, grade 2, you can argue about it. But the bottom line is he was always going to be out several weeks. None of this was a surprise to us in any way, shape, or form. Next week is the first chance for Caleb Williams. Not a guarantee, but the first chance that he could play. Obviously, Bajent again this week after Case Keenum the initial week.
8: How about the injuries in this game? Several injuries with both teams, especially with Green Bay, what they're dealing with on the O-line.
9: Green Bay O-line injuries, obviously still their number one running back. The number one player in offense, the running back, Josh Jacobs, and the number one player in defense, Micah Parsons, still out. Now more offensive line injuries, wide receiver injuries for Green Bay. For the Bears, the left tackle is an issue, and Kyle Manunga is out with his turf toe, but DeAndre Swift should go.
8: How about Detroit and Arizona? What do you have on this game?
9: Well, Detroit's secondary continues to be decimated, right? Detroit Lions give up a lot of points. Obviously, you have the trade of Marvin Harrison Jr., so he's out inactive. But he really hasn't done a lot this year. I mean, the number one receiver for the Cardinals is who? Trey McBride, right? And then Michael Wilson next there. So it doesn't change them that much. But left tackle Paris Johnson is big. He's out for the Cardinals here with the biceps injury.
8: Any props stick out to you? Any players you think can have are in store for a big game?
9: Well, yeah, there are definitely some props. We have a feature on sickpicks.com called the Player Edge, and it really matches up not just a running back health, but the running back health, factory in the O-line run protection, run blocking scheme health against the front seven. And we have all those player edge matchups over there. And even like wide receivers, not just on the wide receiver, it's health of the DB they're facing, health of the pass rush they're facing, health of the O-line, and health of the quarterback. We're the only place that sort of factors them all in there. And what I would suggest is when you're looking at some of these fantasy plays, obviously you got to number shop and what have you, but it's not just about the health of the player. It's the health of the defense, the health of the O-line. And we're the only place that gives you all of that on a week-to-week, matchup-by-matchup basis with the six scores. And there's a feature on there called Player Edge where everyone can look at that.
8: Great job, doctor. Stay dry, and we'll talk to you next week. Good luck.
9: Thank you.
8: 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Eagles hold Jacksonville to a field goal. 14-10 Eagles. 7 minutes left in the third quarter. Jacksonville 1.5 in play. 39.5 the total. Genty good to go for the Raiders as well. Another injury update. And let me give you one more time, Ace Frehley's picks. He won the Booby Prize, $50,000. He's 2-18 ATS here in the Circa Millions contest. 2-18 ATS. But what's wrong with him? He's going to give out a winner, looks like. Eagles plus 7.5. He's on the Colts. He's on the Jets. He's on the Patriots. And he's on the Packers. 2-18 ATS. And then the $150,000 winner of the quarterly was 17-2-1. Incredible numbers to start the NFL season as well. And we'll see if there's more survivor carnage here after the debacle Thursday night with the Cowboys. And Jacksonville was used by a lot of people, down 4, and Hurts going deep. I think that's a catch. Yep, getting close to midfield. So Philly on the move in this one as well. Okay, don't go anywhere. Up next, Countdown to Kickoff with Stormy and JVT. Then Live Bet Sunday starting at 1 p.m., followed by Ready, Set, Bet with Matt Brown and Wes Reynolds at 4 o'clock, all right here on VSiN, the Sports Betting Network. Going to be a fun day. Great action. 8 early, 3 late. The big one was Seattle and San Francisco. Good Sunday night game. And get ready for Monday night, too. Remember, watch Follow the Money Monday through Friday right here, 1 to 4. Pacific, 4 to 7 Eastern. That's a great game for props as well with the Rams and the Bills. Good luck out there. Cash some tickets. Thank to the crew. Excellent job. JVT and Stormy up next. Keep it locked.
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22: Everybody, happy Sunday as we welcome you in to VSiN's Countdown to Kickoff, live from the world's largest sports book at Circa Resort and Casino. He's Jonathan Von Tobel. I'm Stormy Bonantoni. It's week five already. One game already in the books, with the Cowboys wasting no time bringing us the chaos on Thursday night. 2,554 knocked out in Circa Survivor here. 9 in Grandissimo. That's around 43% and 37% in those respective contests knocked out of the field. It is crazy. We are this early in the season and already in the nitty and the gritty of the contest. By the way, the Jacksonville Jaguars were the fourth most popular pick in Survivor this week. They're up against it right now, taking on the Philadelphia Eagles out there in London. Philly up currently 14-10. They were up at halftime 14-7 as an 8.5-point dog, JVT. Tough beat, by the way, for anybody who had the first half over. Jags had four chances at the one-yard line, couldn't punch it in before the break. But what a start we already have to week five.
23: Yes, indeed. And look, this one today right now goes to show, like, these teams are never, and actually on Thursday too, right? These are actually two similar games in the sense of the narrative.
22: Yeah.
23: Man, this Buccaneers team has nothing going for them. They're going to be terrible. The Cowboys should be able to smoke these fools. And sure enough, they are out there and they win the game outright. Man, the Eagles, they're so beat up. They're awful.
22: Yeah.
23: They just shipped off an offensive lineman. Jaguars should be able to handle this team. No problem. We'll get this up to 7.5, 8. Well, right now, they're at least up at this point right now. These teams are never really as bad as they look. They're always so close to each other. Football's a stupid, weird game. And then you get these results like this, too. So we'll see. I mean, the Jacksons still pull this thing off, obviously, with plenty of time left. But Eagles, at the very least, came to play at Tottenham Hotspur Stadium today.
22: Yeah, I have the Jags in multiple teasers. I also have a same game teaser on this one for Jacksonville to win the game and under 48.5. So holding out hope for that one as we sit with about 3.5 minutes to go in the third quarter. So plenty of time left to see how that shakes out. I know you are on Philadelphia today, plus the points. So we'll sweat that out together. We still also have 8 more games coming up in just about an hour. We will preview it all from injury updates, line moves, weather, all of that. We'll give out our best bets for the day. We'll also be joined by professional bettor Jason Jarvis coming up in the next segment with his favorite plays, see what he locked in for the Circa Friday Football Invitational. And let's get into some of these updates here, JVT. Ladd McConkey unlikely to play today as the Chargers host the Broncos later on. After he paired with the injuries at both tackle spots, no Rashawn Slater or Joe Alt. So they're going to have 4 rookies up front today against that Denver defense. Plenty of questions entering the Minnesota game. Justin Jefferson was a reported true game time decision. He is activated. Jordan Addison, however, is not. And their offensive line also dealing with plenty of injuries up front. Their right tackle, Brian O'Neill, dealing with a nagging knee injury. He's been limited all week. Left tackle, Christian Darrisaw, is out with a concussion. Their starting left guard, Donovan Jackson, just placed on injured reserve as well. So that left side of the offensive line definitely for the taking. Both Ja'Marr Chase and T. Higgins will play for Cincinnati against Miami. Ashton Jeanty, been dealing with plantar fasciitis flare-up. He is in today for the Raiders against the Patriots. Your boy, Keenan Allen, I guess he's not really your boy, but he plays for your team. He is in today for Indy against the Steelers. And DeAndre Swift will also play for the Bears, but no Kyle Manungai with turf toe. I think I covered all the big ones.
23: Yeah, I think out of all of these you've kind of listed off here right now and on this list right now, I think Ashton Jeanty is one of the more interesting ones. Jeanty obviously has not been performing very well. This Raiders running game has not been performing very well. It's actually one of the most, or at least efficient, I should say, rushing attacks in the National Football League to this point. And so with a plantar fascia injury for a guy who has not been effective as a runner, how does that look here against New England in a game in which the Patriots obviously have circled for many different reasons? First off, they just want to win one of these games. Remember, the Raiders went out there last year and beat them in week one. It was one of the weirder results once the season was in hand that we knew about for the most part. But Jeanty's performance today is going to be pretty fascinating because they have not been able to get any push up front. He has not been able to find any running lanes. And arguably, although it's a much smaller sample size, the guy behind him, Mike Washington Jr., has been more explosive, more effective. So I'm really curious to see how they use Jeanty, how effective he will be considering this foot injury that he's got to deal with.
22: How impressed have you been with the way that this offense has looked this season? I mean, Kirk Cousins, 11 passing touchdowns this year, tied with Brock Purdy for the most in the NFL at this point. They have operated at a different level. They're the only team in the National Football League that enters this week 4-0 against the spread. Can this continue in your mind against New England?
23: I mean, we hope not. We have the Patriots, right? We should also note, though, that the Patriots are dealing with their own stuff, including Christian Gonzalez.
22: Yeah.
23: I believe Trevor Lawrence was just picked off, by the way. Third and 7. It was kind of like an arm punt. So I don't know if that's going to stand. We have a flag. We'll sort it out.
22: The look ahead line in this, like the early line in this was like 8.5, right? In favor of New England. And I just felt like this was too much of an adjustment.
23: I mean, this is the game we play. I mean, you and I for sure. And we do it in the market power ratings every week. So like, hey, like when this, like when these teams are adjusted by the betting market, at what point do you jump in? Whether it's a high or a low or everything in between. And this might be one of those for Las Vegas where they're at an all-time high from a market standpoint. When you're 4-0 against the spread, you know, it doesn't tell you that you should continue to bet on the team. It just tells you that they have beat market expectations in those 4 games.
22: Mm-hmm.
23: And the market expectation evolves week to week. And so it does seem that the market has come to expect more of the Las Vegas Raiders coming into this game against New England. And then the flip side, you have a New England team that, albeit they did win and cover last week, right, as a dog against the Buffalo Bills. The expectations for New England have been altered because they have not been meeting market expectations. So there's like 2 things kind of coming together into one, and I'm with you. It's why we used them here. I understand the injuries that are going on for New England, but at the same time, it does seem, you know, I tried this last week, and it did not work. But it seems like this is the time to try to, again, use the term that we like to use, try to catch the falling knife with the Las Vegas Raiders.
22: What I'm most interested by is the turnover variance in this game, because the Raiders have been able to just like rack up turnovers defensively, and New England has been turning it over at will. But those are both stats that in my brain are due for some regression. So something's got to give there. Drake May, even last week, where it was the best week that we have seen him play to this point in the early season, still had another turnover in the game. He's got 9 this season, most in the NFL, and tied for the most by any player in 4 games the last 10 years. The company that he shares with that includes Will Levis, by the way, which isn't the company that you want to be in. So that is one of the more interesting games of the entire day for me.
23: Mm-hmm.
22: Where would you like to go next?
23: I just note, too, to your point about the turnovers, it's also when they're coming for Las Vegas.
22: Fourth quarter.
23: Yeah, they are leading the league by a mile in fourth quarter turnovers forced. So it's not only that they're getting these turnovers to come in an insane rate. They are such high leverage turnovers that they need to happen. They currently have 7 fourth quarter turnovers forced. The second 2 teams in that category have 4. It's Minnesota and Seattle. So it's absolutely insane. Outside of all these games, I mean, to be honest with you, we could focus on our guys really quickly, at least for today. Pittsburgh is up to a three-point favorite here at Circus. Total is 42. Other spots that have 2.5, it's juiced to the favorite side with a total of 42.5 or 41.5. But I'll be really curious to see if we get this one right. I don't see a lot of people that made the case for the Indianapolis Colts. I don't think it's as negative as a scheduling spot as people make it out to be, like to go out to London and then come back and then go to Pittsburgh. I mean,
22: Pittsburgh also has the mini buy and is at home. So layer of it as well.
23: That I think is fine. Like, I don't think I'm worried about the Colts aspect of it. I think you're at a disadvantage there, obviously, given that they just played Thursday night and had extra time to get ready for you. But I mean, obviously, as you well know, because you're a bougie traveler, these guys don't travel like we do. So I think that everything's going to be fine in terms of them. You know, it's not like the 70s where they were jammed into Tuticans and, you know, people were smoking cigarettes on the plane and they were flying all the way out across the country. So
22: that charter life is nice. Every seat is a first class seat. Exactly. They're fed everything that they want. They're treated like kings.
23: But then we acted like, man, this is tough. Like, I don't know, man. I think that Daniel Jones is probably stretched out and just perfectly fine when they're traveling every time. Anyway, the whole point here being is that I do think Pittsburgh is going to be able to run the ball here against Indianapolis. And what I'm curious to see, if you haven't joined us on Money Moves anytime throughout the week, Monday through Friday, 11-1 Pacific time, one of the things we've hit on this week many times has been the fall from grace for Daniel Jones. Mm-hmm. Jones and the Colts last year were one of the hottest running teams when he was under pressure on first downs. All of those things have kind of dried up for this offense. And so I'm very curious because T.J. Watt is on the other side. You didn't get my really good joke earlier in the week about T.J. Watt. But with T.J. Watt and the ability to pressure Daniel Jones and force him into these instances where he has played abhorrently so far this year, that I think is going to make a really big difference. Go back to last week when they took on the Baklava Bomber and the Commanders in London, and one of the early plays, Daniel Jones, a defensive lineman, just kind of runs into him, and he just drops the football. Yeah. This has been a really bad showing for him. Turnover-worthy play rate over 10% on downs under pressure.
22: Also, last year, he was averaging 8.1 yards per attempt. This season, it's at 5.7, second fewest among quarterbacks with 100-plus passes to this point in the season. Colts also dead last in the NFL in net yards per play, and their defense has been bad as well, 22nd in opponent EPA per play to start the year. Let's look at some of these weather-impacted games real quickly. If you're looking at totals or anything like that, we had Kevin Roth on the program with Pauly Howard a little bit earlier in the VSiN Pro Football Tailgate Show talking about that Browns-Jets game being the worst of it today. It's going to rain all game long, it appears, called it the ugliest game of the day. Winds steadily in the 9 to 12 mile an hour range, gusts in the 22 mile per hour range. I was looking at potential interception numbers for both Deshaun Watson and Geno Smith in this one. Watson, it's only -105, just throwing it out there.
23: How could you, man?
22: Geno Smith, who was obviously an interception magnet a year ago, -135. And listen, the Jets, their interception luck is finally turning around, okay? They finally got one. They have multiple that were called back. They're getting their hands on balls. It's more sticky.
23: You have dared to mock, to chide, to laugh in the face of Deshaun Watson in Cleveland. And every step of the way,
22: I've been wrong. I know.
23: And here you are yet again trying to tempt the fates and go after him once again.
22: I'm just saying. Total in that game, obviously low as we're talking about here. Plus with the capabilities of these two offenses, just 38.5 in that one. The Commanders and Giants, the second most impacted game today. Rain and wind again in that one. Washington laying 3.5 at home. Total 41.5. I forgot to mention in that Colts-Steelers game, there is some rain that's going to be expected in that one as well, but should be lower. And then Cincinnati and Miami, that's going to be a hot and humid one with a chance of some afternoon showers. So just some weather to be aware of throughout the course of the day.
23: Do you want to point out that the pick did stand, and so Philly does have the football now up 14-10, 1:58 left to go in the third. A Jacksonville Jaguars face mask is going to push this ball further downfield for the Philadelphia Eagles. And it looks like that is kind of a tough call. It looks like he just threw his, I think it was Wicks, did he just throw his hand back, his head back, and it looked like a face mask. So tough call for Jacksonville, but Philly's going to keep moving this football here.
22: Yeah, we'll keep tabs on that game, of course, as we go. Still in the third quarter right now, 14-10 in favor of the Philadelphia Eagles. That Steelers game, by the way, the most picked side in Circa Million today and the most picked in the College Football Friday Invitational. So keep that in mind. Speaking of the, did I say college? Circa Friday Football Invitational.
23: You'll get it
22: one
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22: Speaking of which, professional bettor Jason Jarvis is in that contest each year. He's got his plays locked and loaded. He's going to give them out next right here on VSiN's Countdown to Kickoff. In studio, stick around. More coming up on VSiN, the Sports Betting Network.

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19: 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Stormy Bontoni, Jonathan Von Tobel with you. Back here at Circa Resort and Casino as we are counting down to kickoff for all of the early games, although we've got one game in action right now. Eagles up 14-10 over Jacksonville in London. And our guest, Jason Jarvis, professional bettor, sweating this one out. You've got a side on the Eagles. Very great. Like, awesome to have you in studio today. Thanks for joining
20: us. Glad to be here. Nowhere better to be on an NFL Sunday.
19: Right?
21: Should be 21-10, by the way, if you want to let people know what happened. Because sure. Jalen Hurts, on an outlaw blitz, it seemed, had a dude 1-on-1 and had him beat. It was wide open. I didn't mean wide open. He was all by himself, but Hurts, because of the pressure, has to overthrow him just a little bit. And so it remains 14-10.
19: You got to lay out, man. I'm just saying.
21: That's easy for you to say.
19: I'm just saying.
21: I mean, you've got really strong hands, so you would have never let
19: Stop
21: it happen.
19: Stop it. Enough with this.
21: All right, let's go to Minnesota and see what's going on here. This is, I think, one of the best games in the morning window, if not the best. Jason, we have the Vikings on the road against New Orleans. Current number here is 2 with a total of 42, and there's 2.5s and 41.5s out there as well. But how'd you play this one between the Vikings and the Saints?
20: Yeah, in the Friday night contest, I made this my best bet. In full transparency, there were a couple games I was pretty strong on. Mm-hmm. But I like the Saints this week. You know, Minnesota's 4-0, but they've got two games where their offense hasn't even scored a touchdown. So for me, look, the Vikings defense is fantastic. They lead the league in sacks. Dallas Turner, I think, has 5.5 himself. You know, what we saw Monday night, though, I don't think that's the real Saints team. You know, they fell behind by 2 or 3 scores. That makes you one-dimensional. Chuck was pressured on half of his dropbacks. But, you know, the Saints have scored 24 more points in every game this season. Kyler Murray and that Vikings offense has been struggling. They're going to be without Addison today. I know that Jefferson is playing. You know, New Orleans is going to have to get Kamara involved. I just like Tyler Shuck. I like the Saints offense, and I really like the fact that, you know, they know if they lose this game, they're going to be 1-4. So you should get a very desperate, you know, effort or a desperate team and a strong effort out of New Orleans.
19: Yeah, I'm with you. I think maybe a little bit of an overreaction from what we saw from the Saints against a healthy Atlanta Falcons team the other day. Let's move it forward. One of the biggest surprises of the entire season, in my mind, especially the way I've been losing money on this team, is the Cleveland Browns, who are 3-1 right now. They've won 3 straight as a dog. How do you think they fare today in what's going to be a weather-impacted game against the Jets?
20: It will be. You know, Browns come in 3-1, Jets 1-3. Similar, I think, you know, you're going to get a spirited effort out of the Jets here. Judkins, you know, he's a solid running back, but he only averaged 3.1 yards last week per carry. I'm not a believer in Deshaun Watson. I know that they beat Pittsburgh, but you know what? That's a big home win for them in prime time. He's going to have to prove it to me. I think this Jets team is a lot better than people realize. Last week, I made him my best bet. That was a horrible call. But the reality is they picked off Tyson Badgett 4 times, 3 of them overturned by penalties. So the Jets defense is frisky. I know that they don't have Breece Hall, but I like Braylon Allen in the backfield. You know, interesting stat. They had the ball less than 20 minutes last week. My friend shared with me, and I'm not a big stats or trends guy, but if it benefits the play I like, sure, I'll jump on. 62-37-1, the last time a team was outpossessed by 20 minutes or more the following week ATS. So pretty strong play there.
21: All right, let's move on. Commanders and Giants. I actually don't really have a read on this, so I really want to hear what you have to say. Obviously, Jameis Winston starting, but on the other side, Jaden Daniels is going to return for Washington. So what do we do with this?
20: Yeah, you know, look, I'm a big Harbaugh fan. I like the Giants coming into the season. You got Washington coming back now after the injury to Mariota. They're going back to Daniels. You know, I think this game is really going to be a little bit ugly. But with the weather situation, I think that benefits Washington. You know, I think you're going to get a lot of Kroski merit. I think Daniels can beat New York with his legs. You know, what people don't really realize, the Washington defense is sneaky good. They won that game single-handedly against Seattle a couple weeks ago. Even last week, Daniel Jones was under pressure a lot of that game. I think they sacked him a couple times, caused a few turnovers. So I like Washington in this game. I think they covered the 3.5 or 4. And this was actually, I consider it as one of my best bets for the week as well.
19: You surprised at all to see Jaden Daniels come back the way he is, like electing not to go with the surgery in the off season or now just trying to come back and put a brace on it, see what happens?
20: A little bit.
19: Yeah.
20: I mean, he knows his body better than I do, but that was a pretty nasty injury and second time in a year he's done it. So, you know, who am I to say? But yes, I am a little surprised to come back this quick. If Mariota is healthy, maybe a different story. Maybe they rest him another week. Mm-hmm.
19: Professional bettor Jason Jarvis joining us here in studio at Circa Resort and Casino, part of the Circa Friday Football Invitational.
15: You got it.
19: As we push it forward, I know. Thank you. Mm-hmm. I've been, for whatever reason, I mix up the Friday and football every single
21: CFFI,
19: time.
21: Baby.
19: It's so bad. Packers Bears is a really interesting matchup as well. Another game where we're going to see backup quarterback here. Ben Johnson has been able to do a good job scheming it up for whoever has been in that position. The Packers, I'm not really sure what to make of them at this point in the season. How do you see that game coming up tonight?
20: Yeah, I mean, you know, the Bears moved away from Keenum. It looked amazing that game against the Eagles. Badgett, as I'd mentioned, he threw 4 picks last week.
21: I'm so glad you brought that up. Yeah. I mean, even one to a defensive tackle at one point. Like, he was fine last week.
20: He was average.
21: Yeah.
20: But, you know, now you're going to be traveling against your arch rival, divisional game. Look, the Packers have been very subpar this year. Their defense has played pretty well. The question to me is, can Jordan Love just put things together? You know, he wasn't sacked last week. But the Bears defense is playing really well. You know, the two-headed monster of Mununga is going to be out this week. To me, that's a big edge, obviously, to the Packers. Yes, they don't have Cooper. But this is just one of those games where I anticipate a really low-scoring, ugly battle. Two teams that know each other very well. And I'll take the short home dog here.
21: All right, let's talk about the Los Angeles Chargers. What is it, four rookies along the offensive line today, Stormy? Control, alt, delete. Joe Alt's not going to be out there. It seems goes like Slater. It's every single time. Yep. Right, Slater. So what are we going to do with the Chargers today against the Broncos?
20: You know, Chargers have been horrible. Herbert's been really bad. You'd mentioned playing in front of four offensive linemen now that are all rookies. It's going to be a tough game for them, but this is really more a play against Denver for me. You know, their offense has been pedestrian, to say the least. The Chargers' defense, they gave the game away against Buffalo, but, you know, their defense is certainly better than what the offense is playing. I like Khalil Mack causing a little bit of a headache for Knicks. Knicks has looked terrible. You know, Denver's offense has only scored 21 points once this year. You know, they're bottom third in the league in yards per attempt, yards per game. You know, they're going to be without their two key corners in Surtain and Moss. So, to me, again, I don't know if the Chargers get home and win outright, but I'll take the three and a hook.
19: They have had success against Bo Nix at this point. It's just crazy to think the Chargers are off to this start. It's the worst start for a Jim Harbaugh coach team at any level, college or pro, to this point. So you imagine they have to turn it around at some point. One more here that you have, the Ravens and Falcons.
21: You gloss over one of his most important points. I've been telling you, Bo Nix.
19: Bo Pix. Favorite thing, I know. Ravens and Falcons. So we saw Atlanta, obviously, the last few weeks really break out with Michael Penix operating this offense. Bijan Robinson has been unbelievable. Ravens going to be without Lamar Jackson here, unfortunately. So this is still, despite no QB1 for Baltimore, a spot where you like the Ravens. Why?
20: I do. You know, full disclosure, I've been very high in the Falcons for the last year and a half. I've done really well backing them. And, you know, this is just an awesome matchup. It's too bad Lamar's out, but you got Henry, who's got, I think he's got a touchdown every game or seven touchdowns in the season. Bijan, the last 2 weeks, over 145 yards both game, two touchdowns. You know, the Falcons are clicking on offense. They look really good with Penix. To me, though, this is just a way too much of a overreaction in the market. I mean, we're talking about a 9.5-point line change where, yes, Lamar is an absolute game changer, one of the best quarterbacks in the NFL. But, you know, you're going to Huntley, who's a more than adequate backup. He's filled in this role many a time, including in the playoffs. Both defenses playing really well. But I just think that the Ravens are going to bring a real spirited effort tonight, especially on the defensive side. Keep Bijan in check. And I think catching, you know, 3.5 in some of the contests, it's the right play. I know the line's down to 3 juiced on Atlanta. But I think the Ravens are going to play tonight. You know, this is the third straight primetime game for Atlanta. They've looked really good in the prior two against the Pack and then against New Orleans last week. But I just think tonight's going to be, again, a little bit of a lower scoring, grinded out play, and I'll take the points with the Ravens.
21: At this point, last minute with you, just curious, who do you think the best team in the division is in the NFC South?
20: Oh, man, that's a tough one. I like the Saints, but I also like, I don't know.
19: Every week
20: it's a different answer, you know?
21: Well, you seem to have three teams that have three pretty good offenses, right? In New Orleans, Carolina, and Atlanta, and all of them are going to be pretty volatile down the end. I mean, it seems like it's just going to be another 9-win type, you know, division winner, but it might be more adequate than they all were last year.
20: I like Carolina, but I'm not a believer in their defense.
19: Yeah.
20: Their offense looks really good at times. I mean, they look great against Detroit Sunday night. That question, it's a trick question because it's a week by week. You're going to change your answer.
19: I'm in. We talk a lot about Carolina. My husband's a Panthers fan. I used to work for the team, so I feel like I'm more dialed into the organization than I probably should be. Like, who wants to be that with Carolina? Yeah, here we are. But their offense and what Bryce Young has been able to do, I've been so excited for them that, I mean, he gets benched a couple years ago, and he's been unbelievable ever since he came back.
20: I was going to say, you know, guy almost lost his job. Talk about taking advantage of the second opportunity because he was under a lot of heat. So he's really played well, and, you know, the team looks good, too. Yep. They got rid of Dowdle, but Hubbard's playing really well this year.
19: No question about it. Jason Jarvis, appreciate you again being in studio with us. Follow him on X as well, at JJarbNFLBets. We'll be right back.
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19: 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No hype, just quality beef. We are cruising here on a Sunday morning. Time to go game by game the rest of the way, give you our thoughts, lines on the move. Again, injury updates as we go here as well. One game in action, obviously, overseas out there in London. Eagles still up 14-10 right now over Jacksonville, despite closing an 8.5-point dog. Live spread, Jags. -1.5, still favored, despite the close game in the fourth quarter. Live total, 33.5.
1: Yeah, live line again also represents game situation. Eagles just went 3 and out, punted the ball back. So Jacksonville in control of their own fate, 1.5-point favorite. They're going to start their drive here on their own 37-yard line. So relatively favorable field position for Jacksonville and in control with about 12 minutes left to go. We'll see, though, this drive, what it has in store for them. Stats for you so far up to this point. Eagles have been doing it with their defense. That offense has still actually been very bad so far today. 200 total yards for the Eagles, 4.4 yards per play. You know what I like, Stormy? Net yards per play today, well in favor of the Jacksonville Jaguars, 5.1 to 4.1 or 4.4. Don't let me know. Let's see. That's a negative 0.7 net yard per play, Mark, for the Philadelphia Eagles. 5 of 11 on third down is not bad. 5 of 11, if I could speak. But everything else has really, really kind of suffered here, including the Eagles have a grand total of 24 rushing yards today, and it's not gone well for Philly. But here they are with a 4-point lead. Football is a stupid sport.
19: Depleted running back room, of course. No Saquon Barkley out there today as well. Let's look into some of the games that are set to kick off in about 30 minutes or so. The Miami Dolphins are full touchdown dogs at home against Cincinnati. Total 44.5. This has been a pretty good cover spot for the home dog in this situation, especially given the Dolphins 0-4. Teams that are 0-4 or worse to start the season, 26-40-1 against the spread, cashing 65% as dogs since 2018. Do you think this number might be a little bit too big, or is it about right considering there were questions about both Ja'Marr Chase and T. Higgins, and they're both expected to play?
1: Or could we make the argument that it's too short? I mean, so out of our market power ratings in week 5 for this last week when you were gone on Friday, the one that I was really flummoxed by the most was the Cincinnati Bengals and the Miami Dolphins, especially when we were talking about it at 6.5. So 6.5 plus 1.5 because that's home field. We were talking about an 8-point difference between these two. So where you want to put the Cincinnati Bengals right on like an 82 line would mean that the Dolphins have been upgraded a little bit here. And I guess I kind of understand it. They're coming off of a cover against, they covered the game against the Minnesota Vikings. But outside of that, Stormy, we haven't really seen much in the other games that have shown that they are worth upgrading. And yet this week, they were about 2 points better than the Tennessee Titans. So I really think you can make the argument that the Cincinnati Bengals are either being a little undervalued or the Miami Dolphins maybe being a little overvalued. Maybe the market's accounting for a stronger home field. Like you mentioned, the weather, a lot of people in these early season games, especially out there in South Beach, like to say that there's a pretty strong inherent home field advantage, especially with the heat and guys aren't used to it. So maybe that's going to be part of it. But I don't think it's like that bad. I'm really curious. This was one where I was like, you know, I feel like I want to make the case for -6.5 for Cincinnati, but I'm going to sit back away because I feel like I could be wrong, and I'm going to be watching Cincinnati, who, as we have discussed, offensively, it has been kind of fits and starts for them.
19: Yeah.
1: They've been really reliant on getting those explosive plays. They have not been consistent down to down. The running game has not been that consistent. And so you could foresee a scenario in which the offense continue to do what it does, is relying on those things and finds itself in a 14-10 game with like 11 minutes left to go in the fourth quarter, much like the Jaguars are right now.
19: I think what you hope is maybe Miami gets the ball first and has a good opening game script to get some points on the board, and you get a cheaper number on Cincinnati, something along those lines. By the way, the Bengals have had success in this type of a situation under Zach Taylor. Zach Taylor last 13 games as a road favorite of 3 points or more, 10-3 against the number. So it has played out well for them at large. Let's keep it moving. Not every day that you see an 0-4 straight up team as a 6.5, 7-point favorite on the road. Yet that's what we have with the Houston Texans taking on this also 0-4 Tennessee Titans squad. Total here low at 37.5. This game is in Nashville. What do you think?
1: Not only that, but how many times do you see an 0-4 team being the second most selected survivor team, which is what we're at right now, over 20% of the field on the Houston Texans. Big play for Parker Washington on 2nd and 18, 32.
19: This is my, I think this is my last live entry in any of the survivors.
1: Yeah. I mean, it makes sense. I'm going to be curious about this one, too. You know, Tennessee has been severely downgraded. They are now officially, in our market power ratings that we do on Friday, the worst team in the National Football League. They had not owned that title. It had been Miami for a while, but this week it is now slippage to the point where the Titans consider themselves the lowest power rated team in the league. Do the Texans get back to being the Texans, I think, is a really big question. D'Amico Ryans has taken over play calling. Mm-hmm. The pass rush really hasn't been there. They've been giving up a ton of explosives, as we have talked about before, too. But I mean, they have played some pretty good teams, you know, and they played some pretty good quarterbacks.
19: Bills, Cowboys, Colts, Bengals, those could all be playoff teams.
1: You don't have to talk about the Colts like that, but the whole point.
19: I spoke positively, right. But okay.
1: Yeah, well, they don't. That's what I'm saying is they don't deserve to be there. But the whole point, you know, to like Josh Allen, Joe Burrow, and Dak Prescott, all of those quarterbacks, obviously very good quarterbacks in their own right, and all three of those teams generated some really big plays. Two of them, Josh Allen, Dak Prescott, got 30 points on this defense. It has not been the same, but the defensive schedule, the schedule for this defense has been so hard. Now maybe this is one where we see a little bit more of this old Texans team. We also know that Houston, with Nico Collins offensively, looks a little bit different. Now, maybe that was a symptom last week of playing the Dallas Cowboys. That seems to be the case, considering what Jalen Daniels and the Buccaneers just did on Thursday night to them, too. So there's probably that, but this is a really big litmus test, obviously, for Houston, because you can make the argument that these first 4 weeks are brutal because divisional opponent and then three really good quarterbacks. But if you struggle again here, now you're going to have some real questions as to, okay, like what happened to this Texans defense? Some of the numbers, too, they have not been getting those quick pressures as well. That's been a pretty big deal. Pressure rate overall is down this season. These are the things that were awesome for them a season ago that they just cannot find through the first 4 weeks.
19: Any thoughts on the total here? It's obviously very low at 37.5, but unders have been king for the Texans under DeMeco Ryans. And like you mentioned, him taking over the play calling duties once again after giving up 30-plus points in two games in the early season. The under 35-20, so cashing at about a 65% rate, second highest under rate among the 22 current head coaches.
1: I mean, I think it makes sense. I guess that the worry for you would be, Cam Ward, does he turn the ball over a ton? Huh?
19: I don't know what that was.
1: Yeah, I don't know what that was. I'm also watching this game, too, so I'm getting all mixed
19: first
1: up.
19: First and goal for the Jags right now.
1: For Jacksonville. But does Cam Ward, like, put them behind the chains and or turn the ball over, set up some short fields, and does that eventually push you over the total late?

0: very good. It has been week in and week out.
1: Browns and Saints, you said?
0: Yeah, Browns and Saints.
1: And
0: teaser.
1: I might have to join you on that.
0: So I think it's going to be a pretty strong teaser. Like, I think this is pretty appropriately priced. I mean, Jets are about a point better than the Browns. Browns have been upgraded, and I think rightfully so to an extent, given the start that they are off to. Now, there is some fool's gold in these numbers, right? I mean, you're talking about a team with a net success rate that lends itself to a team that is closer to 1-3 than 3-1. Talk about a team that has still been outscored by 14 points or so over the course of these four games, despite the strong start. So there are some indicators that the Browns have gotten away with a lot, and at some point will pay for their transgressions. But are the Jets going to be the one to expose them and make them pay for said sins? So I don't know if that's the case. To me, this is pretty appropriately priced. But I think given the total, given the defense, given what we know about both teams, that seems like a pretty strong teaser leg.
1: I think I'm going to join you on that. I do like that angle. I still stand with a lot of my thoughts around Cleveland. Their defense is good. And despite the weapons that Deshaun Watson now has at his disposal that have really helped him out and reeled in some of those catches, I'm not a believer. I told you because of the weather impact in this game, maybe you look at an interception prop on either Watson or Geno Smith in this one. I really like that as a teaser leg though, 8.5. I mean, Deshaun Watson, he leads the NFL in the early season with game winning drives in the fourth quarter or overtime. He's done it in three straight games. Yeah. I just don't know if that's realistic to continue.
0: Well, that's the other part of this, right? It's their insustainability to win one score games. We're looking at you, Bo Nix, and the Broncos. And the same thing here. And to your point, seven turnover worthy plays on 115 pass attempts for Deshaun Watson. It's a turnover worthy play rate of 4.6%.
1: All right, we're going to continue to cruise through these games when we return on Countdown to Kickoff, as well as laying out our best bets for the day. Stick around. You won't want to miss it. We will be back on VSiN, the Sports Betting Network, in a flash.
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9: T-minus 15 minutes to kick off of the early afternoon games on the NFL Week 5 slate. Stormy Bonantoni, Jonathan Von Tobel with you. The book filling out. Folks getting in some of those last-second bets as we are also sweating out the last six or so minutes of this Philadelphia Eagles-Jacksonville Jaguars game out there in London. The Jags as an 8.5-point favorite, trailing 14-10 right now. And again, moments ago, go for it on fourth down near the goal line and don't get it. Come away with 0 points. Although looks like potentially could still get the ball back here. An opportunity with 5:44 to go as the Eagles face 3rd and 9 deep in their own territory. But this has been a crazy early game once again.
10: Yeah, you have to wonder if Liam Cohen feels like he got a little too cute on this goal line possession for Jacksonville. They go out there. It's a 1st and goal at the 6. You run right tackle for 2 yards. So you got a 2nd and goal coming up at the 4. Then they try to go wildcat. There's a false start, so they get five yards of penalties there. An incompletion. You get another penalty of a delay of game after that. So you get 10 yards worth of penalties, and then you have to go incomplete on that 4th and goal attempt. So really kind of bungled it after a pretty solid drive that got you down there, obviously. You really had nothing to show for it because of your own mistakes, and that has been a theme for Jacksonville here. Mistakes. Penalties have been a really big deal.
9: I have the Jags paired in 2 teasers. I have them to win, paired up with the Houston Texans, -1.5. And they also have the same game teaser in this game. Jags -1, under 48.5. So perfect scenario here. Jags get the ball back. They're able to get on the board for a touchdown. Have that be our final score, because that would cash my teasers. That would cash our Eagles plus the points for Circa Millions and your pocket bet as well. So that's best case scenario, I think.
10: That's just a flat out bad throw by Jalen Hurts.
9: Yeah.
10: Right? He's got a clean pocket. Guy's coming in on what looks like a quick slant. All you have to do is put it on his numbers and maybe he can catch and run it. And instead, it's up and it's behind. Dude has to try to go up and get it. And instead, he gets blasted. It's incomplete. And now, just like we talked about, right, we almost guaranteed it, said, hey, Jacksonville's going to get another crack at this because the Eagles' offense has been so bad. And sure enough, that's been the case. So,
9: and strong field position at the 50-yard line to start this drive with 5.5 to go.
10: Parker Washington, very good player.
9: All right.
10: Touchdown earlier today. It was really good.
9: So let's go through our Circa Million picks here real quickly, because they do have a lot of games that we haven't had the opportunity to touch on yet. We have the Eagles +7.5, the Steelers -2.5, Saints +2, Patriots -3.5, and the Arizona Cardinals +5.5. Which of those plays do you feel the strongest about outside of Philly?
10: I was going to say Philly. That was my got to have it, right?
9: Yeah.
10: But I think the Cardinals were going to be my got to have it if we did not agree on them. I'll just go down on this ship.
9: We need a big week.
10: Yeah, we do. But it's just, I'm willing to be wrong essentially with this. I just don't get this with where the market's at with Arizona/Detroit, but specifically Detroit. I understand everything with Arizona. I understand how bad they are defensively, but we were having the same conversation, it feels like, last week. Why is Detroit, and what we have seen from them for the early goings with their defense, with the lack of pass rush, with how bad the offensive line has been at times, why we believe them to be 3.5 points better on the road against Carolina last week, why we believe that they should be power rated to the point where they're 5.5 point favorites on the road against Arizona. And it's so weird, Stormy. We talk about, you know, we do our market power rates, talk about it every single week. The betting market was so relatively high by, you know, the standards of the Arizona Cardinals on that team. And then now all of a sudden in this game, it's just like, nope. And we're just going to plummet that power rate. It just doesn't make any sense to me that these two teams, you're going to tell me there is about a 7 point difference on a neutral. I'll just go down on that ship. I just don't get the number. I thought it was going to be closer to 3. So give me 5.5 with the Cardinals.
9: I'm in agreement with you, but I also think this is going to be, because of a lot of what you laid out there, very back and forth game. I know the total is high at 54.5, but this is one of the bets that I have in pocket today going over. The Lions offense averaging 29.8 points per game. Everything that you've wanted from Jared Goff, 9 touchdowns, no picks. Jahmyr Gibbs has been great. The only way that the Lions are going to win games this season, based on what we've seen, is if they're outscoring their opponent in these shootout-style games. 9-2 to the over going back to last season. All 4 games this year have gone over. Cardinals defense giving up 29.3 points per game, 4th worst in the NFL at this point. Put up 24, though, offensively in last week's loss to the Giants and scored 30 against my Niners. So I think offensively against this bad defense, they'll be able to get theirs too. There have been 2 other games this season, JVT, that had totals this high. We'll also see the Bills Rams game later on this week also be at that total, but both of them have gone over. It was Ravens, Cowboys, and Lions, Bills. So let's get another over. I like a lot of points in that game today as well.
10: Yep, I would agree. I think it's going to happen.
9: Patriots minus 3.5, another one of our plays that we actually agreed on coming into this week. The Saints plus 2, you obviously have that paired up in a teaser with the Browns. And then the Steelers minus 2.5 once again to round out that card.
10: I got to tell you, you know, you asked me the question, which of these you feel the most confident in? Can I say the one I feel the least confident in?
9: Sure.
10: New England. Just a little worried about, like, the, you know, obviously with Gonzalez, the Raiders have, offense has been solid. At least the passing game has been very good. They have not been able to run the ball, as we mentioned. But, you know, I do worry about some of the injuries in the secondary. At the same time, though, like, who in the world from a wide receiver standpoint scares you for Las Vegas? But they've been doing pretty good statistically. So I do worry a bit about this Patriots team minus 3.5 against Las Vegas.
9: Let's cruise through the best bets here. What else do you have in pocket today?
10: All right. So for me, not that much. Light card, kind of treading lightly here on this one. Let's see. What do we got here? Cardinals plus 5.5. I'm with Jason Jarvis. Ravens plus 3.5 was a play that we had added on Friday when you weren't here. Again, just kind of playing with the market where the numbers are at. I understand that this Atlanta Falcons team is good, that we're on a backup quarterback for Baltimore, but even on a backup and where Atlanta is, Stormy, do we think that Atlanta is a better team, just flat out a better team than Baltimore right now? I would say no.
9: Did
10: is
9: he
10: that
9: catch
10: Parker
9: that ball?
10: Washington? Yeah, he did.
9: Oh, my God.
10: Yeah, he did. Touchdown, Parker Washington, a magnificent one-handed catch while he was just getting wrestled with. Awesome.
9: Jags were facing 4th and 5 and hit Parker Washington for a 27-yard touchdown. That was an unbelievable catch. Let's go.
10: Ask me if I started Parker Washington today.
9: You sat him on your bench.
10: Yep.
9: You son of a gun.
10: Yep.
9: Oh, man.
10: Oh, nice.
9: Okay,
10: Double birds from the fan there. Hell yeah.
9: 16-14 right now. Extra point pending to make it a full field goal lead. 3:20 to go in this one. The Eagles offense has done largely nothing in the second half, despite the Jags having, what did you tell me earlier? Over 100 yards in penalties.
10: Yeah, 100 exactly in penalties. By the way, who was the practice squad kid that wasn't on the practice squad for the Patriots that caught the touchdown?
9: Efton
10: Chisholm.
9: Yeah.
10: For those who are wondering, extra point was missed. Ooh, that's a big deal. 16-14.
9: Okay.
10: Shanked the extra point, so it's a 2-point game with 3:20 left, and now this constipated offense of Philly doesn't need to go as far to potentially win this game.
9: I'm going to lose my teasers on this. This is ridiculous.
10: For our audience, for those who want the visual representation in their minds, if you're driving around, the catch from Parker Washington just now was very Efton Chisholm coded.
9: Okay.
10: You know, arm grabbed, went up, one arm, snagged it, and pulled it in. Very good.
9: Okay, let me go through my plays. As I said,
10: hey, it didn't finish.
9: Sweating out what?
10: Also, Ravens plus 3.5, and then my teaser, the Saints and the Browns. Jeez, dude.
9: I thought you already said the Ravens, but okay. My teasers, like I said, I'm sweating out. I do have the Saints plus 2.5. Got that earlier in the week at even money. I have three bets actually on this game. I'm on the under 41.5 and Will Reichard over 1.5 made field goals. It's juiced at minus 150. And guess who doesn't care? This girl. He has been unbelievable. Leads the NFL in made field goals with 12. Hasn't missed a kick yet. Field goal or PAT. 96% field goal percentage over the last 2 years. The highest of any kicker in the league. He's made at least 3 in the last 3 games. And you think about what this Vikings offense is dead last in success rate. Yes, that's behind Miami. We talked about the offensive line injuries that they're dealing with right now, especially on that left side. Justin Jefferson and Jordan Addison. Addison's not playing. Jefferson is, but he's dinged up with the ankle as well. They can't run the ball at all. So even though the Saints' run defense is bad, I don't think that they can take advantage of it. Kyler Murray hasn't been any good. They've won two games despite not scoring a touchdown in either one of them. So give me all of those plays in that game. Probably overloaded a little bit. I also played the Bears minus one at the Packers. It's the first time that Chicago has been favored in Lambeau in 20 years, and I think that they capitalize on it. I just, in Ben Johnson, I trust, I guess, to get Tyson Bagent shored up here. They've won with two backup quarterbacks each of the last two games, and he's getting other people involved. We saw Colston Loveland, your boy, finally get a little bit of attention. Chicago leads the NFL in all in total offense. They're averaging a league high 196 yards per game, rushing yards per game. They lead the NFL in both rush yards before contact and after. I know no Kyle Manungai, but DeAndre Swift is going to be out there in the backfield. And I just don't, I don't know if I think Green Bay's any good. I'm not necessarily sold on Jordan Love. They've got a lot of health issues too. So miss me with the Packers, even at home at Lambeau. I told you the Lions Cardinals over 54.5. And then a couple games later on in the slate, Christian McCaffrey over 4.5 receptions at minus 125. Given this one more try, JBT, lost it last week, but he's been targeted at least five times in all but one game this season. All three meetings with Seattle last year, including the playoffs, had 5+ catches on 6+ targets, averages about 6.5 per game on 7.6 targets per game against Seattle. So let's see him reel in a couple, especially with some of the injuries to San Francisco. And then Bijan Robinson over 86.5 rush yards. This might be my favorite play, even though I know that number is high. He has been awesome the last couple weeks, especially in primetime. He thrives in that role. He's second in the league in rushing right now, averaging 145.5 scrimmage yards per game in primetime games, which is the most by any player in NFL history, against a Ravens defense that has not done well against marquee backs. Your boy, Jonathan Taylor, had 19 carries, 98 yards against them in the opener. Javonte Williams, the exact same stat line. And I just think without Lamar Jackson at quarterback, potentially shorter time of possession for Baltimore, giving Atlanta more opportunities, and that offense has been cooking. He can break off a big run at any time. We'll preview those afternoon games a little bit later on, but when we come back, the countdown to kickoff is just about over. We're shifting gears to Live Bet Sunday. We'll also take you through the very end of this game in London. Stick around.
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1: All right, everybody. It's week 5 in the National Football League. We're just minutes away from kickoff of an 8-game slate in the early afternoon. So much to get to. Stormy Bonantoni, Jonathan Von Tobel with you. Shout out to Jason Jarvis, professional bettor, for joining us in the first hour of the program as we were still counting down to kickoff. Gave out some of his favorite plays. Plays from the Circa Friday Football Invitational as well. We are in the waning moments of the Eagles-Jags game as well out there in London. Jacksonville finally pulled ahead on that Parker Washington 27-yard touchdown to lead 16-14. They missed the extra point. So just a 2-point game with about 2 minutes to go here. And this has been a fun back and forth game, but Philadelphia plus 7.5. You wonder if we can hold on to that play.
2: I think so. I mean, Jacksonville, about 3rd and 8. If they're going to get a first down here, one would think they're going to play for the victory. So I'm hoping that we're going to be okay. Would you like to lay?
1: They've struggled on 3rd down today.
2: They have. Would you like to lay 1.5 with Jacksonville for minus 700?
1: I'm gonna pass on that one.
2: All right. I think you might be.
1: But this final score, and they don't get the first down.
2: Yep. So they're going to get the Eagles another crack at this.
1: 1:46 to go.
2: How you feeling?
1: I don't love it, but I do at least like the idea, not the idea, but the fact that the Eagles offense has struggled mightily today. Cannot run the football at all.
2: I mean, they can't run the ball. They can't throw the ball either. They can't do anything on offense. So,
1: well, yeah, that's really bad. And that's what we expected, given all of the injuries that they have right now, the lack of depth in the running back room. It's been an uphill battle for them from a health standpoint. Is that just a replay?
2: Yeah, it's just a replay.
1: And yet, Jacksonville, for all of the high expectations I've had for them, has not really showed up the way that I thought they would. But good call by you looking
2: whoa,
1: at maybe.
2: Don't do that to me.
1: That's not what I'm saying.
2: Don't do that to me.
1: I'm saying good call by you in your handicapping process that maybe the market had just gotten a little bit out of whack here. Again, still 1:46 to go. Jags facing 4th and 2 right now as we near the end of this game. So we'll see what Philadelphia is able to do. I have so much good rain gear.
2: I was going to say, because we're looking at Megan Levy and Tracy Wilson.
1: Oh, that's a brutal hat.
2: Both in identical rain gear, essentially.
1: That NFL on Fox hat for Megan O'Leary is tough.
2: Really?
1: I don't like I have to wear an ESPN hat, granted, but they're not all company.
2: Hats are created equal.
1: Yeah, not all company given hats are the best.
2: Ooh, this is a good return for Philly. It's not terrible at all. They're going to start their own, their drive at their own, like 39 yard line.
1: He's a good return man.
2: Yeah. Met him one time. Very nice guy.
1: He is nice. Former Utah Ute.
2: That's right. He was a good interview.
1: Yeah. 1:35 to go as the Eagles take over at about, what is that, their own 40?
2: Ooh, we are underway. How about this? Colts and Steelers, ready to go.
1: You want to remind people of what your bets are real quickly?
2: Yeah, sure. What do we got here?
1: Mine as well.
2: All right, so mine, Cardinals plus 5.5, Ravens plus 3.5, all later, Eagles plus 7.5, Saints plus 8.5, and a Browns plus 7.5 teaser. Also put a little bit just now on the Saints, just plus 2.5. For the games, we can have a little bit of an outright sweat, and the Saints minus 200 for Steelers. So we're rooting for this thing, baby.
1: So that is worth noting because I joined you on that Browns Saints teaser. So bringing both of those dogs up to 8.5. I added that to the card in the last commercial break. That was before our wonderful producer, Corey, chimed in about this report from Nick Underhill of New Orleans Football. I haven't seen this corroborated by any other reporters out there, but he is a reputable guy. Said subplot for today on X, there's a major sickness running through the locker room for the New Orleans Saints. We'll see how it impacts things. So just not my favorite thing to hear. Maybe that will bode well for my under in the game because I do have the Saints Vikings under 1.5, but I took the Saints with the points. I also have Will Reichard over 1.5 field goals. I mentioned that teaser. I'm sweating out this Jags teaser leg right now with 1.5 to go out there in London. Bears minus 1 at the Packers today. Christian McCaffrey over 4.5 receptions later on in the evening, as same thing with Bijan Robinson over 86.5. I forgot to mention this before the break as well. I did put in a 3-team parlay of a couple of my favorites. Steelers, Bengals, and Texans pays plus 178.
2: You heard my, oh my God.
1: What is that in
2: false start on Philly. Like they're so disjointed on this end of the ball. It's crazy. So 2nd and 15 right now, 1:31 left to go in the fourth. So again, we're still waiting for the end of this London game. Every other game is underway right now, so we'll keep track of that as it goes along. But all eyes out on London as we're waiting to see if Philadelphia can get their heads out of their rear ends and get a little bit of a drive going here. They're going to gain about 10. Yeah, on this one, obviously.
1: Let's just get a stop. What do you say? This is the perfect final score for everything we need today.
2: Yeah, I don't know. I kind of want to see Jacksonville lose.
1: Why do you want that to hurt your friend? That's all I want to know. Is why would you?
2: Because you're going to win everything like, else, and aren't you still alive in some survivor thing? And you didn't use them. You used Houston. You want everybody?
1: Because I already used Jacksonville.
2: That's what I'm saying. So you want everybody to get knocked out?
1: That's such a small pool, anyways. Like everybody, there's like 10 of us all together. I don't even know how many of us are left.
2: You're not cutthroat enough. You got to be more cutthroat. You got to be more ruthless.
1: I don't.
2: You have too much Ruth.
1: They got the first in.
2: You
1: got
2: to be ruthless.
1: I don't. I like being Ruth. Yeah. I like having Ruth in my system. We got early touchdown out there in Miami for the Cincinnati Bengals. Mike Gesicki, 6-0, extra point pending. Let's go.
2: My inappropriately named fantasy football team, it will appreciate it. We also have an explosive run and a touchdown. Washington on the board, too. Jakroski Merritt. Just like
1: Jakroski?
2: Did I say that? What did I say?
1: Jakroski? Yeah. Jakori Merritt?
2: Yeah, Jakori Crosky Merritt. It was, it's an early morning. Either way, Jakori Crosky Merritt gets into the end zone, touchdown, and Washington gets the scoring started. Just like we all expected in that game, immediately you get into the end zone with relative
1: ease.
2: Quickness, I was going to say. Yeah. Rapidity.
1: Speed.
2: Yeah.
1: We did not have this type of early scoring last week.
2: No.
1: So this is nice to get a few quick scores on the board, some opening drive scripts working out well. For Cincinnati, though, I think that's what you would expect from their offense.
2: Got to say, as the resident uniform expert here on the show, not a big fan of the white helmets for the Green Bay Packers. One would argue bad juju for Green Bay, considering that those uniforms are swagless. Mm. So don't really love it.
1: Let's throw this up. Circus Survivor top selections for this week. We were waiting to see how many entries ultimately were on the Cowboys on Thursday night. Well, here's your answer, 2,554, another absolute massacre in the contest here at Circa. The Houston Texans, your second shot in what is the 0-for-4 game in Tennessee, taking on the Titans, 1,228 of the remaining entries there. The aforementioned Cincinnati Bengals, who we already mentioned, up 7-0 out there in Miami, 624. And then the Jacksonville Jaguars, the previously mentioned?
2: Well, you said the aforementioned that we had mentioned. That's what aforementioned means.
1: Okay, so I didn't realize.
2: See, I could give it back to you. I could give it back to you.
1: You only give it to me. What are we talking about? Jags, though, stop. Jags hanging in the balance with 25 seconds to go. 573 on them. And then the Atlanta Falcons later on tonight, 262.
2: 573 sphincters clenched right now because the Philadelphia Eagles are in field goal range.
1: Mm-hmm.
2: So with a first and 10, 25 seconds
1: left. When they miss the PAT, that's exactly what I said, that I'm going to get hosed on this. Yeah. But that's going to be two of my teasers dead because these fools can't get a stop.
2: So
1: can't make a kick, can't get a stop.
2: Well, let's see. Oh, by the way, to your point about the kick, I did want to bring that up. So the field goal that they made earlier in the game and then subsequently the extra point that they missed, both snaps were really high. And so you do wonder what's going on with a long snapper for Jacksonville because you had two really high snaps. The holder got to recover the first one and got it down for the kick to be good. But the second one didn't get it in time and the kick was off. So you have some questions at long snapper for Jacksonville potentially here. And they're going to get some pressure and just going to throw it out of bounds. Jalen Hurts says you cannot take a sack there, and he did not. So incomplete, second and 10, 21 seconds left to go.
1: I feel sick.
2: You're going to be fine. Relax.
1: No, I'm not. I'm actually really not going to be fine.
2: Just be positive. Just think positively.
1: I'm a very positive person in most aspects of my life, not betting the NFL.
2: Right. And you said that. You texted me at some point during the week. I can't remember what day it was. I think it was after Thursday Night Football because you were on your plane out there to Missouri. And you said something on the lines of like, do I have to keep betting the National Football League? And of course, you're a creature of free will. You can do whatever you want. And yet you come in today and you're firing both hands. Let's go.
1: I have 11 bets today.
2: Yeah.
1: After I said, can I stop betting the NFL? I bet 11 things.
2: Yeah.
1: What is wrong with me? Including a teaser that involves the Browns.
2: Yep. Why do you say that angrily?
1: Because I can't get a Browns game right to save my life. So I'm hoping that because this wasn't my opinion, that I'm just tailing you on that it'll be all right for me. Hopefully I'm not bad juju for you.
2: No.
1: Although maybe
2: fine.
1: You deserve me to give you bad juju the way you treat me on a daily basis.
2: No, it's a teaser, so I think we're fine. We're going to get the read right. I think we feel pretty good about that. I don't deserve anything at all except for good things to happen to me. My karmic, what's the word I'm looking for? Debt is very low. So I believe I am owed things here by the world. That's about it.
1: Tennessee on the board, field goal. So they take an early 3-0 lead over the Houston Texans at home.
2: Cooked.
1: Capitalizing on their early drive. Cooked.
2: Everybody who took the Texans, it's over. Survivor.
1: It's over.
2: Yep.
1: It's over.
2: So Jags are going to call timeout. Philly wanted to run the clock down. Jacksonville said nay. So with 11 seconds left, the Philadelphia Eagles are going to line up. for a potential game-winning kick.
1: I have decided I do not like having to be on the air for the early overseas games.
2: Why?
1: Because at least in the late afternoon witching hour, we get off the air before the results for all of those games. Mm-hmm. So the panic that I feel when my bets are hanging in the balance, I get off scot-free largely at the end of the broadcast, and I don't have to show people what I'm like. I do not feel good right now. Jake Elliott.
2: What's up?
1: Stepping up right now to try to kick the game-winning field goal from 48 yards. He's going to make it.
2: Well, as you're melting down, let me give you some good news here. Touchdown, 35 yards, Drake May to Douglas, and just like that, Patriots are up
1: on about that right
2: the
1: now.
2: Las Vegas Raiders, 6-0.
1: Fish to fry.
2: 11:23 left to go. Kick is up.
1: Up and in.
2: Kick is good.
1: What a joke.
2: 8 seconds left. Jacksonville has time.
1: What an absolute
2: relax.
1: Joke.
2: You got time. There's eight seconds left.
1: No, I don't have time. What are you talking about?
2: You got 8 seconds left. A good return.
1: This is disgusting.
2: You line up and
1: you can't make an extra point.
2: And remember, you've got a kicker. It's one of the best legs in the NFL. You got time. You got hope. As Matt Eumanns would say, there's nothing worse than hope. But you still got it.
1: No, I don't.
2: Patriots.
1: This game is dead. Those bets are dead.
2: Patriots extra point is good, it looks like. So 7-0. New England up on top, 11:23 left to go in the first quarter.
1: It's like they did their job.
2: Speaking of kicks, Spencer Schrader, a perfect 11 of 11 so far this season, lining up for the Indianapolis Colts to take a 3-0 lead. It is a 58-yard attempt out there in the Steel City. Will he make it? We'll find out on the other side of the break, Storm.
1: Well, guess what? Garrett Wilson scored. Jets up 6-0, extra point pending against the Browns.

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16: I wish we could record commercial breaks. I wish we could roll back what we just saw from the sportsbook instantaneously, because your girl is on another level right now. The electricity that is going through my body. Let me take you through the final seconds of what just transpired in London between the Eagles and Jacksonville Jaguars. We saw Philadelphia kick the go-ahead field goal. There was limited time left on the clock. And what does Jacksonville do on the return? Amir Abdullah with a 53-yard return gets down with 1 second put back up on the clock. Cam Little, who is 5 of 5 for his career from this distance, a 57-yard kick. As time expires, what happens? Up and good. Jacksonville gets the win, and Cam Little is wilding. You saw the celebration with him, just deadpan with the face.
17: I don't think you're allowed to celebrate, to be quite honest.
16: I am absolutely allowed to celebrate.
17: What did I tell you?
16: Let's go!
17: What did I tell you? What did I say? I am right all the time.
16: Okay.
17: And I told you, you're fine. You had hope. You got Cam Little, who makes kicks from a million miles away. You just needed a good return to get into position.
16: That doesn't mean
17: they got exactly what they needed to be.
16: Be happy that it had. Honestly, because I was in the deepest depths of my soul in negativity, I think that's all the more reason that I should be allowed to celebrate this dub. Let's freaking go.
17: Packers.
16: And everybody behind me in the book was feeling what I feel, okay? People that are still alive in Survivor now, that was unbelievable. From a cover standpoint, you still get what you need for the Philadelphia Eagles, and the teasers come through. Just the best. I went from thinking this was going to set the tone so negatively for my day to now feeling like I am on cloud freaking nine. Let's
17: right,
16: go.
17: Relax.
16: We are pink clouding.
17: Two big things to talk about here. 10 plays, 91 yards, touchdown. Green Bay Packers up on top. I'm getting to it. 7-0 over the Green Bay Packers. And then just like that, the Indianapolis Colts allowed Jaylen Warren to rip them a new one. Touchdown Steelers, 8:45 left to go. Extra point coming, but the Pittsburgh Steelers have found their way on to the scoreboard already.
16: Yeah, baby. Let's go.
17: Got some early scoring for a week that was blemished by weather so far in the early going. We had an early touchdown for the Washington Commanders. Let me make sure it was an extra point, maybe not anything else, but they are up 6-0, and the official ruling was, yeah, extra point was no good, wide left. So they missed the extra point there, but they're up 6-0. New England, as we mentioned, up 7-0 over the Las Vegas Raiders. And don't look down, but the Miami Dolphins have a goal-to-go possession against the Cincinnati Bengals. They're down 7-0.
16: One of the worst red zone teams in the NFL, and they just get pushed back again, although there is a flag on the field, so we'll see what that is. But, yes, knocking on the door, JBT.
17: That's right, knocking on the door. Play it up. So, yeah, we got a lot of scoring here early on so far. By the way, watching on VSiN.com, we have this new little thing. Check it out. Those are all live odds, by the way, if you're curious. So it's your little quad box compatriot. When you want to watch during Game Pass days.
16: Yeah, very nice. Up to the minute updates, and especially if you already have this up on your YouTube TV quad box, you're getting a quad box in a quad box. Feels a little Inception-y.
17: Flag. Pass interference is going to get called on Byard here for the New England Patriots. So this is going to set up Las Vegas. They will now officially be knocking on the door if this is the PI that I believe will be called. Yeah, that's interesting. I don't know if you call that because that's kind of bad. Mm. Well, because what happens is Kirk Cousins throws the ball inside. And so when Brock Bowers goes to go back to the ball, which is poorly thrown, he runs into the defender who's defending him properly. That's not pass interference. That's tough, dude.
16: That is tough. Reminder in this game as well, Ashton Jeanty was questionable today dealing with a flare-up of plantar fasciitis. He is ultimately playing, so that is good for the Raiders offense as they try to get it going here. We're 7-0 there. 3-0 Tennessee up on the Houston Texans, by the way. Houston was unable to do anything on their first possession. We told you Miami was knocking at the door. They're facing second and goal, got to about what looks like the 1-inch line. So third and goal here. Can they push it in and tie this game up early? About 8.5 minutes to go in the first quarter.
17: Touchdown, Brock Bowers, 7-6 upcoming. Extra point, we'll see if it's good. But that was a pretty nifty catch for Brock, and the Raiders are 1 point away from tying this thing up. That's got to sting if you're New England. I don't know if that was a pass interference, but either way, you got to live with it. Can't give up the touchdown, but you ultimately do.
16: Man, how good has Brock Bowers been since he came back from the injury? Obviously starting this game out with an early score, but against New Orleans, 10 catches on 14 targets, 116 yards and a touchdown. This past week against Kansas City, even in the loss, 6 catches, 86 yards, another score. He's been unbelievable coming back.
17: Yep, fourth and goal coming up for the... Oh, no, Miami got it. Ollie Gordon, touchdown. All right.
16: Okay.
17: Might have a tie game coming up. Extra point on the way. We'll see if Miami can be successful, but what we talk about, it's very early, but Cincinnati's offense has kind of been just fits and starts and somewhat inconsistent and found themselves in some interesting games. Market kind of bet Miami a bit in this one, and now just like that, it was a 10.5-point spread or thereabouts in favor of Cincinnati, and now Miami is about to tie this game up.
16: A 50-yard field goal attempt from the New York Giants is up and no good, so they will continue to trail the Washington Commanders 6-0. Ja'Cory Kroski-Merritt scored the touchdown for the Commanders earlier. Extra point, no good. So that's why
17: Ja'Cory?
16: You see the 6. Ja'Cory. Right. I mean, that could be a good nickname. Jay, sure. Maybe you see like Jay Kroski-Merritt, something along those
17: ACM.
16: Lines.
17: ACM.
16: Something along those lines. This Steelers game we talked about earlier, you were not as big of a believer. Oh, big return for your Colts. Down to the almost 40-yard line. Yep. So good. Yeah. Big return for Indianapolis following
17: Ashton
16: that
17: Gould.
16: Steelers touchdown.
17: That's right. Everything he touches turns to gold, baby. Come on.
16: They got a field goal on their first drive. What are you saying?
17: I don't know if you watched the replay. I didn't realize Aaron Rodgers got creamed. I think it was DeForest Buckner that just laid him out on the Jaylen Warren touchdown pass.
16: Oh, no, I missed that.
17: Just absolutely murdered.
16: You were not as big of a believer in the negative spot for Indianapolis coming back from overseas.
17: No, I think it was just more about matchup than anything else. But, you know, if they go and they get blown out, then we can say it was all about the spot, even though the only thing we'll have to point to is the result and no real evidence to
16: it's
17: the fact.
16: Just, like the Australia game, yeah. right? When we were talking so much in the lead up.
17: Whoever wins, they made the right choice in travel. Exactly. Whoever loses, they made the wrong choice.
16: What's so funny is I feel like the percentage of people for that game in particular was very skewed toward LA having done it right. And then coming out of it, it's like, oh man, how foolish were they thinking they could get away with it? Come on, be real. By the way, if you're serious about betting, and I know you are because you're listening to this show, you should check out Edge Boost. 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Stormy Bonantoni and Jonathan Von Tobel with you as we are rolling on this Week 5 NFL Sunday. One result already in the books. If you missed when we first came back for this segment, I was losing my mind about the Jacksonville Jaguars, who ultimately close out the win on a walk-off Cam Little 57-yard field goal. Eagles, however, do get the cover in that game. What else are we looking at? Any updates while I was talking?
17: Nothing really. We're about to get a flag here in the Pittsburgh game. I don't know what it's going to be. It's going to be a big one. I think it's on the offensive pass interference called on a pick. So that's going to be declined. It's going to be fourth down coming up for the Steelers, for the Indianapolis Colts. They'll punt this ball back. And we do have a flag here on the kickoff return. So we'll see what that is. Kickoff return in New England. Yeah. It's a hold.
16: Tied at 7 in that game. We mentioned the Brock Bowers touchdown, looking to bounce back after the field goal loss a week ago from Kansas City. The Raiders, by the way, the only team in the National Football League entering this week 4-0 against the spread.
17: We have a third down. I will refrain from calling it a big third down because we're only in the first quarter. We got a 3rd and 5 coming up for our Cleveland Browns on the right side of the 50 against New York. We would like them to convert this, Stormy.
16: Yes, we would. We took the +8.5 teaser leg there, paired it with the Saints. We mentioned in the last segment that the Saints, there was a report from Nick Underhill, who covers the New Orleans Saints, that there was an illness that was sweeping through the team. See if that had any potential impact on them today. I hadn't seen other reports of that. Minnesota currently up 3-0 right now out there in New Orleans, with the ball back once again, facing 2nd and 7.
17: Now, a big mistake by me, because when you are a team like the Indianapolis Colts and you can trot Spencer Schrader out there to knock one from 57, you do it. And that's exactly what he did. Field goal is good. 57 yards out. It is now 7-6. So Schrader, a perfect 2 for 2 today out there in the Steel City.
16: Good start here in the early window. Nice when we get some of this early scoring. I feel like we did not get that a week ago. And a couple early games with multiple scores, right? We mentioned just now the Raiders and Patriots tied at 7. Mm-hmm. Same score in Bengals Dolphins, because Miami got up on the board with that Ollie Gordon touchdown at the goal line. The Giants still trailing Washington 6-0 right now, and they're about to get the ball back after that missed field goal. So quick turnaround for them. Still surprising to me that Jaden Daniels is back playing already. I did not expect that. We talked about that a little bit earlier with Jason Jarvis. I guess that's about it for right now. And we have to take a break, so it's good timing. We will catch you up on anything that happens in the commercial break. Big third down get for the Minnesota Vikings. What was that? Justin Jefferson looks just fine on that ankle.
17: How would you celebrate a first down? You got to think about that.
16: I mean, I like the classic, like,
17: no, come on,
16: full body in it, first down.
17: Explain.
16: We'll be right back.
12: Is life insurance still on your list from earlier this year? Now is the perfect time to just get it done. 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So I added this to my list this year and got it done. 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
16: We are cruising knee-deep in week five of the early portion of the NFL slate. Stormy Bonnet, Tony, Jonathan Bontobel with you live as always in downtown Las Vegas, Circa Resort and Casino. A few updates for you while we were in the commercial break. Casey Concepcion had to head to the locker room for the Cleveland Browns as they just kick a field goal in to trail the Jets early 7-3, about 3.5 minutes to go in the first quarter there. TJ Hawkinson also ruled out for Minnesota the rest of the way with a concussion. Vikings up 3-0 right now on the road in New Orleans. Will Reichard with the early field goal. I'm sweating out the over 1.5 field goals. So nice to get one already in the bank there. We'll see if we can get another here early. Tie game out there still with the Raiders and Patriots. Packers facing first and goal. You told me in the commercial break.
17: That's the screen right there with the Monopoly man.
16: Okay, we're in commercial right there where things sit. Did want to update you on some tickets that cashed as well. Jalen Warren, anytime touchdown. 80-yard touchdown, also first touchdown scorer for Pittsburgh. It's the longest TD of his career. Two made field goals on the other side for Indy, Spencer Schrader. That game sitting 7-6 where we currently sit. That Brock Bowers touchdown, by the way, for the Raiders, plus 130 anytime score. I know that was a parlay piece for a lot of people, given that he scored already in his first two games of the season as well.
17: Couple of things for you here. Woody Marks had scored a touchdown, but it was called back due to a hold. Texans have to settle for that field goal here. That's going to be 3-3. And then I believe the Minnesota Vikings just turned the ball over. It is going to be returned down to the Saints, like 35 yard line or so. I'll see exactly what happened. I don't know if that was a strip sack and a fumble, whatever it was. Saints have the football, and that is being ruled a turnover.
16: I'm sweating out several bets in that game. I mentioned the Will Reichard over 1.5 field goals. I laid a lot of juice on that, so hopefully it comes to fruition, minus 150. Also, the under 41.5, so I do like the low-scoring start, and the Saints plus 2.5, which is also on our Circa Million card this week. Yeah. Shout out to a couple of you already chiming in on X. We love how many of you out there really do keep us as a second, third, or fourth screen option, or you listen to us and chiming in from wherever you're listening from. Scott C. said, let's go, following the Jags ultimately getting the walk-off win. Cam Little with a 57-yard field goal to get the win in London over Philadelphia. That was so important for me because of the teaser implications. I had a same game teaser paired with the under 48.5 on the Jags to win. And then the Jags to win paired with the Texans -1.5 today. So that one is still alive. And then Montreal Max at Stardust Book saying Stormy and JVT, a pumped Stormy for the next 3 hours is much better TV than In the Depths of Darkness, Stormy. And I would agree. Especially considering what typically happens for me on NFL Sundays, given the tight turnaround from the college game that I do the day before.
17: No excuse today.
16: You call it low eyelids. Yep. That happens to me where the energy gets low in the witching hour, unless I'm really sweating out a bet personally. We shouldn't have that today. And I'm pretty happy right now. So let's keep up the vibes.
17: Touchdown Patriots.
16: Yeah, that's good for us.
17: Yes, it is. First and goal turns into a touchdown for New England, just like that. Patriots find the end zone, and we have a high-scoring affair. Ramondre Stevenson in from about 5 yards out.
16: We have the New England Patriots as one of our Circa Million plays. We have not been doing great in Circa Millions. Those first 4 weeks, that first quarter, we were 8-11-1. This is the first week of the new quarter. So we need to get the positive vibes going because those quarterly prizes are pretty nice as well.
17: Touchdown, Marshawn Lloyd. The Packers are up 13-0 at home over the Chicago Bears. 14:56 left to go in the second. This is one that a lot of people were betting the Chicago, excuse me, the Green Bay side here. This thing was 3 at one point. This just got driven down. And how about that? Marshawn Lloyd with just an absolute truck stick over Johnson there, I believe it was, to get into the end zone. So, extra point coming. We got a 13-0 lead right now for the Green Bay Packers.
16: Yeah, I am on the opposite side of that one. I took the Bears to win, and obviously that is not looking good here early. So one that we'll be keeping tabs on. There are often times that you try to tell me about things that don't go right. So I'm just going to stick to my own guns. Thank you very much. Despite you telling everyone that you were right about everything all the time.
17: I'm right all the time, dude. It's actually,
16: a blind squirrel finds a nut every once in a while.
17: It's a burden that I carry, you know?
16: Sure.
17: It weighs heavily upon my shoulders.
16: What?
17: Nothing. I don't want to upset anybody, but it was a good joke.
16: Do want to remind you as well, later on in the show, as always, we've been doing this each and every Sunday since the NFL season began. We'll have 17-year NFL physician, Dr. David Chow. He will join the program, talk through some of the marquee injuries and how that might impact things throughout the course of the day with live game action, but also the three that we have coming up in the early afternoon, Sunday Night Football and Monday Night Football as well. He will be joined by Steve Fezzik, professional bettor, giving out some of his second half leans and official bets. Been very successful for us in the early portion of the season, so we'll see if we can keep it rolling with Fez.
17: Look at, this is so insane. Look at Washington blocking downfield here. Charvarius Ward, like, what are you supposed to do? The dude's like 320 pounds and like 6'8", and Charvarius Ward is, what are we going to look him up as, like 5'11"? I mean, 6', not a very big guy, and just getting absolutely hammered there, and they run the game. Aaron Rodgers, 8 of 8 so far. All of it's kind of dink and dunk and allowing them to get some yards after the catch. But as we've talked about, like this Colts team, defensively, the corners have been a little lackluster. Yeah. Sauce Gardner's not played well so far this year. Charvarius Ward's fine, but he's not great. And we just saw there, like they just went right at Gardner on like a little bubble screen. And he got taken backfield by DK Metcalf for about three or four extra yards and another fresh set of downs for the Steelers.
16: They're driving. And if they're able to have success doing that, and every once in a while, like we've seen in the early portion of the year with Aaron Rodgers taking a couple shots, if his guys can reel those passes in, like that's part of the reason why I like the Steelers today. They've been pushing the ball downfield more than we thought that they would and more than what we saw last year, certainly.
17: Well, you'll like this. Third down and 11. Geno Smith sacked for a loss of 10. They're going to punt this ball back on a 4th and 21. Jets are going to get it and return it to the Cleveland. Cleveland's going to get it back and return it for about 12 yards to their own 35-yard line. That's where their next drive is going to start.
16: I told you earlier that KC Concepcion had to go to the locker room. He has been officially ruled out for the rest of the game for the Cleveland Browns. That's a big loss against the Jets. Browns were a 2.5-point dog in this spot, but a lot of the reason why we've seen Cleveland be able to have the success that they have in the early portion of the year with Deshaun Watson has been Concepcion's been great.
17: Yep. That's it's what they call it. They're all 22 personnel because they have three guys who are all 22 years old. Casey Concepcion, Harold Fannin, and there's one more that I'm missing that they have there too.
16: I hadn't heard that. That's funny.
17: Yeah, so they're all 22. But either way, big part of what they wanted to do. Who was with us earlier? Because that's a tough beat, too. We had somebody earlier this week that had a Casey Concepcion player prop that they had offered to us as part of the programming. But so that's going to be tough for him, too. But we'll see if we can get it done. The defense is going to come through, as we know, almost every single time. It's just whether or not your boy Deshaun Watson. Did you play the interception?
16: No, I didn't.
17: Okay.
16: I chickened out because I told you I'm just always wrong. I'm always wrong on the Browns so far this season.
17: Because you can't remove your emotion when it comes to Cleveland.
16: I just feel strongly that Deshaun Watson is not a good quarterback. I can't help it. I can't help it. I can't get it out of my mind. That is what it is. But because you mentioned our show, yes, you can tune into us here on VSiN each and every weekday, 11 to 1 Pacific, 2 to 4 Eastern. A lot of the bets that we gave out earlier on the show or

0: first field goal attempt, but they're able to cash in on the second. They continue to trail in Washington 6-3. However, the Commanders' Jacory Kroski-Merritt scored the first touchdown of the day, unable to capitalize on the point after. So again, 6-3. That score where we sit right now. You mentioned the Browns. They're down 7-3 right now in New York against the Jets. Patriots with 8 seconds to go in the first quarter, up 14-7 over the Las Vegas Raiders. You mentioned the Packers, what they have been able to do. 14-0 right now. And you, I mean, I don't know how much stock you put into this kind of stuff, but a couple days after the announcement of Mike Ditka passing, I would think and I would hope there'd be a little bit of extra motivation. I know that's not really a thing with these younger players knowing the history, but obviously a legend, Hall of Famer. So sad to see that come down over the course of the weekend. But the Bears, I'm sure, would like to come back and honor the legacy if they could here. We got to step aside on Live Bet Sunday. Keep it locked right here, though. We are keeping you covered on each and every game in the morning slate. Still need to preview the three games coming up in the afternoon as well. Don't miss it.
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3: Live Bet Sunday, live from downtown Las Vegas, Circa Resort and Casino. Stormy Bonantoni, Jonathan Von Tobel with you, taking through all of the early action here as week five of the NFL rolls on. While we were in the break, Aaron Rodgers connects with Pat Freiermuth at the goal line for a touchdown. They lead now 14-6 over the Indianapolis Colts, all field goals over there on the Indy side. Speaking of field goals, the Texans hit one as well to improve their lead 6-3 in Tennessee, about 13 minutes to go in the second quarter there. Everything else pretty status quo right now, a handful of games in commercial break, although the New Orleans Saints are at the goal line right now facing third and goal from about the one.
4: Knocking on the door, as you hear.
3: That was a good knock. I wish that it could catch on the microphone a little bit better.
4: Yeah, my knuckles hurt a little bit, but it's for the love of the game.
3: And you've got some, like, healing still to do from last week, right?
4: Yeah, it's going a little bit better, actually. The cut is kind of healed a bit.
3: JVT was in a Spartan race last Saturday.
4: That was last Saturday, yes.
3: That he has had, like, a bandage on his hand for the last week. Because what happened?
4: I fell on some rocks and kind of split my hand open a little bit. Just saying.
3: Less than ideal. Touchdown, Saints. I didn't see who had it. I'm assuming Kamara.
4: Let's get it. Come on, buddy. Kendre Miller. How dare you doubt?
3: Sorry for anybody who had a Kamara anytime, and I just ruined it for you.
4: I gave him a brief bit of hope and then took it away immediately. But touchdown, Saints. That is coming off of, by the way, if you weren't with us earlier, that is paying off a turnover. The Minnesota Vikings in the previous drive, it turned it over. It was a strip fumble, and all of them are strip fumbles, I suppose. And that drive turns into points for New Orleans. So 6-3, extra point coming up, 8:23 left to go in the second. Pretty low scoring affair between those two. It's the market expected. So we'll see if the extra point is up, and it is good. Beautiful. So New Orleans is going to take a 4-point lead there.
3: That is one of several bets that I have invested in this game today. Saints plus 2.5 at even money. Under 41.5 for the full game, and Will Reichard over 1.5 made field goals teaser on the too. Minnesota time. Oh, yeah, I forgot. Added the teaser leg. Saints up to 8.5, paired that with the Browns up to 8.5. We also have one result in the books today. The Jacksonville Jaguars do ultimately close out the win over the Philadelphia Eagles in London. Shout out again, those of you chiming in with us. Bill Margulowski.
4: Wow.
3: Sorry. And I don't even think I pronounced that right. Margulowski? Maybe Levski.
4: Just keep mocking your last name.
3: No. We do really appreciate, like, Bill chimes in often, but maybe I'll just stick to the at the real Big Marge. Said Duval survive in advance. Yes, no doubt about it. Very fortunate. That was the fourth most selected side in Circa Survivor this week, especially with the early mass exodus we saw on Thursday night with how many folks had entries in on the Dallas Cowboys. Also, Ryan Hyatt chiming in. Love you, Ryan. Thank you so much. Said once again, Stormy and JVT knocking it out of the park on VSiN. Anyone can do play-by-play for one game. They've got every NFL game covered. It is a little bit tough to keep track of all of these screens at once, especially with some of the lighting in here. For those of you that have followed along on this show before, we probably complain about that a little bit too much. Mm-hmm. But some of those upper TVs are a little bit tricky to see what we've got going on. So thanks for hanging out with us like you guys always do each and every week.
4: Yes, we do appreciate it. If you're listening on the radio, by the way, we have added to our visual representation as well. If you go to vsin.com or if you watch on YouTube TV as part of, like, the little quad box experience that you have, we're just rolling through some of these live lines that'll be up there, too. So that'll be a nice visual addition for you as you're watching all of these games. You'll still hear our wonderful voices, but you get to see everything going on in the betting market with some of these games. For example, right now, Cincinnati Bengals in a 7-7 game or 7.5-point favorite. Money line minus 497, total 51.5, and that is on your screen as you watch right now.
3: Also, did want to note up there, JVT, top left, Texans just intercepted Cam Ward. So they get another opportunity with the ball here in the second half.
4: Yeah, so we've talked a lot about second quarter, right? This Texans offense. And we were, like, some of us, I think, were expecting, hoping that this team was maybe last week going to start to figure some things out considering what they did to the Dallas Cowboys. So far, pretty average, but not bad. Five first downs, 104 total yards, 5.5 yards per play. But the big thing for Houston that has kind of shot him in the foot a bit here is the fact that they have not been able to convert the third downs at a very high rate, 1 of 4 on third down. Speaking of 4, 4 plus 1 is 5, and that would be a big pass breakup by Jalen Ramsey there for the Pittsburgh Steelers. That was going to be a first and goal had it been completed to Tyler Warren, and instead a shoulder to the chest of Warren breaks up a pass, and that's going to be a 4th and 1 coming up for Indy. Deep in Pittsburgh territory, so I wonder if they're going to go for it. Shane Steichen, former UNLV quarterback and head coach of the Indianapolis Colts, does like to go for it every once in a while. I don't know if you know this. So look at this. What are they doing, Stormy?
3: Are they knocking on the door?
4: I mean, no, but they're going for it.
3: I can't see which TV. Where are we looking at?
4: Oh, yes, thank you. Sorry. Thank you. But that's a preemptive knock on the door. Sorry. Don't do that again. See?
3: I looked at the wrong TV. Sorry.
4: Come on.
3: Sorry.
4: You looked at the wrong TV. That was like a very elaborate setup. It's not your fault.
3: I know, but
4: fault.
3: I was
4: Stormy's fault.
3: I was looking for confirmation on who had the interception in Houston, and then you're saying what you're saying, so I'm looking up, and I didn't know which TV to look at. Like Ryan just said, it is tough to call all of these games at once. I can only do so much.
4: I find no issue in doing
3: That's
4: it.
3: That's not true at all.
4: First and 10.
3: How many times do I tell you something, and then 5 minutes later, you're like, oh, this thing happened. I'm like, yeah, I already told you it happened.
4: No, I'm just saying that I find no issue in like keeping track of everything. It's like a steel trap.
3: That's literally what I'm talking about still.
4: Like a steel trap here. First and 10, Indianapolis converts it on a quarterback sneak. Danny Dimes gets it done on a first down run. They get nothing, so we're going to have about a 2nd and 10 coming up here for Indianapolis in the shadow of the goalposts of the Pittsburgh Steelers. And
3: dropped potential touchdown here for the New England Patriots. Good coverage from the Ravens secondary there.
4: Raiders
3: secondary, excuse me. Yes. Now facing 2nd and 10, though. Get another shot at it.
4: All right. Crew, you can unlock the sound again, please, because we do have somebody knocking on the door, if you would like to do it. Yep. 1st and goal, woo! Cincinnati Bengals trying to take a lead. 13:48 and rolling in that second quarter. The Feisty Fish, Miami, are at least making it a game right now. But Cincinnati is trying to get this done. Burrow for the day, 7 of 10, 46 yards, and 1 touchdown. And speaking of touchdowns, the Indianapolis Colts aren't going to get one, but they too are now knocking on the door. 1st and goal coming up from the 2-yard line after a completion to Laquan Treadwell, who, yes, is still playing football.
3: For this Bengals team, it was questionable whether or not Ja'Marr Chase or T. Higgins would be available today. Both of them ultimately are, but not a whole lot done so far to this point. Both with 2 catches, T with 22 yards to this point on 3 targets. Ja'Marr Chase, 2 catches on 4 targets, but just 7 yards. So not a whole lot of action early for those guys.
4: Wasn't expecting this much company. The Commanders are also knocking on the door. They got a 2nd and goal coming up here, trying to get into the end zone to take an even bigger lead. A current 11-play, 63-yard drive that has taken just over 6 minutes, and they're trying to find pay dirt here against the New York Giants. Jalen Daniels rolls out to his right, has to throw the ball away. So, another crack at it coming up for the Washington Commies.
3: Not a good start for the Chicago Bears out there at Lambeau Field. Tyson Bagent, 4-7, but just 29 yards, no touchdowns and an early interception. Haven't been able to run the ball either. DeAndre Swift on 4 carries, just 13 yards. They have 24 rushing yards in all as a team right now. Again, down 14-0. Chicago just got passed around the midfield line. So we'll keep tabs on that as we go. About 7 minutes to go in the second quarter.
4: Mm-hmm. And the Vikings are going to punt this ball back, 4th and 2. So Saints, after a touchdown drive, get a stop, and now we're going to get another crack at it with this offense.
3: My dad texted in, by the way, with the comments that I made about the Mike Ditka passing and all of that. He said, Bears come back for Ditka. Would love to see it. Absolutely would.
4: Yeah, what do you have here again?
3: I have Bears -1. I told you, looking at all of the metrics about Green Bay, how bad they are in a red zone defense, 85.7% of the time the opponent is in the red zone. They let them score. It's the worst in the NFL. They don't have Edgar and Cooper for the rest of the year with the ruptured Achilles. He's been their best pass rusher and an important run stopper. I was thinking the way that they run the football, they're dead last in rushes and rushing yards this year, yet to score a rushing touchdown. Their offense can't convert third downs. There's like 80 things that I could look to say why I don't like Green Bay. And I thought even with a backup quarterback, Ben Johnson would scheme this thing up for them to score points. But nothing doing so far. Shut out early here in the game.
4: The terrible towels are out. It's a big moment. 4th and goal from the 1-yard line. Indy is lining up. Just sneak it again, you losers. And instead, it's going to be a fullback dive to Tyler Warren, who's going to get stuck up, but then pushed over. And they're going to count it. Touchdown Tyler Ward with a rushing score in Indianapolis. A high-scoring game here right now between these two. With the extra point coming, potentially, we'll see what they decide to do.
3: Another one of those out in Miami, by the way. We've talked about the issues that the Cincinnati Bengals have had running the ball. Samaje Perine runs it in. Extra point. Oh, whoops. Sorry, I just said, he said it was a receiving touchdown, so I guess it still
4: what are we doing
3: bears
4: here?
3: Repeating.
4: What's going on here, huh?
3: I didn't see the play. I just assumed.
4: You know what they say about assuming?
3: No, I don't. Why don't you say it on the air?
4: Makes an ass out of you and me.
3: You're not supposed to say that word.
4: You can say that
3: I know
4: that
3: you
4: word.
3: Can, but you shouldn't.
4: Cincinnati, 10.5-point spread in favor of the Bengals. Total 52.5 with a 14-7 lead there. Indianapolis with the extra point instead of going for two to tie it. So it's 14-13, 7:43. Steelers with the ball back with about 7.5 minutes left to go in the first half. 2.5-point spread, -122. Total 53.5. In that one, we have a flag between Washington and New York, but we had a goal-to-go situation from about the 10 for the Commanders. It's going to be a penalty on Washington. That'll be declined, and a kick likely coming.
3: Stick around. I feel like we are cruising here as week 5 of the NFL is underway. Got so much more to update you on when we return, and still to come, previewing the 3 games in the late afternoon. Don't miss it.
5: Here's the deal. The government is over $38 trillion in debt, which means the IRS isn't slowing down. And the tax code is complex and unforgiving. 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
3: Everybody, we are back here on Live Bet Sunday. Stormy Bonantoni, Jonathan Von Tobel with you live, as always, in downtown Las Vegas, Circa Resort and Casino, home of the world's largest sports book. The book is vibing, buzzing, all of the fun, as we've already got a ton of scoring here in the early window. Do want to update you on a couple of things here. Texans running back David Montgomery, questionable to return, dealing with a groin injury. Even without him on the field, they were able to cap that drive with the field goal as they now lead the Tennessee Titans out there in Nashville 9-3. The Commanders, same score for them after they hit another field goal as well to lead over the New York Giants. The Browns hit a 41-yard field goal of their own, trailed the Jets out there in New York 7-6. The Bears are doing what?
4: Knocking on the door, I assume, if that's what you're asking me. Yep, let's go. What's going on here? Did they punch it in yet or no?
3: Not yet. We're in a commercial break to wait and see what happens. They should be facing, I believe, third and goal from the 1 or 2 yard line. Scott C actually chimed in on X, which, by the way, you can always tweet at us at Storm Bonantoni, at me, JVT, at VSIN Live. Said, I'm starting a knocking on the door drinking game. Well, drink up, Scott. There's another one for you. We were actually talking in the commercial break about maybe getting some t-shirts made. Let's get some VSIN t-shirts for that bad boy.
4: Knocking. But no G on the end. Okay.
3: Knocking on the door.
4: Just knocking.
3: There's another one for you, Scott. Malik Willis picked off by Cincinnati, as well as Miami trails the Bengals 14-7 at home. I think that should be everything we missed while we were in commercial.
4: Pretty much. I mean, now we're just waiting to see what some of these drives are going to turn into for some of these teams. For example, New England, Las Vegas, 1st and 10, right at about their own 45-yard line. They've been moving the ball a little bit. Got a couple of explosives on this drive. And the Vikings have just crossed midfield, too, against New Orleans. Saints defense has been doing a pretty good job. Or Vikings offense stinks to high heaven, as has been the case throughout the entire year.
3: And they've got a couple injuries. TJ Hawkinson out for the game due to a concussion. Aaron Jones also questionable to return with a knee injury. So an offense that is already the worst in the entire league in offensive success rate, down a couple of pieces as well.
4: More
3: pieces. I mean, they're already like they're down on the offensive line. No Jordan Addison today. Justin Jefferson has been playing well, but he's dealing with an ankle. So there's just a lot going on over there with Minnesota.
4: Yeah, a lot indeed. You know, when strangers show up at your place, like especially when they go to sell stuff and they come in and they start to knock on your door, you don't always have to answer. And the Packers are not 4th and goal. They have decided, despite the knocks from Chicago, they will keep the door closed. Now, Chicago has to answer a question, will we go for it? And I would bet the answer is yes.
3: You'd think so?
4: I mean, given Ben Johnson's history as an aggressive play caller, you're at like the 1.5 yard line. You'd pin them back. It's not the worst thing in the world if you don't get it. And sure enough, they are lining up to go for it. They are 6-for-10 on 4th down so far this year, 12th best in the National Football League. I knew that right off the top of my head.
3: Way to read the graphic. Yep. Proud of you.
4: Touchdown, and Bears.
3: In. Let's go.
4: So instead
3: 7-13 now, baby.
4: Just like Big Bird in that one gif, just kick the door down. Screw you.
3: You know what? And no flags on the field after all of the would-they-wouldn't-be touchdowns from DeAndre Swift last week.
4: Yeah.
3: And ultimately ended up going to Kyle Manungai. Good for him that he was able to get that one.
4: There is, right now, what's it called? We have a new thing going on where we have, like, this screen up and everything like that. So we're showing all the live odds and whatnot. I'm going to try something new. I'm going to, like, lounge back here a little bit and watch maybe the main screen out here. What do you think?
3: I think I'm going to change my apparel moving forward.
4: I mean, that might be good, too. But
3: like, get in the comfies, you know? get in the comfies. I do like the look of these graphics, though. Like we mentioned earlier, for those of you that are just listening on the radio, if whenever you get home from wherever you're listening from right now, you want to throw us up on YouTube TV as part of your quad box or on the VSiN watch app, however you want to watch it, we have these live lines, spread, total, money line up available, and it's its own quad box. So we've got a quad box in a quad box for some of you out there. I mentioned it's like it's giving Inception vibes.
4: Speaking of boxes, a lot of people in Derek's box today, huh?
3: I know. Busy day. There, and someone who looks kind of like Matt Rule if he had a ponytail.
4: Really?
3: The more you know.
4: Okay. You're painting a visual picture for our audience. I understand.
3: I'm trying to do what I can here. Okay. Anything else? Yeah.
4: I think we have another hold here by the Vikings offensive line. Kyler Murray was trying to scramble out. Very misleading stat line if I were to tell you, you know, Kyler Murray's 12 of 13 today. Man, for 102 yards, and this offense has done bunk this entire time. So they are going to kick the ball back to the New Orleans Saints. Scott, you want to have a drinking game? Don't do a drinking game with Vikings punts this year. These special teamers are killing it.
3: Here's the thing, though. I would like them to at least start getting across midfield so that I can get in position for another Will Reichard field goal. Mm. Because that's what we need. We got the early field goal. I have over 1.5 laid minus 150 on the juice. So your girl would like to see that come to fruition if we can at least.
4: Sorry, I know it's minus 150. What'd you say, though? What do you need? How many?
3: Two. I just need two.
4: You need two more or two total?
3: No, two total.
4: Okay.
3: Over 1.5 made field goals, minus 150. But again, to go back to some of the stuff we talked about with this offense, you mentioned another penalty up front. Their right tackle, Brian O'Neill, has been dealing with a bad knee injury. He's limited all week at practice. They are down both their left tackle, their starting left tackle, Christian Darrisaw, out with a concussion, and their starting left guard, Donovan Jackson, who's just placed on injured reserve. And a team that already can't run the ball. Kyler Murray has struggled.
4: Ooh.
3: They haven't been able to find their flow. Dead last in success rate this season. I like what I see largely because I do have the under and the Saints in this game, but I would like for your fantasy sake with Will Reichard and my betting to get them across midfield.
4: My fantasy team is stick a fork in them. We're done.
3: Already?
4: It's
3: only week five.
4: I'm on four.
3: Come
4: the team's
3: on.
4: Awful.
3: No.
4: Maybe it's bad karma for my inappropriate fantasy football team name. I don't know. Really quickly, I'm going to rewind this to see.
3: We can't tell people what it is.
4: No,
3: but
4: we can't.
3: It is. That's one of those things that like it's good that you're in a very close-knit friend group for that.
4: Actually, I don't know any of the people in the
3: Shut up.
4: No,
3: So they just don't know who you are.
4: Here we go. We have a fumble recovery Miami. So the Dolphins are going to take over. They make their own 25-yard line or so. But it was a completion, and then on the catch and run, I believe it might have been Gesicki. I can't see who it is, but ultimately it is fumbled on the catch and run. Miami's going to recover. A little toe tap on the sideline to get it in. So Dolphins should have the ball when we come back from break.
3: Non-NFL related, have you seen some of the alleged, I'll say alleged because you never know, right? But the leaked video from the pregame and postgame speeches from Kirby Smart.
4: I haven't watched them yet. I've seen they're bookmarked to watch.
3: So I'll tell you, don't watch it on loud volume, either at work or with children around. Mm. But it's kind of awesome.
4: It's easy to give a pregame speech.
3: I mean, the postgame speech is great too.
4: You could give one.
3: Not like that. He's an intense dude. Like, not that I didn't know that already, but Kirby Smart's wild. What makes it more interesting is the contrast in the pregame specifically, because it's right at the where you see the clip is right at the end of the team prayer.
4: Mm-hmm.
3: And then he goes into about 100 F-bombs after that. So, but it kind of is getting out of hand with how many of those videos get leaked.
4: Yeah, if they're real.
3: Yeah.
4: Yeah.
3: Because we saw the Lane Kiffin one a couple weeks ago.
4: I understand the point of leaking it. What?
3: How about the UCLA Bruins yesterday?
4: Your boy was running hot yesterday at a bachelor party, just betting on a bunch of games, and had that Oklahoma money line, had a little UCLA money line.
3: For all of the crap with John Mateer over the last couple weeks of the season, right? For him to have that game-winning drive set up the way he did, I was so happy for him. What are you trying to say?
4: I mean, he was still kind of mid, but...
3: No, but at the end of the game, for him to hit some of those passes, especially to Satanga, who didn't have a big game until that point, awesome. Kentucky getting the win.
4: Yep. It was a good day of football.
3: Going for two again, the second week in a row to get the dub. Awesome.
4: I mean, when you're an underdog like that, when, you know, up against it, trying to build the program, trying to get a win, screw that. Yeah,
3: LSU's got to be kicking themselves. Lane's got to be kicking himself for how the decision making that he had, obviously, in that game. Ooh. I will be at LSU this week, by the way. My first time to Baton Rouge, Mississippi State at LSU.
4: Danny Dimes getting into it with a coaching, an assistant coach on the sideline for the Indianapolis Colts. Yeah, so 4th and 7. I didn't see what happened. It looked like it was a near fumble, but the Colts are going to have to punt this ball back to the Pittsburgh Steelers. And look at this, just kind of madness on the sidelines for Indianapolis. They didn't have enough guys out there for the punts. They got to burn a timeout. A little bit of an issue there for Indy to mix up, or excuse me, to clean up. Other than that, though, pretty status quo. And it looks like this. So,
3: Quickly, also on the sideline, TJ Watt was getting looked at a moment ago.
4: Yeah, he got some hands to the face and it torqued his neck a little bit. I don't know if that's exactly what they're working on, but it's at least one thing that I witnessed. And then
3: it looks like he was eye gouged on the play.
4: Yeah. Oh, maybe that was it then. Yeah, because he did get some hands to the face. And then Miami, that is not ruled a fumble. They give it back to Cincinnati from what it looks like here. So this remains Cincinnati's ball. That matters because they are in Miami territory. So a scoring opportunity potentially for the Bengals. And the punt on 4th and 7 for Indianapolis goes about as well as you can. Pin them inside of the 20. So good job for Indy there. The Steelers are going to start their drive deep in their own territory with about 2:42 left to go in the first half.
3: All right, 7-6 Jets up there on the Cleveland Browns. The Texans, we are all field goals over there. So if you had the under in the first half, you're feeling pretty good right now. 9-3 in favor of Houston with about 3 minutes to go. Texans with the ball where we sit right now. Green Bay, they are just trying to get to midfield. And they will not. 1.5 minutes to go there, up 14-7 right now over the Chicago Bears. Everything else in commercial right now, with the exception of Washington and New York. Another two field goals and a touchdown, missed extra point in that game. Washington facing 3rd and 7 right now, up 9-3. So for all the high scoring games we have, a couple just kind of clunking around offensive performances as well. Would like I said earlier, another kick in the Vikings game if we can.
4: Let's see. So Charlie checks in, says, I need a knocking on the door shirt for the Vegas trip, which we'll get it for
3: you. Let's go.
4: Stanley says,
3: that's another one, by the way, Scott C. Drink.
4: Yep. Stanley says that, you know, like JBT, great spots yesterday. I was on Mad Dog yesterday with Patrick and with Tom Byrne multiple times, or on Friday, not yesterday, whatever day it was. Buddy says, will you please stop swearing?
3: And then, thank you.
4: And Roman checks in and says, sorry, I'm turning this off since JVT can't stop saying the A word. I only said it one time.
3: Oh, man, family show. Is it, though? The Gambling Network.
4: Yeah, you can say that. You're allowed to say it.
3: Haven't you been criticized? You got criticized for something. I can't remember what it was. And you're like, we're literally a gambling network. This isn't for your 10-year-old.
4: Oh, it's because I shouldn't say it again.
3: We can elaborate.
4: It just had to do with a certain holiday.
3: All right. We'll be back after this.
4: And
3: more
4: the legitimacy
3: Live
4: of certain characters.
0: With the Bloomberg Business of Sports Report, I'm Charlie Pellett. The Knicks say they are focused on their NBA title defense now and will worry about contract negotiations later. That means Karl Anthony Towns and Josh Hart will have to wait on extensions that they hoped would get done before the season. NBA champ Shai Gilgeous-Alexander has joined the ownership group at Atletico Madrid. The Oklahoma City Thunder guard has become the latest North American sports star to take an interest in soccer, following the likes of LeBron James and Tom Brady. NASCAR and IndyCar are said to be looking to add races outside of their American home base. IndyCar has focused specifically on Barcelona, with the city not on Formula One's 2027 calendar, while sources tell Bloomberg NASCAR has been in talks with potential partners, including in Mexico and Canada. And that's the Bloomberg Business of Sports Report. I'm Charlie Pellett.
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3: 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Rolling along here, week 5 in the National Football League, having some fun here early, but you know who's not having fun? Chase Brown, who gets the punch out, fumble Cincinnati, Miami recovers, see if they can take advantage of it. Meanwhile, another field goal on the board for the Houston Texans, 12-3, still waiting on an update on David Montgomery, questionable to return with a groin injury there. All field goals, though, out there in Nashville. Jets up 7-6 as they are trying to get past midfield, and they do against the Cleveland Browns. Just 2 field goals for Cleveland at this point. I would like to get a second field goal for the Minnesota Vikings if we can, as they trail New Orleans 7-3 in the early window.
4: Yeah, so looking through some of these, I mean, you kind of try to hunt for some of these teams that probably deserve a little bit more. By the way, the Commanders, I believe, are going to force a turnover here, so they're going to take over relatively deep in Giants territory, 9-3 leading with 1:58 left to go in the second. A couple of things that stick out. Minnesota trailing 7-3 with 26 seconds left to go. Obviously, they are right now sitting on a 3rd-and-7 in field goal range. So this is going to be a pretty big result, at least in terms of the end of this drive, going into the half, and what the second half looks like. I'll be curious to see what Steve thinks. Steve Fezzik is going to join us coming up in a little bit about what a second half would look like here from a side play, because I think you can make the argument Minnesota is deserving of a little bit better here. Mm-hmm. 5.4 yards per play to 3.5, nearly a 2-yard edge in net yards per play for Minnesota. But it has been these drives that have gone a little wonky, especially at the beginning of this. You had the 9-play, 51-yard field goal drive. Then you had an 11-play, 63-yard drive that looked like it was going to be pretty promising at the New Orleans 10, but you fumble the ball and lose it. And then after that, it's just been 3 and out, 3 and out, and now we have this current drive where you might get something. So at least from a side perspective, lining up for a 54-yard field goal here, this is what you need, right? Will Reichard, can he get you 2? Can he still remain perfect for the day? And he can. Death, taxes, and Will Reichard making field goals. How about that? There you go. So just like that, Will Reichard's
3: in. Over 1.5, baby. That's love to see it. He is. That is now 14 of 14 on the season made field goals this year. Best in the National Football League, has yet to miss a kick, PATs as well. He has been the bulk of the Minnesota Vikings scoring this season. He's been unbelievable. So even though most things in your fantasy team have been going poorly, at least you have Will Reichard. There you go. We do have one result in the books earlier this morning out there in London. The Jacksonville Jaguars walk it off on a Cam Little 57-yard field goal to win 19-17 over the Philadelphia Eagles. It was a really rough offensive day for Philly, JVT. They were outgained 408-232. Couldn't run the football at all. And I know they have injuries, obviously, to Saquon Barkley and depth in the room, but just 22 total rushing yards in the game. Jalen Hurts also 21 of 40 on the day. Did have one touchdown, no picks, but just an ugly performance all around offensively from Philadelphia with all the injuries they're dealing with.
4: Yeah, not a good performance at all.
3: Not the best performance from Jacksonville, though, from a penalty standpoint. They just kept getting moved behind the back, getting held behind the sticks all day.
4: With 56 seconds left, did want to update this one, too, if we could. Again, we'll see what this drive is. The Steelers right now leading by a point are at the Pittsburgh 48-yard line right now. So the whole point here being is that Indianapolis, I feel like, does not deserve to be only down, or to be only down by one. They should probably be down by a little bit more. Indy so far, Stormy, 1 of 6 on third downs. They are, though, 2 for 2 on fourth downs. So they have been playing with fire a little bit. They've been converting the fourth downs at a pretty high rate, but only averaging about 5.5 yards per play, which is fine. The big problem, though, is even though they're averaging 5.5 yards per play, they actually have a net negative of 1.9. The Steelers are averaging nearly 7.5 yards per play. They're gouging them.
3: Yeah.
4: They're also 2 of 4 on third downs. They haven't had to go for it yet on a fourth down. They just completed a pass that's going to get them inside the field goal target line right now. But the whole point here being is, you know, if you kick a field goal, you're up 17-13. Be curious to see what the second half line is, but it feels like the Steelers are deserving way more of just a 1-point lead at this point in the game, considering the way their offense is looking. And for bettors like us, we deserve a little bit more.
3: Well, and they're continuing to just like move through this defensive line at will. Good play there. Aaron Rodgers stepping up, pass to Pat Freiermuth over the middle. Another big run just there. Second down and like two, moving ahead. So see if they can set this up. They're in field goal range, obviously, right now. See if they can pull ahead by a little bit more. Just a 1-point lead for them, 14-13.
4: I just want to add to it, too, because a lot of people, if you're watching the game, you could say, like, well, Jalen Warren had the 80-yard reception for a touchdown. Of course, the numbers are skewed. But, you know, Bernard had a catch for 21 yards. They've had a run. They've had a couple of runs at 10-plus yards. You've got multiple receivers with these big catches, too. So they are generating, the Steelers are, a few explosives in different areas of the game. This total and the yards per play total is not just buoyed by the fact that one play went for 80 yards. It's inflated a bit, but they have been looking pretty solid.
3: Field goal. That was a replay.
4: Never mind.
3: I just realized who it was. So while we've been talking about on X, the tweets that we get from those of you that chime in, which we always appreciate, I also got an Instagram message from Justin over at Baldino's Sub Shop in Georgia. Appreciate you chiming in. Said, JVT told you to have hope and you didn't want to, but guess what? You won. Congratulations. Both of you win your bets. Keep the faith. And thanks to you and JVT for all the insight and help. Thank you, Justin, for watching and listening. We appreciate it, as always.
4: I heard something about food?
3: Yeah, Baldino's Sub Shop out there in Georgia.
4: Yeah, check it out.
3: Yes, this is a big... So I first connected with Justin when I did that game in Athens.
4: Mm-hmm.
3: Bulldogs fan, which, by the way, go Dogs after last night, getting the win over your beloved Keelan Russell. How did you feel, by the way, yesterday?
4: We lost that bet, but did have Alabama first half. So that end of sequence at the half was pretty big. So yeah. Like we talked about yesterday, you know, had a fun time. Cashing left and right. It was a good time.
3: We do have the new updated AP poll, by the way. The Dogs, the new number one team in the country. Notre Dame at 2, Miami 3, Ohio State 4, Indiana 5. Big one, obviously, between the Hoosiers and Buckeyes coming up. Alabama 6, Texas goes from 1 to 7. BYU, huge game, got 2 on 8 coming up this week with College Game Day coming to Provo this week with BYU, Notre Dame, following the Friday night win they had over Iowa State. Ole Miss 9, Texas Tech 10. The Utes better start believing at number 11. UCLA, who we mentioned with the upset win as a double-digit dog, wins outright, forces Oregon to go to their third-string quarterback in the win for them yesterday. And this is what I wanted to get to a little bit earlier when we were talking about Dan Lanning. He likes to be in that role of playing the big dog, right? after you beat USC, you make the commentary that you do. If you want to go to a Chris Brown concert, go to USC. If you want to win football games, come to Oregon. Well, UCLA said, or come here. And I think it was Ari Wasserman who I saw said, come to UCLA and do both.
4: Well, it's not that bad because you act like Nico got injured in the game and couldn't finish the game. Oh, wait, no, he did.
3: Yeah.
4: Awesome. This is
3: very, very cool. And the Bob Chesney revenge game, too. I was on the sideline for the first round game last year with JMU against Oregon. So, like, it's just very, very cool story for them. Again, number 12 ranked team in the country right now.
4: How are you feeling?
3: About?
4: I mean, you were high on the supply of the Oregon Ducks.
3: Dude, I told you, I was out early.
4: Yeah. They could still, like, that's only their second loss, right? So they could still make the playoff.
3: I don't like the way they look for the rest of their schedule, though, by any means.
4: Yeah.
3: USC lose Missouri, I was on the sideline for their win over Texas A&M yesterday. You have not liked Marcel Reed, and it was a tough performance once again yesterday for him. Missouri wins and covers easily. And all the questions about would this be a letdown spot for them following the win, the way they did against Florida the previous week? Well, they answered that question pretty well. And how about Florida losing again in ugly fashion?
4: Oh, yeah. I was going to say, though, USC. It's done on the road.
3: I know.
4: We needed it. I got to take it on USC to make the college football playoff. Needed it like blood, like Mitch Moss would say. Speaking of, if anybody was worried, health update. We have removed the earbud from Mitch Moss's ear. He's okay.
3: I thought he was ill. I thought that's what we were reporting.
4: Oh, well, whatever. When I was a kid, I was like 7 or 8 years old, and I got an X-Files action figure. For Christmas one year, I think it was Mulder, could have been Scully, or those are the same person, either way. One of them had a little cell phone, and just like in the movies, I figured that you just put it in your ear so I could like talk like this, and I got it stuck in my ear, so I had to go to the hospital.
3: My fake cell phone when I was a kid was the Capri Sun Pack. After you finished drinking it, you would flatten
4: of course,
3: it
4: yeah,
3: and
4: yeah.
3: flip it in half and then pull out the straws, the little antenna. Oh, man.
4: So stupid.
3: Those were the days. Those were the freaking days. Okay, we got to step aside here once again on Live Bet Sunday. When we come back, we'll continue to update you on all of the action, but with a twist. Excited to have Dr. David Chow and professional bettor Steve Fezzik on the program joining JVT. Give out some of those not only injury updates and how that might impact the line for the games that are going on and the ones later to come, but halftime leans and best bets from Fezzik. You won't want to miss it. We'll be right back.

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19: 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Dr. Chow, Steve Fezzik here with us for the next couple of minutes as we're going to dive through all of the halftime lines. Games are getting to the break right now. We've currently got three or four that are currently in their halftime window, so let's get right to it. Doc, I want to start with Minnesota and New Orleans. We do have an injury on the Minnesota side here. It is 7-6 as it stands at the break, but from an injury standpoint, what do we see with Hockenson? Is he out? How's that going to affect this game?
20: Head injury, maybe injured his neck as well, but he's out for the game. You know, Minnesota has all these new O-line issues. That's been tough for them. Aaron Jones has been in and out a little bit of the game with his knee. And so, yeah, definitely some injury issues on the Minnesota side. New Orleans has had historical issues. They had a rough game last game, but they're trying to right the ship right now.
19: All right, Fezzik, what are we looking at here? It's like a pick or a half-point spread. Totals anywhere from 19.5 or 20.5, shaded to the under very heavily at some of the national books.
21: Saints get the ball. JVT, I don't know if that matters in this game because offenses are struggling. Strong lean, not an official play, strong lean under 20 points second half.
19: Can I expand real quick, Steve? Because you mentioned during the break, 20 is an important number for audience. Why is that an important number? How frequently does that happen for these halves?
21: Yeah, so you got the two touchdowns, two field goals, permutation. We talked about this last week. You know where it's really critical is when one team's up three, because if the second half flops 10-7, then they go to overtime, and then you're dead if you play under 20. That's not the case in this game, but still, like, never, ever play under 19.5 when there's a 20 that is out there.
19: All right, let's go to Houston and Tennessee. Doc, we'll start with you. It's a 12-3 score at the break. Are there any injuries to monitor here between these two?
20: Yeah, there's some safety issues on the Tennessee Titans, and the other big issue is David Montgomery with a groin issue. It does look like he probably is going to be out for the game. Woody Marks will probably be carrying the ball in the second half in Houston, Tennessee.
19: Steve, Texans right now for the second half looks like about a 3.5 or a 3 juiced with a total of 17.5 or 18 where you look.
21: Yeah, so fool me again, Tennessee Titans. They remind me of the Cleveland Browns that year. They couldn't win a game, and all the sharps bet on them every week. So I've got them in all my contests, the Titans, and they are just not ready for prime time. I would even lean Houston second half, but I got nothing, JVT.
19: All right, let's go to New England, where the Raiders currently trail 21-7, avoiding disaster. The Raiders are actually on the final play of the first half. Kirk Cousins was strip sacked for a fumble, but they recovered it to end that half. Doc, what are we looking at here between the Patriots and the Raiders?
20: Well, you know, from an injury perspective, it actually, believe it or not, sets up well for the Raiders, even though the Patriots are clearly winning this game. Why do I say that? Ramondre Stevenson is running the ball, will be the main back. Travion Henderson injured his right ankle, previous ankle issues. Will Campbell, iffy, left tackle for the Patriots. And remember, the Patriots started the game down Christian Gonzalez and four total cornerbacks, which potentially sets up a good chase situation for Kirk Cousins.
19: Sadiq, what are we looking at here? It's about a 1.5-point spread pretty much ever, except Cirk is at pick with the high total on the board of 23 for the second half. Low total on the board is 21.5 over at FanDuel.
21: So this is a game where getting the ball does matter. The Patriots do get it. Big advantage, Patriots third quarter. Patriots are not a type of team that they just run the ball and sit on a lead. So I would have a strong lean over 23 second half.
19: All right, let's go to Dr. David Chow on the I know this is probably tough for you to stop watching. It's been such a thrilling affair between the Browns and the Jets, Doc, but we appreciate you stepping away to give us a couple of minutes. What are you going to do here? 7-6 between these two.
20: Yeah, certainly low scoring. And Casey Concepcion with a concussion head injury early on the penalty and has not returned. And it's been sluggish. You know, a lot of offensive stars injured the Cleveland. The Jets obviously still without Breece Hall and without their number two wide receiver. It's been slow going on both sides. And remember, Cleveland came into the game down a couple of defenders on the front seven.
19: Steve, it's a 2.5-point spread in favor of the Jets for the second half. Total is either 16.5 or 17.
21: Yeah, so the Jets live is laying 2.5 to minus 3. second half -1.5 to -2. So critical if you like the Jets, which I do strongly. And JVT, you got to lay -1.5 on the Jets. I know they're only up one now, but with 2-point conversions, etc. You got to win if the Jets win this game by 3. It can't be a push. So strong lean Jets, second half -1.5, even if you have to lay a little extra big.
19: All right, for those just joining us, our guys from Sports Injury Central here with us, Steve Fezzik, Dr. David Chow, going through a halftime report, sickpicks.com. 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Doc, let's go to, we got a couple of other these games at the break. Let's hit, let's talk about Washington and New York really quickly. This is a 12-3 score. Commanders are leading. Giants 1.5 in the second half, total of 18.5. But any injuries to monitor here, Doc?
20: Well, fortunately, no new injuries. Jaden Daniels is returned. This is his return game, 6 of 11 for 85 yards and 5 rushes for 14 yards. Yes, there is word that he, you know, Adam Schefter is saying that they're worried about re-injury to the elbow. Yes, that's absolutely true. The ulnar collateral ligament is torn. It was torn last year. He's going to wear that elbow brace for the rest of the season and likely have surgery at the end of the offseason. He's been playing okay so far. No real effects.
19: Steve, are you going to do anything with this one between these two? It's 1.5 in favor of New York. Total's 18.5, shaded to the over.
21: Giants get the ball. You know what? We started out with a Kroski Merritt 33-yard run, and since then there's been very limited offense here. The weather's not good. Strong lean second half under the 19.5.
19: All right, and then the last one, actually, because morning window, not as crowded as usual, but we do have one more to get to here. Cincinnati and Miami, 21-7 score. Bengals are up on top. Doc, any injuries we're monitoring right now?
20: Well, you know, the big injury situation there is the return from concussion of Ja'Marr Chase and T. Higgins of the groin. Their output has been so-so. Four catches, Ja'Marr Chase for under 20 yards. T. Higgins, 2 for 22. But, you know, Bengals are comfortably ahead there. No real other injury concerns in this game. Obviously, the Dolphins have been hard up for offense after the Achan injury to his ACL.
19: Cincinnati 2.5 with a total of 21.5. Steve, what are we looking at?
21: Well, there's threes on the board here at several places, and at +3, I'm going to take a little liberty. I'm going to grade me a +3 because you can even get +3, even money at some places I see on the Vegas screen. So +3 is official play. Hey, you know, the stats haven't been that far apart in this game. Dolphins have been good in the fourth quarter for the most part. So Dolphins +3 second half.
19: All right. And official play. And by the way, I think this is I skipped this one. It was at the bottom of the rotation. But Green Bay and Chicago, we are back underway in the second half. But any injuries to monitor here as we enter the third quarter, Doc?
20: Well, Green Bay comes into the game more injured. We know there are historical injuries there. The Bears, though, have a key injury defensively in the second half. TJ Edwards with a groin is unlikely to return. He's sort of their sideline-to-sideline linebacker there, and that may favor Green Bay in the second half.
19: Steve, we're already underway, but what were your thoughts for the second half here between these two?
21: Yeah, so Green Bay was an official play, second half, +1. I think Green Bay is going to win this game by 14.
19: Okay, I like it. Yeah, 14-7 right now, 14-03 left to go in the third quarter. All right, gents, every single score in here, we're at the break for everything underway in the third quarter. Any parting thoughts, Doc, before we get you out of here?
20: Well, you know, parting thoughts are injuries that somehow don't play out in the first half sometimes catch up to people in the second half. So we still look at cluster injuries. We got.

And just like that, the Minnesota Vikings at least finding some sort of offense that had been eluding them. 13-7. They currently lead New Orleans with 12:06 left to go in the third quarter. All right, we'll take a break here. We come back. Stormy will rejoin us. The second halves are underway in all of these games, so we'll keep an eye, as we always have been, on what's transpiring, update lines, numbers, and more as we head into the beloved witching hour here on VSiN, the Sports Betting Network.

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0: on, Tony, JVT, with you here. That initial Packers touchdown we told you about against the Bears to start the second half was nullified, but they went for a deep shot once again. Christian Watson reels in a 53-yard touchdown pass as they pull even farther ahead, 20-7 right now over Chicago. That was his second long touchdown, 53-yard pass and catch there, a 42-yarder in the first quarter. Green Bay, by the way, was Steve Fezzik's lone official play that he gave out. Had a lot of leans, but Green Bay plus one was an official in-pocket play for him in the second half. Meanwhile, the Texans and Titans back underway, still 12-3 where we closed at that second half. The lean from Fez was to the second half. Houston, nothing official there, however, as well. With the Bengals and Dolphins, just before we hit the halftime break, Tanner Hudson with the Bengals touchdown there to pull ahead 21-7. The Patriots had a late touchdown before the break as well. Hunter Henry scores just before halftime for New England to pull ahead 21-7. Strong lean by Fez to the second half over 23 with the thought process the scoring should continue. We'll see if the Raiders want to contribute a little bit more to that. Lean was to the under in the second half in this Vikings-Saints game that's been pretty slow starting. Justin Jefferson did score a 15-yard touchdown pass and catch to start the half, capitalize it on good field position after the Saints fumbled their first drive opportunity in the second half. So that's a 13-7 advantage Minnesota early. For Browns and Jets, still 6-7 here early in the third quarter. Jets having to punt it away right now. Reminder, Casey Concepcion for the Cleveland Browns out dealing with a concussion. Obviously, the Jets, no Breece Hall today either. No play from Fez on this one for the total. Did have a strong lean to the Jets second half, -1.5. Meanwhile, Colts and Steelers, if you had the first half over, you cash it there, 17-13 at the half. Second half under 21 was the lean from Fez there. And then the final game here of this early window, the Commanders and Giants. Commanders up 12-3. Giants had a 57-yard field goal attempt before the break. No good there. Second missed field goal of the game for the Giants there. Otherwise, this could be 12-9 and just a field goal game. But limited offense, poor weather out there in that game. It was a second half lean to the under for Steve as well.
1: Good job.
0: Thank you.
1: You did great.
0: Hardcore NFL for you.
1: Indianapolis about to score a touchdown here. First and goal, Tyler Warren. Nice little scamper up the left sideline.
0: Hit that knocking on the door drink, Scotty. Let's go.
1: Let's do it.
0: Second and goal against 17-13 on that one right now. This has been a pretty fun early window, though. I know we've had more field goals than we would like. Speaking of which, a touchdown and an extra point. Good. 28-7 there against the Raiders. So good early start for the second half over. I mentioned the Raiders maybe trying to contribute. How about the Patriots just continuing to do what they do? Patriots -3.5 was one of our contest plays. I know that that was a side a lot of people leaned towards today.
1: Deserve better.
0: Are you okay?
1: We deserve better.
0: In which one?
1: The Steelers game. You know what's funny?
0: Yeah.
1: Is all of our sides in the contest got up to such a great start, and I did not voice this, but I immediately knew it was like, we're going to get smoked today. And when it's off to a terrible start, you know that it's, hey, you know what? We might come back in this and we're going to be fine. It's never perfect, though. I'm not willing to bet that our teaser leg is going to get lost here with the Saints because their offense has done absolutely nothing this entire game. I'm just being a pessimist right now. Being a realist. You know what I'm saying? Ooh, those tenders look good. I've been to KFC for a while.
0: That Saints offense that you mentioned. So Tyler Shuck to this point, 10 of 14, 57 yards with an interception, running the ball. Kendre Miller did have a touchdown early, but that's the lone scoring, obviously, for the Saints at this point. 30 yards on 10 carries for him. Total of 53 yards on the ground. Alvin Kamara, just 2 rushes for 10 yards in this one. Chris Olave, your leading receiver with 35 yards, 3 catches on 4 targets to this point. But nothing really doing for this one. But I have under 41.5, so I kind of like the low-scoring trend that we have had to this game to this point. There's been a lot of penalties for the Saints as well. See how this one plays out. What is this? Vikings facing 3rd-and-1 right now. See if they can do anything here around the 28-yard line.
1: 4th-and-goal, and the Colts elect to kick the field goal. So Spencer Schrader, it remains, he's perfect. 17-16, 10:23 left to go in the third. So Indianapolis cuts into the deficit once more, and once again, it is a 1-point lead for the Pittsburgh Steelers. Can't get them away. Can't push them out. Can't extend the lead.
0: because you referenced our circa million plays, let's lay out what you have. We do have one already in the bank with the Eagles plus 7.5 against Jacksonville out there in London earlier this morning. But sweating out the Steelers minus 2.5, the Saints plus 2, the Patriots that we had minus 3.5. And then later on in the afternoon, we also played the Cardinals plus 5.5. That's one of your best bets for the day as well, JVT. You mentioned that teaser, Saints and Browns paired up together. Another one of your best bets, the Baltimore Ravens later on this afternoon, plus 3.5. What are your thoughts there?
1: Sunday night football, going to be a banger. Looking forward to it. But I will say, it's more about the number than anything else. Mm. Getting 3.5, obviously the market's telling you that this version of Atlanta versus this version of Baltimore, Atlanta is the better team on a neutral, even by a small standard. I just don't really buy that. I think that these two teams are probably closer to Eagles to each other, or still even a small edge to Baltimore, even with Huntley out there, Snoop Huntley. So I will say that 3.5 is worth the play. So that is what I played with the Baltimore Ravens.
0: Also, we didn't want to tease this because we weren't sure if it was going to happen, but it appears it will. We will be joined once again today by Derek Stevens out there at the book at about 12:15 Pacific time, 3:15 Eastern. So
1: it wasn't happening.
0: It is now. Oh. That's why I'm saying I didn't want to tease it earlier because it wasn't going to happen. It is. And so we see Derek up there. We've got the light set. The Circus Survivor crew has been going crazy. So excited that we will have owner and CEO here of Circa, Golden Gate, and the D join us and give us a little. We love when we can do a vibe check from the book because it gets a little bit quiet here in our studio. They do a really good job with the like noise canceling and everything in this room. But it's fun to get the feel for the ebbs and flows out there. Obviously, it's home of the world's largest sports book. There's a ton of people here each and every NFL Sunday.
1: Speaking of ebbing and flowing, I don't know if you updated this or not, but we are currently in an ebb, I believe. Or is it a flow? For the New England Patriots offense, up 28-7 over the Las Vegas Raiders. And the Raiders are trying to get back into this thing driving. Ashton Jeanty cannot run the football at all. We got a 3rd and 5 coming up for Las Vegas. But getting out of hand quickly, we like that.
0: Yeah, we do. Yeah, we like the minus 3.5. Also, looking ahead to this afternoon, as I mentioned, the Cardinals are on our circa million card. I don't believe you. Oh, no, you did. So you bet that outright as well. I have the over 54.5 in that game. So the Lions offense right now, it's been humming, 29.8 points per game. Jared Goff, 9 touchdown, no picks. Jahmyr Gibbs has been everything he wanted to be in the early season. I mentioned earlier in the first hour of the show, like the only way that the Lions are going to win games is if they outscore the opponent. And so I expect a lot of points on their side, but given how rough their defense has been, giving up a laughable 31.8 points per game, second worst in the NFL, I think we're going to get points on both sides of this one, especially considering what we've seen the Cardinals offense be able to do each of the last couple weeks. 24 put up on the board in New York last week against the Giants, scored 30 on my San Francisco 49ers. Their defense, so we talked about the Lions offense being good, Cardinals defense giving up 29.3 points per game, 4th worst in the National Football League. Lions 9-2 to the over going back to last season, 4-0 to the over this season. It is tied for the highest total of the week. But I'm not scared about this at all. The other two games that we have seen this season with totals this high, Lions and Bills, as well as the Ravens and Cowboys, both ultimately went over those totals. I feel like both of these offenses are going to be able to get things done. What made you settle on the Cardinals plus the points?
1: Really quickly, I will answer that, but I just want to note, so this is a pretty big penalty here. The Colts get called for a kicking, I don't know what the term is here, but anyway, the ball did not land in the landing zone on the kickoff, so the Steelers are going to start on the 40, which is pretty good here for us if we're going to get that. And also, I just want to make sure, unless, again, I just won't listen to you, I just don't listen to you at all, but J.J. McCarthy was in the game on a 3rd and 2 for the New York Giants.
0: No,
1: so
0: I did not see that.
1: I don't know if that is just because they ran like a little read option, so I don't know if that was just the play to try to change things up. Either way, they're going to settle for a 56-yard field goal up and good. It is going to be 12-6. The Giants trailing the Commanders. To answer your question, you pretty much hit on all the points. Like, I think the Cardinals' offense is pretty good, as we have seen. We talked about that before the season started, that the skill position talent for Arizona is better than they're being given credit for, and that they're going to be a little bit closer to average than they are to worst team in the league on offense, and that has generally transpired. So this is something that is, I think, going to allow them to stay inside of the number. I don't see where we're at with Detroit, where, given the way they played defensively, given the state of their offensive line and where they've been power rated, which has been too high, that they're worthy of being 5.5-point favorites on the road against the Arizona Cardinals, really against a lot of teams. And as we saw this last week, they were 3.5-point favorites against the Panthers. And you and I both like, I just don't know. And then sure enough, never really came close to covering that number. I just think we're a little too high on Detroit. So Give it to me. 5.5 with Arizona today.
0: Real quickly before we hit the break, it appears Texans running back David Montgomery has officially been downgraded to out, dealing with a groin injury that he suffered earlier in the first half. But who cares when you have C.J. Stroud to run it in? 2-yard touchdown for him as the Texans are able to capitalize on their first drive of the second half. They got the ball first, go 17 plays for 74 yards, and the score take 8:23 off the clock as they lead the Tennessee Titans 19-3 in Nashville. We got to step aside here on Live Bet Sunday. Stick around. We'll continue to update y'all. Hit you with the live lines when we return from the Circa Sportsbook, largest sportsbook in the world. We'll be right back.
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0: Some big plays made as we welcome you back here to Live Bet Sunday on VSiN, the sports betting network, SiriusXM channel 189. He's Jonathan Von Tobel. I'm Stormy Bonantoni. Another big play for Jalen Warren and this Pittsburgh Steelers offense. 50-yard touchdown run. This after JVT. He already had an 80-yard catch and run back in the first quarter. So the Pittsburgh Steelers add to their lead 24-16 right now, about 7 minutes to go in the third.
1: Yeah, we've been talking about this, right? Like going into half, they were averaging about 7 yards per play. Felt like maybe they deserved a little bit more. Colts were not living on borrowed time per se, but they have not been good on third downs, but they've been running hot on fourth down. They'd really just been keeping their offense afloat with that. And sure enough, here against Pittsburgh, back finally breaks a little bit here. So they have not been able to extend their lead, but it's an 8-point game. 7:06 left to go, like you said, in the third. This is more of what we expected. Keep the explosive plays going, and we can maybe get this home, but still a one-score game.
0: And then you were nervous about the Saints' offense not being to do anything. Well, maybe you don't need to when your defense can score for you. Kyler Murray's pass attempt ultimately gets fumbled by Price. So Jonas Sanker, safety for the Saints, comes up with the fumble return touchdown. We're tied at 13-all in New Orleans.
1: How far was that?
0: It was...
1: My thing won't load. I was trying to see how far. It looked like a long run. But either way, like you said, I was afraid.
0: 87
1: yards. I
0: was
1: going to say, yeah, that was a long run. By the way, Jaden Daniels into the end zone. Touchdown. How about this? So the Commanders, we're starting to get some more scoring here in some of these games, including the Texans who are extending their lead too. But big play for Daniels on the ground, looking a little bit more like the kid who had taken over the NFL by storm in his rookie season with that touchdown run of about 45 yards. But I felt like the Vikings were maybe going to let go of the rope, or excuse me, the Saints, let go of the rope a little bit. We have them tied, teased up. We're worried, and we have them in the contest too. Kind of worried that the offense really had not done nothing. And if even like a touchdown and a field goal seemed maybe almost like an insurmountable thing for the Saints offense, considering what they've been failing to do. But good to get back on the scoreboard, even if it's defensive. Still shows you that this offense has a lot to work on. But at the very least, it kind of holds off the inevitable, what seems like is going to be a Vikings victory. It just whether or not you're going to be able to stay inside of our tease leg and the two. But I don't feel great about the 2.5, that's for sure.
0: That tease leg paired with the Browns,
1: yep,
0: plus 8.5 as well. That was the two-teamer we put together there. We already, last segment, talked a good bit about the Lions and Cardinals. Let's look at the other two games that are coming up in the late portion of the afternoon. And, of course, we'll continue to update you on all of the live games as we go here as well. But the Broncos and Chargers going head-to-head from an injury standpoint for L.A. Ladd McConkey unlikely to play in this one. That paired with the injuries at both tackle spots, no Rashawn Slater or Joe Alt. They'll have four rookies starting across that offensive line at home. 3.5-point dogs to the Broncos. Total here, 40.5. It's been an ugly season for the Los Angeles Chargers, but could this be a spot where they could cover a number getting that hook?
1: Maybe. You know, like the offensive line against that pass rush, that seems like a really bad matchup, right? The fact that you've got these four rookies, and four rookies don't necessarily mean that you're going to fail immediately. And, you know, that just sounds really bad considering what we know about the offensive line. So there's a chance they perform admirably. There's also a chance that, hey, they, I don't know if you know this, they know that they have four rookies on the offensive line. So it probably means a shift in game plan, getting rid of the ball quick, not allowing pressure to develop, all those sort of things. And that's going to negate some of this pass rush too. On the other end, you have an offense, and as we have talked about, Bo Nix, who coming into this week was the league leader in turnover-worthy plays and had committed a high rate of them, has consistently put his team on the eight ball with slow starts on offense and has largely played most of the same, if not a little bit worse than he had last year. Is he going to be the great equalizer and allow the Chargers to stay inside of this number, God forbid win this game, if he's going to continue to play the way that he has been playing most of the year? Because he hasn't, like, those numbers, you know, I know we joke about it. You've looked at his numbers. Like, he has not been good this year at all.
0: 5.9 air yards per attempt, third lowest in the National Football League behind only Daniel Jones and Cam Ward.
1: Yep.
0: At this point, he's also 1-3 against the Chargers in his career. So Bo Nix, this is great, 25-9 against everyone not named the Chargers, 1-3 against Los Angeles. Also talking about the off-target throws, specifically against this team a year ago, 26%, third highest rate in the game in his career. It's one of those things. It's just interesting. Like sometimes Styles make fights, and for whatever reason, the defenses of the Chargers have caused him problems more so than he already has had.
1: Yep. Yeah, it's just, and by the way, 19th in EPA per play amongst quarterbacks too, amongst qualified quarterbacks. So just has not gone well. And you're right. Maybe because, and I would buy into those a little bit more. We always talk about whether or not you buy into certain trends or whatever it is. And at least divisionally, there's the, hey, they play each other twice a year. Mm-hmm. So there might be some familiarity and some sort of matchup that works in the other team's favor for whatever reason, you know?
0: Broncos road favorites against the Chargers for the first time since 2017. They've been underdogs and all the rest of them in this spot. Harbaugh, 5-1-1 ATS in his career against Sean Payton, 3-1, like we mentioned, since he has been with the Los Angeles Chargers. I didn't have anything for this game. Total in that one, 42.5. I am curious your opinion on the San Francisco 49ers Seahawks matchup.
1: No, you're not.
0: We're at the full three in favor of Seattle at home, total 46.5. And you say that because I'm a 49ers fan and I know you like Seattle. You didn't officially play this though. Why?
1: Because I missed out on 2.5.
0: Okay.
1: But I do like Seattle. So maybe there's an in-game opportunity. Maybe it gets bet down to 2.5 by the time we get to kickoff here. But I think that this is where we learn exactly how good the Seattle Seahawks are.
0: I mean, Mike McDonald has had their number. Mm-hmm. It just, like the for whatever reason, and Brock Purdy, we know, has been unbelievable this season. He's got the best QBR by any quarterback through 4 weeks since the 2020 Aaron Rodgers MVP season. He hasn't even been sacked yet at this point. He's been fantastic. But he has really struggled in this matchup. I'm trying to find the exact numbers for him against McDonald right now. I can't find them. But it hasn't been good. For whatever reason, for as good as an offensive like schemer that Kyle Shanahan has, it hasn't come to fruition against the Seahawks team.
1: Quick couple of updates before we get back
0: to
1: that.
0: In the Kryptonite.
1: I do want to mention that J.J. McCarthy was just out there for a little change of pace play. Jameis Winston is in the game for the New York Giants. And our Browns scuffling around here. They have a fourth down. I believe they're going to kick this back to the New York Jets out of 4th-and-1. And how about this, dude? It's just so bad. The Raiders are a plucky and great story to start the year, but they've been clearly living on borrowed time, especially with the way this running game has been. Ashton Jeanty, with less than 30 total yards today, Stormy, has not been able to run the ball at all. He hasn't been able to figure it out in the passing game either. And some of you might say, as we get another big play from the Green Bay Packers, this is Tucker Kraft that's going to set them up well inside of Bears territory to potentially extend this lead out. Remember, Steve Fezzik really liked this Packers team in the second half, said they would win by 14 or more. But a 46-yard attempt is up for good for the Raiders. I wonder if this is the start of the fall from grace here for Las Vegas. We've kind of been waiting for the floor to drop out from underneath them, and right now they're down 28-10, 8:30 left to go in the third. There's still plenty of time. They still win this game, but not looking good for the offense at all.
0: So I did find that update. Brock Purdy, 2-4 in his career as a starter against Mike McDonald. Five of those games as the Seahawks head coach, one as the Ravens defensive coordinator. San Francisco scored 17 or fewer points in five of those six matchups as well. So again, just their offense not being able to operate at the same clip that it typically does. Also, Seattle has been really good in the division recently. They've won each of their last five divisional games, including the playoffs, the longest active streak in the National Football League entering this week, which of course includes that Week 18 matchup against the 49ers last year to ultimately win the NFC West and secure that number one seed in the NFC that led to a Super Bowl, inevitably, when all was said and done.
1: Spencer Schrader continues his perfect day. His kick is up and good. So from a fantasy perspective, if you got him, you're having a good day for Indianapolis. 24-19, Steelers up on top by 5 as they will get the ball back. Hopefully, we can get another score here.
0: I need them to pull ahead because that's the one that's really in the balance right now for that three-leg favorites parlay I put together. And the Steelers to beat Indy, Bengals to beat Miami, and the Texans to beat Tennessee at +178. Would like for that to come together, and that's the one that's kind of tightly contested right now. I did place one bet in the 49ers game. I think that, I mean, I don't know what it is. I know that San Francisco is dealing with a lot of injuries, and you can only make it work for so long, dealing with and overcoming what you've had to do against the Seahawks team that's had your number, yada, yada, yada. I just still really like San Francisco. I like the way that they've been playing. I like the way that they've put things together. So I leaned +3. I didn't play anything there. What I did end up betting was Christian McCaffrey over 4.5 receptions at -125. And this was a losing proposition for me last week, but I'm going back to the well specifically because of the target share he continues to get, targeted at least 5 times in all but one game this season. And in all three meetings against Seattle last year, JVT, including the playoffs, had 5+ catches on 6+ targets, averaged 6.5 catches per game on 7.6 targets per game against Seattle specifically. I think with some of the injuries that San Francisco does have, he'll be a good option in just like the quick game safety net type of a thing, especially with how much you know Seattle's going to try to be in a position to establish stopping the run, that could be a way that Christian McCaffrey could be utilized a little bit today.
1: You've played that a lot, right?
0: And I had a ton of success with it last year. When it's only put at 4.5, it's so hard not to bet because of the way he gets targeted.
1: Speaking of success, you can't spell it without S, and you can't spell Fins without S, and that's not going to be a touchdown. Never mind. I thought it was
0: okay, but yeah, they're still
1: the buildup was great.
0: They're going to face second and goal from the four here.
1: Actually, so Ollie Gordon thought he had a touchdown on the previous play. They had run it out from about like 20 yards out or so, maybe a little bit less, but his knee was down at the one, so that's why they have this. But I was trying to set up a Feisty Fish reference there, and they ultimately got tackled for like 3 yards, but in the backfield. So they can't win them all. Can't be perfect. I'll tell you that much.
0: I missed what happened out there in Minnesota.
1: Minnesota
0: 8-yard touchdown run, Aaron Jones. So he was in and out of the lineup today dealing with an injury, but didn't hamper him at all on that one. 8-yard touchdown run, extra point up and good.
1: Don't love
0: so
1: that.
0: They pull ahead 20-13, still in cover range for the teaser, so don't fully stress out yet, although with the scoring ticking up, I have under 41 and a half, so would like that to slow down a little bit if
1: I think
0: can.
1: You're going to be fine. Here's the thing.
0: But hold on real quickly. Like, for what a slow start this game was in the first half, with it being 7-6 when we entered the break, you have the early Vikings touchdown capitalizing on the Saints fumble when they got the ball first. Right. Then the Saints get picked off, so two turnovers already. The Vikings fumble return touchdown, and then another score again. Okay, we got to step aside here on Live Bet Sunday. More coming up, though. Another best bet on Sunday Night Football and beyond. Stick around.
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1: Big Ron for Kendra Miller is called back due to holding. And I did want to add on to this because we were up against it while you were talking about it. But I think I made the passing comment that I think you're good from a scoring standpoint. And I think we might not be cooked, but we're not feeling great about New Orleans. Their last few drives, let's just start from where they're at now. So they're driving right now. We won't count it.
0: Back-to-back turnovers to start
1: well,
0: the half.
1: Well, it's not even just that, right? So it's fumble return. Like you said, it's an interception. It's the fumble. It's a three and out. It's a three and out. It's a 15-play, 66-yard drive, and then another three and out. They have had nothing going this entire game. So that is a huge thing for New Orleans. And right now, the only positive play you have this half, pretty much, and it gets called back due to holding. You have a second and 19. Brutal.
0: And Vikings, for as bad as we view their offense, just being opportunistic and able to capitalize at this point. Meanwhile, out there in New England, while the Patriots are up 28-10 right now with 4 minutes to go in the third quarter, Travion Henderson done for the rest of the day, ruled out with an ankle injury, will obviously be important moving forward. We'll see what the severity of that is a little bit later. The Houston Texans also pulling away here against the Titans, 26-3, their lead, an 8-yard touchdown catch from Jalen Noel puts them ahead as we are 1 minute into the fourth quarter.
1: Yeah, and we're officially, maybe officially, but we're pretty much running with a two-quarterback system out here in New York. Between J.J. McCarthy and Jameis Winston, the offense clearly hasn't been doing that much, but it's right now only, what, a 13-point game with 2:01 left to go in the third, and they are knocking on the door. They have a red zone possession, so it is working? Not really working, but
0: they're just running him, yeah. It looks like, though.
1: Yeah, like it's just like some like read option stuff. I don't think he has a pass attempt.
0: Yeah, handing it off, or he's got 2 carries for 2 yards at this point, so hasn't really done anything there. Jameis Winston. Dynamic. 14 of 25 for 139 yards. No touchdowns, no picks, though, either. So there's that. Has been sacked twice for negative 21.
1: A rumor is that you need touchdowns to win games.
0: I have heard that before.
1: But, you can still win with just field goals.
0: Not if you're missing them as well. So 2 up and good. 2 ultimately missed, though, from the Giants here early. Again, 2 minutes to go in the third quarter in that one.
1: Thanks for punting. Not feeling great about this, Bob.
0: No, and I took the 2.5 just flat in general as one of my bets today. But obviously the 8.5 for the teaser, very important, especially since the second part of that teaser is the Browns plus 8.5. Weird game out there in New York as well. 7-6, very slow.
1: Did I tell you how magical you are? Speak and it happens. Jameis Winston, pick.
0: No way.
1: Yep, into the end zone. Washington picks him off. Now, there's a flag on the play, so let's see exactly what it is. But the Commanders, we're sorting through this still, but Jameis Winston, the second you speak it, it happens, and he throws an interception. A lot of the Giants are pointing, though, to the Commander side, so we'll see if this stands, but it would be pretty funny if it did.
0: So the bets that I'm sweating out here, we mentioned that teaser and the Saints plus 2.5. I've also got the Vikings Saints under 41.5, so that potentially in the balance here in the waning moments of this game. We already cashed the Will Reichard over 1.5 made field goals. My Bears minus 1, not looking good as they're about to enter the fourth quarter down 23-7.
1: It's going to be 30-7 here pretty soon.
0: Yeah, and Matthew Golden with a big game there. They're about 2 yards out from the goal line, so love that. That's we're just going to throw that one away. Real quickly, the Lions-Cardinals over 54.5. The parlay in the balance, Steelers-Bengals-Texans money line. And that is all for this current window.
1: Two updates for you. Defensive pass interference. Interception does not stand. So the Giants are going to remain here at first and goal. And Drake May runs it off to the left side and into the end zone. Touchdown. 34-10. Patriots up on top with this extra point coming. We are watching it right now. 4 touchdowns today for Drake May. 289 yards through the air. He has had a much better game today. And including last week, Stormy, looking a little bit more like the Drake May from last season that fell just short of an MVP. Yeah. So Raiders well on their way to taking a loss here against New England and maybe even getting blown out in the process. And we'll see if the Giants can cut into this 13-point deficit that they've got going.
0: And we talked a lot, JBT, about the like potential for turnover regression. New England does have one turnover today, but the considering how many they have had throughout the course of the season, for it to just be one and them to have the advantage that they do here, good on them for starting to clean it up a little bit. So that Lions-Cardinals play, by the way, obviously that's for the afternoon, over 54.5. I mentioned last segment, Christian McCaffrey over 4.5 receptions. I do have one more bet for later on in the day as well. Bijan Robinson, Sunday Night Football, as the Falcons take on the Lamar Jackson-less Ravens, over 86.5 rushing yards. A little bit high, I know, but in the context of what he's done this season, going for 145-plus in each of the last two games, I think the price is pretty reasonable. The number is reasonable. He's second in the league in rushing right now. We talked a lot going into the primetime game this past week that he has been unbelievable under the lights. He's averaging 145.5 scrimmage yards in primetime games for his career, which is the most by any player in NFL history that's played at least five. Three straight in primetime with at least 125. And he hasn't done much in the receiving game this year. So instead of looking at the rushing and receiving combo number, I just think we'll get there on the ground again against a Ravens defense that hasn't done particularly well against the marquee backs. We talked about this earlier. Jonathan Taylor in that week one game went for 19 yards and 98 carries. Javonte Williams also 19 carries, 98 yards. And without Lamar Jackson, they'll probably have less time of possession putting the ball in the hands of the Falcons offense a little bit more. You do run the risk, of course, of sharing the load with Brian Robinson. But I just feel like this sets up well for Bijan to go off again. He seems to really like the moment of having all eyes on him. And we'll see if he can pop a big run or two again.
1: It seems likely. And speaking of, I say likely, touchdown, Giants. They take advantage of a goal line possession and get into the end zone. So that score is cut in half 19-12 right there with 44 seconds left to go in the third, waiting for an extra point to come up. And speaking of kicks, the Jets have tacked on a field goal in the pouring rain. Jason Sanders, 54 yards out, is good. 10-6. Jets currently lead in the beginning of the fourth quarter.
0: Bengals just kicked another field goal as well as they extend their lead 28-10 over Miami. And your Colts are past midfield here trying to see if they can regain the lead over Pittsburgh, or I guess take it for the first time.
1: You can officially pull the plug.
0: On?
1: 32-7. Marshawn Lloyd into the end zone. His second score of the day.
0: When Green Bay went up 14-0, and then when Christian Watson had the second explosive, you're like, all right, this is toast. So,
1: and
0: on Ditka Day.
1: Touchdown Bengals. Jamar Chase. How about that?
0: Oh, I'm sorry. That was an extra point then that I missed. Mm-hmm. So touchdown Jamar Chase, despite the injury concerns or coming off of the concussion last week, making the most of the opportunity to be back out there. Again, we were questioning whether or not Jamar Chase or T. Higgins would be available, both of them ultimately playing today.
1: 4 passing touchdowns for Joe Burrow today. So a pretty good day there. We've been waiting for this offense to kind of break out a bit.
0: Yeah.
1: We're starting to see that. 6 receptions, 77 yards, and a receiving touchdown for Jamar Chase today as well. And actually, I believe he might. No. I think he's only got one. Never mind.
0: First 5 receptions had just 32 yards. That last one for the touchdown, 45. So he eclipses his full receiving total for the day on the one score.
1: Yeah, Tanner Hudson, Samaje Perine, Mike Gesicki, and Jamar Chase all getting touchdown receptions in this game. So Joe Burrow spreading the ball around. This is probably the best the offense has looked. Yeah. Now, is it a coincidence that it's against the Miami Dolphins? Probably not.
0: Probably.
1: So we'll see if you got to be able to extend this out. And I'm sorry, it is not 30-7. They went for 2, and they got it. The Green Bay Packers are up 31-7 over the Chicago Bears.
0: The ownership continues, as they say. out there for the Packers.
1: Yeah, not looking great, Bob. Not looking great.
0: So I gave you my favorite play in that Ravens-Falcons game a little bit later on. You did take the points with the Lamar Jackson-less Ravens, right?
1: Yeah, just think the number's a little too high. I would still dictate that the Ravens are slightly better than Atlanta, even given current form. And this number says that, obviously, they're not by much, with 1.5 being home field. So about like 2 points difference or so when I was grabbing 3.5. I just don't think that there's that gap between Atlanta and Baltimore. And you have two things, I think, getting to that point. You have Atlanta being upgraded by the betting market because they've just been so good. You have Baltimore obviously being downgraded because they're on their backup quarterback. But I think we got a little too far, and I think there needs to be some course correction. So for me, that means going into that game with plus 3.5 on Baltimore. This is going to be you're looking at this game. Kirk Cousins looked like maybe was stripped and fumbled, but I believe his hand was coming forward. They will review it. I don't know what they ruled. You always want to let those plays go. You know what I mean? Just so you can go back and review it. But yeah, it's probably going to be ruled an incomplete pass.
0: Especially when the intention was to have the ball be.
1: It's always the intention, right? Yeah. It's going back to what game was that? The Lions.
0: The Lions. Yeah. That's going to.
1: Lions Saints.
0: That will be something that anytime there is a play like that for the rest of at least this season, if not beyond, will be referenced.
1: I tire of doubting Jonathan Taylor. This guy continues to just put the Colts on his back every single week and do something with them when they deserve nothing. 24-19, first and goal coming up here for Jonathan Taylor on this drive alone. 4 rushes, 29 yards. He has been really, really good today for Indianapolis. It hasn't shown on the scoreboard. He's got a long of 20 and only 45 yards on the ground, but he's helped in the passing game as well. And on this drive, he's been absolutely fantastic.
0: Yeah, 2 catches for 29 yards in the air as well. We're going to step aside here on Money Moves. When we come back, excited to check in live from the book behind us, owner and CEO here of Circa Resort and Casino, Derek Stevens, is going to join us, talk through some of the way that the money is coming in on the afternoon games and what we have seen so far. Stick around.
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0: Tony Bonantoni and Jonathan Von Tobel with you back here in downtown Las Vegas, Circa Resort and Casino. 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Also the VSiN Watch app, YouTube TV, wherever you're watching or listening today. Thanks for hanging out with us. As always, we are nearing the witching hour here as we're in the fourth quarter in, I believe, all of these games now. So time winding down. Unfortunately, JVT had we had a camera issue with Derek Stevens over there at the book, so we're not going to be able to connect with him today after all. But because we had that kind of sparked on the brain, wanted to give an update for Circa Survivor. Anybody that's involved in these Survivor contests across the country, it has been mayhem, and it started early in week five on Thursday night as, I mean, look at how many people in the remaining field were on Dallas. 2,554 of the remaining contestants there. I mean, what is the total live entries? 3,414 entering this week. So that percentage, over 42%, knocked out just on Thursday night. The Texans well ahead right now in Tennessee as they were the second most selected team at 1,228. They were tied for the second most selected in Grandissimo, which is the $100,000 Circa Survivor contest. It was the Texans, Jags, and Bengals all had four apiece of the remaining entries there. The Bengals, 624 in the standard Survivor. They're up 28-10 right now in the fourth quarter over the Miami Dolphins. And then obviously the Jags escaped absolute chaos and disaster in London. They were the fourth most selected pick in Survivor, 9.6% of the pool. Second most popular, again, as I mentioned, as part of the Grandissimo with four at 16.7%. They needed a walk-off field goal at the end out there in London to get that done. Eagles do get the cover when all was said and done.
1: Well, it was fun while it lasted.
0: What's going to happen?
1: The Saints are not going to stay inside of this teaser leg. Will Reichard, again, from out over 50 yards. He nails it and is good. So, again, two 50-yard plus field goals made, up 23-13. New Orleans is, or trailing, I should say, with 7:01 left to go in the fourth quarter. Offense has done absolutely nothing, quite literally, in this second half. And don't know if they're going to be able to give us even a field goal drive to get back inside of that teaser leg even. And, of course, plus 2.5, I would say, where we are cooked.
0: So for Reichard, that's his third made field goal of the day. He's had three or more in four straight games now. He had five last week in the 15-10 win over the Miami Dolphins. All of their scoring last week was on his foot.
1: Yep. It's wild. Fantasy points-wise, he's given me 16 today. How about that?
0: Is that your most by any player?
1: No. Joe Burrow and Ja'Marr Chase. And okay. Do we count the fact that I have Parker Washington, even though he's on my bench, and he scored 28?
0: Oh, that's rough.
1: I just like
0: that. That touchdown he had was sick.
1: Like how you feel about like betting every once in a while, I feel about fantasy football. I think it's stupid.
0: You're just out on it. You're over
1: it. I just hate it.
0: So we talked earlier about the Ravens-Falcons game on Sunday Night Football. What do you make of the Falcons rounding out the top selections for Circa Survivor? 262 of the remaining entries are on Atlanta.
1: I'm kind of surprised a little bit. I mean, I guess I would assume that a lot of those are, if not most, if not all, are people that have multiple entries, right? And trying to diversify a little bit, and you're going to burn an entry there to see if you can use the Falcons, because there's not going to be many opportunities down the road for Atlanta to be used. So against a Ravens team in which they are favored against a backup quarterback, maybe it makes some sense to try to diversify there and grab that. So I think that would, I would think that that's like the mentality of most of the people who are using Atlanta. So not super stunned. I think it makes some sense.
0: Three no picks this week at this stage in the game, yeah, with all of the way that the contest has been cut down as significantly as it has, for you to not get your selections in is just insane. And it's something that pops up every single week, it feels like. Every week there's at least one.
1: Like you said, you're at this point. You've made it multiple weeks.
0: You're thinking about it constantly, are you not?
1: They have to be. I would assume they're, are they locals?
0: Well, you have to be, because the proxy service would get it in.
1: That's what I'm saying.
0: Because
1: yeah.
0: Even if, like, let's say the proxy service has reached out to you 20 times and you don't respond, won't they just make a pick for you so you have something submitted?
1: I don't know if that's true. We have to ask the proxy, but even
0: let's
1: then.
0: Let's find that out, because I think so.
1: Because even then, I would assume they even just reach out to you and like.
0: They do. They reach out to you several times. And that's what I'm saying. If they've reached out to you several times and you still don't respond, I think they at least submit something for you so you don't have a no pick. Crazy. Absolutely crazy.
1: But that's the underrated part about this.
0: Browns no longer covering, by the way.
1: Yeah.
0: Jets field goal puts them up 10-6.
1: The underrated part about all of this is, but they're covering our teaser leg still, even though it's not going to matter because the Saints aren't going to do it. What was I going to say? Oh, the underrated part about all of this, especially in the early carnage, is that these proxies made out like bandits. Imagine signing up for Circus Survivor, getting a proxy, doing all of that, and then all these entries get eliminated here in like the first 2 weeks. You're just like,
0: I make the money. I don't have to work the rest of the season. The Steelers also no longer in cover territory, 24-22. This was one of our contest plays as well, laying 2.5. We got 7 minutes to go. Steelers did just get the first down, though, at least. So that's big for them to continue to move the chains at about the 21-yard line, almost knocking on the door. Not quite. What do we call the almost?
1: On the doorstep?
0: On the doorstep.
1: Yeah.
0: But I did say it, though, still, Scotty. Sorry, drink. Yeah. For anyone who missed it, one of our listeners chimed in, said that it's going to start a knocking on the door drinking game. There's another one for you. We still need to get the shirts made. I think that's I'm not kidding. I think that's something that we should invest in and make happen, because it is becoming a signature of the show.
1: You remember, like, I don't really have a deep lore of The Simpsons, but there is the episode where I believe Krusty is stopping the little thief from stealing burgers, and he's beating the crap out of him in front of the little kids, and the kids go, stop, stop, he's already dead. It's the same thing here. Green Bay Packers, just keep pummeling. Like, just stop, dude. They're already dead. 43-yard attempt, up 31-7. It is up, and it is good. The 9:45. No, it's no good. No good. Okay, all right. Thank God. God. She was getting so embarrassed.
0: You were really worried about how close this game was.
1: Yeah, thank goodness. So, Bears still have some life. I take it all back.
0: Touchdown, Kevin Coleman for Miami. Still a big deficit for them against the Cincinnati Bengals at home. Extra point pending, though. Be it an 11-point game if the extra point is made. The Giants can't run the ball. They're showing the rush yards deficit right now. Washington with nearly 100 yards more on the ground than them. Just the overall offensive performance, even though it's a close game, 19-13, been much more in the favor of the Commanders to this point.
1: Got a big sequence here for us. 3rd and 6. It's a big third down. That's what we also need.
0: Big third down. Yep. I can't make my voice out. Big third down.
1: Big third down. I should talk like that from now on. You trained your voice, right? I can do it too. Touchdown, Steelers. This is what I was talking about. Big third down. You got to get this. You're only up by 2. It's a 2.5-point favorite. What's going to happen? Well, what's going to happen is Pat Freiermuth is going to mooth all over you and get it done. 6 points added to the scoreboard, 30-22. Extra point coming to make a 9-point game. Let's go.
0: You had Pat Freiermuth 2+ touchdowns today. Good for you. That was not on my bingo card, but he's got make it dose. 5 catches, 44 yards, 2 scores for the tight end. That was one of our, I mentioned, that was one of our million entries. Steelers -2.5. We already got the Eagles +7.5 in pocket. Sweating out the Saints +2. Patriots -3.5, up 38-10 right now. What were you pointing to?
1: Just that you were rolling through it. So that's one of our million legs as well. So seem like we might be able to get this home.
0: With 13 minutes
1: to go. With the New England Patriots left.
0: Up 38-10, and then rounding it out in the afternoon, the Cardinals +5.5. So the Saints is the one that we're really stressing out here. Down 10, with 5 minutes to go.
1: Yeah, I don't think we're going to get the
0: That's going to be an L. But if we could come out of this.
1: Don't say it.
0: Okay.
1: Don't say it.
0: It would be a good start to the
1: quarter. Don't.
0: If we could.
1: Don't. You're just inviting it.
0: No, I'm not.
1: You're just inviting this.
0: Wait, what's so funny about this is you, in the first hour of the show, getting all ticked off at me for not being more positive.
1: Yeah.
0: And then here you are, not letting me be positive.
1: Because you have, there's a difference between being positive and being, there is a fine line between arrogance and confidence.
0: That is not arrogance. I said it would be nice.
1: There is a fine line between arrogance and confidence. And often the human ego strays to the side of arrogance. And what you're doing is flirting with arrogance.
0: Genty, too little, too late to start running the football?
1: I know.
0: Right? It was a nice chunk.
1: I think it was a catch and run, actually.
0: Oh, was it?
1: I think so. I have to double check. But either way, it has not been a good day for Ashton Genty. But no, just, you don't, what I was telling you was, you were

0: $38 trillion in debt, which means the IRS isn't slowing down. And the tax code is complex and unforgiving. 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
18: Could that be another fourth quarter comeback game-winning drive from Deshaun Watson and the Cleveland Browns? Still 6 minutes and 15 seconds to go in the fourth quarter, but Deshaun Watson connects with Denzel Boston for 29 yards and a score. They are up 12-10. Again, 6 minutes to go here to cap off what was a 9-play, 86-yard drive. Wow.
19: I continue to tell you to stop questioning the Cleveland Browns. And they are.
18: You know what? What I feel bad for?
19: What?
18: My college football play-by-play teammate, Bob Wischusen, who is also the voice of the New York Jets for years and years and years, that he just has to get

0: subjected to this every day, every week. Every week it's something. The Browns, you're finally favored in a game at home. You've been playing well. Even though the win-loss record wasn't there, this seems like an opportunity for you. Gonna let it squander. Still 6 minutes to go. Still 6 minutes to go. Don't overreact.
1: Come on.
0: But poor Bob.
1: What are you doing, man?
0: What's wrong?
1: You have one of the best running backs that you allegedly have in the National Football League in your backfield. And yet in a goal-to-go situation, you let Dylan freaking Lauby run it in for the score? I needed Ashton Jeanty to score that touchdown. Darn it. 38-17, Ravens.
0: Relax. Relax.
1: No, I'm not going to relax. Dylan Lauby, get out of here. Okay? Stop.
0: Keep talking for a second. I need to look something up.
1: I don't feel like it, actually. Actually, I'm not going to do that for you at all. I'm not going to talk. I refuse. No, I won't do that.
0: All right, I got it.
1: Yeah, all
0: right. So, Jane Daniels through the air. Kind of an okay day. 10 of 15, 126 yards, no touchdowns, no interceptions. But on the ground, 8 rushes for 87 yards and 2 touchdowns. So if you, in Jane Daniels' return, thought, you know what, I'm going to grab him for an anytime touchdown, why not take him for 2 touchdowns today? 19-1, cash it on Jane Daniels today. Washington Commanders up 27-13 with about 8 minutes to go in the game there. The Bengals up 10? 28-18? Yeah,
1: that's right now in Miami. Difference.
0: Sorry, I was looking up right as they went from... Like right as they went to a 49ers Seahawks
1: now
0: promo.
1: That math works.
0: So the score went away. I wasn't sure if I was. You're the devil. You're the freaking devil. Meanwhile, the Saints just continue to struggle and they're getting run on right now. The Vikings up 10 themselves, up 23-13. We need a stop in the Saints. How much time is left?
1: Oh, we're not going
0: to
1: get it.
0: I can't see it. The camera's like right in front of
1: them. There's 2:38 left to go. And
0: so. Yeah, so
1: should take
0: they just
1: the,
0: got a new set of downs, so yeah, we're
1: this,
0: hosed.
1: And this will take us to the two-minute warning. This game actually should be over.
0: That teaser is about to be a Lahoo Zahur.
1: I mean, I think it officially is, right? We're going to go to the two-minute warning. Saints don't have any timeouts left. We are done. Stick a fork in it, bro.
0: Man, that's a bummer.
1: So the Saints can't do it, but...
0: Packers just kick a field goal? Is that what that was?
1: I don't know. Yeah, sure, maybe. Keep running.
0: Or was it missed? He looks sad.
1: Right? It's like, oh, man, we're only at 31-7.
0: Might be a missed field goal, yeah.
1: I mean, you should run it up on Ben Johnson. I mean, Ben Johnson would run it up on you. Why not run it up on Ben? Ooh, Colts, what do you got, a holding call here, huh? Hell yeah.
0: Jets turnover? Was that a Geno Smith pick?
1: And it looked like, yes, it was. Or some sort of turnover. At the very least, there is a big man gyrating and a very unhappy-looking Geno Smith walking off the field. 2 turnovers on the day for the Jets.
0: I suggested potential interception bets on both quarterbacks in that one. Deshaun Watson has been clean.
1: Big third down here. And the Steelers are going to get off the field.
0: But Geno Smith, man, another tough one.
1: 4th and 17. Colts are going to kick this ball back to the Pittsburgh Steelers with 4 minutes and 17 seconds left to go. Look at the beautiful irony. 4th and 17 with 4 minutes and 17 seconds left to go.
0: Oh.
1: I don't know if that's irony or if it's just coincidental. But either way, the Steelers are going to get the ball back. And hopefully the Indianapolis Colts will not touch the football again today.
0: Yeah, just... close the door. End it. Put them away. Beautiful.
1: I can use an Ashton Jeanty pick six here.
0: An Ashton Jeanty pick six.
1: I just need a touchdown from okay. Ashton Jeanty. We'll put him okay. on the field and give him an opportunity. Let's go. We need it.
0: That'd be some desperation.
1: I've done lots of things in desperate times. All of us have. So really, as we're looking at this right now, I mean, for the witching hour, there's not much witching opportunity. The Colts will have one if the Steelers... end up not getting, or should be giving the ball back to them. Packers' result is out of hand. Texans' result is out of hand. Bengals, you know, they have a ball with 2:47 left to go, so maybe if they don't convert here, Dolphins will get the opportunity to get back into the window. Let's see, 38-17, Patriots, that game's pretty much out of hand from a cover perspective. 27-13, Giants, I mean, that's not out of hand, but you're down 2 scores and catching 3.5, so it's going to be hard to get inside that number. Really, we're just waiting to see if the Browns and the Jets and what will happen there.
0: And this Deshaun Watson stuff is just crazy. Like, he's not any good, yet he's going to have another game-winning drive. Like,
1: what do you mean?
0: Just...
1: 14 of 26 for 151 yards and 5.8 yards per attempt and 1 touchdown with multiple turnover-worthy plays? Is that like...
0: And sacked 6 times for -43.
1: Is that a good thing? Is that a bad thing? What are we talking about here?
0: But he's going to get a 4th straight win.
1: Let me see exactly what his box score is. Okay, he's committed 2 turnover-worthy plays today. Browns are frauds.
0: What am I supposed to do?
1: I mean, you look at every metric, and they're not supposed to be 3-1.
0: Right?
1: So I will.
0: They're about to be 4-1.
1: I know. What was your win total?
0: Oh, it's shot.
1: You don't know that. Well, what was it?
0: 6.5.
1: Hey, you got hope.
0: No, I don't.
1: Yeah, you do. There's nothing worse than hope, but you got hope.
0: Thanks.
1: You win this game.
0: Matt Newman special.
1: Coming up next, Baltimore, Tennessee, Pittsburgh, New Orleans, Houston. They could lose all those going into the bye week.
0: Okay, so this is
1: except maybe the Tennessee.
0: This is interesting.
1: Titans are bad.
0: Bengals going to have to punt it away here.
1: Yep, there you
0: up
1: go.
0: 10.
1: A little bit of witching.
0: Yeah, a little bit of witching hour here. Like, Miami going to get the ball back with a lot of opportunity to cover this number. Meanwhile, what?
1: Nothing. Go continue. I
0: was just going to say the Texans well out of range for Tennessee to do anything. Just a field goal on the board for the Titans at home. 1.5 minutes to go in that one. Tennessee down 26-3. What were you looking at, though?
1: I just wanted to laugh because, you know, we've come a far way from Tyson Bagent being considered like a starting quarterback. he's not performed well today, and right now just put the ball in danger, just kind of flung it out.
0: If you want to win, put Case Keenum in, okay?
1: That's a good slogan. It's a good, that's like a presidential slogan, right? You want to win, put Keenum in.
0: It's from Friday Night Lights.
1: Is it really?
0: That's how I got it from. Yeah, if you want to win, put Booby in.
1: Is that what they say?
0: Booby Miles.
1: I've never
0: heard. Yeah, Friday Night Lights.
1: The movie or the series?
0: The movie.
1: Okay. Yeah, no, I don't think I've seen that one.
0: Yeah. Good.
1: Is that the one where, did somebody get shot on a football field in that movie?
0: Shot on a football field?
1: Yeah. Or am I thinking of Gridiron Gang?
0: Maybe that's a different movie. Yeah.
1: Okay.
0: Booby Miles gets hurt. He gets injured in the game, but definitely not via gunshot wound.
1: Whoa. Hey. 20 seconds of football movies. Get back to the NFL, please, before somebody gets mad.
0: Oh, no. Sorry.
1: Shut your
0: How
1: mouth.
0: Dare we have more than 10 seconds of something that's not NFL related?
1: Touchdown, Giants. 27-19. Am I reading this correctly? Did we just get to the scoreboard there?
0: 27-20.
1: 27-20.
0: Isaiah Likely,
1: point?
0: Another one.
1: Yep. Uh-oh. All right. So we got a little witching to do.
0: Yeah, there is witching to be had, ladies and gentlemen. And that will do it out there for the Vikings over the Saints. 10-point win for Minnesota.
1: Giants! Over.
0: That's an L. Another touchdown, Patriots. Mario Douglas, 44-17 now, 6 minutes to go.
1: That's disappointing. You could have set that up way better. It was stormy. It's lunchtime. I'm feeling like a burger. A 40 burger. Because that's just what the Patriots put on the Las Vegas Raiders.
0: See, why do I need to say it when I've got that, when I've got you? For that? Let's save that forever. All right, so crossing that out of our millions, that's an L.
1: Which one?
0: Saints.
1: Okay. You, I am so upset with you right now.
0: Why?
1: Storm Bonatoni has a star next to the New England Patriots as a win, even though there's 6 minutes and 6 seconds left on the clock.
0: It's 45-17.
1: Have you not learned your... You did not put that star right now. That star has been there. Don't lie. See, have you not learned your lesson about premature celebration? I mean, come on. Such a disappointment. I cannot believe you. After all the lessons we've learned on this very show.
0: It's 45-17 with 6 minutes left.
1: Everybody hold your horses and shut your mouth. The number one overall pick, Fernando Mendoza, is entering this blowout. Let's see what he's got.
0: That's fun. Give him a few look at a deep breath.
1: That's fun. I love that.
0: The number one up.
1: That's fun. You're getting your ass kicked. So let's throw the guy out there to the wolves. Let's see what the kids
0: Braylon
1: got.
0: Braylon Allen touchdown. No.
1: Oh, we got a back and forth affair here. Okay. Witching is happening. I like it.
0: Extra point pending, up 16-12 right now. 3 minutes to go. What?
1: If Fernando Mendoza.
0: That'll make me feel better, though, if Deshaun Watson didn't have another game winning drive. So let's go Jets.
1: If Fernando Mendoza leads the most unlikely cover. Because he has God on his side.
0: Stop.
1: You saw the little sign of the cross and the kiss to the heavens.
0: In the deep. Here we go.
1: Another one.
0: Another one. He did two. Yeah. Oh, man.
1: Well, now you're asking a lot, Fernando. He's a little busy.
0: Fernando Mendoza making his NFL debut, doing the jumps. That's a third. He did a third cross and point up.
1: I think God's like, all right, buddy. Like, you've asked.
0: We get it.
1: Yeah. I will say, you know what is interesting about this? Remember, so we'll go back to our fantasy
0: the
1: draft.
0: The one who's your fan with his jacket up.
1: We go back to the fantasy draft. Remember, I had taken under, what was it, like 2,200 passing yards from Fernando Mendoza on the season? So, hey, he's about to acquire some passing yards here, one would think.
0: And that's what you need, at least. Like, you need him to at least play some. All right, you hear that music. That's a wrap for us. Thanks, everybody, for hanging out with us. Live Bet Sunday at Circa Resort and Casino. Have no fear. Matt Brown and Wes Reynolds are here, going to take you through the end of the witching hour. Have a great day, everybody. Good luck with your bet.
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26: Hey, it's Ready, Set, Bet here on a Sunday. Matt Brown, Wes Reynolds, coming to you live from Cirque Resort Casino, downtown Las Vegas, NFL Sunday. Already a couple games in the books, including one from overseas early this morning. We'll get to all those, but let's set the stage for what's going on right this second. If there are any sweats out there, some of these games are sweat-free, but the Jets and the Browns, 17-12 in favor of the Jets a little bit before the two-minute warning there in that one. The Colts and the Steelers are 34-22 with the Colts having the ball. Of course, they'll need a little bit of luck here to get back in this thing, but not impossible. And Commanders and Giants, 27-20 in favor of the Commanders, a 7-point lead over the Giants, 244 left in the fourth quarter there. And that one, some no sweat games still going on. 31-7 Pack over the Bears there, Wes. 31-18 Bengals over the Dolphins. Patriots all over the Raiders, 45-17 as well. But we do have a couple one-score games, and one that if the Colts can score quickly and, you know, maybe get an onside kick here, they can make this one interesting.
0: Yeah, 34-22, by the way, in that game. Colts are in Pittsburgh territory down. Last chance to dance, though, 4th and 10 here for the Colts, 34-22. But the big sweat right now, I think, is probably in Washington, D.C., where it is now the 2-minute warning. Giants on the Commanders 30. It is 27-20. This was 27-13 early in the fourth quarter. Giants get a touchdown. Isaiah Likely catches one. He's kind of going into the pylon, drops the ball, but I think he crossed the pylon first, or that's what they ruled. So now Giants trying to drive against the Commanders. I would prefer the Commanders on that side, but we shall see. Stats pretty lopsided in the passing game, certainly, for the Giants, but Commanders trying to hang on here. Giants do have 2 timeouts, by the way.
26: Just about a 3.5, depending on when you got it, 3.5, 4 in favor of the Commanders there in that one. So Giants going to be looking to get a touchdown for you if you are a Giants backer. We do have one game kicking off here momentarily, Wes. It's Denver and the Chargers. This is going to go off at 3.5 in favor of Denver on the road. 42.5 is going to be the total pretty much everywhere as well here in this one. We know the Chargers, one of the most disappointing teams in the NFL through the first 4 weeks.
0: Yeah, and, you know, very small play for me on the Chargers. Did not use in the contest. Didn't have the bravery to do that after I've already given a couple away on that team over the first 4 weeks. But did use at 3.5, pretty low total here. Denver, you know, you wonder if maybe Sean Payton is the elixir to take the play calling back from Davis Webb. Sometimes that could be a little bit controversial and get some things out of whack. But Chargers, look, I think they're still trying. I don't think they've mailed it in. They're obviously banged up on the offensive line and in a lot of other positions. But this Denver offense, you know, you're exercising a lot of faith, I think, to lay this team on the road, to be honest with you. So I did take a little Chargers +3 in the hook.
26: Yeah, no Pat Surtain out there for the Broncos. Ladd McConkey is going to give it a go today for the Chargers, which is big considering Quentin Johnson already ruled out for them in this one. So whenever we take a look here, Wes, this is, already maybe, not quite definitely season over for Chargers already, but this is definitely a lose in your season.
0: This is danger Will Robinson for these guys. By the way, also Riley Moss not going to go for the Broncos. So two corners out in that secondary. So if there's ever a time maybe that the Chargers can actually get some kind of a passing game going, it potentially could be today. As we're seeing mostly 3.5, I think DK is now, DraftKings now Denver -3, -$1.12, but it's pretty much held 3.5 throughout.
26: Only two other afternoon games as well, so we'll be talking a lot about the lines as they come out for next week. We'll look deeply into some of these games from this morning, see if we can start to figure out who these teams are, Wes. I mean, you know, it's one of those things where we go, yeah, it's only 5 games, Matt. What are you talking about? Well, okay, now we're a third of the through the season here, basically, you know, at this point. And so we got to start making some determinations. We got to start moving off of some of these priors and starting to move into what we're seeing with our own eyes. So we'll try to help you guys out with that. But one of those other afternoon games is the San Francisco 49ers and the Seattle Seahawks. This is 3 in favor of Seattle at home. 46.5-47 is our total here in this one. Seattle, one of the toughest places to play in all of the country, West, and they are certainly going to be rocking as the 49ers come in today.
0: Yeah, I did lay it with Seattle at -3. There are some weak 3s out there, so that means there are some support for the 49ers where the +3 is juiced, and what I mean by weak 3, juiced to that 49ers side. Obviously, they've been super impressive, but I think that you know, we kind of were talking about this yesterday on the program, Matt, where it was like, sometimes it seems like there's a time where, you know, a team is just going to kind of not be flat, but kind of have a lower performance. And that's what it kind of seems like for San Francisco, whereas Seattle, you know, kind of shaky in the second half last week against the Chargers. So I did lay it here. Was very surprised, though, to actually see the Seahawks They were not in consensus. Neither were the 49ers. Pretty relatively split, I think, to be honest with you. So there is some two-way support here, but I'm going with Seattle. San Francisco, by the way, last two times they have played, 3 and 6 points, respectively. So they've had the answers for Brock Purdy.
26: We got one more here, Detroit and Arizona in the afternoon window. This is 5.5 in favor of Detroit, 55 and a half. Actually, you can find 54 and a half as well. So 54 and a half out to 55 and a half out there in the market as far as the total goes in this. Wes, as we take a look, this Detroit team, offense has been pretty much what we have expected. And then unfortunately, the defense has also been kind of what we expected. Really, really fun offense to watch, one that can put some points on the board, and then a absolutely horrific defense that can't stop anybody.
0: Yeah, absolutely. So this has gone up to 55 and a half, and we said, you know, don't rush to bet the under if you want to, because you might get a better number pre-flop, and you're certainly getting it. I think right here at Circa Sports, 55, there are some 55 and a halves, also slightly juiced to the under. That would be my lean here, to be honest with you. And I know that that is like taking your life in your hands when you're betting under with the Detroit Lions, how brutal their defense has been. But Arizona still kind of trying to figure it out offensively, I think, a little bit. So might get in. I have not bet it yet. Might get in on the under here. I am not positive, though, if I want to do that.
26: This is, of course, Marvin Harrison Jr. inactive for the Cardinals here in this one. He, trade is apparently imminent. I guess we'll find out. How long has it been since we've had a trade that is definitely going down without anyone naming what team it is?
0: Right. It's like the speculation. There's a plan to be traded, and then you're thinking, okay, you're looking at the guy's Instagram, at Marvin Harrison Jr.'s Instagram, and it's like, okay, he followed a bunch of these guys, so is it the Raiders? Is it the Texans? The Colts certainly had some interest. Obviously, his father, legendary Pro Football Hall of Famer for the Colts. So there are some teams that are very short at receivers. So we shall see, but deactivated today.
26: Going to try and get this Giants and Commanders game on one of the TVs down here for us to watch as they are into the end zone here, Wes. It is now 27-27. Is about minute 43 left there in that one. So we do get the Giants touchdown. Like I said, goes off at 3.5 or 4, depending on where you got it. So right now, Commanders, a field goal doesn't do you any good if you are a Commanders backer on the betting side of things. Jameis Winston, 28 of 44 for 283, 3 touchdowns and no picks for Jameis.
0: Yeah, this is, and there's been a couple of them, though, but they got nullified by penalty. And one of the things, it's like a pet peeve where it's like, okay, the defense gets a turnover and they got to run all the way to the other damn end of the field and celebrate. And it's like, does nobody look for a flag? Because they did pick off Jameis once when they were driving in, and I think it was 19-6 at that point. And they get an interception, but it's nullified by penalty. Giants score, but this was a 2-touchdown game, 10 minutes left to go, and now 27-27. So that's unfortunately not good for me. I laid 3 in the pocket with some juice, but not good in the contest, so that was the danger of laying points with a bad team. I think the Giants have been pretty fortunate, but somehow, some way, they get back in the game, and just sometimes a team gets lucky bounces, like likely fumbles it right at the goal line, but they said he crossed the pylon, and now we'll see what the Commanders can do here. 1:36 left to go, 2 timeouts.
26: Jaden Daniels is in the game here for the Commanders, and he does complete a pass over the middle, but before that, Wes, a pretty pedestrian day for him, 11 of 16 for 127 before that completion right there. He was sacked 3 times. Really getting it done with his legs.
0: Right.
26: And the reason that they're in this thing, he does have 87 rush yards and a couple of touchdowns, but nothing through the air really for this team. And Jameis Winston, boy, he has his favorites, that is for sure. Isaiah Likely with 11 targets and Malik Nabers with 15 targets in this game. 10 for 92 and 2 touchdowns for Likely, 8 for 87 and a touchdown for Nabers. So Jameis locks onto those two guys.
0: Yeah.
26: You know exactly where he's going.
0: And we talked about it yesterday, but unfortunately for the Commanders, they can't defend him because they know where the ball is going here. And, you know, as predicted, the Giants can't really run the ball. Scatabu just 9 for 26. I think the Giants have only ran it 22 times today and have thrown it a lot more, 44 passes. And that's part and parcel for them being down in the football game. But The Giants pretty one-dimensional, but the Commanders' defense really lacking. So 27-27 here is we'll see if they can spring one for a touchdown or maybe it goes to overtime, but they are now in Giants territory.
26: Dolphins score. So they have now made this a one-score game.
0: And Riley Patterson misses the extra point. We have seen that a lot this afternoon.
26: Yeah, so this is now a one-score game, 31-24, 45 seconds. So onside kick is coming for Miami. We know how it's nearly impossible to get an onside kick these days, but it is at least coming to see if they can try to pull off a miracle here, Wes. But this game looked like it was going to be a rocking chair win for Cincinnati for the vast majority of it. And here we are, one score, so 45 seconds left.
0: Yeah, absolutely. So the missed extra point, though, unfortunately, if you're a Dolphins backer, you don't get the complete back door here. So trying to get that onside. No timeouts, by the way, left for Miami.
26: We'll also get you updated here. 40-something seconds left between the Browns and the Jets as well. Jets holding on to a 17-12 lead. Just getting started here on Ready, Set, Bet, VSiN, the Sports Betting Network.

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17: All righty, we are going to overtime between the Giants and the Commander. West 27-27. We didn't get anything going there on that last little effort for the Commanders. Again, not much offense today through the air, but the legs of Jaden Daniels have kept them in this thing.
18: Yeah, absolutely, because they hadn't really gotten much out of the passing game, certainly this afternoon. Been basically Winston to Likely or Winston to the neighbors. You know, he dials in on guys, and somehow, some way, the Commanders cannot cover. And let's see what they elected to do here. We don't have any audio. It did look like he went to the Commanders' punter, Tressway, first, that they perhaps did win the toss. So I think that means the Giants on offense first.
17: We remember the overtime rules. If you guys are, you know, it's both teams get possession, so we're not just playing for whatever the first score is here or anything. So 27-27. Going to need a Commanders touchdown and no answer from the Giants if you backed the Commanders. If you are a Giants backer, you're just hoping for anything other than that. And you can get home with the 4 or the 3.5, depending on what you got whenever this thing came out. We did kick off over in L.A. It's about 5 minutes into that one. We are still scoreless, 0-0 there. Bo Nix goes 4 of 5 for 24 yards on his first drive, but they do have to punt it away to the Chargers, so the Chargers will take over here. 9:55 left in the first quarter, and then we will kick off here with the other two afternoon games in about, let's call it, you know, 8-9 minutes, something like that. If you are looking to bet these, we are flat three. A little bit of juice in favor of Seattle, it looks at some of these places. Actually, it's kind of interesting, Wes. This is even money at MGM, but it's 115 at Caesars. So, like, the different books have the different prices there on Seattle. It's a three, just varying juice. 46.5 to 47 is our total there in that one. And then 5.5 in favor of Detroit on the road at Arizona. 54.5 to 55.5 the total.
18: Yeah. It's tough for me to lay Detroit on the road with that defense. Offense has been fine. So everybody's like, oh, you know, Dan Campbell misses Ben Johnson. Well, of course you're going to miss a pretty good play caller and pretty good offensive mind. But it's not the offense that's suffering for Detroit.
17: There was so much of that last week, too, where there was all these memes of people being like, here's Dan Campbell without Ben Johnson. I'm like, they have 448 right. yards of offense.
18: Their offense is fine, guys. It's that defense that we saw get carved up on national TV last week against Carolina. Yeah. One of the two on a bye, by the way, this week, Carolina and Kansas City. And, you know, it's gotten worse. And you know, they thought, okay, Kelvin Shepard, he's promoted from within. He's going to replace Aaron Glenn. He hadn't been able to find any answers, I think, yet for this defense. And there is some talent mm-hmm. on that group, especially with Aiden Hutchinson, one of the better pass rushers in the league. They can't cover. And that's what worries you here. And that's why you see a 55.5. And that is a very high total for this early in the season, I think, in the NFL. So seeing if there's any late money anywhere, it's pretty much 55. There are some 54.5s across the board. So never, needless to say, because I believe this opened lower early in the week, the books would be under fans here, I think.
17: The Giants do get the ball first in overtime here going up against the Commanders, and that is going to be a fumble, it looks like. That is going to hold up. Wes, I don't think I see anything. No, it was coming out before the elbow hit. So that's going to be a fumble for the Chargers recovered by the Broncos. I'm pretty sure that's going to stand.
18: Yeah, I believe so. They are.
17: It's starting to come out right there.
18: Yeah. He does, because he does have it is the football move, and that ball is stripped. So Denver going to have it at about the 40-yard line here. 10 turnovers now for the Los Angeles Chargers. That ties for most in the NFL. Or they were tied today with New England, who, by the way, a very impressive winner in the early going, 45-17 over the Las Vegas Raiders. We did see our first action from Fernando Mendoza, the number one pick.
17: Tried to rip Scataboo's head off.
18: Yes.
17: So that's going to be a 15-yard penalty, which now puts the Giants in really good field position right out of the gate here. Only 11 seconds into overtime, but they're on the good side of the 50 after the defender literally tried to rip Scatterman's
18: head
17: off.
18: Didn't need to do that. Did not need to do that.
17: He's right on the sideline. Yes. Yeah, he could have just bumped him out of bounds.
18: So, you know, they're within 10 yards of field goal range now. And Giants, by the way, Zvada has already hit 256-yarders today. Five field goals, by the way. He's hit a 56, a 56, a 51, a 40, and a 28. And I believe he did miss one as well. So it's been him that's kind of kept them in the game. So we'll see what happens. By the way, two timeouts for both teams in overtime. If you're watching this and have us on a second screen or listening to us on audio. So 27 apiece here. Jameis Winston almost at 300 yards, and it's pretty much all been neighbors and like.
17: Yeah, would have. Neighbors takes his eye off the ball trying to look where he was going to go instead, and the ball just goes right through his hands right there. That would have been a pretty good gain, in my estimation, somewhere between 8 and 12 yards, but neighbors just couldn't figure it out. Are we going to get a timeout here? We are going to get a timeout, it seems. Yes, so Commanders call timeout. They didn't like what they saw there coming out against the Giants. 9:24, second and 10. They're about the 45-yard line right now. We get a big completion over in L.A. to Evan Engram. So the Broncos down inside first and goal now, as, again, they took over via fumble from the Chargers. They had a possession, had to punt it away to the Chargers, and then the Chargers fumble it back to them. So here we go from the 6-yard line, 5.5-yard line, let's call it, for the Broncos first and goal. They're going to run this thing and get a half a yard. So we'll have second and goal, Wes. But I just saw the stat there, Bo Nix, 6 completions to 6 different receivers early on.
18: Yeah, he's certainly been spreading it around. We'll see what the laundry is here on the field. I always assume it's on the defense because it kind of usually is at the goal line. We shall see. It is personal foul face mask. So Chargers going to get another reprieve there.
17: Jameis just hucks it up to Neighbors again. I mean, it is Neighbors are likely every single time. He just hucks it up to Neighbors. Neighbors basically prevented. Wow, they probably could have called. That defender never turned around. If Neighbors would have come back instead of jumping up, he would definitely have gotten that PI.
18: Yes,
17: right there.
18: Yes.
17: Like they would have called that on that defender, but they do not. So third and 10, like we said, remember there was a penalty in this that got him into pretty good field position, but they've not moved the ball through the first couple of downs here. So we are going to see what they can do here on third and 10 and into the end zone for the Broncos, J.K. Dobbins. So they will take an early lead on the Chargers over there on the road as the Chargers turned it over to them. Jameis is going to run. And Jameis is going to get the first down and more.
18: And well in the field goal range.
17: Yes. So at least some chance at some points here for the Giants, but they're not done yet. They're going to see if they can get into the end zone. But pretty good coverage from the Commanders, but they left Jameis a running lane, a huge running lane. Wes, I would have gotten the first down. Yeah. I'm confident in saying I would have gotten the first down.
18: And he's not one to run, no. Obviously. Obviously at his age. So... Commander's defense really, really struggling.
17: What do you know? Likely target.
18: Yes.
17: What do you know?
18: Matt, I don't know if there's odds anywhere on like first coach fired, but I got to tell you, I think Dan Quinn's got to be on thin ice in Washington, man. He just has not gotten it done with this team, and they seem to just be going nowhere fast right now.
17: I bet you if you were a Giants backer today and I told you that Jameis Winston had to throw it 50 times, you would be like, how bad did we get beat?
18: Right.
17: How bad did we get beat? And the thing is no, he has 48 attempts in this one, and you are at least within field goal range. And again, you're going to try to get down into the end zone here in overtime against the Commanders. Come back in the fourth quarter after the Commanders looked like they were going to be able to win this one. He threw that pretty No. And likely is likely. This is crazy. He's throwing to the same two guys every single time.
18: Yeah, he threw that to Landover. So an overthrow there. By the way, we mentioned Dobbins in the end zone. 7-0 Denver. Now Denver -7 pretty much across the board. Some 7.5, 43.5 on the total.
17: I don't know why, but very late Arizona money.
18: Mm-hmm. Yeah, we're starting to see some 4.5s out there.
17: Very late Arizona money, 4.5. This actually must have been a syndicate or something. It moved at every book.
18: Yes.
17: Like it moved all at once at every book. So the 5.5s all turned into 4.5s. I know, I mean, it's not a huge deal, but for whatever reason, they wanted the 5.5. And so, 4.5 at 1, 2, 3, 4 different books out there. Interestingly enough, and it is official now. Marvin Harrison has been traded to the Texans. And it is official via Ian Rappaport. So there we go. Texans get their first win today and going to bring in some help at the wide receiver.
18: Yeah, and they certainly need it. And Texans 26-3, by the way, over to Titans. So a no sweat if you had the Texans this week. So I was happy to have that move on. But the thing is, Houston 1-4, but you know what? They're not out of it. They're not out of the South, I don't think. Jacksonville, of course, got very fortunate today, and then the Colts lose in Pittsburgh.
17: Texas must think there's something left, Wes. They gave them a second rounder for him. So, I mean, they must think there's something.
18: They're going with the talent.
17: Yeah, they must think there's something in the tank. It is 3rd and 8 for the Giants in overtime. We'll let you know how this turns out. We're going to get kicked off here with the other two games in the afternoon window.
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17: 27-27, third and seven for the Commanders in overtime against the Giants. The Giants unable to get any points on the board. Field goal up and wide, so no good there. Only a field goal needed for this Commanders team to win. However, Wes, they're going to need to get some yards here as they're barely on the other side of the 50 right now, so not within field goal range currently.
18: Commanders, by the way, no timeouts here if they eventually have to try to get it back. They can't get it back because it'll be sudden death. So they burned them both, and now they're going to be
17: short. Oh, no. Oh, no. Did he fumble? It sure looks like he fumbled, and this could be a huge, huge turning point in this game as the Commanders are going to punt it back anyway, but there was going to be, they were going to have to go the length of the field. Yep. Okay. So they're saying run the clock.
18: Yeah.
17: So I guess they recovered it.
18: So they've got to punt it back here now. Giants, by the way, one timeout. So next score wins, of course, as both teams fail to score.
17: Out.
18: Yep.
17: Way out.
18: Yeah, that was, I think, Abdul Carter, the former first rounder out of Penn State that went ahead and knocked that ball loose. So, going to have to punt here. Mm-hmm. This would be like a 63-yarder. I don't think that they're trying that. So, maybe they're just going to leave the offense on the field and go for it, which, in fact, is what they're going to do.
17: This is a draw them off, right?
18: Yeah.
17: This is a try to draw them off sides and get the free first down. Yeah, okay. They're not going to move. Yeah, okay.
18: Delay, punt it.
17: Yeah, yeah, okay.
18: Give yourself five more yards. By the way, little turn of events, it looks like, in the San Francisco-Seattle game. We are just underway there at Quest Field, or what is it, Lumen Field now. Mm-hmm. Sam Darnold sack, fumble, deep in their own territory, and the 49ers on top of it. So they are going to have a first down at the Seattle 18.
17: We're going to get that one on the bottom right-hand TV over here for us. That 49ers and Seahawks game is... This is one of those Brock Purdy coming in, as we talked about yesterday, Wes, the co-favorite for MVP as of yesterday. And you look at all the advanced numbers and all the metrics and things like that, and he is certainly deserving as of, you know, through the short season to be up there right now.
18: Yeah, I'm 100%. Mm-hmm. And I do correct myself. It was an interception, not a sack fumble. So San Francisco going to have 3rd and 7 now from the 15. That did close 3 pretty much across the board. So... Seattle still hanging there at a 1.5-point favorite if they can just hold them to a 3 here, but certainly an inauspicious start for the Seahawks.
17: Denver did get in early against the Chargers. They are 7.5 on the live line right now. 41.5 is the total, plus 270 if you think the Chargers come all the way back and win this thing. And as Wes just mentioned, what that did to the line is take it down to the 49ers being 1.5 favorite now in that one on the live line, considering the flip in the game. And then the Lions and Cardinals, as we just got going over there, 3.5 in favor of the Lions. 51.5 is our total there in that one. Giants do take over. The punt was down to the 8-yard line, so pretty good. Jameis Winston tried very hard just then to give it back to the Commanders, but it was so bad. The pass was so bad that nobody could catch
18: it. Yeah, he killed some worms on that one because he threw it right into the ground. Looked like it was going to be picked, but it was not.
17: Pretty sure that'll be the official 50th attempt there?
18: Yes.
17: Yes, there we go. 50 attempts for Jameis.
18: 49ers right now on the doorstep, and I think that they just might be in. I'm seeing a score posted as they had a pass to Evans down there at the 2-yard line. So... sometimes they post these scores a little bit too quick on the odd screen. I'm seeing 1st and goal from the 2 for the 49ers.
17: So 2nd and 10 for the Giants, 27-27 in overtime. Now, I bring this up because, you know, a tie is a thing.
18: Mm-hmm.
17: 5 minutes, 20 seconds left. Clock is running. It is going to be 3rd down. They only got to go 2 yards for a 1st down here, Wes. Now the Giants got to start thinking about, well, if we just put together kind of a methodical drive then we can just,
18: because you got to play the time and you also got to play the field position. By the way, Purdy to Evans, touchdown good, extra point good, 7-0 Niners strike first.
17: Yeah, that was, this is 3 everywhere up there in Seattle, so we'll see if they can battle back. And 3rd and 12 over in LA as Bo Nix and the Broncos trying to convert a long one here. There's Scataboo with a nice run. Gets it out to about the 38-yard line. So now some breathing room there for this Giants team that was backed up to the 8-yard line after the punt. So nice little run there by Scataboo, who, I'll tell you, Wes, he's a big dude. Where He's got a little wiggle to him.
18: Yes. Yes, absolutely. Not a lot on the ground today. Yeah. And the Giants really struggling to rush the ball just because you don't have the threat of Jackson Dart.
17: Yeah.
18: In there. So I think that's hurting Scataboo, that's hurting Najee Harris and all of their running backs. Is Winston going to get a big one over the middle to Malik Nabers?
17: Who else? Of course, to Malik Nabers, as that is Nabers' now 13th target. Isaiah Likely has 18 targets in this game.
18: They have not been able to cover these two guys because they are catching all the passes here. And now the Giants, by the way, at the 36. So well within field goal range for Zavadas, and considering he has made 3 50-plus yarders, no real live wagering. There's a couple that post them, but they get them at big juice. Mm-hmm. So Giants -2.5, -440, basically, is what I'm seeing in the market. So most of these books do take them down for overtime.
17: Yeah, just absolutely. I mean, this is just absolutely crazy. That was now the 20th target for Malik Nabers in this game. I mean, like, this is, Jameis has looked at two guys the entire game, and with that, he's actually been fairly successful. He's got 328 yards in this one, Wes, and that big indictment here on the Commanders, whenever you know the ball's going to one of two guys and you can't do anything about it.
18: So now it's how aggressive do you get with right. play calling if you're yes. the Giants?
17: Because you just have the miss.
18: Yeah, you are technically in range, but I'm sure you would prefer, even though he's made three of them today, not to have a 50-some yarder. Commanders, by the way, have no timeouts. So you would expect, at least on the first two sequences here, that they're going to run the ball. I don't think that they want a guy that we know can put it in harm's way. Yes. I just don't know how aggressive you're going to be. I think, like, maybe a pitch to Scadaboo and see what he can get, even though they are in shotgun. But it's got to be a somewhat safe pass here, you would think.
17: Yeah, a little screen pass out to Nabers, who's actually going to lose yards. Oh man, just missed blocks.
18: Yeah,
17: all over
18: I don't really like. I don't really like that call. Yeah. And I didn't get a chance to first guess it, but it's like, no, just get something going forward. You know, there's nothing wrong with the 2 or 3 yard gain,
17: right?
18: There necessarily, because that's all you're trying to do.
17: So we are running clock scenario. So, and again, we just bring this up because if the Giants are unable to get any points here, the Commanders will still have to score before time runs out, or this will be a tie. So there is, that is in play as we approach the 3 minute mark there in that one. 3rd and 10 over in Arizona. They're going to get 9, Wes, and it's going to be 4th and 1. If the trend continues from what we've seen over the last few weeks, they're going for this.
18: I would think so. Yeah. This did, by the way, close 4.5 a lot of places. Some late money on the Arizona Cardinals here. And total went all the way up to 55.5. No score about 9 minutes in. But Arizona, pretty much Detroit went 3 and out. Arizona has kept the ball pretty much the entire first quarter so far. So I'm guessing 1-3, first-year head coach, trying to rebuild and instill a culture. They are going to let the clock go down and take a timeout to discuss it, though. So 4th and 1 now on the 9-yard line, and no score as of yet.
17: So
18: books are pricing it Detroit minus 1.5.
17: They get the first down on 3rd and 6, a run out of the shotgun. So the Giants well within field goal range now, and with no timeouts on the Commanders' side of things, Wes, they can probably try to just bleed this down to kick a walk-off.
18: And I think so. Run the ball, and that's what they had to do, and they are in position. The Commanders' defense has not shown up, and looking at the Giants, if they can go ahead and pull this off, I'm looking at the NFC East, Matt, and the Giants would have a 2-game lead after 5 weeks, because, of course, Philadelphia loses, Dallas loses, the Commanders would go to 1-4. The New York Giants, I mean, you could say what you want. They lose Jackson Dart. They can't really run the ball all that great without him. You know, they maybe had some fortune. They could easily be 2-3. They could easily be, if they were to lose this one, well, you know, 1-4 after this game. And they're going to end up being 4-1. And sometimes that happens. Sometimes there's a team that gets the breaks, and the Giants have certainly gotten them. But
17: speaking of the breaks there, Wes, the punt gets up in the sun over there in Seattle. It is muffed by the 49ers, recovered by Seattle down at the 24-yard line. So they will start the drive 24 yards out from tying this game.
18: Yeah, and, you know, needed a break there because they have not been able to get much going offensively, especially on the ground. 1st and goal, they do elect to go for it here, I believe. We had a little trickeration there. It was Wilson, Michael Wilson, the receiver, passing back to Brissett. They have 1st and goal from the 2, and they've got a wide-open McBride, I believe, back in the end zone. Touchdown, Cardinals. Or that's not McBride,
17: actually. Who is this?

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18: Well, if you're a Giants fan, I feel terrible for you. What are the Commanders doing?
19: Why did they run the ball?
18: Oh, yes. My gosh, this is unbelievable.
19: They had no timeouts. I was waiting for you to bring us back into the program, and I was like, why aren't they just throwing the ball?
18: What just happened? This is the most insane ending you will ever see in the NFL. They have no timeouts. There's 15 seconds left on a running clock. And they let the time expire. It is a tie between the Commanders and the Giants.
19: That's unbelievable. That is unbelievable.
18: He was supposed to throw that out of bounds, right?
19: Yeah, I would think so. I was like, why didn't you just chuck it?
18: Like, I cannot believe what I just saw. I cannot believe what I just saw. He was supposed to throw that out of bounds, right?
19: I think so. Yeah, I believe so. But I don't know what the communication is with the coach there. I mean, that's, you know, a lot of that's on the quarterback, on Daniels, who should know better. I don't know why you're running, because I was looking when you were bringing us back in from the break, and I was looking at the clock going, and I'm like, guys, the clock is running here.
18: I was about to apologize.

0: apologize to Giants fans because we were setting it up. They were going to kick a field goal to win the game. By the way, if you're driving along and not able to follow this, what went down is Cam Skattebo fumbled the ball. And Washington recovers, gets down into field goal range, but the clock is running. In 15 seconds, they snap the ball. And Jaden Daniels doesn't throw it. He gets ultimately sacked, basically.
1: Mm-hmm.
0: And the clock runs out, and we have a tie game.
1: And apparently on the broadcast, they didn't know either, because it's like these guys have no timeouts, and they're just letting the clock run. And I'm all of a sudden seeing as we're coming back 14 seconds, 13 seconds. It's Wes, like, okay, what are we doing?
0: Wes, 209 entries in Survivor on the Commanders.
1: Wow.
0: I feel if you have that ticket, that is gross.
1: That's the worst beat, because you were up 2 touchdowns in the fourth quarter, by the way.
0: Yes. And easy field goal range to win the game.
1: That's one of the dumber plays you will ever see in NFL history. And look, you got to blame the player too, but that's on the coach. Dan, like, to me, Matt, and I said earlier in the program, yeah, I'm not a big Dan Quinn guy. That you never want to overreact, but that's damn near a fireable offense. Like seriously.
0: It's and speaking of fireable offenses, let's go ahead and get to the game across the pond earlier this morning. As if you were not up and watching this, the Jags win 19-17. And if I were just going to tell you, hey, the Jags won 19-17, you'd probably just be like, okay, yeah, that makes sense. Whatever, they were favored anyway. They're the better team. Tons of injuries over there on the Eagles side of the ball. Well, instead, the Eagles have the lead with 8 seconds left in the game.
1: Mm-hmm.
0: The Jaguars have no timeouts left. And the Eagles, instead of just kicking the ball out of the back of the end zone and forcing the Jags to run a play, run up to the line, spike it, and then try to get off a very long field goal, kick it to the 8-yard line and allow a return that was so far that Cam Little, who, by the way, has one of the best legs, if not the best leg in all of the NFL,
1: mm-hmm,
0: a 57-yard attempt to win the game, in which he does make, which, by the way, would have been good from about 70.
1: Yeah.
0: Yeah, which would have been good from about 70. And they win the game in walk-off fashion, 19-17. And all Sirianni could say at the podium was, I made a bad call. I cost us the game. Yeah, you did, buddy. Because if you Wes, they had no timeout. If they had a timeout, I can understand, like, okay, let's bleed some of the clock, let's whatever and all. They had no timeouts. They had to run a play, get up there, spike the ball, and then try a bomb long field goal in order to try to win this
1: game. I summarize the NFC East for you? I will go back to what you said about the Eagles did not bleed the clock down to the very last second,
0: yeah,
1: and kicked off. And it's like, oh man, the time's going to run out. And then he's down. It's like, no, we got a Western Michigan situation here. You know, they're going to put that second back on the clock. And I think it was right. I don't think there was any controversy about it. Then we go back to Thursday night, where you have one team that is a 9.5-point home favorite versus a rookie quarterback making his first road start, which, by the way, took out 25-54, almost 43% of the survivor pool, as Dallas loses outright. And then you have these two, Washington and the Giants, playing each other. One fumbles in field goal range in OT, and then the other just decided to run the clock out in field goal range.
0: I mean, this, it's just unbelievable. And by the way, that game this morning, there were 573 Survivor entries. There were 4 Grandissimo entries on the Jags this morning. You thought you were dead. You should have been dead. And instead, you get the most unlikely reprieve ever, because Sirianni doesn't kick it out of the back of the end zone, kicks it in the field of play. The kicker leaves it a little bit short because, again, he's told, hey, keep it in the field of play. So he only kicks it to the 8. And when he only kicks it to the 8, the guy runs it out and allows little. I just cannot believe these guys make 7 figures. Mm-hmm. These guys are make millions of dollars, and you don't go, okay, 8 seconds. They got no timeout, so they're gonna have to run a play, go up, spike the ball, and then still try like a 70-yarder. That's probably the best. That probably is better for us than even giving the guy a chance to run the ball out.
1: You know, Matt, and maybe this is me being old man, get off my lawn guy, but I always hear the term players coach. players don't respect players' coaches.
0: You're right.
1: You can't be their buddy, you know. And I, you know, I'm looking at the guy, and I'm going to get roasted for this or ratioed. I don't care. When you got, you're the head of a billion-dollar organization. When you're the head coach,
0: yeah.
1: Even though you don't own the team, it's the owner. A lot of the owners remain kind of in the box and out of the limelight. Some don't, but you know that's their choice. It's their money. But when you're the face of a billion-dollar, you know, organization, and like. You're over 50 years old and wearing your hat backwards, and it's not either working on your car or mowing your lawn, you know, like on the sideline. That's just dreadful. How do you not know that situation? And yeah, the quarterback, Jalen Daniels, is probably going to be a man and take the blame for it.
0: Yeah.
1: You know, but Dan Quinn, my God, that's a winnable game. You were up 14 in the fourth quarter, and you can't win that game. And it's like, you know what? Players don't respect quote-unquote players' coaches. You know, if you're not saying you got to be a hard ass necessarily or a real disciplinarian, but you got to get the respect of your players. And man, that whole organization just looks like a clown show.
0: That, I mean, two different wins today that were stripped away by coach decisions here from teams. The Eagles should have won today. They should have beaten the Jags, and the Commanders easily should have beaten, well, you know, okay, let's put it this way. Had the opportunity, but the field goal should have at least gotten off.
1: Right.
0: They should have at least been able.
1: Right.
0: Now, whether it goes through or not, yes, I get it. There's always
1: and it is on Daniels where it's like, oh, man, you can see the clock because at these stadiums, there's clocks right there. You don't have to look up. You can look in the end zone and like, okay, this is running out. I just got to chuck it deep. You know, I've got to absolutely chuck it and get it out of bounds. It's almost like, if you ever watched the old Arena Football League, and that was my first ever job out of college in sports, was with the Indiana Firebirds, and I would see it all the time because there were rules in that league where you couldn't take knees. You had to try to make forward progress to run out of clock. You would see players all the time drop back, chuck the ball in the seats, give the fan a souvenir, and you would see that all the time because that's how you ran the clock out, because you can't take a knee, you know, because it's not making forward progress. But at least if they're throwing a forward pass, okay, you're trying, so they allowed you to do that. That's all he had to do. And now they're showing, I think, the game breaks. He runs and then gets down. They realize now they all of a sudden realize with 3 seconds left to go that they don't have timeouts because all these linemen are kind of looking at him.
0: And Wes, the way that Jaden Daniels laid on the ground right there and didn't immediately
1: pop up. He had no idea.
0: I think he thought they had a timeout.
1: He had no idea. Because I even mentioned it. I was like, okay, they burned their couple of their timeouts on defense here trying to get the ball back. And wow.
0: Do you know what's going to end up coming out? He's going to think that they had 3 timeouts. You know, like he's not going to know that.
1: Got to know the rules, man. They always update them before overtime. By the way, you have this or you have this for a challenge. Or
0: he's going to say, I thought we had 3 timeouts. And that's because now that I see the replay, he kind of just laid that. He didn't immediately like scramble to get to the ball or anything like that. I think he thought they had a timeout.
1: Yeah, that's
0: wow.
1: Oh, my Lord. I can't believe what we just saw. Like, you know, I almost seem subdued in my reaction to, you know, it's a losing bet. It, you know, you're going to have those. But I'm like, how the hell did that just happen?
0: Right.
1: That is bad. And that's a sign of a clown show organization. Mm-hmm. It's not just, okay, a player makes a bonehead play. Nobody knew about it. Like the quarterback didn't know, the lineman didn't know. And then all of a sudden we see it 3 seconds. We're like, oh my God, we got to get lined up.
0: Yeah, that is unbelievable. But again, this is they had a break as well. So they sat there and wasted a break. I mean, Cam Scadaboo, the Giants were within field goal range to win.
1: Yes.
0: And then they get the break, the fumble, they recover the fumble, they get it with it. I mean, they were gifted this opportunity and didn't even get an attempt off. Didn't even get
1: $1 billion organization, and then that's what they got. I don't blame the fans in DC, including Eric Gil Alexander, for being very hard on this team.
0: We got 3 afternoon games. We'll keep you updated on all those. Some of the action we saw earlier, of course, Sunday Night Football, Monday Night Football as well.
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0: Wow. All right. What an ending to the early window. We are into the afternoon window. We did get a field goal for the Chargers. So it is 7-3 now, 8 minutes left in the second quarter. Broncos with that 4-point lead. They went off. Wes, did this get down to three before?
1: A couple places it did. Yeah. I think at DK it was three minus 12, but it was 3.5 mostly with juice to the Chargers side.
0: So we're sitting 4 right now. The Broncos do have the ball 2nd and 10 back at the 24-yard line on their side. The other game going right now is Niners and Seahawks, 7-7 currently here in that one as we take a look at the stats. If you're in any of these any of these, if you're playing any of these guys in DFS or if you got them in your fantasy team, not great so far. That said, we do at least have a touchdown on the Purdy side of things, but only 29 yards, 3 of 8, 29 yards and a touchdown. Sam Darnold, 4 of 7, 21 yards, no touchdowns and a pick. He's been sacked twice already as well in this one. McCaffrey, 3 for 17, Emmanuel Wilson, 6 for 13. So not very good on the ground for Wilson over there. And I cannot believe I'm saying this, Wes. We're 39 seconds left in the first quarter, and JSN does not have a catch. I mean, it seems like you should just target him right out of the gate 9 times in this game, but he only has one target and no catches.
1: They must be like triple covering him because it's like, okay, Ohio State receiver, throw it to him. By the way, let me update too. Here in Arizona, we are now into the second quarter. It is 7-0 Arizona, who got some late move before the game. And we didn't get a chance to update that anytime touchdown for Tegan Quitoriano, because of the shenanigans that happened in D.C. Anytime touchdown, market high, I believe, was BetMGM. He was 28-1 for anytime. For first, at DraftKings, you're a winner for the biggest price, 120-1. That's a nice little payout if you had the temerity to bet that. Now, you said to show the tickets. We have not received any. I'm like, somebody's got it somewhere.
0: I'm looking. I've been kind of monitoring the feed here. Nobody bragging about it quite yet. So I haven't seen any. I haven't seen any yet.
1: Because
0: so,
1: it's like, it always appears somewhere. It's like, somebody had it somewhere.
0: Yeah.
1: There might have been one person in the continental United States that had it, but we have not received it as of yet.
0: It looks like the Cardinals are going to have to punt it back to the Lions, and the Lions are probably going to have pretty good field position here as the Cardinals are back up against it. Yeah, so that's going to be incomplete, and they're going to be punting away here on this one. Jared Goff early on. By the way, I shouldn't say early on. We're into the second quarter. 2 of 4 for 7 yards, Wes. We talked about the offense being great and the defense being terrible. Defense is still terrible. Offense sputtering at best so far.
1: Arizona, by the way, already has 3 sacks, and we're only a quarter in. And we talk about these teams that have offensive line issues. Detroit has had. Remember when a couple years ago, it was like, they might be the best offensive line in the league when they had Ragnow and Penny Sewell and these guys, and they still have Penny Sewell up there, but a lot of young guys starting. They got a rookie starting at right tackle, a guy that was essentially the third guard now starting at left guard. You still have Sewell there on the left side. A lot of injuries on that Detroit offensive line, and you can tell that it is throwing that offense off early.
0: It's just, I mean, man, you look at this, and Wes, they're 2-2. It's the Arizona Cardinals. You've seen how this season has gone so far with all of this. I mean, I know Dan Campbell's not on the hot seat, and I know they're not going to fire him, but boy, you talk a couple of really disappointing seasons in a row. You at least have to have the discussion of, are we going in the right direction here? Because you've only got a couple good years left of Goff. You've got, you know, you're going to have to pay, you know, stupid money to try and keep this offense where it's at. And then you have to spend on the defensive side. I just don't know how long the window really is with this line.
1: I was just about to ask that. Does it feel like the door's closed?
0: Yeah.
1: I think on Detroit, like they had their chances a couple years ago and they made the NFC championship game. And it's like, okay, now it's like, okay, we were that close. So run it back. We're right there. And now it seems like, you know, if they were to drop this game, drop the 2-3, all of a sudden you got a team that's 5-0 heading to the bye week. By the way, the Minnesota Vikings do get the win early on, 23-13. That was one of our early finals in that early window. You know, now you got a team, and however they're doing it, you know, and it's a little bit phony, but 5-0 is still 5-0. I'd rather be a phony 5-0 than a legit 2-3. And, you know, you're looking at Detroit. Green Bay got a nice win today, so maybe they've stopped the bleeding. They get some guys healthy. The Bears, I don't think anybody thinks that they're a bad team. They just went into a bus all today with a backup quarterback.
0: And Bajent, he didn't have it today. I mean, they ended up going to Keenum in that one.
1: And they're about to get Williams back pretty soon. So we know that offense can cook. In Chicago, it's one of the best offenses in the league. Wasn't so much today, but put the former number one draft pick in there, who kind of seems like he's coming along now, right? You know, it's like, okay, he's finally figured it out. We saw that a little bit late last year where it's like, okay, we can go somewhere with this dude. Like, you didn't think that a couple years ago, but now I think you do. With Detroit, it's like, ugh, You've got the weapons on offense with Gibbs and Williams and St. Brown, and you got a couple good years of Jared Goff. So you can score points, but LaPorta. But you can't stop anybody, and now your offensive line all of a sudden a weakness because what Ragnow was it last year or the year before he retired?
0: Yeah, two years.
1: And so you do have Penei Sewell, who's a blue chipper on that left side, but you don't really have much else, so you've got to build something there. And they have not figured it out defensively. And I know Aaron Glenn, I have him power rated low, the Jets head coach, as probably one of the lower head coaches in the league. But his defensive coordinator, his guys got turnovers. Like they gave up yards, but they got turnovers, and they were ball hawks on defense. And you just don't see this with the Lions. Like, you see these guys open all over the place against these guys every single week.
0: And again, being shut out right now against this Cardinals team into the second quarter, I looked up west and saw that the Seahawks were pretty far down the field. And sure enough, they hurt us. 38-yarder to JSN. So they were like, wait a minute. Why have we not thrown to the
1: wide receiver? He might be. Yeah, he might be the best receiver in the league. He's certainly in the top 3 to 5 in the discussion. And 38-yarder, so 7 apiece at the end of the first quarter there in Seattle. Seattle resumes their role as about a 3.5-point favorite, even though it closed 3 market wide, 50.5 on the total.
0: Denver 1st and 10, though this is being challenged by the Chargers, Wes. I don't know if they gave it to a guy and it's just this pile of people. I don't know how you reverse it, or we just have the technology where we put microchips in balls and then exactly. I don't understand why this is not a thing.
1: Multi-billion-dollar sports league here, and they can't figure that out. And by the way, that is upheld. So Denver does have the first down. It just seems like,
0: I can launch a rocket to the moon with my cell phone. Right. And yet we don't know what a first down and a touchdown is.
1: Like we look at these other sports. We have the VAR, obviously, in international soccer. We have my favorite, the Chase review at tennis, because I love that they get the audience's anticipation up, and they're like, okay, go to Chase review, and they show it on the screen and the ball. Oh, he did get it on the line. So, you got to do something with this because we're still using chain gangs in 2026 in the National Football League.
0: So let's do a little recap here of where we sit over in the big contest here. We talked about it yesterday. We lost 2,554 with the Cowboys loss on Thursday night. That was 42.8% of the field heading into the week. Well, Wes, we go down, and because of the tie, we lose 209 on the Commanders. And guys, while that coming into the week was 3.5% of the pool, since we lost 43% on Thursday, that's actually closer to 6.5% of the remaining pool
1: that we just
0: lost right there with that Commanders tie. And you're going to remember, you must advance in Survivor. So a tie means you lose. Mm-hmm. And so this Commanders team with the 209 on them, unfortunately, because they were unable to even get off the field goal attempt, those guys go down. I mean, just a horrific, horrific beat there.
1: Yeah, and you can look also, we still have two teams in action that have smaller percentages, but somewhat significant. Of course, the Falcons tonight, about 282 entries, and also the Lions here late, 159. So you could lose half the pool this week that we had had going in. And what did we have? About a little less than 6,000 entries going in. So we could be down to about 3,000 by week number 6. We shall see what happens. By the way, the Texans, the number 2 choice, do survive. So they are moving on. The Bengals move on. The Jaguars barely hang on. That was almost 10% of the entire pool coming into the week. And they barely hang on because of a Nick Sirianni's clock management error. And then the Patriots hang on today.
0: Yes, the Jags could have been detrimental to the Grandissimo contest, as we had 4 of the remaining 15 that were on the Jags. Wes, can you imagine sitting there with a $100,000 entry and watching I'm dead. Okay,
1: right.
0: It is what it is. There it is. And then Sirianni kicks it short. The guy runs it out to give you an opportunity to kick a game winner, and then the dude just nails clutch right down Broadway. Would have been good from 70.
1: You were looking at 11 entries going into the early games today, the 1 o'clock Eastern, 10 Pacific games. If that doesn't happen, because you had 9 lose on the Cowboys, you had 4 on the Jaguars, by the way, 4 on the Bengals, 4 on the Texans, and 3 on the Detroit Lions. So
0: Speaking of those Lions, they did get into the end zone. Jameer Gibbs just cashed the anytime touchdown. You knew that was happening. Like that was going to happen no matter what. 6 for 32 and a touchdown now for Jameer Gibbs. 7-7, 12:22 left in the second quarter there in that one. Jared Goff, 3 of 7 for just 19 yards so far in this one. One reception for 12 yards to Laporta, 2 to Jameer Gibbs, 0 to Amon-Ra St. Brown, to Tesla, or to Jameson Williams. None so far.
1: 0.0, yes. As Dean Wormer would say.
0: I have as many catches as Amon-Ra St. Brown does in the NFL today. We have a 49-yard field goal attempt for Seattle. It is up and good. They will have a 10-7 lead there at home over the 49ers. We'll keep you updated. Don't go anywhere.
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0: 10-7, Seattle. 3-point lead over the 49ers at home here. They get a 49-yard field goal up and good. 13:27 left in the second there. And that one, 7-3, the Broncos over the Chargers. We are approaching the 2-minute warning in the first. We just got to the 2-minute warning there in the first half. So 4-point lead for the Broncos on the road over in L.A. And tied 7-7. Jameer Gibbs gets into the end zone for the Lions. And it is now 4th and 7 for the Cardinals. They'll be punting it back to the Lions, who maybe have figured out some stuff here on the defensive side of the ball against Jacoby Brissett and company. 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We see a pile. It looks like the Lions might have fumbled and the Cardinals.
1: I think that they have it back. We shall see. It's going to matter with the fight down there. But that was a punt return and ball comes loose here. I think that Detroit hung on to it.
0: They look confident in the fact that they have it. But yes, there we go. So we were able to get back down on it there. Yes, punt return. And how did this come out? Did we get the old puncheroo?
1: I believe so. Everybody's doing the Peanut Tillman bunge, man. That's a big contribution because everybody's doing it now. So they do go ahead and recover. By the way, Jahmyr Gibbs, you mentioned the touchdown. I think he was the highest price today, -450 for an anytime touchdown that I certainly saw. Jahmyr Gibbs, by the way, 57 touchdowns, most or tied for the most of any player under the age of 25 with another former Lion, Barry Sanders. So he could perhaps break Barry Sanders' record today. So you don't see that very often.
0: So, Wes, with all the nonsense that we had over in the NFC East this morning, DraftKings has reposted the division odds. Eagles +170, Cowboys +180, Giants +320, and then the Commanders out at +750. So as of right, basically Eagles and Cowboys as co-favorites, Giants at +320 right now. And this is just a reminder after what we just had go down where everything sits right now. Giants are 3-1-1. The Eagles are 2-3. The Cowboys are 2-3. And the Commanders are 1-3-1. So despite the fact that the Giants are in fact leading that division, they are +320 to win the division right now over DraftKings.
1: And keep in mind, by the way, the Eagles do have the toughest schedule remaining, I believe. Or they had, because they were the division winner, so they had the toughest schedule. Eagles, by the way, next week will get Carolina at home. And we're going to do some look-aheads, I think, throughout the later parts of this program. Eagles have Carolina, the Giants host the Saints, and Dallas will go up to Lambeau to face Green Bay next week.
0: Just, this Vikings team, like you said, Wes, it doesn't really matter how you're getting it done. If you're 5-0, you're 5-0, and that's just all there is to it. They are now -110 to win the NFC North. So they have moved to -110. The Bears at +320. The Lions, who are in action right now, at +355. And then the Packers way out at +690. Remember, 5-0 on the Vikings, 3-2 on the Packers, 3-2 on the Bears, and 2-2 on the Lions. I mean, listen, I know 5-0 is 5-0, and the Bears are going to get Caleb Williams back, and I don't even like this Packers team at all, Wes, but you're going to give me 7-1?
1: Mm-hmm.
0: You're going to give me 7-1, and they're 3-2 right now?
1: I mean,
0: it's probably the bet to make because there still has not been anything from this Vikings team outside of just a defense that has been hellacious. Eventually, a team will get to this defense, and like I don't know if the offense has it to win these games, right?
1: I'd be the same way here. I would be selling the Vikings, even though they're in pole position at least right now, but that certainly could change. There was another one I did want to bring up, as by the way, Denver gets a field goal now up 10-3, just under the 2-minute warning in the first half. I want to bounce this off you, Matt. Mm-hmm. How about we go to the AFC South just for a moment? Jacksonville Jaguars now 4-1. They're about -$4. The Houston Texans, who made the trade today for Marvin Harrison to reunite him with his old college mate, C.J. Stroud, at Ohio State. Houston finally gets off the schneid. Houston at +650 to win that. They're the third choice, by the way, behind the Colts, who lose today. And the Colts, who, you know, we know their struggles. They have struggle, I think, moving the ball, especially through the air down the field. And the defense isn't certainly much to see. Like, Aaron Rodgers carved them up today. Aaron Rodgers had a very efficient game. Do you believe maybe in the Houston Texans at that price now? Houston, by the way, does go to Wembley this week. This is back-to-back for Jacksonville over in London.
0: Yeah, they've dug themselves such a ridiculous hole that I just don't. I'll put it this way. I would much rather take basically the same price on the Packers than I would the Texans. Mm-hmm. Plus, because, you know, you're getting a little bit better actually on the Packers than you're getting on the Texans at 1-4. And I mean, look, Marvin Harrison, while they believe, because again, guys, a second rounder is no joke. Like, you give up a second rounder right. for a guy, like, so they still obviously believe in him, but Wes, he hasn't really done anything in the league. Mm-hmm. Yeah, I mean, he hasn't really done much of anything. I just wonder how much of a boost he will actually be.
1: Yeah.
0: I mean, maybe it's like they at least have to somewhat cover him and it gives Nico Collins a little bit of room or something like that. You know what I mean? Like, maybe it's just more of a decoy type situation with him. But plus, I will admit, maybe it's just my priors, because I have a Jags ticket from preseason for this division. I thought they were the superior team just from a top to bottom aspect, not necessarily, you know, on the defensive side. Certainly you have more talent on the Texan squad. But yeah, I think given the prices, I would rather have a Packers ticket to win the NFC North against teams that I'm not sold on. Whereas, like, I think the Jags are actually a pretty good team.
1: It probably has more value, but I look at Houston here, and after they face Jacksonville in London, the schedule over about the next month, you get the Giants at home, you get a bye week, you go visit the Chargers. We know the Chargers, in terms of a home field advantage, is basically nil, I think, out there. Then you go to Cleveland, and then you have Indianapolis at home. So that's your schedule before Thanksgiving. It seems to me that the Houston Texans are gonna get, just by that process, gonna get a couple in a row, at least, maybe even a few in a row before, after Thanksgiving, you have Baltimore coming in. So there aren't really a lot of world beaters, despite the fact that it's a first place schedule, or not even a first place schedule, because Jacksonville got the division. But you look at it and it's like, man, there aren't a lot of world beaters. Like, there look like there's some wins on that schedule. Now, it doesn't always play to form, right? But there look like there are some wins on that schedule for this team. So I'm not willing to sell them. But the thing is, like, you can't bet them to make the playoffs because they are 1-4. Because there's just too many teams that are going to be in that clutter, even if they do win a few in a row. So the South feels like a one-team playoff division.
0: Yeah, and if you look, it all kind of just depends on what you think about the Jags in general. But you look, and there is a... there's a three-game stretch there for the Jags. It goes Tennessee, Giants, Tennessee. So, like, I mean, you assume three wins right mm-hmm. there, week 10, 11, 12. Then you look, and Washington obviously doesn't look very good at all. They get Washington and Indy to close out the season. They're already 4-1 as it is. And so you kind of look at this and go, all right, if you give them those three wins, there's seven, there's eight, there's nine. You're probably looking at a pretty easy 10-win team, if not 11 or 12. And so you'd have to really rattle some off there by the Texans. Of course, you got to start with it next week for sure.
1: Yeah, and because right now you see the Jags, by the way, they are basically away from Duval for like a month right now. But it's not like there's the world beater. So they started, of course, last week in Cincinnati, get a win, then, you know, luck out and do a win at Tottenham Hotspur. Now you go across to Wembley next week. Then you have a bye week, and then you have a home game November 1st. For like 4 weeks, they weren't at home. And then in November, after that game against the Colts, you go to Baltimore, you go to Tennessee, you go to the Giants, as you mentioned. Schedule, yeah, that schedule doesn't look all that difficult.
0: You look here, I mean, again, Emmanuel Wilson, he's been in the end zone. He's filling in. He's not the starter there, anything like that. Wes, it just annoys me when a guy goes into a pile of three defenders like that, just holding it, the loaf of bread out there. It's like you're inviting them to just punch it loose, which is exactly what happens.
1: That's two takeaways, by the way, where the 49ers are going to get it in the red zone.
0: Yeah.
1: And they did score early on with
0: just,
1: that.
0: Just, I mean, holding it one-armed out in the, like, running into three defenders. Like, what do you expect is going to happen? Sure enough, it does get punched out. And so, very, very short field here for the 49ers as they trail by 3, 8:22 left in the first half. They're in that one. The Chargers do have to punt it back to Denver. Man, this Chargers team is just, and into the end zone for McCaffrey. So there we go. Did not take long, and they will have the lead now up in Seattle as Christian McCaffrey punches it in for the 49ers. Still 10-3, Denver and the Chargers, as the Chargers had to punt that thing back to the Broncos. Matt and Wes here on VSiN, the Sports Betting Network.
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0: Christian McCaffrey into the end zone for the 49ers, 14-10 now. In the halfway through the second quarter, short field, Emmanuel Wilson with the fumble, and they take advantage of it very quickly there, Wes, and entered this one as 3-point dogs, leading by 4 with at about the 8-10 mark of the second quarter.
1: I do think that if you have a ability to do in-game, I do think the in-game under might be worth a look here. 54.5 is what I'm seeing kind of in the market. Some 53.5, obviously shop around as best as you can. We got 24 on the board, and you look at these two teams, San Francisco, 3.3 yards a play. Mm-hmm. Seattle, 3.3 a play. The two, there's not a lot of offense in this game. This has been a more defensive game. Both teams have two sacks. Both teams, by the way, 49ers, one turnover. Seattle's turned it over twice. Darnold doesn't really look particularly sharp. Brock Purdy doesn't look particularly sharp. Both guys under 50% completion. Now, obviously, it could change, but I don't know. I think that this scoring is deceptive, so I'd look in-game under here if you have the opportunity.
0: Back into the end zone for the Lions. So once trailing 7-0, now 14 unanswered against the Cardinals. Jared Goff to Sam Laporta, and we looked up, and Wes, he moonwalked into the end zone because there wasn't anybody within 15 yards of him. That's up to 3 for 61 now for Sam Laporta in this one. Still no receptions for any of the wide receivers. It is Laporta and Gibbs, the only recipients of anything through the air right now. Gibbs on the ground, 6 for 32 and a touchdown as well. 7-point lead for the Lions on the road over there at Arizona.
1: Yeah, Arizona, they're trying to get the running game going here and, feed their, number three overall draft pick, Jeremiah Love. We don't see that very often. He was the best, I think, in the class at the position, but we don't see that very often. So, yeah, I think Arizona, you want to get that running game going and keep this poor defense for the Lions on the field. And you could see that they're running, more zone coverage when they ran a little bit more man last year. So there is the opportunity as Jacoby Brissett does sail one over the head. So this is going to be 3-and-out, just as I say that, instead of keeping the running game going. So they are going to punt back to Detroit. So now the in-game number goes to Lions as high as -10.5 and 56.5 on the total.
0: 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This is, in fact, a paid endorsement. Now, Wes, we look over here, and we knew that this stuff was going to start kind of like trickling out. But so here is somebody, and man, had 6 entries left in Survivor.
1: Mm-hmm.
0: 3 on Dallas, 2 on Washington, and 1 on the Giants. So the 9-point favorite goes down on Thursday, and then you play both sides of a game in order to try to sneak through a bad team, and the game ties.
1: 1 out of 6 ain't bad, I guess. At least you still got a chip in a chair. But
0: no, they're
1: boy,
0: dead. They're
1: dead. All the 3 Giants Dallas, because of the tie. Yes, I'm forgetting because I'm thinking about my spread bet instead of Survivor. Yes. Oh my God, losing all 6.
0: They're dead. 3 Dallas, 2 Washington, and 1 Giants.
1: Boy, man, now that's the thing. All of a sudden, you are sitting pretty, right? And it's like, hey, man, I got some value here. I can maybe at some point establish some equity, go on Survivor Sweat, sell a little bit of a piece, little bit here, a little bit there. Oh, man, that is
0: I'm
1: nuts.
0: Sure there's more to come, but that one is, that's
1: a horror story.
0: That's about as bad as it comes. You play 3 of them on a 9-point favorite, and then you're going, at the very least, I'm going to sneak through 1 bad team because I'll play both sides of a game. And instead it ties because they ran the clock out without even trying for a field goal.
1: This is where plans go awry, man. You can do the best you can. And that's why I always, and I know that these sites and Twitter accounts are very informative when they kind of say, okay, save this because you'll have more equity down the line. That is so hard to do, I think, in this competition. Our producer, Justin Emery, who was just ejected, Justin? Okay, Dre Greenlaw for that late hit on Sam Darnold, by the way, 14-10. Oh, okay. Because I saw the hit on Darnold out of bounds. So that is 15 yards. And now apparently threw a punch on a player on a headbutt. I'm sorry, because I missed that on the feed. So now Seattle is in scoring position, or at least in 49ers territory. 14-10, 6 minutes left to go as Dre Greenlaw getting the escort back to the locker room.
0: So if that matters to you, Seattle is trailing by 4 right now at home, and one of the better players on the defensive side of the ball for the 49ers will not be out there for the rest of this game. We did go to half over there in L.A., West, 10-3, Denver over the Chargers. Justin Herbert has 50 yards passing in this game. He is 6 of 10 for 50 yards. They have 32 yards on the ground, 7 for 18 for Amari and Hampton. This team is just, I guess this team is just horrible.
1: I guess
0: this team's just bad.
1: You bring up that name, Amari and Hampton, because there have been rumors that Mike McDaniel prefers Mitchell, and Hampton has not been able to get going, and Hampton was obviously their higher draft pick, but... Yeah, nothing doing for the Chargers. And you look on the Broncos side, they're getting some production, but they're only getting 3.8 a play. So it's not like this Broncos offense, which that's why I took a little Chargers, because it's like, can you really lay on the road with these guys? And so far, so good, 10-3. By the way, let's give you a price here. Minus a half for the Chargers for the second half. It is juiced to the Denver side. And then I'm seeing as low as 19 on the total here at Circa Sports. There are some 20s out there. 19, the 20s heavily juiced to the under. I know on the other side, next segment, we will get Steve Fezzik's thoughts on that and talk to Dr. David Chow about the injuries. But, I'm probably, as at least of right now, not getting involved in this second half. I can't sponsor what I've seen out of the Chargers. That being said, the Broncos don't give me a lot of confidence.
0: Both of these teams. I mean, by the way, I say Herbert only has 50 yards passing. I mean, Knicks has 82. 10 carries for 24 yards for Donald.
1: Right.
0: 2.4 a carry. I mean, like, there's both of these teams are inept. It's just one's a little bit more inept than the other one.
1: Yeah, exactly. Yeah. Chargers, by the way, do get the ball first in the second half, and that's usually going to be priced in at these spots. But nevertheless, this is getting heavy juice to the Denver side now. I'm seeing like minus a half plus 117 for the Chargers at some faraway places. So not a lot of faith in the Chargers as they may be staring 0-5 in the face.
0: This is, by the way, the headbutt from Greenlaw was to a guy that didn't have a helmet on.
1: Okay.
0: On the side.
1: So, yeah, that's a no-no.
0: So he just smoked a dude in the head that didn't have a helmet
1: yes.
0: on. So, yeah, that's probably going to get him a nice little fine as well.
1: Hefty fine. I would think so. As Seattle, by the way, continues to try to run the ball with very little success, I might add. Never really replaced Kenneth Walker. Charbonnet, of course, still out with the injury. So your leading catcher, Wilson, does have a touchdown. Also did fumble in the own territory, which led directly to 7 points as Sam Darnold once again sacked by the 49ers, who, by the way, they have 4 sacks. The 49ers, we've been talking about, have the fact that they don't really have any defensive linemen because they're all hurt. But somehow, some way, they have gotten 4 sacks and bringing a lot of pressure on Sam Darnold. And here's number 5.
0: And that might have got him out of – well, I guess it's long field goal now.
1: Yes.
0: In the old days, that would have got him out of field goal range.
1: I know, but now you got dudes hitting 65-yarders. So.
0: In the old days, that would have been a bad sack. And instead, today, it's like, oh, that makes the chip shot like an actual – just a real
1: third kick. And 26 from the 27-yard line as – Detroit almost had a tiptoe in the back of the end zone, did Tesla. So the signs don't indicate a touchdown there, so Detroit's going to have to settle for 3.
0: Yeah, Wes, that was one of the things we talked about yesterday, highlighting this where one of the mismatches was, is that without Bosa out there, this defensive line for the 49ers had gotten no pressure on quarterbacks at all. And this offensive line for Seattle's really letting Darnold and company down today as they just waved the white flag and run it to get a couple extra yards for the long field goal attempt here. So 3rd and 26 will turn into 4th and 23 or whatever, 4th and 22, something like that, as we hit the 2-minute warning of the first half. But man, that was one of the things we were looking at here, and that has just not been the case at all. As Jameson Williams does get a catch.
1: Yeah, I said settle for three, and then I forgot this is Dan Campbell after all, as they're now 3-3, by the way, on fourth down today, 20-7 PAT pending for the Lions.
0: Trying to go up two scores there again. They were trailing 7-0 for quite a while. Here on the other side, we'll talk to Dr. David Chow and professional bettor Steve Fezzik, see what they got going here for the second half.
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14: Ready, Set, Bet here on VSiN, the Sports Betting Network. We are at the half, Broncos. We just kicked off here in the second half, Broncos and the Chargers, 10-3 in favor of the Broncos on the road over there. About 4 minutes left in the Lions and the Cardinals in the first half, 21-7. Lions have rattled off 21 straight here on Arizona. And 14-13, Seattle has to settle for a field goal. So 1-point deficit just inside of the two-minute warning there in that one. And as we do each and every afternoon slate, we will welcome in Dr. David Chow and professional bettor Steve Fezzik here with the Halftime Report.
13: It's time for the Halftime Report with Sports Injury Central's Dr. David Chow and Steve Fezzik.
14: Can't wait to talk to Fez here about what we saw a little bit earlier. But let's get to these afternoon games first here. And Dr. Chow, the one that just kicked off here over in L.A., 10-3 right now, Broncos and the Chargers.
15: Well, this one's kind of going as expected. There aren't any real new injuries, and the storyline is still the offensive line for the L.A. Chargers. Last year, their season was ruined when right tackle and left tackle Alt and Rashawn Slater went out. They are new outs for this week, and in addition, the center and guard. A lot of O-line issues, and it showed. So far, they're at 14 carries for 34 yards in this contest for 2.4 yards a carry. That's just not going to get it done. The offense is sputtering. Ladd McConkey is active, but really essentially inactive. No targets with his foot injury. No way to take advantage of the Denver Broncos'

0: cornerback issues with Patrick Surtain and Riley Moss.
1: Fez, about a minute into the second half, but still some live options out there for the audience. Chargers were a half-point favorite at the half, but heavily juiced to the Denver side. Total 19, 19 and a half, 10 to 3 here. Chargers do just take a penalty. Did you do anything, or would you do anything, at least in-game, for the second half?
2: You know, that 20 is so important in the second half. The two touchdowns, the two field goals, and the offense really struggling. Chargers get the ball, which didn't help. I personally did bet an under 20. Wes, I laid minus 135. I've tired of the bad beat city where I play under 19 and a half and I get beat with the 20. So I took the higher number, but no official play. But I would lean under in this game. I do think the Chargers are just completely compromised defensively, offensively.
3: Dr. Chow, heading to the two-minute warning here pretty close over in Arizona. They get an early 7-0 lead. Then the Lions rattle off 21 here in the second quarter to hold a 14-point lead. They came in as pretty big favorites and pretty popular in a couple of the contests out there as well.
4: I'm going to get some food. I'll probably be back.
0: On the Detroit side, the issue is still their defense. Their defense has been hampered all year, especially in the secondary. Add a new linebacker injury. And, you know, Arizona may be able to chase them a little bit. We'll have to see.
1: Steve, before the game, this got a little bit of late steam on Arizona. All of a sudden, the 5.5s disappeared, and you saw a lot of 4.5s on the screen. Currently, Detroit -17.5. So if there's no score here, you'd probably say, okay, they're 3-point favorites for the second half. Total at 58.5, 59 on the in play. So we'd be looking potentially at like 28 for the second half total if the Lions do get a 3 here. Anything for this one is a good start for Arizona, but not a very good finish to the half.
2: So this is really setting up well for an Arizona bet. So put me down for an official play. We'll just grade it whenever the market number comes in on Arizona. So what we have coming up, we had sharp money on Arizona, pre-flop. And now we're going to get a much, much better number on Arizona. And we're going to get a 2-0 for Arizona, more than likely, not for certain. But if Detroit's possession ends, Arizona's going to get the last possession in the first half, the first possession in the second half. Everyone calls that a 2-1. I still can't understand it. I think it's a 2-0. Copyright Steve Fezzik, 240.com. As Dr. Chow said, the Detroit defense is not to be trusted at all. So you could blink, Detroit could go into halftime up 24-7, and then it's going to be 24-17. Hey, I was on Miami second half, and, you know, when NFL teams get double-digit leads, they stop trying to score. Look at the Bengals kicking a field goal in the final couple minutes of that game against Miami where they just ran the ball. So put me down, Detroit official play second half as we try for a 3-0 day with our halftime bets.
3: Yeah, looking at that, Green Bay, you get home. Dolphins, you get home. 10-6 so far on these halftime plays from Steve Fezzik, talking to Sports Injury Central's Dr. David Chow and professional bettor Steve Fezzik. Dr. Chow, we got a 14-13 game, about a minute and a half left here in this one. We know a couple long-term injuries that we were kind of monitoring for the 49ers and the Seahawks. Bosa on the 49er side, Charbonnet, when's he going to make it back on the Seattle side? Any other thing that we're looking at here in-game?
0: Well, the new thing is JSN, Jackson Smith and Jigba. He rolled his right ankle, inversion ankle sprain. He's still out on the field, on the sidelines, but hasn't really been that involved. So far, 2 catches for 42 yards with a long of 38. We'll see if he can get it taped up at halftime and return to do a little bit more. Otherwise, it's not technically an injury, but we grade it as a missing player. Dre Greenlaw ejected after the headbutt. And so that'll be another hole in the middle of the 49ers defense.
1: Bez, despite the fact that we have 27 points on the board, still a little less than a minute left to play, both the 49er touchdowns on short fields due to Seattle turnovers. And Seattle, you look on their side, they're averaging about 3 yards a play, 49ers at 3.9 as of current. So 14-13, current in-game number would be about 1.5 at most places. Total round, let's ballpark at 53.5. So let's say if there's no score, 26.5 for the second half. Anything you're looking to do here, what is a deceptively high-scoring game?
2: Wes Reynolds with the old school YPP. I'm down on YPP. There hasn't been much.
1: Yeah, you know me.
2: JSN compromised. I think we're going to have strong lean to the second half under here on this game. And, you know, hats off to the 49ers. They've gotten absolutely annihilated with injuries, and they just keep getting it done. Now, this is going to be a house of cards. They're going to be a team to bet against down the road. But with JSN out, I don't want to, I don't have anything on the side, but strong lean to the under. Wes, sounds like you would agree with those stats, right?
1: I would agree with those stats. As Seattle, or San Francisco, by the way, last two times I mentioned, 6-3, they've already eclipsed their last two totals against these Seahawks.
3: Dr. Chow, we got one more game here today, Baltimore and Atlanta. Atlanta sitting 3.5 right now, 43.5 is our total here in this one. We all know Lamar is out on the Baltimore side of things, but what else are we looking at?
0: Yeah, at Sports Injury Central, we liked Atlanta when they were getting points before the Monday night game and before the official rule-outs of Lamar Jackson, which we anticipated. Lamar Jackson may not be back next week either. We'll have to see, more to come on that one. And certainly trading for center Cam Jurgens is a help, because the Ravens have been a disaster at the center position. They're down to center number 4. But it won't help for this week, because Cam Jurgens hasn't cleared concussion protocol, wouldn't be available anyways. So that's why I think the line has flipped to 3.5. With Atlanta as the home favorite, but that's sort of the main issue there.
1: Bez, you look at the Sunday night game now. We saw when Tyler Huntley, Scoop had to come in last week. Baltimore was just trying to get out of the game and you know, basically ran the ball and was just trying to bleed out the clock and move on to next week. Now you get Huntley, who has had a week of preparation where he's taken all the reps with the number ones. Any interest in all this line discrepancy now, where now you're getting Baltimore at 3 with some juice, or even some 3.5 still out there?
2: Yeah, so lots going on here. First off, hate to do it to you, Doc, but I'm going to have to hit you with the $40 fine for like past posting of the line that's been gone for the entire week. So great job, like in Atlanta early when they were +3. But now the line is, Wes has said, the line is 3.25. What the heck does Fezzik mean when he says that? Well, that means if you're betting Baltimore, you should be getting +3.5, -110. Not buying it up to -130. We don't bet like dummies here. We bet like sharps. Or we lay -3, -110. And I tell you what, it sure feels like Atlanta should win, and it sure feels like it should be close. So I could see cases for both sides. Let me ask you, Matt. Derrick Henry, do you think he's his, even with usage, you got to feel he's going to not be nearly as effective. People haven't been running against Atlanta. I'm looking to play him under. What do you think?
3: Oh, I like that. I like that look. Although, boy, isn't that the scariest bet you could ever make? Anything Derrick Henry under is like just like the worst, is like the scariest thing that you could ever put into your account. He is professional better, Steve Fezzik. That is Dr. David Chow from Sports Injury Center, SICPicks.com. Guys, appreciate it. Keep up the great work.
0: Thank you.
3: Guys, when it comes to wagering on the NFL, there's one factor most sportsbooks and bettors get wrong, and that's injuries. That's where Sports Injury Central does come in. The SIC Picks algorithm has won against the spread over the last 5 years, and the reason is pretty simple. It's because injuries do, in fact, matter. 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
3: Hour number three, Ready, Set, Bet here on VSiN, the sports betting network, coming to you live downtown Las Vegas, Circa Resort and Casino, world's largest sports book out here behind us. Matt Brown, Wes Reynolds, and Wes, we're watching these. Nobody wants to play proper football today. Like, we are just seeing shenanigans left and right, and this Seattle team, still only down eight, I'll say, has gift-wrapped basically 21 points to the 49ers in this one, as the 49ers take a 21-13 lead as Seattle decides, you know what, our one back fumbled. We got to get a fumble to the other one as well.
1: Neither of these two teams, by the way, have over 100 yards of total offense here in the first half. 49ers, 4.1 yards a play. Seattle at 2.7. All three of the 49ers' touchdowns, one directly, a fumble recovered in the end zone. All of them have been inside where the 49ers took over in the red zone. So 49ers not doing much offensively at all. Neither team can run the ball. You can't try to run the ball. I mean, do you want to give it to both your backs who have fumbled already? Helani with one and Wilson now with one. And I'm talking about total net yards because they're showing 111 to 110 for total yards. That I'm including the sack yardage, of course, where Seattle has been sacked four times. Darnold and Purdy has also been sacked three times. So we'll get you a halftime line momentarily when it really populates in the market. But 21-13, 49ers up there in Seattle.
3: We do get a tying touchdown for the Chargers, 10-10 now. 5:32 left in the third quarter against this Broncos team. You want to talk about another one of these, like, hey, do something. You would think like, oh, well, the Chargers put together a drive, right? No, you go in and it's about 34 yards of scrambling from Justin Herbert that actually was the offense there on that. It was broken plays that was actually the offense. And so we had a 10-yard run and a 23-yard run out of Justin Herbert on that drive, but does end with a 7-yard touchdown pass. They tied up 10-10, but both of these teams, I mean, you look at this, Bo Nix has 82 yards passing. Herbert has 96 yards passing. Both of them have 11 completions, so that lets you know how ridiculously low the completions are here for this team. I mean, it's for both of these teams. And, Wes, we said it. This is two mediocre offenses, and they are certainly playing like mediocre offenses.
1: And by the way, the touchdown for the Chargers, Hayden Ricci, who was, I believe, the market high, 30-1 at DraftKings for any time. So we've had a couple of those big bombs with the tight ends, with the number two or number three tight ends with these teams getting there. For the Chargers, Matt, I'm just a little bit confused on this game plan. You've got the Denver Broncos without both their starting cornerbacks, without Pat Surtain the second, and without Riley Moss. So why are you trying to run the ball so much? And that's what Jim Harbaugh said coming out in the halftime interview before the second half. We got to establish the run. We got to establish the run. Chargers running backs, by the way, 19 rush attempts, 45 yards. That's 2.3/7 per carry. Like, you know, that's like a C-plus GPA, right? Why are they running the ball so much?
3: Wideouts have two catches.
1: Yeah. Herbert's 11 of 15. Now, one of them he had to throw away because of pressure. So, you know, it wasn't like it was a drop or anything. So I know there's not a lot of yards down the field. And I know that their wideouts really don't scare you. At some point, you got to, you know, realize that, okay, discretion's the better part of valor. We don't need to run the ball so much. And then on the Denver side, you know, Sean Payton, it was like, okay, the play calling, you know, now the guy is back. But his offense, despite the fact that, you know, they went to the AFC Championship game, his offense has been mediocre in Denver for 3 years. So it's like, are we really sure he's the elixir for the play calling with this offense as they removed it from Davis Webb? And of course, they look so poor in that Monday night opener at Kansas City. It's like, okay, when is Sean Payton? You knew it was inevitable, right? That he was going to retake the play calling responsibilities, but it's not going well with him necessarily either offensively. I'm just looking at the, you know, both these teams in terms of yard per play. Actually, the Chargers offense, as bad as they've been, has probably been better than the Denver offense. So now we give you an in-game before I let you jump in here. Denver minus 2.5, 33.5, 32.5 now on the total.
3: And you look at this and Wes, I mean, like, you know, you acquire Jaylen Waddle. You think that that's going to kind of open up the offense a little bit for you, right? Because the one gripe, I guess, you could have had last year with this team was the fact that it's like, okay, you look, not really a ton of true weapons for Bo Nix. It was a bunch of kind of like Bs, you know, a bunch of twos and threes, but no real one. Well, Waddle, they acquire him to be the one. He's got one catch in this game for 9 yards and three targets, and it's just, you know, it hasn't clicked with him there, and we're into the fifth game now.
1: Yeah, and you look at the tight ends, by the way, Evan Engram, 3 for 49. And I know he's kind of a hybrid tight end and receiver. He's not like your traditional tight end, but that's what these two teams, I think, need to do is hit those guys more. I know the Chargers, it's a little bit of a protection issue, obviously, with the injuries they have had on their offensive line. But Charlie Kolar is a guy that you signed in free agency from Baltimore. You know, I mean, you use him. He's got 3 for 37, and then the kid Rucci just scored. So it's like maybe you got to go at the short and intermediate stuff if you're Justin Herbert. Three steps, ball out, okay, and see what you can do in that regards, because he's the protection, I don't think, is necessarily going to hold up, despite the fact he's only been sacked one time today. Bo Nix on the other side only been sacked one time. Yeah, just some of the game plans are baffling, and you get these coaches that get stubborn. It's like, yeah, we got to establish the run. We got to stick to the run. There is no run to establish, man. You can't run the ball. You know, at some point, you just got to say, okay, that didn't work. We got to flip the script here.
3: 7-0 Arizona after one, and then 24 straight for the Detroit Lions. It's 24-7 at the half. Jared Goff, 11 of 19 for 142, two touchdowns, no picks for him. He has been sacked three times. 12 for 64 and a touchdown on the ground for Gibbs. Laporta, 3 for 61 and a touchdown. Gibbs, 4 for 48 through the air. Amon-Ra St. Brown, 2 for 14. Brock Wright, 1 for 11. And Jameson Williams caught an 8-yard touchdown pass in this one. And here's Arizona, Wes, now just, you know, getting pummeled in this one at home. And you talk, you know, that loss, I mean, the win against the Chargers at the beginning of the season, this feels like maybe one of those scenarios in which we're going to look back and be like, how in the hell did they, how did they even win a game, mm-hmm. right? Like this team is bad. They're bad on the offensive side of the ball. They're bad on the defensive side of the ball. So remember how terrible this Lions defense is, and they're not able to get anything going against them. I mean, at this point, you need a franchise reset anyway. You know Jacoby Brissett is not the future for this team. So, one, I wonder how soon we're going to see Carson Beck. And two, do you just go ahead and play to try to get to the top of the draft? Certainly, you will fall in love with one of the quarterbacks. It might not be Arch Manning. It might be one of the other guys mm-hmm. or whatever. But certainly, you're going to like at least one of them. But, you know, Wes, you look at this team, and they spend the number three overall pick on a running back. Like, what are you doing when you have no talent on it? What are you doing spending that on a running back? But they do it anyway. It seems like just top to bottom, this thing is in shambles. But at least at the very least, you got to bring a quarterback. You got to get some fresh blood in there and at least try to start from scratch.
1: Jacoby Brissett, for his part, 9 of 21, 90 yards, a touchdown, and a pick. They can't run the ball, by the way. Jeremiah Love, 9 carries for 28 yards. So now it's going to be pass, pass, pass. And even with that, with Arizona, what was their win total? Like 3.5 at a lot of places. You thought you were going to be sitting pretty. They could be 2-2. They probably should have beat the Giants. Brissett at the 3-yard line throws that pick at the end of the game. Giants return at 97 to win by 12. But in terms of like the line with the steam that did obviously come in from syndicates, that doesn't mean they can't be wrong. You would kind of maybe want to be more on the Arizona side, but this might be a leave it alone for me here in the second half. It's hard for me to do when it's, you know, that Arizona's got to throw. Now, I don't trust the Lions defense. I'm not laying it with the Lions, so it'd be Arizona or nothing. I think I'm going to choose nothing.
3: You look at this team that is obviously staring 1-4 pretty clearly in the face here as they trailed 24-7, and then Wes, I mean, you start looking at where this, it's at the Rams, Denver, Dallas, Seattle, Rams again, Chiefs. That's out to week 11. They finally, I mean, a soft landing spot in week 12 with Washington, maybe. But you might be rattling off 8 straight losses if you're mm-hmm. with this Cardinals team.
1: Yeah, it's not going to get any better. I mean, I know that there was maybe some sign for optimism, but that optimism has disappeared. Meanwhile, we'll wait and see what the flag is here. There was an interception thrown deep in the territory by Justin Herbert, and judging by that fan's reaction, they're going to get some illegal contact. So Chargers going to get a little bit of a reprieve here.
3: You go out of that Commanders game in week 12, Philly in week 13. You have to assume they'll be healthier by then. Your bye week isn't until week 14. You do get the Jets out of the bye. You got to go to New Orleans in 16. 17 is at home against the Raiders. And then week 18, you get the 49ers. And I guess you never really know what the 49ers situation will be.
1: Because some of these teams could be sitting guys if they've clinched a division or clinched a bye or the home field or whatnot. So that always gets tricky here.
3: Yeah, but it's like, man, you look at that one stretch. You start maybe 1-5 today. I mean, 1-4 today. And then at the Rams, 1-5. Denver, 1-6. At Dallas. If it was at home Dallas, maybe I would say like, okay, whatever. But it's at Dallas, 1-7. At Seattle, 1-8. The Rams again, 1-9. At the Chiefs, 1-10. I mean, we could literally look at this team as 1-10. Like, I think it's well within the range of outcomes that they're 1-10.
1: No doubt about it. They're going to have some contenders, though, mm-hmm. for that. I don't know if Tankapalooza has officially come to the National Football League, but they'll have some contenders looking for quarterbacks. The New York Football Jets, Miami Dolphins. After what I saw, even though, you know, Miami, these teams do try. I mean, there mm-hmm. is pride. These are professional athletes after all. But, man, this quarterback play, you look at, there's got to be probably 8 to 10 quarterbacks in this league that have no business as starters right now.
3: Oh, yeah. No, absolutely. We are starting to get some of these lines for next week to hit. So we'll go over a couple of those when we come back. And still a couple games from earlier we hadn't hit on either. If there's anything for us to take it with us into next week, are we blowing some of these games off? Do we even know who these teams are after 5 weeks? All that and more. It is Ready, Set, Bet here on VSiN, the Sports Betting Network.

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16: Ready, Set, Bet here on VSiN, the Sports Betting Network. All games in action now here in the second half. We're winding down in the third quarter over in L.A. Broncos and Chargers are tied at 10. We're just getting going in the second half in both of these other games. The Lions and Cardinals, 24-10 in favor of the Lions. They rattled off 24 straight in the second quarter to take that big lead over the Cardinals. And then 21-13, 49ers over the Seahawks. But, Wes, as we discussed, this 49ers team has been gifted all three scoring chances here, as the Seahawks have been sloppy with the ball on a couple of different occasions, and short fields have equaled short touchdowns.
17: Yeah, absolutely. So I could see a second half under 23, by the way, is what was posted. You could still get in-game. Look at your preferred book of choice for that. But I don't think all of a sudden Seattle's defense or offense is going to necessarily figure it out, because now it's like you completely have to abandon the running game. And Sam Darnold, quite frankly, has not been sharp really post-injury. I didn't think he was great last week. He certainly was turnover-prone in the first start back against Washington. And that being said, I think if San Francisco gets a lead, this is going to be try to pound the rock with McCaffrey and you know, just go as you go. As now, there you go, Sam Darnold right on cue, intercepted.
16: Wow. That looked maybe like that was a sloppy route. We'll see. It kind of looked like a rounded cut right there, as opposed to a cut. But maybe not. Well, I mean, it's a tight end, so I don't know what I'm expecting. But
17: under three, yeah, under three. He just cut right in front of him. So a bat though. Sam Darnold has not been sharp,
16: no,
17: at all.
16: And this offensive line is
0: against a defensive line that has gotten no pressure all season long, has allowed Darnold to get sacked multiple times as well. And Wes, here we are with a, you know, 4-0 Niner team that could take a nice step here in this division. And certainly in the eyes, I'll fully admit me as a team that I was just one. Oh no, personal foul on the defense. Did they rough Darnold after he threw it?
17: I am checking that right now. I believe that they did. I don't know. Was that a post foul interception or was that a?
0: I don't know.
17: Seattle, the guy.
0: That's interesting.
17: Okay.
0: That had to have been on
17: that's on Seattle.
0: Seattle.
17: Yeah, because as he was taking Green down, who was the intercepting defender. He kind of, he was trying to throw a punch, punch the ball out, and it looked like an uppercut right through his face.
0: I honestly wonder why they don't do that more often, because the peanut punch has become just a part of football now.
17: Mm-hmm.
0: I often wonder why they don't sometimes just sneak an uppercut in there.
17: Right.
0: You could literally just say that you were trying to punch the ball out.
17: That's the old cup check in the fourth quarter, right? If you're an offensive lineman, it's like, that's when we start doing it. We start doing the cup checks there. And speaking of a check, we are checking on the Chargers into the end zone. Bo Nix, by the way, just fumbled. And there you go, the Chargers into the end zone. Kimani Vidal with the score. I believe that was off a screen.
0: Sloppy football.
17: Yes.
0: Day.
17: Yes.
0: Golly.
17: That's why the Broncos, it was very hard to, really have a lot of faith in them. And I actually think, oh man, they did get the running game going. There was actually a hole that went up, about three or four missed tackles, to be fair, from the Denver Broncos. So Kimani Vidal, 42 yards. The Chargers, I believe, had been averaging like 2.2 a carry for the running backs, the three running backs. That has gone up exponentially on that 43-yarder. So as we're near the end of the third quarter, extra point from Dicker to the kicker is good. 17-10. Charges.
0: We're just gifting touchdowns left and right out here in the afternoon.
17: If you're an underbacker, man, this is like a nightmare, because you had the dead right handicap on this game, and just the turnovers and these mistakes are costing you.
0: This is unbelievable. I mean, we're looking here a 21-13 lead for the 49ers, Wes, and Brock Purdy has 81 yards passing, and they have 45 yards on the ground. That's it. And they got 21 points on the board, and they're leading by eight.
17: That is crazy. So look, results get priced in, I think, more than box scores. So that's where when we go to the look aheads and we look to next week, it's like, okay, are we going to get a little bit of an extra tax? Because we know that books move ahead of the look ahead lines based on results. So that's when you have to maybe take advantage. Like when you get a little bit extra in the number off a deceptive result.
0: So some of these lines are starting to hit, Wes, because, some of these teams are done, and at least FanDuel's feeling comfortable enough to throw up some of these out there right now. And Seattle and Denver, 2.5 in favor of Seattle on the road at Denver after what we're seeing from Denver right now.
17: What we're seeing from either team.
0: Yeah, it's like the total in that one, 42.5, if that kind of lets you know what we think of these offenses right now. Houston and Jacksonville, that's obviously a big one for that division. Certainly for Jacksonville to kind of put a stranglehold there. 2.5 in favor of the Jags at home over the Texans. Of course, guys, earlier today, the Texans, it didn't make it official. They are acquiring Marvin Harrison Jr. from the Cardinals for a second rounder. And so the Texans, in theory, will have help over there against the Jags, but 2.5 West for the Jags against the Texans.
17: That's curious. There is a three, by the way, a couple threes out there with juice to the dog, the Texans in this case. Not really any movement. Jacksonville did get a win. You know, we're kind of going uphill most of the game against a team where they were a big favorite. So not a real heavy adjustment on either side. And you do wonder, though, when a team gets a win, right? When a team has been struggling and they finally get a win, is that the time to say, okay, we got to win, guys. You know, we're not winless anymore. Now we can play a little bit more loose and free. I think that there's sometimes something to that. So initial lean would be Houston here, even at this small number.
0: That is four turnovers for Seattle, yet they are still a one-score game.
17: Right.
0: Like, I mean, four turnovers and it's still a one-score game. I mean, you got to be feeling pretty good if you're Seattle right now, I mean, I know you're down eight, but if you give it to the other team four times and you're only down one score, that's the best of a bad scenario for sure.
17: No doubt about it. So Seattle looks like they're going to hold again and force the 49ers to kick.
0: So we look at some of these other lines that are starting to come out. 7.5 in favor of the Patriots at home over the Jets.
17: I think maybe there's a little more faith in them now, being that mm-hmm. they've won twice. They won at Buffalo and then very impressive over the Raiders. And the Raiders were getting backed by mm-hmm. people today. I mentioned there were a couple shops here in Las Vegas where it was 3. And it was 3 minus 110, you know, down at the tip of the strip at the South Point, because they don't do the heavier juice. They go -110, and they had enough Raider support to go to 3 down there. And it was all Patriots, you know, from the absolute get-go.
0: Just destroyed them and missed field goal there for the 49ers. So it's going to stay a one-score game. 21-13, 13-11 left in the third quarter. Seattle, again, has given it away four times and yet only trails by one score into the end zone again for the Lions. This is just a bloodbath over there now. The second of the day for Jameson Williams. Congrats, fantasy owners out there, for you on him. Going to be extra point pending here, but this Cardinals team just getting bludgeoned.
17: Yeah, this was this got action, but you know, sometimes the syndicates can be wrong. Yeah. And I think that, because that clearly wasn't Joe Better.
0: No,
17: in sports books or on apps across the country that was betting Arizona here. So you know, sometimes they get it wrong too. So you know, be a little careful with that.
0: Yeah, this. You look here, I've seen a couple of the stats come through. Today was the highest EPA game for any quarterback of the season for Drake May. So, again, we were asking yesterday, who's the real Drake May? Is it the first 3 weeks or the one we saw last week?
17: And it's somewhere in between.
0: Yeah, he backed it up today with one of the best performances of any quarterback all season long. Like you said, he's not that good, but he is probably better than we saw the first 3 weeks. Not quite as good as what we saw today, but that is at least a step in the right direction for this Patriots team. And I understand, yeah, it wasn't a competitive game, but they went out, were very efficient, and looked really good in that one.
17: Yeah, I thought so as well. So no surprise that you're probably going to get this through the 7. I would expect the Patriots. This is where maybe some survivor players will feel a little bit confident to use them now. You know, there's a little bit of trepidation, but I think the Patriots, now they're getting into a kind of a softer spot of the schedule where there is the opportunity for them to get right and kind of get this turned around.
0: Pittsburgh, and DraftKings is the only one willing to put it up now. Pittsburgh 3 on the road at Tampa, and I'm guessing that is because they don't know who is going to start for Tampa.
17: Yeah, Mayfield's still, I think, listed as doubtful.
0: Yeah.
17: Could potentially come back. Of course, Tampa got their first win in Dallas on Thursday night. I certainly am not interested in Pittsburgh very often as a road favorite.
0: Yeah.
17: In this spot. Did TJ Watt, by the way, return to the game for Pittsburgh? I know he went out with an injury earlier, but
0: yeah, I don't see
17: him on an injury report, so I guess that he did, but first lean Tampa or pass, but nothing really in stone right now.
0: You get Baltimore lined at 3.5 at DraftKings, 4.5 at FanDuel, and 4 at MGM. We will talk about that one here on the other side, because it's an interesting line if you think it could still be Snoop Huntley. And Dr. David Chow alluded to us that he didn't know for sure that Lamar was going to be back. We'll talk about that one and many more as these lines start to populate for next week, and keep you updated on the action that's going on here in the afternoon slate.
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0: Into the afternoon window here, Ready, Set, Bet on VSiN. The Seattle Seahawks have turned it over four different times, yet it is still a one-score game. It looks like they might have to punt this back, though, as they do not convert the third and long. So, we're field goal attempting here. Okay, so field goal attempt to try to make this a 21-16 game. It is fourth and three, a 43-yard attempt, 9:02 left in the third quarter as we have it right now. Justin Herbert getting attended to here on the sideline, Wes. We were watching. He was scrambling and gets hit kind of low and gets up with a little hitch in his giddy up, and they're looking at him over on the bench right now.
17: Yeah, they are. So 17-10, by the way, Chargers minus as high as 5.5 in the market. There was a penalty. I believe that is going to be on the Denver Broncos on the punt return. So field position, not too bad for the Chargers defensively. Total juiced heavily to the under at 37.5. It has been 14 zip Chargers as they are re-showing that hit. I believe Benito got him right by the ankles, and then he took a big forearm right to the back there. So he is sitting on the bench. When they showed him, he was kind of sitting by himself. So we'll see if he's shaking it off. It doesn't look like he's any worse for wear.
0: Field goal up and good. So we are 21-16 up in Seattle right now. Still plenty of time. Again, there's 8:56 left in the third quarter. There in that one, the 49ers, yes, 21 points on the board. But if you weren't watching this one, gifted all three scoring opportunities.
17: This is not a shootout. Both teams, by the way, 103 net for the 49ers, 117 net for the Seahawks. Obviously, that takes into account the sack yardage, but the minus four turnover or minus three in the margin because 49ers did fumble at once. But to be only a one touchdown game and less than that, 21-16, Seattle very fortunate.
0: Yeah, 2-1 score games and one that is an absolute blowout. Now 31-7 in favor of the Lions. Jared Goff back into the end zone again. So 14-22 for 188 and three scores for him. Jahmyr Gibbs 14-81 and a score on the ground. LaPorte 4-49 and a touchdown. Gibbs 4-48. Jameson Williams has two catches. Both of them for touchdowns, 2-47 and two touchdowns there. Amon-Ra St. Brown, haven't even needed him here in this one, Wes, as they blow this thing open. 3-13 for Amon-Ra St. Brown as the Lions, again, like we said, the Cardinals were getting that late money and not looking like smart money right now. 31-7, as we said, about 6 minutes left in the third quarter.
17: Still maybe could be live for the second half if you did go ahead and bet them at the half, because this is the Detroit defense. Mm-hmm. After all, we know Jacoby Brissett is going to throw until his arm falls off at this standpoint.
0: So we revealed last night we lost 2,554 Circa survivors on the Cowboys. Now, the Texans, Bengals, Giants were your next three selections, Wes. They all three get home, though the Jags by the skin of their teeth there to keep 573 alive in Survivor. Falcons is your next choice, and that's pending. But we did lose 209 on the Commanders as they went into that game against the Giants as favorites, and some people wanted to roll the dice there on the Commanders. If you did not watch this game ended in a tie, you must advance in order to keep going in Survivor. So a tie doesn't happen, and you end up losing that. And there was a chance for the Commanders to get a field goal attempt off, and for whatever reason, they ran the ball. Seemed as if they thought they had a timeout left. They did not. And the clock expired, and we end in a tie. So anybody on the Commanders, anybody on the Giants gets eliminated, and obviously any chance of some miracle cover or anything like that also goes up in smoke as well. Here's Jaden Daniels explaining what went on with that last play in the game.
1: What happened there in that last play?
2: Just got to be better. We all got to be better situationally. Football starts with me. Everybody will say the same thing, but we just got to be better in situational football.
1: What were you trying to? Were you trying to throw the ball away and just took it up, or what? What was the goal on that play when you snapped?
2: We got to stop the clock. We got to know it's ozone situation. We got to relay that as the offense. It starts from everybody top down, but ultimately, you know, it's on me.
1: Did you hear anything or say anything in the huddle about, hey, you know, we got to get the clock stopped here?
2: I just got to be better. Just got to be better.
0: What?
17: Yeah. You what? Don't say, huh?
0: What? They still didn't even explain.
17: No, I was waiting for the explanation there, which we teased there. We did not get one necessarily in terms of what happened, the lack of communication. And Daniels, you know, being a leader on the team, he's going to have to wear it. He's going to have to take the responsibility for it. And certainly some of the responsibility is on him. But at the end of the day, it's on the coaching staff.
0: It is
17: absolutely on the coaching staff. You've got to let a guy know. He's got the communication in his helmet. Like somebody, a coordinator or head coach, or somebody's got to say, hey, dude, no timeouts. Chuck the ball or spike it. And let's go ahead and try to kick and win the game right now.
0: I mean, just absolutely unbelievable. And again, eliminated 209 people out of the out of Circa Survivor. Looks like we got a pick on the Seattle side here. Brock Purdy throws it to a defender. We'll make sure that holds up as well. So there we go. It's going to be a turnover.
17: We always got to make sure because there's always a flag, seemingly, especially last Sunday. I think maybe it's been – that was the story. Like last Sunday, like I think there were like 12 teams that had over double-digit penalties. Maybe they got the memo like, hey, let's ease up on the flags because we know that the NFL is never reactive to media coverage.
0: Just jump the route there and all systems go here for Seattle as they're already in long field goal range with this pick and trailing now 21-16. Wes, we talked about what the long odds were for anytime touchdown, for first touchdown. I need to see your Teagan Quitoriano two touchdown tickets because he gets into the end zone again for the Cardinals. Tegan Quatoriano, two catches, two touchdowns for the Arizona Cardinals.
17: Yeah, I don't have that. We mentioned that the anytime was as high as 28-1 at BetMGM. He was not the first touchdown scorer of the game, unfortunately. So that would have been like, I think, 120. Or actually was. I take that back because it did go up 7-0. So he was 120-1 at DraftKings for first. I do not have the multiple odds. Somebody's got to have it out there as we search the Twitter machine. So, wow. Everybody's betting McBride, right? And they were showing that McBride has, like, I think four catches for 28 yards or something like that, which is well below par in terms of the production that you usually get from him. By the way, Denver, Will Lutz misses from 42 yards out, and now the Chargers will take over. 12 minutes left to go. So that punt return that put Denver in very good field position after the Herbert sack there on third down. No worse for wear are the Chargers, 17-10. Chargers minus 6.5 with some big 36.5 on the total.
0: Wes, I'm looking at this. So those are his first two catches in the NFL since 2023. Those are his first two catches in the NFL since 2023. He played, I'm going to guess he must have practice squatted. He's like, because he's on... he's on the Houston team in 2024, but no targets. He's on Atlanta in 2025, no targets. And then there's a JSN touchdown. JSN with the heavily wrapped ankle. He comes out from the rolled ankle and just a black spaded right boot on him there, but did not stop him from getting into the end zone and giving Seattle the lead. Four turnovers, and now they have the lead in the third quarter.
17: Yeah, and obviously got that turnover where they finally took advantage of one. Mm-hmm. It has been the 49ers pretty much all afternoon. All three of their touchdowns, by the way, one directly with the fumble in the end zone, but both where they got them into the red zone. 552, they are not going to elect to go for two, so this is not going to put you ahead of the number if you did bet the Seahawks. Jason Myers is good. 23-21, about 6 minutes left to go in the third. Seahawks minus two, 2.5 on the in play, 59.5 on the total.
0: This is just NFL just flipping the bird to you, too, because it's like, this should have been the McBride game. Mm-hmm. There's so many people who like probably have so much McBride stuff going on.
17: Oh,
0: right,
17: absolutely.
0: Now. They're same game parlays. They're everything, all of that. And it's just like, no, it's Tegan Quatoriano getting his first two catches in 2023.
17: That's usually for something, Matt, on us, like a standalone Monday night game where I'll take a shot at a tight end for first touchdown. I always like to do that because they're usually middle price unless they're like Travis Kelce or somebody that's really high profile, you know, or Bowers or somebody like that. Those are the ones, man, that you play them and then they never come true. And then when you don't play them, that's when they happen on these anytimes with these guys.
0: I mean, I just can't even get over how we were talking about the matchup here, how McBride, even if the Cardinals weren't going to win, it favored him so much and how it was going to be such a great, great day for him. And instead, it's Tegan Quatoriano who is actually getting it done here for the Cardinals. 31-14 there in that one. Jacoby Brissett, 198 and two touchdowns now in all of this. Trey McBride just 4-for-29. I know, it's brutal. 4-for-29 on five targets. Put a bow on this one when we come back.
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7: Nobody wants to play good football today.
8: Or coaches.
7: It's unbelievable. Debo Samuel just falls down and lets go of the ball. And Seattle gets another turnover. So here we are, as they have gifted the ball on four occasions to the 49ers. The 49ers have returned the favor now two times on the past two possessions.
8: Yes, and meanwhile, let's go to Los Angeles at SoFi Stadium. Chargers, by the way, with about a little bit of 10 and change to go, they elect to go for it. It's fourth and one on their own 41, and they elect to sneak Herbert. He doesn't get it. They're up 17-10, by the way, with the Denver offense that has done absolutely nothing in the second half. I believe Denver has 12 total yards before this drive. So they've done nothing. So he goes for it in his own territory and gives Denver a short field. That makes no sense when you're in the lead. I get what the numbers and everything says, but there's also situations there. And you got an offense that's done nothing that you've been able to turn away. And now you just give them short field. 36 of their 42 yards in this half, Denver, by the way, on this drive with the short field. So you give it up. And there you go. Touchdown, Denver. That was so not needed from Harbaugh to get desperate there. Cortland, I know you're 0-4. That's... Jim's lost his fastball, yeah. I think. You know, he has gone down, I think, in the coaching power rankings. That's a terrible call.
7: Yeah.
8: That is an absolute terrible call at fourth and one on your own 41. You don't need to do that. And I'm not a big trust your defense, quote unquote, guy, but like, this offense has done nothing and just gave him life. What are you doing?
7: And then it would have helped to cover Cortland Sutton as well.
8: Yeah, he was wide open in the end zone. So, that seems like an NBA coach that, like, okay, you're not going to play your star guy. That's like Utah not playing Lauri Markkanen in the fourth quarter because they want to get a good lottery pick and get the ping pong balls. I don't know what it is, but, yeah, there you see. They're showing the replay. Herbert goes to the right side and gets stuffed.
7: Also, the previous drive, right before, he had a leg injury.
8: Yes.
7: Like, he's not even 100%. Not even 100% in this.
8: Man, and then, you know, Jim Harbaugh, who's won, obviously a national championship winning coach, despite the, whatever it took to get some of those players, you know, that's why he's got a show cause, but that's bad. That's absolutely bad, and that is putting your team in the position to lose right there in a game that you should have won, or you should still be winning, because Denver has done jack

0: squad offensively.
1: Fantasy players you can start cussing about right now, whether it be DFS or just in your home leagues, as another touchdown on the board for the Lions. They get down to the one-yard line, and Goff sneaks it in. They don't give the second touchdown to Jahmyr Gibbs. Goff sneaks it in, so Goff with the rushing touchdown.
0: And that would have been for Jahmyr Gibbs to be the most ever under 25 to break something that Barry Sanders, because they both have 57 touchdowns at 25 or younger. So, somebody's going to say something, though. Still plenty of time, by the way, 15 yes. minutes left to go. It is 38-14 as Jacoby Brissett going to continue to throw here.
1: Yeah, this is they're not going to run the ball probably again. So, I mean, if you want to take Brissett, I don't know what the live like attempts number is, but there's a whole quarter left, Wes. I mean, like,
0: I was about to say that actually. I was like, okay, what is the live attempt? I know that DraftKings does do live in play, and then eventually, kind of at some point in the fourth quarter, they'll take it off, but they'll do the live in play props. A couple other shops will as well. So,
1: not
0: a bad bet. They're not running the ball in the fourth quarter. They're not like Tennessee when they're down 26-3 and it's like hand off to Tony Pollard today earlier against Houston. It's like, okay, why?
1: Yeah.
0: Why? It's 26-3.
1: Yeah, this is, oh boy. The algorithm is aware.
0: Okay. So they probably put it minus 250 or something.
1: They have set his line. He's got 214. There's only a quarter left. They have his over under at 306.5.
0: Wow. 32. He's 20-32, by the way, right now. So we shall see. Jason Myers is good from 48 yards. 13 zip here in the second quarter, but San Francisco does hold to three. So 26-21 now. Three, a lot of time left to go. We're in the fourth quarter and the other ones, but Seattle minus 3.5, 60.5, 61 on the in play total.
1: We look here, I mean, only 7 first downs for the 49ers. We've got, we're looking at, man, 2 of 9 on third down for the Niners, 3 of 10 on third down for the Seahawks. Total yards, 133 for San Francisco, 174 for Seattle. I mean, Wes, this is yuck, man. This is some bad offensive stuff that we're seeing going on right now. And 3 turnovers for the Niners, 4 turnovers for Seattle, 7 in total here in this game.
0: And that's why we have 47 points on the board, because we shouldn't have close to that this game. This is played like these have played recently. 38 points off turnovers. That, by the way, is the most in, about 9 years. Week 6, 2017, when the Lions and Saints had 42 off turnovers. So we still got a little over a quarter to go, so that could be broken very shortly.
1: I mean, we are looking, this is, there's still 18 minutes left in this game. You know? Like, 47 points. Horrific offense, and yet there's 18 minutes left. They could easily score 60.
0: Yeah, this is going to bleed in maybe to the Sunday night game or maybe the game one of the NLCS tonight between the Dodgers and the Brewers. So long way to go here in Seattle.
1: Unbelievable. On the other side here, as Wes painted you the picture, I mean, this is a Charger team that looked to kind of have the Broncos on the ropes and decided to go for it on a fourth down, didn't get it, gave him a short field. Denver takes advantage into the end zone. So we're 17-17 here in this one about halfway through the fourth quarter.
0: It's just stupid. I can't get over it. It's absolutely ignorant to go ahead and do that. When you broke one run, that was the Vidal touchdown. Otherwise, it's only been Herbert scrambling, and there he goes down again.
1: He did fumble.
0: He did put the ball on the turf here.
1: Oh, no. Oh my gosh.
0: And there you go. And there you go.
1: This game just completely turned.
0: This was avoidable.
1: Yeah.
0: This was absolutely avoidable if you're the Chargers, where you punt the ball and force a team that can't drive the ball down the field instead of giving them the ball at the 41. And now the ensuing drive, Herbert is going down, tries to kind of see if he can get it away, and then just loses his grip on the ball. Yeah. And there's a bunch of white jerseys right there beating them all to the punch. So.
1: Yeah. Oh, as his lineman kicks it out of his hand.
0: Yes, he did. Yes, he did. So when it rains, of course, now Denver minus 3.5, which is basically where they closed before the game, and 41.5 on the total. If the Chargers tried to lose, they did a very good job here. So now minus 1 in the turnover margin again. Absolutely avoidable.
1: I mean, this is wild. Again, I mean, I have a Chargers' last winless team ticket, so this is fantastic for me in this, but holy smokes, this is just absolutely great. And there it is. Look at this. Now they're going to have first and goal at the 7-yard line. I mean, Wes, we have seen some very poor football today from some teams.
0: And we're in week 5. Yeah. And there's a lot of different theories you could put out there with that. They're not getting enough action in the preseason. They're not hitting enough in training camp. Maybe there's a little bit of something to every single one of those.
1: Yep.
0: But this is week 5 now. I expect it in week 1. It's like, okay, you know, some dudes you held out. Maybe they're not in quote-unquote game shape, even though they're in good physical shape. But now you're in week 5 and this is bad right now. Maybe there is this offensive line epidemic because there aren't very many good lines. I know PFF does the grades every week and a couple other sites do the position grades. You know, you look at some of the lines that are kind of priced even somewhat on the higher end and you're like, they're not very good.
1: Yeah.
0: You know, you just watch them play. You don't even have to like really be a excessive, you know, film watcher on this. And
1: Wes, I don't want to be
0: brutal.
1: And I don't want to sit here and, like, you know, just beat up on Herbert. I know everybody's doing that. But again, right there, why are you holding the ball out with one hand?
0: Just take the sack.
1: You're going down anyway.
0: Yeah.
1: So what are you doing? And so, I mean, you allow your lineman to kick it out of your hand because you're holding it out there like a.
0: It's, you know, guys, when they've lost, they're getting desperate.
1: Yeah.
0: And, you know, Jim Harbaugh got desperate when he didn't need to. Going back to that, when they were up 17-10, 10 minutes ago, didn't need to get desperate, and Herbert got desperate. And when you're losing, you're trying anything. And they're probably trying too many things, as now they got third and goal, trying to hold Denver out of end zone to keep this a 3-point game.
1: So we do get the official inactives out for the Sunday night game. The Ravens are going to have Zay Flowers and Marlon Humphrey. They're at least going to give it a go. So both of them questionable. So injury news, at least good for the Ravens, as Zay Flowers and Marlon Humphrey both going to give it a go for them there this evening, Wes, as we look out. And about 3.5 in favor of the Falcons at home over the Ravens, 43.5 there in that one.
0: That is very good news for those of us on the Baltimore side. I did take 3.5. I think that they're going to have a game plan for Scoop Huntley. Obviously, you can't run the exact same stuff with Lamar. The principles of an offense, Declan Doyle's new offense, is going to be the same. But I'm on Baltimore. I'm on the Blackbirds here against the Dirty Birds tonight.
1: We got a tie game. We got a one-score game and then one blowout here in the afternoon window. Doug will take you home on all of those. For Wes, I am Matt. Good luck on all your bets. We'll be right back.

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26: Welcome in. This is Live Bet Sunday. I am Doug Kazarian in the beautiful Circa Resort and Casino here in downtown Las Vegas. And we have three games in the afternoon slate that are all in the fourth quarter, different stages of the fourth quarter. I will be updating those because two of them are really tight games. One, not so much, but obviously halftime lines, things like that come into play. We also got to recap a wild slate of games, whether it's coaching malpractice, and that's really the headline for a couple of these games, but also we're going to look ahead to tonight's interesting kickoff, I think, without Lamar Jackson and these sort of new look Atlanta Falcons. I think it's an interesting handicap, so we'll go out to Baltimore, bring in a radio host who certainly knows the Ravens really well, and we'll also look ahead to the marquee Monday Night Football game, right? Buffalo and the Rams, perhaps a Super Bowl preview, definitely two contenders. We'll get into that. We'll have a reporter from L.A. join us. And so the Chargers were leading 17-10, still searching for their first victory at 0-4. Broncos defense has clamped down on Justin Herbert, gotten turnovers, just picked him off on fourth down. So the Broncos up three, laying 3.5. We'll see if the cover is in play. It certainly looks like they're already in field goal range. The marquee game of at least the afternoon, maybe the day, battle of NFC West powerhouses or marquee teams, the Niners undefeated at Seattle. And the Niners really benefiting from fluky plays. Seahawks, self-inflicted wounds, if you will. But they've come back. They're leading right now by 5. Niners just picked up a first down. Brock Purdy off play action finds his target. It's first down at midfield. Nearly the entire fourth quarter to go, 14.5 minutes. So a lot to unpack there. That game over the total already. So we're going to be good on that if you had the over. The Broncos are in field goal range, 3 minutes to go. Chargers only have one timeout. This is really interesting. So they could come to a point where it's take knees, victory formation, or if the Chargers defense holds, then they'll kick a field goal to cover the 3.5. So it's one of those fascinating end-of-game situations. The live number right now is 5.5. So Denver up 20-17 on the road at SoFi. It's a little juiced, -125 to Denver. So that means it's likely the Broncos are expected to score. That's because the Chargers just used their last timeout on defense. So it's first down at the 20-yard line. A first down, as long as it doesn't come on this play, ends the game. So two runs and a first down, game over, victory formation. Final margin is 3. Now 6 still keeps it a one possession game, gives the Chargers life. So they're going to have to obviously hold them on 3 rushes. Here's the first one, stuffed for a gain of 1 yard. Again, Chargers out of timeouts. Now it's -5.5, -190, because it's more likely that the Chargers do not get a first down allow a first down because the Broncos only got 1 or 2 yards there. Very fascinating here. Very fascinating, all things considered. So there's going to be one more run coming up. You're going to hear from Jaden Daniels. Now, I know Wes and Matt just discussed it. Just craziness in the nation's capital, the end of the game, clock mismanagement that ended the game in a tie. Obviously, survivor implications. All sorts of craziness, money line implications. So a lot to unpack. And I am, I get heated when we see this kind of botching of the clock. As for the Niners, another first down. They're already in field goal range. Now they're down 5 points, but 13 minutes to go. So they're not at the mercy of going for it on fourth down necessarily. But Seattle certainly has hung in there despite the self-inflicted wounds, like fumbling the ball on their own 2-yard line right before halftime. Nonsensical stuff, just really crazy stuff. It hasn't been an offensive firework sort of game, even though we do have a high scoring game, 26-21. It's been kind of ridiculous plays, all things considered. And Brock Purdy has just been sacked, but he might have thrown the ball, could have been a fumble. I'll get you updated on that. So 2nd and 8 for Denver. Again, up 20-17. So up 3. Your closing line in this game was 3.5. So obviously, a lot of people behind me in the sports book keeping an eye on this next snap and maybe next 2 snaps, because it is fascinating what's going to happen here. 2:29 to go. So if the Broncos run and they stay in bounds, which is likely, Sean Payton now calling the plays, it will come down to a 3rd down at the 2-minute warning. And then if they stop them, it's kick it on 4th down to go up 6, which is super interesting. And, you think these games are, this is where the point spread really comes in to play. There's a flag on the play. A ref runs over to discuss things with Peyton. He's not happy. We'll see what's going to shake out there. Obviously, we don't have the audio here in the studio, but just might as well update the other game that I said is one-sided. Lions have the ball in Arizona red zone. They're up 24 points, 38-14, 7.5 to go. It looks like they're going to tack on some more points as well. Broncos do the handoff, get a run. Okay, so that was an offensive penalty, by the way. It looks like it was a 5-yard penalty. So it went from 2nd-and-8 to 2nd-and-13. Now it's 3rd-and-8. Again, Chargers out of timeouts. Clock's going to wind down to the 2-minute warning. Now, if Denver plays it conservatively, they guarantee to chew 40 seconds off the clock, right? 40 to 45. But if they don't and they go for the first down, they can win the game. Because kicking does not lock the game in. You only go up 6. So it remains a one-score game from 3 to 6. So I've seen teams on 4th and short, in this situation, go for it, up 3. Instead of kicking the field goal, they go to end the game. We're not there yet, but 3rd and 8, if it gets to 4th and 1, 4th and 2, I could see Denver going for it, but they also trust their defense. They just kicked a field goal in a tie game on the 1-yard line. So Sean Payton, one would think, would trust his defense, but you go back to the AFC Championship game around the 25-yard line, he did not. He went for it instead of kicking a field goal early in the game in that one. Now, again, there's other scenarios too, but Niners have the ball, 1st and goal around the 10-yard line, down 5, still plenty of time up there in Seattle, 12 minutes remaining. Lions knock it on the doorstep. They're about to surpass the 40-point barrier. So Detroit, which got kind of schooled, especially in the second half last week on Sunday Night Football in Carolina, looks like they're going to cruise in back-to-back road games. The over-under is hanging in the balance. It's 52 right now, 38-14. The over-under, 55.5. So a field goal here would keep it under. So keeping an eye on that. Back to the Niners game. We have a touchdown pass. Brock Purdy over the middle on 2nd and goal. Fires a perfect strike. And the undefeated 49ers. Or is it not a touchdown? Was there a timeout before the play? So Seattle called a timeout right before the snap, even though the wide receiver ran the route and the defender went with him. But again, nobody else moving. So still 2nd and goal inside the 10-yard line for San Francisco, down 5, 12.5 to go. The Lions just punched it in. So the over cashes. A field goal would not have. The over does cash, and the late money that Wes and Matt were discussing on Arizona plus the points is not going to get there, because I took it as well, 5.5 in the contest with the Cardinals. I just thought they could hang around with that Detroit defense, but no such luck as the Lions hang 45 with the extra point, and it's not much offense for Arizona against that leaky Detroit defense. 45-14 is going to be your score, and only a handful of minutes left in that one. Back to San Francisco after the timeout. Purdy flush from the pocket. Looks like he might keep it. He's looking to throw. He does throw. Does it hit the turf? The receiver's acting like he caught it, and it is ruled a touchdown. We'll check on the replays, but Brandon Cooks, very athletic grab down by his shoelaces, goes down to get it to give San Francisco the lead. We'll see you on the replays. Back to Denver's 3rd and 9 at the 2-minute warning. Obviously, the Chargers stack in the box. It's a deep handoff, and it is short of the first down, but it's that scenario I was discussing, 4th and 2. So obviously Sean Payton and the Broncos going to let the clock run down. He's going to have a stat sheet. Sometimes we see hard count, so maybe they're going to go to the line. It's a 140 and counting, 25 left on the play clock, so it looks like we're going to get down to at least a 120, 115. Denver figures to call the timeout on offense, but obviously you can do the hard count and try to draw off sides. If they just kick a field goal here, it's still a one-possession game. I think they're going to do a hard count because they're already at the line of scrimmage with 9 seconds to go in the play clock. Bo Nix under center. Sean Payton walks over to the ref, and I believe they just called timeout. So now they can come out of it, and we'll see about that. It was ruled a touchdown in Seattle. San Francisco up 1, goes for the 2-point conversion. It's a pass to Mike Evans. Incomplete, but there's a flag on the play. I'm assuming it's going to be pass interference in the end zone, or at least defensive holding. And Evans was a jump ball. So it's going to be Niners have the ball half the distance from the 2-point conversion, 3-yard line, if you will, 2.5. and therefore it's going to be going to go for the 2-point conversion again. Denver is lining up for the 36-yard attempt. Now, remember, calling timeout, you can't go back-to-back timeout. So if they did a hard count, again, they would have to take the 5-yard penalty. It's a 36-yarder. You don't want to do that. You only do that on like the 1, 2, or 3-yard line. So Denver is going for the 3-point field goal and the current cover. So they're up 6 points now. And that -5.5 live line I was telling you about looks good unless the Chargers can march the field and score a touchdown. It was a penalty on Seattle. Purdy scrambles. 2-point conversion to Evans is good this time. So San Francisco up 3 on the road, 29-26. We have plenty of time, 11 minutes to go. Meanwhile, Chargers getting the ball back down 6 with about 1:20 to go. We'll continue to update these two and look ahead to Sunday Night Football. We're just getting warmed up. Don't forget, we also have playoff baseball, game 1 of the NLCS in Milwaukee with the Brewers and Dodgers squaring off in what's expected to be a pitcher's duel. I'll weigh in on that. This is VSiN, the Sports Betting Network.
0: With the Bloomberg Business of Sports Report, I'm Charlie Pellett. The Knicks say they are focused on their NBA title defense now and will worry about contract negotiations later. That means Karl-Anthony Towns and Josh Hart will have to wait on extensions that they hoped would get done before the season. NBA champ Shai Gilgeous-Alexander has joined the ownership group at Atletico Madrid. The Oklahoma City Thunder guard has become the latest North American sports star to take an interest in soccer following the likes of LeBron James and Tom Brady. NASCAR and IndyCar are said to be looking to add races outside of their American home base. IndyCar has focused specifically on Barcelona, with the city not on Formula One's 2027 calendar, while sources tell Bloomberg NASCAR has been in talks with potential partners, including in Mexico and Canada. And that's the Bloomberg Business of Sports Report. I'm Charlie Pellett.
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26: Chargers down to their last hope, clock ticking. Justin Herbert has the offense up to spike the ball, so it looks like the Chargers will have one play from the Denver 40-yard line to win the game. They just spiked it. 3 seconds to go. 23-17, Broncos with the lead on the road. Nice rally in the second half after trailing 17-10. They've gone field goal, touchdown, field goal. So now Mike McDaniel, the new OC in L.A., and John Harbaugh looking on. The 0-4 Chargers have a chance to steal this one at home after the defense held and gave them one last hope. Broncos are calling timeout on defense. So the Chargers from the 40-yard line need to go to the end zone. Justin Herbert walking over to the sideline, going to talk to his coach and his OC to see what kind of miracle they can come up with. But you never know. We've seen defensive penalties in this. We've seen craziness today. We've seen nonsense. So there's just no telling what is going to unfold in that regard. So anything can happen right now. As the live line, the over is 18-1. So a pick six or a touchdown. And then the under is minus 10,000, so 1 to 100. And then if you like the Chargers to score, you'll get 20 to 1. Yeah, 20 to 1 feels about right. That's interesting. There's a timeout in the San Francisco game, so we'll get you caught up. But this is obviously the final play of the regulation, barring a penalty. And the shotgun formation, Herbert takes it back. He gets tackled. He gets tackled. The ball's on the ground. A bunch of offensive linemen are fighting for it, and looks like they were down when they touched the ball. So that's your ball game. Denver wins 23-17. Bad beat on the Chargers. If you had them plus 3.5, all things considered, led 17-10, and the defense holds, which forced that Denver field goal to get them up 6 instead of a 3-point victory. And Herbert tried to step up in the pocket, and he got tackled by his feet. So there's your ball game. This ends on a sack. And the Chargers fall to 0-5. A chic pick entering the season, obviously with Mike McDaniel coming in as the new OC. But they were down two offensive linemen today, including Slater and Ault, or two of those guys. And they've had a bunch of other injuries. A season to forget for sure in L.A. for the Chargers. Denver improves to 3-2. Remember, the big news this week with the Broncos was the fact that Sean Payton would resume play calling after Davis Webb, the OC, not exactly knocking it out of the park through the first 4 weeks of the season. This is Live Bet Sunday here on VSiN, the Sports Betting Network. I am Doug Kazarian here in downtown Las Vegas at the Circa Resort and Casino. I'm hearing crowds roar as I watch the plays in front of me. So that was a significant game. But the big game going on right now, because the Lions are just putting the finishing touches on a beatdown in Arizona. So back-to-back road games for the Detroit. And they're up 45-14, so a 31-point lead with 2.5 to go. So the Cardinals only mustering 14 points. Remember, they opened the scoring 7-0 and then didn't do much until the late third quarter. So back to Seattle. Seahawks with the ball, cross midfield, down 3. Sam Darnold has not been smooth today, albeit against a good San Francisco defense, but a Niners defense that missing some key guys and the offenses, frankly, but San Francisco continues to just, you know, push through. But this is a San Francisco team. Today is their first true road game. So, yes, say what you want about the Rams and Niners, how they looked and have looked since facing each other in Australia in the opener. But the Rams, yes, that whole behavior with the nonsense with the travel and all that. But they come back, get a home game on Monday Night Football. And, yes, they catch a break. Jackson Dart got hurt on the first drive for the Giants. But then they go at Denver, at Philly. Now, Philly's not typical Philly, but still, it's at Philly. And then they're back home tomorrow against Buffalo. Meanwhile, the Seahawks catch the jet-lagged Rams team. Then they're home to Miami, Arizona, and then home to Denver. So they've played 3 straight home games, including against 2 of the worst teams in the entire league in Miami and Arizona. So this is their first true road game. They're banged up. All that is fair. But I think the verdict's still out a little bit. I mean, all this talk about Brock Purdy being the MVP, and that's fine if we wanted to hand one out after 4 weeks. His stats and the undefeated record certainly warrants it. But let's see if this season plays out. He's been really, really good and deserves a lot of credit. But a lot of football left and a lot of road games left, like today. So Seahawks got the ball. They're approaching the red zone. First down handoff. We talk about Purdy. He's had a solid game, 17 of 27, buck 87, 2 touchdowns. Hasn't done much outside of that. Does have a pick, but he's been effective. This is obviously a very, very good Seattle defense. So we're approaching the midpoint of the fourth quarter. Obviously a huge possession here for Seattle, down three. One would think they're going to kick it if we get to fourth down. But you never know in this day and age with all these. And I like it. I'm all about thinking outside the box because conventional wisdom does not necessarily make it right. There's disruptors to all this kind of thought process, whether it's the owner of the Colts on the sideline trying to be a disruptor of workflow and asking questions after the fact, like, why are we doing it this way? And just listening in is like, is this the best way to do things? And then in-game decisions with a lot of the fourth down calls and timeout usage and challenges and everything. And anyone who has an issue in questioning it, like, come on, we think these guys are all doing it the right way and doing it the best way. I'd actually argue that most of them are not. They're kind of lost on this. I loved seeing what the Browns did with the punt earlier today, kicking it out of bounds north of 2 minutes. That got them an extra timeout. That was really smart. But then the Jets botched it. Didn't go for two when they should have. Nonetheless, here we are in Seattle, and Sam Darnold is sacked on third down. So the field goal unit's going to come out. It's going to be about a 41-yard field goal to tie the game at 29 as we just crossed the midway point of the fourth quarter, 7.5 minutes to go and counting. For cosmetic purposes, Arizona did tack on a touchdown, 45-21 out there in the desert. Detroit's going to get the victory and the cover. Favorites haven't done a bad job today. By my calculations, favorites outright, okay, just to win the game, the favorites are 8-1-1, and the only dog to win outright has been that kind of strange home dog of Green Bay, right? Chicago was favored at Lambeau Field for the first time since 2006 when Rex Grossman was their quarterback, and that team that went to the Super Bowl had that awesome defense. So it's been 20 years since we've seen that, and it was all Packers today, and the Packers got the sharp money as well. So 8-1-1 technically, but it could be easily 9-0-1, and then the Commanders blew it. That was the one tie. And they've done, favorites have gone done well against the spread as well, 6-3-1 ATS. And we'll see how the Seahawks do here, -3 or 3.5. Let me just check what that closing line was. Yeah, 3. I'd say painted 3 everywhere. So that got to 3.5 the last couple days, back to 3. And obviously the Denver gets the chalk. So I'm looking at 9-1-1 straight up and 7-3-1. So it could be a good day for the bettors and not the house, as I'll check with some of my sources and contacts throughout. All right, so we're approaching an hour, or we're just past an hour away from kickoff. So in about 20 minutes for Sunday Night Football, we'll check in with a radio host in Baltimore who's going to give us the lay of the land in terms of this Baltimore Ravens team without Lamar Jackson, the two-time league MVP. Obviously, we know he's a cheat code at his best. How will Baltimore respond with Snoop Hundley at quarterback? This is a team, I'm not saying it's desperate for a win, but they could use one, and they are 3.5-point underdogs in Atlanta, a new-look Falcons squad that I loved, under 7.5 wins. I sat in the studio all summer and said, I don't get this line. I made it 5.5, 6, and 7.5 looked great. They were 0-2 out of the gates, looked completely inept on offense with Cooper Rush at quarterback. I had talked about the under 7.5 when I thought Tua would be the QB. He's hurt, obviously. Then Michael Penix comes in, and now we have an offense that looks unbeatable, right? They looked awesome at Green Bay on Thursday night, then at New Orleans on Monday night. And now we get them for the third straight week in prime time there at home with Baltimore's defense coming to Hotlanta. It's going to be fascinating to see what they do against. Really, it's about Bijan Robinson, stopping him. That's the key for this matchup. So we'll check in with a radio host, Jeremy Kahn, in Baltimore. So that's coming up in 20 minutes from now. And we also have a baseball playoff game. NLCS game one in Milwaukee. The Brewers, best record in the bigs. They earned the right to host this game against the Dodgers. Skubal goes for L.A. They went and got Tarik Skubal at the trade deadline. He's going to pitch game one. Obviously, they have Blake Snell and Yamamoto lurking for games 2 and 3. That's the luxury this team has, and that's why they were such big favorites coming in to the season and throughout the year, despite any struggles and despite not having home field. But we'll check in on that. I like the under. I'll tell you why in a little bit. But I think even at 6, I think I would have made it 5.5. So I like a little play on the under. Meanwhile, we have a made field goal in Seattle. Niners have the ball, and they've just crossed midfield. So 6 minutes to go. Niners on the move. We'll continue to monitor this game. It's the only one going on right now. Crunch time here down the home stretch. We'll see if Seattle's defense can hold. We'll continue to live update of this game and set the table for Sunday Night Football and also Game 1 of the NLCS as we roll on here on VSiN, the Sports Betting Network.
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26: One game going on right now, and we're at the two-minute warning. Niners will have a field goal to take the lead in a tie game, so we'll continue to update that. One more kickoff to go for Sunday Night Football. Co-host in Baltimore on radio, Jeremy Kahn's going to join me in 15 minutes. We'll get the latest on what exactly is the vibe with this Ravens team playing without Lamar Jackson, who got injured last week. We will have Tyler Huntley under center for Baltimore, and certainly a big game as they are three-point dogs at Atlanta for Sunday Night Football. I am Doug Kazarian. This is Live Bet Sunday here in downtown Las Vegas at the beautiful Circa Resort and Casino. And this Niners game is really interesting. So the live numbers right now, 63.5 is the over-under. So San Francisco total points right now is 58, okay, 29 all. So if they make a field goal, right, it'll be 61 points, and you can basically saying, will Seattle get the kickoff drive and kick a game-tying field goal or maybe a pick six or something like that? The money line at FanDuel right now is minus 150. San Francisco, again, lining up for, I would imagine you want to know the distance of the field goal, 42-yarder. I think the conditions are fine. It's outdoor in Seattle, on the water, beautiful, you know, scene out there. But I think the wind and everything is okay. So we should be good on that. Just remind you, remember, when the Niners scored a touchdown earlier in the fourth quarter, they went up one, then went for two, incomplete to Mike Evans, but they called pass interference, and then they got the two-point conversion to Mike Evans. We sort of forget the importance of that, but right now, if they didn't have that, they'd be down two with a chance to go for the lead of one. Instead, they're going for the chance to lead by three. So you would think if they make it, worst case scenario, we go to overtime, although the Seahawks could always score and break a tackle, maybe go for the end zone. But first things first, San Francisco's lining up for the go-ahead field goal. And again, the live money line is 150, the comeback, plus 115 on Seattle, which was a three-point favorite on the closing line. And this game, obviously, flew over the total at 58 total points. Over-under was about 46.5, 47, depending on your book. So remember, Niners are undefeated. They've really only had a couple challenges. You know, cruise past Miami, cruise past Arizona. And then a week ago, they were tied at halftime, but did pull away in the second half. Went up by 10 in the fourth quarter, thanks to that screen pass to Kittle. So this has been a basically kind of unchallenged Niners team. They were the better team on opening night against the Rams. That make no mistake of that, but the Rams were jet-lagged and everything like that. So this has been a really good game, all things considered, because they're playing the defending champs. And the 42-yard field goal is, in fact, good. So San Francisco leads 32-29, just a few seconds under the two-minute warning. So here we go. The live line now moved to 185 after he made that field goal. So you can bet over-under of 66.5, meaning we'll have at least one more score, right? So it's 61 points right now. Seattle field goal would tie it at 64, and then we have the rest of regulation or the rest of overtime. Now, it could be a tie in overtime like we had with the Giants and the Commanders after not scoring, or both teams can score, but that would go the over. So over 66.5 is minus 135. The live money line on San Francisco is 190. Trying to think how I would play this. If I had to play this, I would play the over. One thing to keep in mind, Seattle has two timeouts. So let's say they get the ball on their own 30 or something, and they go four and out, right? They're going to go four and fourth down. They still have two timeouts to call on defense. So we could get a situation where San Francisco has to kick a field goal themselves, and kind of like Denver just did, right? So the over-under keeps moving. So it's 63.5. So right now, you can bet over 63.5. They just moved it to 64.5. That makes more sense because we're at 61 right now. So the return of the kick is out at the 30-yard line like I actually anticipated. We do have a flag on the play. San Francisco now up to minus 250 on the money line. So I'm assuming there's a hold or something that marches San Francisco back. With these kickers now, or matches Seattle back, excuse me. Man, I don't think you have to, I mean, a 40-yard line of the opponent is really like the target area. I think a 57-yarder you can kick within reason. It's not automatic by any means, but I think you can not settle. But if you can get to that target, you know, you always have the target line on the broadcasts. I believe it's usually green. I think the 40 of the other team would be, you know, barring some elements or some conditions, that would be sort of, I think, where the cutoff would be. But we'll see if Sam Darnold has some late-game heroics here. And the over-under and everything is moving a lot. I texted a pro bettor to see if he liked anything on the over-under and whatnot. But here we go. First and 10 on their own 15-yard line. So that penalty on the return cost them 15 yards. Darnold throws a strike to guess who? JSN, who literally takes the ball to midfield. Buck 30 and counting. And JSN has the offense to the 30-yard line. And now Seattle is favored on the live line at FanDuel. But no, back to the Niners. So Niners are favored on both DraftKings and FanDuel. This is remarkable. Offense, sometimes they can make it look so easy, right? So the ball is literally at the 50-yard line. Seattle has two timeouts, didn't call any right now, and the clock is ticking. It's at 110 now. So we got an incomplete. So there is a little gamesmanship because you don't want to focus on the clock now, but it is part of the equation because if you get to the 30 and it's third and six or something like that and you have incomplete, there's a world where San Francisco calls a timeout on defense. Now, you don't want to get too cute right now because you're only in midfield. But in a minute nine left. But if it gets to 30 and you have incompletes, that's something to file away because San Francisco has two timeouts. So each team with two timeouts. And here's Seattle with the ball at midfield, second and 10, down 3 points, 32-29. And just updating some numbers from earlier, favorites straight up today, 9-1-1. Pretty remarkable. Darnold under pressure does get flushed. I don't know how he didn't get sacked. Throws a ball that was actually went through the hands of his receiver on the sideline. And now, I would imagine, the live line is swinging considerably to San Francisco, and it is minus 210 on the in-game money line. And, of course, we're flashing some scores from earlier. That, you know, you see the Bengals-Dolphins game, that closed 7. It was 7.5 when T. Higgins and Jamar Chase were ruled in. The Dolphins were down 13, score a quote-unquote meaningless touchdown to go within 7, but miss the extra point. So the Dolphins on the closing number of 7 push. Just some late game hijinks on the point spread outcomes. Back to third down for Darnold. 4-man rush. He throws a strike that is actually dropped by JSN, which I don't think I've ever seen. Now, there was some contact with the receiver, but he had created separation. This was a drop. It wasn't over the shoulder grab, and he had to jump in the air, but we've gotten so spoiled with this elite receiver that some think maybe the best in the league, and I can't argue with that. It's either him, Jefferson, or Chase. There's really no fourth option in that discussion, and that was a third and 10 drop that was clearly in field goal range. That was around the 20. I mean, the Seahawks would have had a chance to win the game with a touchdown, all things considered, with 54 seconds to go. So now it's fourth and 10. Seattle does call timeout on now they could have saved it for defense. It's probably the right move strategically. Mike McDonald's also an excellent coach. So I would defer. If there was about 1:05 left, I'd say, I don't know. You want to use those on defense, but he's putting all his eggs in one basket. Cause if this is incomplete, then the Niners can go victory formation. If it weren't, and they had two timeouts, they would have had to run plays and then punt with like 8 seconds to go or something like that. So anyways, in terms of what has happened, that's where we are. Fourth and 10, one timeout left for Seattle. So they absolutely have to get a first down with the completion or maybe a penalty to extend the game. Otherwise, the Niners will kneel it out for a 3-point road win at 32-29. So JSN does, in fact, I'll call that a drop, but it was a difficult grab. It just, you know, this level, he had to jump up and get it. But even though he jumped up and it was over the shoulder and pretty high, I'd classify that as a drop. Not a egregious drop, but a drop nonetheless. Fourth and 10, Darnold in the shotgun. Niners showing blitz. They're only bringing 4 with a spy, and Darnold does get it, and Cooper Kupp, wow, it's right on the sideline, right on the marker. I think he's short, and he shook the defender, but while shaking the defender, he did sort of go carry his momentum out of bounds. By the way, ever notice how everyone selling picks is always winning, but once you sign up, you're not? 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Referees are reviewing it, and it looks like it's going to stay San Francisco ball, but we'll see. Cooper Kupp made an effort. He lunged. However, he might have been pushed out of bounds. He didn't extend the ball till late, though. That's the key. If he extended when he was getting pushed, it would be a first down. We'll have the result of that. More importantly, we'll also have Jeremy Kahn with us, Baltimore radio host, to help us preview Sunday night football with the Ravens at the Falcons as we roll on here on Live Bet Sunday.
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6: Collective sigh as the game has gone final in Seattle. After further review, the play is upheld. Cooper Kupp made a valiant effort to extend it on fourth down for the first down, but he was just short. Nice tackle by the defender along the sideline. So the 49ers stay undefeated. Win in Seattle, 32-29. They are 5-0 on the season. It's early. Chiefs also undefeated at 4-0, but those are the only two teams right now, along with the Vikings, of course, at 5-0. So three teams undefeated right now. Let's pivot to Sunday Night Football and get an kind of early look at things as we are about 30 minutes or so away from kickoff. For more, let's bring in Jeremy Kahn, co-host of Big Bad Morning Show, 105.7 The Fan in Baltimore. Jeremy, we appreciate you taking the time. Obviously, the Ravens are always electric, but that's when they have Lamar Jackson, who I call the human cheat code, and it's not like I invented that nickname, but he really is. When he's at his best, he is so darn effective. But now Huntley, who's been a backup in the past because he has a similar style, what can we expect from the Ravens with Snoop Huntley here at QB?
7: Well, I do think it'll be a little bit different than what you saw in the second half last week. You get a full week of preparation. You're not coming in with basically a 2-score lead and, you know, the clock's your friend at that point. There are times where it feels like Huntley might need a cutoff man to throw it 30 yards, but I think he takes care of the football. He can also run it as well. And I'm sure you're going to see a ton of Derrick Henry. But if he takes care of the football, I think they can stay in this game and possibly win it. But the fact of the matter is, you're right. Without Lamar, there's a lot of things that Lamar covers up some of the holes that the offense has. And the offensive line's still banged up. Even though they traded for Juergens, he's not playing this week. So you'll see a lot of Vega at center. So it'll be interesting to see how it plays out. But, you know, I'm not expecting him to be some sort of playmaker out there, more like manage the game and try not to make any mistakes.
6: Yeah, they traded for Juergens to help center, their center situation. I believe they're on a third or fourth stringer right now. Now, this is a logjam in the AFC North. The other three teams are all 3-2, Browns, Steelers, Bengals, Baltimore technically in first place going into this game at 3-1. And now they're facing an Atlanta offense. I guess they would have preferred to play him the first 2 weeks when Cooper Rush was the quarterback, but now it's Michael Penix, which really isn't the total difference maker. He's just competent is what he is versus what Rush was before, because that opens sort of the door for Bijan Robinson, who really, you know, this weekend of Mike Ditka passing, Bijan is performing like the running back out of Texas that I think Mike Ditka envisioned Ricky Williams would when he traded his entire draft for him back in the day in the cover of SI in a wedding dress and all that nonsense, but fun. What's the plan right now for the Ravens to contain? You don't stop Bijan Robinson, but he's arguably the best running back in the NFL. What's the plan for that defense to contain him?
7: Yeah, I mean, when you look at he and Gibbs, and I think he's a little bit more physical, if you will. I think he can run you over, run by you. Both of them are great in the passing game. So even if you're able to slow him down in the run game, he can still beat you outside catching the football.

0: He's just an amazing, fun player to watch, and you hate playing against him. The fact of the matter is, I think I read somewhere that Drake London and Bijan Robinson, those two guys alone, were the 14th best offense in the league the past 2 weeks. So it's like pick your poison with those two, trying to slow them down. I think you're going to see a lot of exotic blitzes and some different things. And I believe you're going to have this defense try to confuse Michael Penix Jr. a little bit with some of the switches. And I mean, they do a lot of interesting things on that side of the ball. And I still think they're starting to figure things out a little bit more like when Mike McDonald was here in Baltimore and they got off to a slow start and then they started to figure it out. And then the next year they win the Triple Crown on defense. I think this defense through the season will get better, but a lot of it's going to have to happen up front, and no Trey Hendrickson tonight either. So the other guys are going to have to step up and try to make something happen with Bijan. But as you pointed out, you don't stop him. You hope to slow him down.
1: What's the overall vibe of this Ravens team? Because in the preseason, I mean, look, John Harbaugh was there forever. And then we have this young coach. We saw the video of the restaurant. He's dancing and doing some fun team building stuff, which was obviously endearing, but also can be effective in the long haul of things. But they have a play caller who had never called plays entering the season. He wanted more under center with Lamar. That had something that was new to him. Things like that, more read and react, which was unfamiliar, at least territory for him. But we have Huntley tonight. What's the overall vibe of this Ravens squad with this new sort of infrastructure?
0: I think it's with Lamar, all things are possible, right? If you have him, he does kind of help with a lot of things. But, you know, with a new play caller, you're hoping you're going to get a couple of these guys that are a bit more forward thinkers. Like, I love what the players out in L.A. were saying, the Chargers players, about Minter when he left, of how much they appreciated him. They were happy for him, and they hated to see him go. So you do get a new voice, which I feel like they've needed. I mean, Harbaugh was here for 18 years, and we've seen some of the things that have happened, and you're looking for someone to help you get over that hump and get where you need to be. As far as Declan Doyle goes, I think he's done a great job thus far getting Zay Flowers in space and getting the other guys involved. We did have a game against New Orleans where maybe he got a little too cute and they forgot they had Derrick Henry on the sideline, but I think they're starting to figure that out. So with Declan Doyle and Jesse Minter, fans like them a lot. As long as they keep winning, they'll still like them. But, you know, that's part of it here in Baltimore.
1: Yeah, winning cures all. This just in sports and fandoms, right? Winning cures all. Now, you know your way around a betting counter or a betting app, I guess, in this day and age. With Huntley involved and the offense, you mentioned Derrick Henry. Obviously, there was some criticism last year where they didn't use him in certain games. The one loss came at home to the Saints where they blew that game in the second half in a lot of ways. When you want to assume a game plan or connect some dots, what you think with Lamar Jackson out for tonight, what are some guys that maybe better should keep an eye on in the prop market?
0: Well, when Huntley's in there, I know he does look for Mark Andrews. Like, I think it's a very difficult place to try to look for props in a game like this with a backup quarterback, but he does look for Mark Andrews. So I wouldn't be shocked if anybody wanted to take him for an anytime touchdown or something similar to that. You know, you always have Derrick Henry back there, but Atlanta knows that as well, and they're going to try to gear up and stop him. I'm sure he'll get a heavy dose tonight. And there's been some young receivers here. Like, Zay Flowers is special. You know, you look at the numbers he's put up in the three games he's played, there's only one receiver in the league that's been better than him statistically from a separation standpoint and also from a standpoint of, you know, yards after the catch and what he's done, and that's been JSN. So Zay Flowers showing people, like, he got that big contract, and everybody's like, they paid him how much? He's kind of showing that if he can stay healthy, that he is a difference maker. So I wouldn't be shocked to see him get a couple of carries, actually, and some short stuff off the line, maybe some crossing routes, some drags to get him going and try to get him in space because he is a weapon that they want to use.
1: Okay, so Flowers, in terms of his, like, just reception count, looks like at 5.5. Mark Andrews, 3.5, if you want to go over. So that's around kind of minus 120, 110. Money in that regard. Point spread, you can get 3.5 at minus 120 at FanDuel if you like the road underdog. Any feeling for you on that?
0: Yeah, look, I'm not, this isn't a homer pick because I would definitely pick against him if I felt it was the right way to go. Huntley did this twice last year where he came in and he won games that people didn't think he could win. And if he takes care of the football, I still think this is a game that they can win. But I love having that hook there. I do think this is a 3-point game either way. Understanding what the Falcons have done, I like Michael Penix Jr. for an interception tonight. I think that happens. But I just think this is one of those games that's really tough to try to pick props for. Like, tomorrow night's game is going to be great for props. But tonight's one of those ones where it's like trying to find the right guy when they may throw 20 passes, depending on how the game goes.
1: Yeah, the over-under tonight around 44. Tomorrow, 54.5 with the Rams hosting the Bills. I'm strong on the Rams here at 3. There are some threes still out there in the market. I just think the Bills defense and the Bills being a little banged up as well lends itself to a Rams bet that I think they've just really, the schedule's been so tough. I think with Puka Nacua back, they're going to look much sharper at home, all things considered. As for this game, you're expecting a 3-point margin. You'll take the half at 3.5 minus 120 with Baltimore. I also think, and this really kind of goes in other sports, really like the NFL, like NBA, but when a team's down their best player, usually they relax. We saw it a couple Mondays ago with the Eagles coming in fat and happy 2-0 and go to play the Bears with a third stringer, Case Keenum. I don't think Atlanta's going to be fat and happy, but they are coming off two big road wins in prime time. We always have to play a certain element of amateur psychologist when we handicap the NFL. We have to kind of anticipate instead of react. We have to kind of forget the good stuff we just saw. Could this be a situation where we're actually kind of the Falcons are a little too overconfident?
0: I mean, I guess you could see that. Like you were saying a lot of the things I said on my show this week, in which most of the Baltimore fans called me an idiot for. So I get that. Like you look at what Atlanta's done the last 2 weeks and you're like, Huntley's going to come in and we're going to do what? So I think ball control and time possession, something that, you know, with Lamar's first year in the league and even after that, you started to see the Ravens do quite a bit of it. I think they're going to run that clock a little bit and try to control that ball. But, you know, like it's one of those things where I also feel like when a star goes out of the game, everybody knows that they have to step up. They can't just sit back and watch. That's another basketball thing, just staring at the superstar out there, like, go ahead and make something happen. Somebody's got to step up, and I think they have the pieces to do it, but, you know, he's going to have to make a few plays in this game.
1: Yeah, you don't replace Lamar, but you can collectively sort of rally around something that everyone chips in a little bit, and it's a little sports cliche-ish, but it's definitely true over the years. Jeremy, we really appreciate the time and insight, and enjoy the game tonight.
0: Thanks, guys. You too.
1: And don't pay attention to all those people that tell you you're an idiot. We get them too here, right? It's the angst, the negativity certainly motivates people to comment. That is Jeremy Kahn, co-host of Big Bad Morning Show 105.7 The Fan in Baltimore. We have game one of the NLCS about to throw first pitch. I'm on the under. I'll tell you why as we roll on here, and also approach kickoff in Atlanta as we roll on here on Live Bet Sunday.
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10: Three staccato cries of Mayday and an eyewitness report of a mid-air explosion is about all that is known this morning of the British Columbia air disaster, which yesterday claimed 52 lives.
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1: Eight p.m. on the East Coast or 5 p.m. West Coast, as in here in downtown Las Vegas at the Circa Resort and Casino. I am Doug Kazarian. I'll be with you for the next 2 hours before we hand over the reins to Dustin Sweetelson. We just talked to Jeremy Kahn, radio host in Baltimore, gave great background and insight into this Ravens team without Lamar Jackson going into Sunday Night Football. Very compelling handicap. They are three and a half point underdogs in Atlanta against a resurgent Falcons squad now that they don't have a third string quarterback and they have Michael Penix under center. It's an offense with Kevin Stefanski pulling the strings as a head coach and play caller. Certainly looks a whole lot different, all things considered. So that kickoff is in about, I'd say, 20 minutes from now. So we'll get into that handicap in a little bit. But we got baseball just around the corner. And game one of the NLCS, and this is the matchup that kind of felt inevitable. Certainly the Padres made a strong surge at the end of the regular season, but these are the two best teams, at least in the National League, but maybe all of baseball. And we get the pitching showdown for game one that we wanted. Jacob Mizorowski, the Miz, going for the Brewers at home. Milwaukee, best record in the bigs. This is a coin flip. Minus 105 each side, 108, whatever you want to, you know, whichever book you're looking at. Dodgers went and got Tarik Skubal at the trade deadline. He's a rental because he's going to be a free agent this offseason, and if we have a season next year. But this is what we envisioned. Although Yamamoto's been fantastic, and Blake Snell, when healthy, has been good, although he was certainly erratic in his last outing for the Blue Crew. I like under six in this game. Now, what's interesting about both of these guys is they're not as unhittable as their sort of reputation would suggest. Miz, I mean, his reputation is actually more about strikeouts, right? He's figures to get a lot of them in this game. But he did give up two earned runs to San Diego in his only other postseason start. But they won 3-2, and the small ball certainly created enough runs. Now, Skubal was six innings, one earned against Atlanta. He was fantastic, seven strikeouts as well. I would think Yamamoto is more unhittable. And even Logan Henderson is actually kind of has better ERA numbers at stretches. But I do like the under because I think with Skubal,